the soundtracks from them as well into this hour for you on LCR 106.7. And here's a little bit about Howard Shore and how he got into film music composing. How did it work out for him to get involved in scoring some of Hollywood's most well-known films of all times? Well, he was born in 1946, and that was in Toronto to Jewish parents, and like so many of the other composers I've already featured in the past editions over the past few months of Film Music Legends, he showed an interest in music early on. It was at the age of 8 or 9, around that age, where he was starting to get proficient at instruments like the piano. And he was only 13 or 14 when he first joined a band as well. He went to summer camp, as many teenagers do in the North American continent, and the connection that he made there would also become pivotal to his future career success. He bumped into someone called Lorna Michaels, who was a TV producer. He also made shows happen as well. He was the one who brought about Saturday Night Live in the 70s, as well as some of the late night talk shows, which had a comic nature to them as well, with many of the guests and a musical side to it as well, as you can imagine. So he ended up collaborating and working with Lorna Michaels, this TV producer, later into the 70s. He'd already also joined a jazz band by then in his 20s called Lighthouse. So things were going places for him already. And when he worked on Saturday Night Live as a director of music, he also appeared in sketches alongside the likes of Dan Aykroyd and John Belushi. Apparently, it was also him that came up with the name The Blues Brothers. He suggested it to them, and that became a really successful movie, didn't it, in 1980. I haven't got this one to play, but the first movie that he scored in 1978 was a low-budget movie, and that was actually costing still about $1.5 million to put together, a Canadian film with a rather dark theme to it, about a man and his ex-wife who was sequestered for her own protection and a series of brutal unsolved murders. So it was these sorts of films that he was working on at first. That was called The Brood. He then started to collaborate with David Cronenberg, and he made films in a genre that was dubbed body horror, an emerging new genre that really explored the dark side of humanity and behaviours. And he scored quite a few of those films going into the early 80s. And then also one in 1985 that was directed by Martin Scorsese, the director of The Godfather fame. That one was called After Hours in 1985. But the first piece I'm going to play in this hour dedicated to the film music of Howard Shore is from The Fly in 1986. This was a remake of a horror film in 1957, adapted from a novel. A man invents a teleportation device, and I think you know what's going to happen. One time he steps in it and he doesn't realise there's a fly inside it. Everything seems fine at first, but then he starts eventually transforming more and more into a human hybrid with a fly. So that's truly nightmarish, isn't it? Houseflies are bad enough at the size they are when they're just houseflies. So let's play the theme that Howard Shore wrote to open this film. That's the first bit of music on tonight's Film Music Legends.

One of the things that he does very well is create a very moody and tense atmosphere, which suits many of the films that he has been working on up until this point as well, particularly as he scored nearly every David Cronenberg film in his career, from the 1978 film The Brood onwards, except for one that he didn't do, which was The Dead Zone in 1983, which had a soundtrack written by Michael Kamen, if you've heard of him. So now we're going to move forward to his first really family-friendly film that he ever made a soundtrack for. And it was also one of the ones that really propelled the fame of Tom Hanks. It was not Tom Hanks' first film in the 80s, but this is the one that really turned him into a Hollywood A-lister, I would say. In 1988, he played the part of a 13-year-old boy who was dissatisfied with the height that he was at because he failed to get onto a fairground ride for safety reasons, and therefore he couldn't impress his teenage crush. He made a wish that he could become bigger. It was literally granted the next day when his body had transformed into that of an adult size. And of course, Tom Hanks was now the actor that played him. So this is one of the most gentle and more whimsical pieces that Howard Shore had produced so far, totally in the spirit of this Hollywood family-friendly blockbuster. This is the opening theme to a film that was simply called Big.

He did return to working with David Cronenberg straight after this. In the same year, he worked on Dead Ringers, and then, as we move forward to 1991, that was a year in which he worked on another of David Cronenberg's films, one called Naked Lunch, but one film that he would work on that came out in that same year, 1991, was another huge Hollywood success. But also, like the majority, and perhaps maybe even the exclusive content of David Cronenberg's films, it was in the horror genre firmly. A psychological horror that is very famous. It's called The Silence of the Lambs, starring Jodie Foster as an FBI rookie who wants to get the advice of a serial killer who's already been put behind bars. And that, of course, is the character played by Anthony Hopkins in the film, Hannibal Lecter, which is a character with so much notoriety, he has arguably become more famous than even Anthony Hopkins has through the films that he's starred in. Well, since he's got so much experience in what Jodie Foster is looking for, she's trying to figure out the possible modus operandi of a serial killer who is so ruthless that he usually skins his female victims. Since he's probably also experienced himself in such matters, she turns to Hannibal Lecter for some advice. And so, obviously, this score is going to be another one that is dark and moody. But Howard Shore had so much practice during the 80s writing this kind of music that he's produced, obviously, another perfectly fitting theme for this. So, going to go with the opening titles here from The Silence of the Lambs to sum up the spirit of this film as well, from 1991.

As we now move to 1993, after this Silence of the Lambs theme I've just played, he again gets some light and shade in the variety of music that he produces, because the projects he's writing music for also has that light and shade as well. He's mostly written for some of the darker theme movies, but like Big, he's about to write a score for another of Hollywood's big family-friendly successes, and another one that is pivotal to an actor's career. Just as Tom Hanks was propelled to A-list status by Big, this also did wonders for Robin Williams' career. Not that appearing as the genie in Disney's Aladdin didn't do that already. That film and that role as the genie really allowed him to unleash his spontaneous and improvisational lively comedy that he injected straight into the character, just like he did as the DJ who worked on the Forces radio station in Good Morning Vietnam and also in this film in 1993. It was based around improvising a character so that he could see his children after a divorce settlement left him with limited access. He was able to see them in a different way, and the very title of the film was improvised in the plot from him just spotting a couple of newspaper headlines. Mrs. Doubtfire. He doted on the kids, but with Robin Williams' character in the film, Daniel Hilliard, not able to see them, his estranged ex-wife, played by Sally Field, now advertises for a nanny. She doesn't anticipate Daniel applying for the part and donning a disguise and an improvised Scottish accent and playing the role of a

And this is the scene of a part of the film that takes place in Bridges Restaurant. He has to be present at a family meal, which he gets to enjoy playing the part of Mrs. Doubtfire along with his kids, and now the new boyfriend that he has to tolerate as well. At the same time, he can't let an opportunity go when he works at a TV station and he is noticed playing the character of Mrs. Doubtfire, and his boss thinks it's a great idea, potentially for a TV show in which he could star. The only thing is, he wants to meet at the restaurant to talk about it at the very time that the family meal is set to take place. He improvises a way to pull this off, which involves making the unusual request that they sit in the smoking section, and he has to dash between two sections of the restaurant because his boss is sat in the non-smoking section. He'd made such a scene about a smoking advert before corrupting the children, hadn't he? And then he does this. So the music perfectly captures this chaotic energy, so we're going to listen to that now. This is the theme from the Mrs. Doubtfire score for Bridges Restaurant.

So all he does is ship boxes in the TV station, but then he has a little play in the sets, and that's what leads to his break, which is nice. That's a great little piece, as he has to split himself in two. And in Bridges Restaurant, which is the name of the piece,

0: So we're now in 1993 with that one from Mrs. Doubtfire.
1: You are tuned into an hour all about the music of Howard Shore, who is another of Hollywood's most prolific movie soundtrack composers. And we're going through his career chronologically, having started in the late 70s, we're now at 1993 with Mrs. Doubtfire. The Lord of the Rings material is just shortly ahead of us. Mrs. Doubtfire never got a sequel, although one was written, it never came to be filmed. Unfortunately, also because of what happened with Robin Williams, unfortunately, he left us in 2014. So now we're going to go to another film from 1993, and it's going back to a much more adult nature again, one of the biggest films of the year, with a big soundtrack as well, with songs from UB40, I Can't Help Falling In Love With You, that cover they did that reached number one, and also Shaggy's Oh Carolina that featured on the soundtrack. It was another adult film success. It was another big film for Sharon Stone following the success of Basic Instinct a year earlier. She would find herself being watched in a voyeuristic way by the owner of her apartment. She lived in an apartment block, which was the Sliver apartment block, hence the name of the film. It was based on a 1991 novel. The owner of the apartment block had set up a CCTV system so complex it would show what everybody was up to in every room of every apartment. So I think we know why he wanted to do that. And Sharon Stone was up against him. So he lived in the apartment block and had this massive bank of monitors. It looked like it was looking after a bank or something. Bank of monitors. He could have got away with saying it was some elaborate gaming setup had it been the 2010s, but in the 90s, it was still slightly more simple times. This is the theme that plays second on the soundtrack when Carly, Sharon Stone's character, moves into the apartment block, so it is Carly Comes to Sliver.

Saxophone seems right at home, doesn't it, in this score, obviously, for this film. So we got ones from Philadelphia, The Client, and of course Lord of the Rings to follow. Legendary film soundtracks from equally legendary films. Each week, this programme explores through the works of the most legendary film composers who have composed the most well-known film music of all time. Film Music Legends. We're just going into the end of 1993 and 1994, I think, with this one. Especially if you watch films in the cinema in the UK, particularly then, before the internet and the ability to pirate them, they did tend to release them 6 months later than in the US, which is when you might have got to see this one, which is called Philadelphia. This was also one of Tom Hanks' most famous roles that he's ever had. He's had so many roles, but this one was particularly memorable as well. It was a legal-based film, but unlike a John Grisham novel, it was more like a legal drama rather than a thriller, although it made the same sort of moral points that some of the John Grisham novels also did. The film's title is simply Philadelphia, the city in which it was set. The law firm operated in that city, and it's about discrimination and the brutally unfair treatment of a man with a terminal illness. AIDS was very much still an issue in the early 90s, and ways to manage the condition had not really been found yet by this point. When HIV crossed into AIDS, it was usually a terminal condition, and that was what the character that Tom Hanks played faced in this film. He worked as a lawyer, and the law firm simply wanted to get rid of him as he further battled the disease. Tom Hanks literally managed to lose weight to fulfil his role in this film, so that shows the dedication that he does show as an actor to play some of the parts that he's played. They used technicalities to get rid of him, but he managed to take them on and take them to court, and that's what this was all about. So we're going to play the opening theme to Philadelphia. There was also the song Streets of Philadelphia by Bruce Springsteen, which was also a hit in the charts as well, taken from the same film.

So we're into 1994 with that one. This is Film Music Legends. It's all about the work of Howard Shore. The next one I'm going to play for you actually does come from one of the many Hollywood films that's been adapted from John Grisham's prolific line of legal thrillers. The latest to be adapted into a film in 1994 was The Client, that starred Susan Sarandon and Tommy Lee Jones. The plot was fairly typical of the sorts of things that John Grisham's novels tend to be about. It was a young lad, I think he was 13 in the film. He saw a lawyer attempt to commit suicide, which actually traumatised him, and he then had these connections to the mob who he'd seen too much, and his life was in danger, and that's the sort of thing that the plot was about. I can't actually summarise it that easily on the show, so I'm just going to say that. But it was another thrilling film, just like The Firm was, which was made a year or two earlier. And Howard Shore has given this a bit of a bluesy feel, which suits the part of America which the John Grisham stories are always set in. It's Mississippi type of territory. It's small town America where everything looks the same, where you've got those Strodes with the same businesses lined either side. It's small town America, but sometimes with a big heart. From The Client, this is the main theme to The Client.

In 1994, with that one, John Grisham's The Client, it was the main theme. Hollywood started adapting lots of his novels, and that was the first time that Howard Shore had written a soundtrack to score one of those adaptations. So some of the next work that he did involved in 1996 what I think might have actually been a final project with David Cronenberg. It was another edgy film that he did, simply called Crash. It was about a group of people, and it is a bit awkward to describe on the radio. They were, shall we say, excited by either being involved in car crashes themselves or watching them happen, and it was based on a 1973 novel. He then also went on to do several other films, such as in 1998, the film called Analyze This, which had Billy Crystal, who was forced to become a counsellor to a member of the mob. And then, at the end of the decade, he was contacted by Peter Jackson, who had a massive project for him to do, that he became the most famous of all the work that he had done so far for composing. It involved almost real-time composing of the entire film, which in the unedited versions is over 9 hours long. He produced a score for everything that happened in the movie, even longer than its length. His score followed the real-time events of the movie. This is the live-action adaptation of J.R.R. Tolkien's The Lord of the Rings, the first time Peter Jackson would gain permission off the Tolkien estate to make a live-action movie based on Tolkien's work for the first time. There had been an attempt at making an animation before. It was made, that was back in 1978, but it was never completed due to financial constraints or a budget problem. So they had to reuse parts of the animation they'd already done to finish the story or to summarise what was left of it quickly. But these would be completed, albeit having to abridge quite a bit of Tolkien's expansive story. The first volume was Fellowship of the Ring, the first of three films in a trilogy. So we're going to play some of Howard Shore's music from that. He makes a lot of use of arpeggios, a lot of transitions between minor and major chords to symbolise the battle between good and evil and the light and shade in this story, which has a contrast between the light and comfortable, serene and peaceful Shire where the hobbits reside and where the adventure begins. And a theme for that that is taken off the soundtrack. We're going to play part of it within this one. And also the general minorized main theme that represents the quest and the darkness at the time in the world of Middle-earth. Peter Jackson had to look at what corners of the earth that he could actually film this that wouldn't look like it was filled with too much evidence of modern life. So he found the rugged landscape of New Zealand most suited. Howard Shore went out there to work on the soundtrack as well as doing it at times by the early video conferencing that existed before Skype on the dial-up internet back in 1999, planning out this epic soundtrack. So we're going to play this theme, which is actually taken off the complete recordings of the Fellowship of the Ring soundtrack. It was put out after the main soundtracks were released and actually contains closer to the full score that Howard Shore actually composed. In this, we have the tension that is present in the story, as Gandalf calls at Frodo's comfortable hobbit hole of Bag End to persuade him to take, and I'm going to have to go into a little bit of the story to describe the context of this music. He has to take the one ring that he possesses that he got off his uncle, who really didn't want to part with it, that took place during the prequel, The Hobbit. He just found it on the floor. Gollum was another hobbit that he used to be. He's become a wretched wraith, a creature that is absolutely desperate to get the ring back and even changed his physical appearance. And now he is after Frodo when he is persuaded by Gandalf to take the ring out of the comfortable Shire and on a huge quest to the crevices of Mount Doom to throw it in where it can be destroyed. It is the key to Sauron's, the Dark Lord's power. He can take over the world if he gets hold of it, and he sends these black riders off into the Shire to track Frodo as he tries to leave with his gardener and servant Samwise. So you can see that the tension is building and a lot of the drama takes place in the serene and idyllic land of the Shire, which I think was inspired by Tolkien actually living in the Midlands countryside, and it's such an idyll. So we're going to listen to the theme from that now, which is called Keep It Secret, Keep It Safe, which is what Gandalf urges him to do with the One Ring as he tries to make his way out of the Shire.

So we see some of those themes in there. The theme that Howard Shore wrote, which is a nice, gentle piece. It's called Concerning Hobbits on the main soundtrack. It works as both the theme for the Shire and also for the Hobbits and Frodo's friends and family in general. And that's contrasted with that sort of main theme that Howard Shore has composed entirely in minor keys, obviously in minor chords. I meant to say, it's not really given a title of its own, but it pops up several times, obviously, in the Middle-earth score that he's composed, and you heard it just there in that theme. So we're going to play another one. They get out of the Shire. They reach a village called Bree. He gets drunk in the Prancing Pony and almost puts the ring on briefly. He becomes invisible, meets another character who's later revealed to be a king of men called Aragorn. He's called Strider at the time. They then journey further east and end up in Rivendell after some other further adventures and misadventures involving, shall we say, undesired contact with the Black Riders who are trailing them. They reach the town of Rivendell, and this is a place of elven sanctuary, also the main settlement of the elves. And the theme that Howard Shore has written here is called Many Meetings, because it is here where a meeting is held, and it forms what is the actual Fellowship of the Ring, the nine members who will bravely make their way on foot, travelling south from Rivendell, either to take part in eventual battles against the Dark Lord Sauron's forces, or in the case of Frodo and Sam, to try and take the ring into Mount Doom eventually, to sneak it in and then destroy it. So this theme plays, it's called Many Meetings.

And that had elements then as well of because Frodo was the one being asked if he could do that, so it brought his theme in again alongside that really quite psychedelic sounding theme that's given for Elrond and his home of Rivendell and the Elven Kingdom as well in their many meetings. So this is the most epic piece of music, I think, within the Fellowship of the Ring soundtrack. I'm going to do that for you, and then I'm going to do one from Twilight, and also I'm going to end the show on a new piece of music that Howard Shawn has written for another Lord of the Rings related series. You may or may not have seen it, because reactions to it have been a little bit mixed. This is the most epic piece of music, perhaps, in the film, when the Fellowship has to find some way to get over the Misty Mountains. I think Gimli the Dwarf suggests the idea of going through them, through the caves, the mines of Moria, which is a treacherous way of getting over the or under the mountains. Orcs are now in the army of Sauron, and they do encounter them under the mines of Moria. And there's just one way out of the entire place to the other side, and that is over this narrow bridge, which is called the Bridge of Khazad-dûm. There, a creature called a Balrog stands in the way, and it is Gandalf who takes him on. Ends up getting pulled down into the abyss, and we lose him at least until sometime in the Two Towers. All this tense action is very excitingly scored by Howard Shaw, and this is the theme known as the Bridge of Khazad-dûm from The Lord of the Rings, The Fellowship of the Ring.

It's the calm after the storm, but it's the bitter calm, as we've been separated from Gandalf the White for now, haven't we? But the Fellowship has to carry on its way. So that takes us through to 2001. The third movie was the third book, The Return of the King. It combined much of these elements in the soundtrack as we had the final tension awaiting the final battles of good versus evil, involving the kingdoms of Gondor and Rohan, the effort by Frodo and the hobbits against the armies of orcs from Sauron the Dark Lord and the traitorous Saruman the White, who was a wizard who turned to the dark side, who had once worked with Gandalf. This piece is the opening one on the soundtrack from The Return of the King, and it conveys all of that feeling in it. It's called A Storm is Coming.

So the three films that had already been completed, I think, before 2001 were released at the end of each year. The Fellowship of the Ring in 2001, The Two Towers in 2002, and then the theme that opened that one there, The Return of the King, the conclusion of the story in 2003. He continued to work on many film scores throughout the noughties, including one for one of the Twilight films called Eclipse in 2010, Gangs of New York that came out a year after Fellowship of the Ring. He scored the three Hobbit films that came out in the 2010s, and also this Lord of the Rings project from Amazon, who got permission from the Tolkien estate to base a TV series on the events of the Lord of the Rings, but they couldn't use the main story, so they went back to the Second Age, which was thousands of years before the events of the Lord of the Rings. It's called The Rings of Power, and it's one of the most expensive TV series that's ever been produced. It's got a mixed reception. Here's the main theme, though, to it, composed by Howard Shore, of course. I'll say bye for now, and I'll see you on the next month, where I'll be doing Alan Silvestri for you.

0: Music Legends, Howard Shaw, was produced by Michael Farry. Edited by Michael Farry. It was a production for Liverpool Community Radio. Some edits have had to be made to shorten some of the music played to fit into the hour time slot. Legendary film soundtracks from equally legendary films. Each week, this programme explores through the works of the most legendary film composers who have composed the most well-known film music of all time. Film Music Legends.
1: 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If you live in Liverpool late, you're out of work, thinking about a career change, or just need a bit of support, we are a local, friendly team who are here to help you with anything from CVs, job searching, applications, and interview practice. 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We've also got an amazing garden space and it looks beautiful this time of year with all the flowers in bloom and the Toxteth birds and the bees are loving it too. 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You can find us at 3 Kelvin Grove in Toxteth. It's just a short walk from Prince's Park Gates. We're open Monday to Friday, 9 till 4:30. You don't need to struggle alone. 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So why not call us on 07 483 426 969. If you haven't got a pen, I'm going to say it again. 07 483 426 969. Or just search in Google Jobs Plus Toxteth and on social media. But don't forget, if you do get in touch, make sure you mention that you heard about us on Liverpool Community Radio.
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0: Hello, my name's Steve Farragher, and I'm here to explain to you all about the LCR Club 100. 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

0: Hello everyone, welcome to our live show today, Tales of the Unexplained on Liverpool Community Radio. I'm Peter Burchie, your host. Glad to be back in the studio. It's been a while, just over a month. We normally try and get a monthly show in. Just slightly run over that this time, but we're so delighted to be back. It's very, very, very sunny here in Liverpool. It's a very, very hot day. It is June time, and certainly there's a bit of climate change is going on at the moment, I think.
1: Yeah.
0: I'm joined, as always, by Dave Lloyd on the far corner.
2: Good afternoon, guys. Nice to be with you again.
0: Glad to see you in. And again, a veteran now of the show, Michael Farry. How are you, Michael?
3: Yeah, I'm obviously feeling very hot because it's 41 degrees in Paris or something at the moment. So it's gone over 40 and they're predicting something like that later this week.
0: Yeah.
3: So like 34 plus.
0: Yeah, but with our chat today, it's going to get even hotter. So if anyone is listening live, get in the shade. You're going to be with us for the next 2 hours. And we've got a great show again today. We're going to be starting off waiting on the phone at the moment is Abigail Hislop from UFO Identified. It's a local group. They do lots of research and also investigations into a lot of the UFO world. They have now developed a database information, and they collate all their sightings and give answers to some of the questions that people are asking. Me and Dave have been to a lot of their meetings as well, so we will talk about that and how you, the listener, can get involved as well. Second part of the show, well, the boys are going to introduce it in a moment, but what I'd like to do is just to let you know that you can get us, obviously, if you are listening live on 106.7 on Liverpool Community Radio, but you can also get this show. We'll be played out again on Spotify, Facebook, and also Spreaker. All you do is just tap in Tales of the Unexplained, this show, but also lots of our other back catalogue. We've spoke about many, many things, Dave, haven't we?
2: Everything.
0: Goodness me, Dave, you've done some research and Michael's being dragged into it now. So just to let the listeners know what you're going to be talking about, Michael, what's your quick subjects?
3: Yeah, we're looking into, and I think it crosses over a little bit into what we did previously in manifestation, and the idea that universal, we could all be one consciousness. It's divining rods or dowsing rods, the idea that you can get them to say, to almost indicate a truth by just their mere movement when you ask questions, and to look into how that might actually work and where it's actually. They've actually been used in real life cases, and the same with telepathy as well. You know, how does that actually work, and what examples are there where people have said they have telepathically communicated with somebody else?
0: Wow, looking forward to that, Mr. Lloyd. You're taking us down to Springfield, aren't you? Sorry, Dave, I can't resist.
2: I'm going to cover the Simpsons predictions over the last 20-25 years.
0: Yeah.
2: And whereas a lot of them seem just coincidental, there seems some that seem so accurate and factual. I'm beginning to wonder myself whether they're using some form of technology, which I'll be talking about later on in the programme.
0: Yeah, and then you've got something else on the...
2: Well, yeah, it's the technology. It'll be the Yellow Cube, the Chronovisor.
0: Yeah.
2: And other stuff as well. So it should be a good show today.
0: Fabulous. We're looking forward to it. So we will get started here in sunny, sunny Liverpool. And joining us on the other end of the telephone should be Abigail Hislop from UFO Identified. Hello, Abby. How are you?
4: I'm all right. Thank you very much for having me. It's a delight to be here.
0: Yeah, it is. Abby, is that... you've told us that you're impressed. And is that the Scottish type of...
4: Yes.
0: It is.
4: Originally Ayrshire.
0: Ah, right. So you made your way down north. Oh, sorry, down south, really, isn't it?
2: Yeah.
0: Oh, north, you're down south. Thank you so much, Abigail. You're actually the final person that obviously me and Dave haven't met at UFO Identified. So thanks for coming on, and hopefully we're going to have an enjoyable show. Abby, just before we get started, could you just tell us a little bit about yourself and how you sort of got involved with the organisation?
4: Well, I've been interested in the paranormal and UFOs since being a child. I grew up in a dark skies area, and so there was plenty up there. My mum used to call them dancing lights. So I was used to that, and we grew up thinking that's perfectly normal, and then to find out that it wasn't, that's what made me start delving into that.
0: All right. So then you've got involved with the group. How did it lead into that then?
4: It developed through COVID. Ash started building it through COVID, and I had broken my ankle, so I was stuck on my couch for 6 weeks.
0: All right.
4: So I reached out to Ash and said, look, give me something to do. I'm sat doing nothing. Give me something to do. And he's like, well, I've got this research and that research, and I'll fire everything and let's get going.
0: Right. So obviously the excitement builds for you then, isn't it? So
4: yeah.
0: The investigations start to come through. How do you sort of investigate it? Is there a step plan to what you do, and how do you go about it for anyone that would be putting something forward?
4: We do have plenty of steps involved, and Ash is actually building an investigator manual, training manual,
0: right,
4: for others who join the group later on. We go through every item of information on the forms. We plot where, when, times, atmospheric conditions, and then we do the background. So we'll get onto the weather services, we'll check to see if there's other reports of the same sort of thing at the same time, from where, collate it all, cross-reference everything, get onto every agency we can think of to get answers of what it could be, until we're left with what it's not.
2: Yeah. Were you still in Scotland then, Abigail, or did you move down to Warrington?
4: No, I'm just at, say, Preston.
2: Oh, I see. Oh, I've got
4: the only reason I don't get to the meetings is because I work permanent night shift, and she seems to hold them on a week where I'm in work.
2: Oh,
0: yeah.
2: Well, the meetings used to be held in Liverpool at one time, didn't they, in Woolton?
4: Yeah. Yeah, Liverpool and Warrington.
2: And then the Skymaster pub in Wellington, but it was a bit too far for us. But we met all the people, and it's some really interesting stories of interactions.
0: So as a child, was you an experiencer, or is there other sort of strings to your bow? Because a lot of people that do come on and speak to us, they've experienced it, or they've got something telepathic or empath.
4: I'm along with Natalie on this one. I don't know.
0: Yeah.
4: I have missing time throughout my lifetime.
0: Wow.
4: Oh. Patches of missing time. And we decided we were going to get a hypnotherapist to do an article, both Natalie and myself, do a joint article and get the hypnotherapy done, get it investigated and see what would come out of it. But we couldn't find anybody willing to do it, so I'm training myself now.
0: Wow. And what does that training sort of involve?
4: It's for the regression therapy, so I can take people back to try and help them fill in the blanks. But that's to come yet.
0: All right.
4: At the minute, that's why we wanted to get into it, because we have missing time. I don't know if I'm an experiencer.
0: Yeah. A lot of people do talk about that. I mean, missing time, Mike, have you ever experienced anything like that, or you know people?
3: I've heard anecdotes about it, so it can be, it can relate to the UFO abduction, actually, because in cases of abduction, people have said that time has slipped forward, and they've lost hours they can't explain. There's been like quite a few stories of that where somebody has gone through, you know, experience of walking somewhere, and it's ended up being hours later or the next day, and an experience that they has felt has only taken about 10 or 15 minutes, and they can't explain it.
2: We had that guy from up north, didn't we? And he was on his bike, and he thought he was driving through a tunnel, and there was no tunnel there. He got abducted.
0: Yeah,
2: I can't remember the guy.
0: So when that's happened to you, Abigail, have you been just totally aware of it at that time, or is this like sort of recollections that you've had?
4: No, I was aware at the time. I was coming back from a paranormal investigation, actually, and I stopped to look at, there was a meteor shower.
0: Yeah.
4: So there was a lot of people around at the top of this hill, meteor shower. They're all facing one way. It's 3 a.m, I'm freezing. I've got on top of my car, facing the other way because the bonnet's warm. And I'm watching this light come over.
0: Yeah.
4: And I thought, satellite. And then another one came over and I thought, well, that's kind of quick. And then they started dancing around each other and I thought, that's enough for me, I'm going home.
0: Yeah.
4: I got off the car and I was like, can anybody else see this? Out loud to everybody. Nobody looked at me. Nobody spoke. Nobody moved.
0: Yeah.
4: And wow, that just weirded me out. I got in the car, put the keys on, and then I woke up in bed 5 hours later.
2: Wait, was that the first time, Abigail, or have you got any from an early age, was it?
4: From an early age, and later on, there's quite a bit down here. The northwest is quite a hot spot for this stuff.
2: Because we had three women in, didn't we? And they were all a certain age, and they were taken, or they'd lost time so many times, but they all had a certain type of blood group, didn't they?
0: Yeah.
2: That was important.
4: Racist negative.
2: That was important. They all had the same. And after a certain age, they stopped getting taken, or they stopped losing time.
0: Yeah, because rhesus negative, Abigail, you know, obviously if you're looking at the website as well, your background, your degrees in biology and sciences, have you ever sort of married it together, this rhesus negative and alien abductions? Have you got experience of that?
4: There is a big question over it, because rhesus negative doesn't have any origins, really.
2: Yeah.
4: There's no explanation for the origin of rhesus negative blood type.
2: Strange, isn't it? Wow.
0: So how would that?
4: Why they can tie it in?
0: So obviously in science that has just sort of appeared.
4: Anomaly.
0: Yeah, and all scientists know this.
4: Yeah, they just put it into genetic anomalies, mutations, because they don't know enough about the human genome and what it does. So it's easy explanation to say, oh, it's a mutation. Oh, it's a twist. Oh, it's a quirk.
0: Yeah.
4: We don't know. But they don't know the origin of it.
0: What percentage of people have rhesus negative in the country?
4: That's quite a high percentage.
0: Is it? Wow.
4: We all know at least one.
0: Wow. I thought it'd be quite low, and it's quite extreme. But with what you're saying there, then there's a lot of people, because I've never seen anything, and what I'm trying to get at with this is that I've never seen anything. I think Dave's the same. Do you think it's something physiological within people that they are seeing so-called aliens or these different anomalies or paranormal?
4: I don't know. I think you have to be open to it.
0: Yeah.
4: I mean, the paranormal, if you're closed-minded in the paranormal, it won't matter what happens, it would be explainable to you, or you would ignore it.
2: Yeah. That's right, yeah.
4: I mean, it's the old saying, isn't it? For those who believe, no proof is necessary, and for those who don't, no proof is enough.
2: Mm. Yeah, that's right, yeah, that's a good saying.
0: But also as well, there's people believe now that there's been lost civilizations that have been here a lot longer, before.
4: Absolutely. Look at Göbekli Tepe.
2: Yeah.
4: Underneath that, they found that the ancient civilization built their civilization on top of another one. They've just found that now.
2: It's amazing, isn't it?
0: So for listeners, what area would that be in, Abigail?
4: Is that Turkey?
0: Is it round Turkey, is it? Yeah.
4: I think it's round Turkey.
0: Wow, so this civilization's obviously been here before. And do you believe that's possible?
4: Absolutely.

0: but no real origin.
1: Yeah. Wow.
0: So, but I mean, it's hard to know people with it because it's like you don't say, "Oh well, hi, I'm Mike, and what's your blood type?" Or something, yeah, you know, yeah. Until you have a medical need.
2: The funny thing is, if somebody asked me what my blood type, I wouldn't have a clue.
3: Yeah.
2: Well, do you know what your blood type is?
3: No, I
2: do. You know what yours is, Mike?
0: I actually don't, but no, we'd have to find out pretty quickly when you need a blood transfer. Or they would find out when you give blood, they'd say, oh, it's this type, it's O, we can't put it, you know, it's like matter and antimatter, it repels the other one if the wrong types are put together. So
2: Abigail, does that mean that rhesus negative can have a blood transfusion with any type of blood?
4: You do. There is one blood type that is classed as a universal donor.
3: Yeah.
4: My mum's friend is actually, and he's in Liverpool, and he's classed as a universal donor. He gets called up from the hospital quite regular.
2: Yeah. Wow. No, my mum was rhesus negative, funny enough, you know.
3: Well, I definitely, because I haven't experienced nothing, so I can definitely put myself out that equation. So, Abby, so you're doing these investigations. You're getting a lot more prominent now in UFO identified. Is there anything that you've investigated which has been quite scary and that it's really spooked you out or anything?
4: Believe it or not, Men in Black. I did an investigation for an article on the Men in Black.
3: Wow,
4: I thought it was mainly an American thing. Turns out it's not.
3: All right.
4: But they don't need to turn up at your door anymore to terrify you. Oh. I started the article. It's on our website. And I was followed and photographed.
3: Right.
4: And then I was photographed on the way to work and actually chased the car, which was stupid. And I went to work and I asked my boss if, at the time, who was an ex-policeman, do they have technology where they can take pictures of other cars and the grills of these cars? Because cars had passed me and they'd flashed. And he said, we're not allowed to use that tech. I was like, okay, so you do have it, you're just not supposed to use it. And he wouldn't give me a straight answer. But then he went upstairs and he moved all the cameras, the external security cameras, when I told him why.
3: Wow.
2: So these Men in Black, do they always turn up in twos?
4: I don't know if they turn up in twos. I never actually met any of them. I had a car, a big black car with black tape windows watching my house.
3: Wow.
4: I made reservations to do another paranormal investigation, and I made reservations at a hotel that got cancelled on me. I got there and somebody phoned and cancelled it.
2: That's strange, isn't it? Yeah,
4: because I'd ordered books from Waterstones. They hadn't arrived, so I tried to get back on. I'd been locked out. Somebody had changed all the details on my account, cancelled my orders.
2: Wow. Sounds like they're trying to cancel you.
4: I got a message from my bank with my code. Somebody was trying to buy a very expensive watch from my bank account. I rather think it was the word watch that was more important than the actual bank account being hacked.
2: I don't think that was the Men in Black. That sounds like some sort of scam, doesn't it?
4: It was all in the space of 3 weeks. Nothing else happened after that. It was all in the space of 3 weeks where I was followed, photographed. My whole life was messed with.
2: Wow. I mean, did you not see anyone face to face? You felt like you were being followed in the car?
4: Oh, no, I saw him. I saw him hanging out the car taking pictures of me. That's why I chased him. I ran at the car and he took off.
3: And this was because you were doing an investigation as such?
4: Yeah, because I was emailing people, obviously. I've asked somebody a question that they didn't want answered.
2: Well, you must have touched my email.
4: And Natalie can actually verify this one for me. I tried to email using my email address that I'd used for UFO Identified, and it had gone. I couldn't sign in. It wasn't like I was locked out. It never existed.
2: Wow.
4: So I said to Natalie, send me an email, because she had the address, she had emails from me, she put the letters in, and it wouldn't come up. It had gone from hers as well.
3: Wow.
2: Well, it definitely sounds, somebody's put you under the spotlight, doesn't it?
4: Yeah,
2: for sure.
4: But all the emails that were on there were for the article and for investigations. There was emails on there from Nick Pope. I was trying to get hold of Nick Redfern, and the whole thing was just gone.
2: So was it a specific place that you were actually investigating, or a certain thing that maybe had happened that you were looking into?
4: I was looking into reports of Men in Black in Britain.
2: Oh,
3: wow.
2: Oh, I see.

0: Yeah, because, I mean, obviously, we see it all in the movies, and I think it's a reality, Mike.
1: Well, it sounds
2: the
1: like...
2: reality is they don't have to turn up anymore to mess with you.
0: Yeah.
1: It sounds like they can...
2: digital age.
1: Yeah, it sounds like they can get through to, you know, secretly they've got access to everything that there is, as if they're permitted by whoever it is that, you know, that really runs things. They're able to, you know, access to all things to do with Google, Facebook, you know.
2: Well, it was a Microsoft account, so make of that what you will.
1: Well, all of them are interconnected, though, I think. That's the thing. Yeah. They're able to do that, and then, you know, that's what people worry about with the digital age, that we could be cancelled, because if you do something that the state doesn't like, they've got all those accounts. Obviously, there's moves on social media now. But that kind of proves that, you know, that almost proves that there's a shadowy influence there, you know. So you don't, as you said, you don't need to even see them. That's the influence they have. You find yourself cancelled.
2: Yeah, you can ask Ash, ask Nick, Natalie. Whenever we are on a video conference call, it's absolutely fine when we're talking about the weather and what we're doing day to day. The minute we start on the topic, we will hear strange noises, there'll be strange voices come through, the sound will go off, the cameras will go off, the internet will be cut, and it takes us hours to do an hour one. We've had some really strange stuff coming through, recorded, growling and all sorts coming through the background on our calls.
3: That's strange, isn't it? Blubberheck.
0: I know recently, I mean, obviously me and Dave and, you know, Michael's joined quite late with us, but we've seen podcasts and other people talking about it, talking about how I profiled things like the CIA and how much technology they've got to listen to. I mean, they're probably even listening to us now, and there's been more prominent speakers, David Icke and a few others, who've been cancelled. Mm-hmm. But it does get quite scary, doesn't it, when you think this is the world that we're sort of living in, and they've got so easy access to listening to anything you do. But then you look at your televisions, your smart TVs and everything, and your phone.
3: Yeah.
0: Are we sort of policing ourselves, do you think?
2: I think we've just allowed ourselves to be police for our own convenience. Because everything on these phones and all our smart stuff and all our connections, it's all for our convenience, and we have walked into it blind.
3: Yeah, everything's connected, isn't it, now?
2: Yep, and it wouldn't take much to just wipe somebody completely from the system.
3: Did you actually get a look at them, the faces?
2: I got a look at the two that was in the car, that was down in the car park that sort of looks onto my house. Yeah. I got a look at them. They were nothing spectacular. It wasn't like, oh, they were pale, or, well, we're in Britain, everybody's pale.
3: I was going to say, they look a bit pasty.
2: You can't get much pastier than us.
3: Yeah.
2: Right, so it wasn't like they didn't have ears or anything. They drove away quick.
0: Yeah.
3: The only thing I can think of is that you've touched a nerve, or you've been investigating something that they really don't want you to.
2: Somebody they didn't want me to speak to.
3: Oh, was that what it was? Oh, well.
2: I'm sure of it, because that's the first thing that went.
3: Oh, well, get it out in the open, was he?
0: Dave,
2: there was that many, and I can't even get back onto the emails to look to see who it was, because they've all gone.
0: Yeah.
1: So they took the emails out of the account, but left everything else. So, because I back up on the cloud quite a lot, and want them to just delete things.
2: Yeah, but we're sitting giving it. Why us? I mean, we're nobodies. We're a tiny. We're four people sitting in a spare room with umpteen books on the paranormal, because we're just as into that as we are into the big UFOs. We've got computers that really would bore you to death if you went into all the reports and stuff, because we're nobody, so why attack us?
0: Yeah, maybe you might be getting a bit closer to the truth, and again, if you know certain areas that are a hotbed. But just on that note, how often do you get these sort of this information coming through, and this data and people sort of talking about sightings? Is it every day you get them, or once a week, or what's the sort of workload for you?
2: Every day somebody is putting something on, and as soon as we see it on your Facebook page, we're like, fill in a report, please.
0: Yeah.
2: And we can look through stuff. A lot of them, you don't even have to visit the places because it can be explained because there's something happening with the university or there's a roofer with a drone out or... You know, there's so many other explanations and happening. We can get through without actually leaving the building.
3: Yeah. Do you ever get any crop circle reports?
2: My son actually sent me one. There's one in Wiltshire at the minute.
3: Oh, yeah, Wiltshire, that's the hotbed, isn't it? For,
0: yeah.
3: I mean, I know some of them are man-made, but some of them have actually been, people have been out filmed with a camera and actually seen these lights descend, and within a second or two, they've made the crop circle and they're away. They made the pattern and they're away.
2: I think some of them are too precise to be man-made with a plank and a bit of string.
3: Oh, yeah. I agree, definitely.
0: So, I mean, you would say that there is intelligent life out there, and why would you say they're coming here, and who are they, from your experience?
2: Oh, that's a good question. It's, we don't know who they are. We don't, I mean, why would they come here? There's several reasons. The only reason they come here is resources.
3: Yeah.
2: If you look at the planets that we know about, uninhabitable to us, might not be to them, but to us. But we have a lot of resources. I mean, wood is one of the rarest resources in the universe, apparently.
0: Yeah, it is, actually, yeah. It's only on Earth, I think, isn't it?
1: Well, I didn't realise that, no, because there's a different configuration in metals and the periodic table of elements.
2: Yeah, everything's different. We might have something they need. And again, scientists have got to get the lab rats from somewhere.
1: So other life forms might be able to live in different conditions, obviously, that we think, you know, we think it's a Goldilocks zone for this one, but they might be able to live in other temperature ranges and other, you know. Yeah. But how do they travel these vast differences, though?
2: Biologically, you get extremophiles here that live in extremely hot or extremely cold temperatures.
0: Yeah.
3: That's right, under the sea with the what are they called? They're blowing hot water higher than boiling points.
2: Geysers,
3: I couldn't think of the word. Yeah. And you've got these living forms floating around. Do you live within their temperature gauge, you know? It's unbelievable.
0: But there's a lot of theory as well. A gold is a big thing within the sort of paranormal UFO world as well.
1: It's supposed to be not that rare in the universe. Some like diamonds, for example, you know, rain diamonds on one of the moons, is it?
0: Yeah.
1: I forget which moon it is. It was one round Uranus or something. It will do that. But one thing is that, you know, they've overcome, if they're coming, they've overcome these vast interstellar distances. So I gave the example just before, you put something like a marble down and have it represent the size of the solar system. And then you go and find another one in New York City from Liverpool, and you've got to where roughly the nearest star is, Proxima Centauri. They don't even think it's, that likely to have life around it because of the...
3: Well, my theory is...
1: So how do they do it? How do they cross?
3: They're already here. They've been here for hundreds of thousands of years under Antarctica.
2: I think that's the case as well. I think they've been and they just didn't leave. And what an ongoing experiment to them, I think.
1: That's it. Maybe it's the origin of humanity is that we've got... we've come from different parts of the galaxy, and other intelligent life is here with us and has been, as you say.
2: The experiment's failing because we're cooking it up.
0: But there's obviously there's books, and there's a lot of theories now and speculation around the Archons and the Watchers, and these are all people. You'd probably say more interdimensional, just outside our frequency range, rather than coming from certain planets or anything like that. Do you believe in that? Obviously, the dimensions and different dimensions, and
2: definitely there's a possibility of other dimensions if you follow the string theory.
0: Yeah,
2: I mean, there's alternate realities, alternate universes. We don't know. That's the whole thing. It's like you get so many people saying physics wouldn't allow it. Physics on this planet might not allow it.
0: Mm-hmm.
2: Just because we haven't done it yet doesn't mean it cannot be done. Yeah. By somebody more advanced. We are not the most advanced species that is going.
0: Yeah.
3: Well, that's true.
0: Yeah.
1: I mean, it could be different dimensions, as you say. So they talk about the 5D. So they could be here all around us and we can't really perceive them in that.
0: Yeah.
1: Because they're able to travel astrally or something and overcome the vast distances that way. So there are all these possibilities that are outside of conventional science that we understand.
2: Yeah. And if you look at the Muslim faith as well with the paranormal, I mean, it could be similar to that. In the Muslim faith, it's not like a heaven type of thing. The dead they just move on to another plane of existence and they're living with us just the same.
3: Yeah, well, yeah. I believe that myself. Yeah. You've got to believe there's something else, haven't you? You know.
0: Yeah, but that's the thing. I mean, I read something today where there was an old philosopher from the 1500s who believed when you're gone, that's it. You're just gone. So it does. It's all about your own thought as well, isn't it?
2: And I think we won't know until we go.
0: Exactly. Mm-hmm. And I think Steve Mira, he was on our show a while back, and he said, you know, they're not called alien, it's non-human intelligence.
3: NIH, yeah.
0: And these, you know, sort of spaceships or, you know, vehicles, which they're just part of it. They're as one.
2: It's because it's now becoming mainstream and they've had to admit some stuff. They're having to update the language like the joke they've made us out to be for all these years. That's all that is.
0: Yeah.
2: It's just linguistics. Yeah. Pure and simple.
0: Because the Bob Lazar story has been out recently. It's been getting quite a lot of credence and prominence. And the stuff he was talking about
2: being proved right.
0: Yeah, the elements and stuff like that. And I think they even done a lie detector on it, and they said he wasn't lying at all. It was all truth what he was saying.
2: Story all the way through. I've been a big fan of Bob's.
0: Yeah.
2: He's been right there all the way through, kept the story straight, and it's all slowly coming out as right. And so it just proves that there's so many lies being told, and they've told them and ridiculed us using UFO, flying saucers. Now they can't use that because they have to somehow legitimise the topic.
3: But now it's coming out. The American governments are releasing information all the time, and the Brazilian governments, I think, have released a load of information, film and videos.
2: The Brazilian government have been on it from the get-go, along with the Chileans, the Argentinians, all the South American countries are quite open.
3: Because a lot's happening there all the time, isn't it?
2: They're open about it.
0: Yeah, see, you know, from our side of things, I mean, I wouldn't hear much from South America. Everything always seems to be centred around America, and it's that Hollywood sort of theme to everything. But there must
2: Brazil
0: be...
2: Brazil is massive.
0: Yeah.
2: Massive for abductions and real cases where they actually had... an extraterrestrial being, and they took him to hospital. People died because their blood was toxic.
0: Wow,
3: the big red eyes
2: swept away because it's like, oh no, that's no. Well, we won't look at that yet.
3: Wow, I think that was the Virginia case, wasn't it?
0: Yeah.
2: I mean, one of the funniest things that gets me, and it gets me every time, and I don't know why anybody else is not screaming about this.
0: Yeah.
2: Is when they come on the TV and they go, oh, we don't know what it is. No, that one is definitely ours. We backwards engineered that. Yeah, backwards engineered from what?
0: Yeah.
2: Exactly.
0: Yeah.
2: I mean, you just told us you've got it because you backwards engineered it. No, it's not UFO, it's ours.
3: I mean, the other thing is, I don't know whether you remember seeing it, it must be a year old now, the Miami case at the shopping arcade, and there's been film release now of these giants sort of like fading in and out of our reality, you know, 8 to 10 feet tall, like black there, and scared the living daylights out of people. And about 100 police cars turned up for this one thing.
2: Yeah, I remember watching it, thinking,
3: said
2: no
3: it was
2: way,
3: kids fighting or something.
0: Yeah,
3: definitely something to that.
0: But that sort of also runs into the fact that it must be hard for you, Abigail, and you know, the organisation that... There's so many satellites out there now. There's drones out there. For you to be able to distinguish and categorically say that's unidentified and you know it's a UFO, it must be hard for you, mustn't it?
2: There are apps that, I phone regularly. There's a place in Edinburgh that have all the satellites and they can tell you which one passed over you at any point.
3: Well, that's handy, isn't it?
2: There's apps that deal with that. There's apps that deal with the planes, so you can rule that out. Drones, you've got noises. One of the weirdest things that I experienced was actually at work.
0: Yeah.
2: That way. There was no noise. We're used to getting drones. I work in a prison.
0: Oh, right. Okay.
2: We're used to hearing the drones, but this wasn't a drone. There was no noise. It was a massive big patch of light that lit up half of the yard and half of a building. Passed over the main building, all this is on CCTV, passed over the main, but there was nothing to show where that light was coming from.
3: Wow. And did it just switch on and off?
1: They do make a lot of noise. They do
2: it just passed and kept going and then went.
3: See, normally when you see a video of UFOs in the sky, that, you know, confirmed UAPs or whatever, they're moving at terrific speed and changing direction, which couldn't possibly be done by humans because it bloody shake the bodies up inside.
2: Yeah, G-force would kill them.
3: Yeah, G-force would kill
2: them. But I also think if they're coming this far and they've got the technology to come this far, they've also got the technology to hide.
3: Yeah, of course, yeah, to disappear.
2: You're only seeing them because they want to be seen.
3: Yeah.
0: And the reason why they're coming here, you believe?
2: Resources.
0: Resources.
3: And we could be the resource, the human body as well.
2: Yeah, a scientist needs to get his lab rats from somewhere.
1: Yeah. Do you think that's a reason for temporary abductions where it's not a permanent one and somebody has an experience and they're dropped off again? Sometimes literally lifted up and, you know, it sounds like something out of a film, but because they want to do an experiment, they want to look at, you know, look at
2: like
1: somewhere.
2: Wolves on Yellowstone, pick you up, tag you, put you back.
1: Yeah, so they
2: can monitor you.
1: So they want to do that. They don't even want to kidnap. Well, some people have gone missing entirely, so, you know, maybe it does sometimes happen. With no explanation, you know, they're not seen again. But sometimes Alaska. They are picked up and dropped off.
2: Yeah. Alaska have an extremely high rate of disappearances and UFO sightings.
3: Yeah, I was watching a video the other day on Facebook with this news reporter in a field. It's in the middle of America or somewhere. And the next thing is you just see this cow lifting up in the air. And the girl who's reporting doesn't see it, but the cameraman sees it. He's tracking the thing, and C-Tap finally turns around and says, what's happened? Yeah. By then, it had gone.
0: Yeah.
3: So somebody's abducted these animals and people, and as you say, they might be just tagging them like dolphins doing an overall and come back every year or a couple of years, take them aboard, see how they're getting on and what's happened to them.
0: But again, Dave, Abigail, Mike, if the use of AI now, again, it's not just your satellites and your drones. The use
2: that's
0: of AI
2: making
0: now
2: life difficult. That is making life difficult.
0: And is that hard for you? Do you have to distinguish all that type of stuff?
2: You have to go back pixel by pixel now at times, looking at only things like toe placements or hand placements or the way the mouth moves or just slight pixel deformation or whatever. You've got to look really hard. A lot of it you can discount now because there is so much AI.
0: Yeah.
1: That must make it really, really hard because, you know, in the past
2: but again,
1: it was not
2: it
1: seen
2: could
1: as
2: have
1: proof.
2: Been a strategy. That could have been another strategy to dismiss it because everybody's just going, that's AI. No, that's AI. You could have a video of one land, like hovering over Downing Street, AI.
0: Yeah. But also, I mean, you could even use it for your own sort of... you know, it could be positive for yourselves. You could use AI to distinguish whether it was AI or something like that, but it must make it so much harder for you.
2: It does.
0: Yeah. And are people very appreciative if you come back with any bits of information or...
2: Some are. Some are quite happy if it's proved to be nothing. And because well, I saw that, it turned out to be a plane. No, they're quite happy, but some people get really annoyed if they're proved wrong, though. You have to be very, very careful how you deal with some witnesses because they'll be so invested and they'll believe it wholeheartedly. They don't want to hear that it's not right.
0: Yeah.
3: Abigail, I wouldn't have thought you'd come across many cases where people like yourself have lost time and they know something's happened but they can't work out they've just lost 2 hours here or 2 hours there. Have you come across any of those? I imagine it's pretty
2: a
3: rare.
2: Lot.
3: Have you?
2: I mean, you've got two just in UFO identified alone, me and Natalie.
3: Wow, public. Just shows you, doesn't it? Yeah. It's a massive subject, isn't it?
1: So is that a loss of memory so that they... I mean, it's a bit like, you know, in the Men in Black film is to use this neuralizer so you can't remember what you've done, what you've been through, so you can't bear witness. Do you think that's what
2: no
1: it
2: memory.
1: Is? There's just no memory.
2: It's the oddest thing. It's not like you've just forgotten something. It's like... I know I had it, but I don't know what I've done with it. It's not that kind of forget. It's like there is nothing. It's just black.
3: Yeah, it's like when you go for an operation. They put you under, count to 10. The next thing is you've had whatever.
0: You wake up
3: and you've just lost 2 hours. It's literally like that.
1: Or it's next
2: That's
1: Tuesday.
2: That's exactly what it's like.
0: Yeah.
1: Because it's next Tuesday because you've had a big operation and you can't remember anything about it whatsoever.
3: You've been offline for 2 hours.
1: So they've got a device capable of doing that.
2: I can discount distraction because the car wasn't actually moving.
3: Oh.
2: I put my hand on the keys And the next thing I remember, I woke up in bed and my car was outside the front, but it was parked the wrong way.
1: So they've taken over completely and have got a device capable of doing that.
2: I have no idea.
1: Well, it must. I mean, that's what you can infer, isn't it? Yes. Because we don't know how they've done it. We don't know the explanation, but that's what it goes, you know.
3: No, you hear the cases that people are driving along a country road, the engine stopped, there's a light in the sky, and the next thing is to propel back into the car or drop back off into the car. And then
2: car one was more bizarre than that. Me and my son were coming back from Southport from the pictures, and it was a late one, so it was about 1 o'clock. And if you know the Southport road from Ormskirk to Southport, a bridge, right, it's very narrow on a tight corner. If you don't hit that slow, you're either in the water or you're on the other side of the road.
0: Yeah.
2: I've come up to that bit of the road and thought, right, I need to drop it into third, looked down, looked up, and I was back at the traffic lights a mile back.
3: Mm.
2: And I am freaking out. My son is freaking out. He's like, what happened?
0: He experienced it as well.
2: Yeah.
1: You know what would be very interesting to do would be tonight. I constantly have a camera running, like many people do, like the dash cam, put a GoPro up. And what would that footage reveal in such a case?
2: Yeah. I was a mile back down the road.
0: Yeah.
1: Or would it
2: and
1: be
2: because
1: missing?
2: It was such a hairy bit of road, you have to be careful on it. I knew exactly where I was. It wasn't like, I'd hit a corner and thought it was that one. Yeah. It wasn't.
0: Yeah.
2: That's There's strange, no corner
0: at the lights. Wow. So, Abigail, you know, I've experienced something, which, you know, I've seen something in the sky, something like what you've just spoke about. Do I just go onto the website and there's a report there? And,
2: Yeah.
0: And do you give a time span to when you get back to you, or you'll do an investigation? Do you speak to people face-to-face or like an email?
2: There's a section of the form that say, do you want to be contacted? So if they want to be contacted, we will. If they don't, we'll just do the investigation, drop them a line.
0: Yeah.
3: No, that's
2: and
3: good.
2: Let them know. Because some of them, they want to know, but they don't want to be involved.
0: Yeah. And at the moment, you're still doing meetings. So anyone who will be interested could go along to these meetings. There's the
2: Absolutely.
0: One in Liverpool and Warrington, is it?
2: Yep, they're open to everybody. We will be starting some online meetings as well, because there are a few who can't get to them. So we've been thinking of me hosting an online one once a month.
3: That's a good idea.
0: And how many sort of people are you getting there? Are they all people who've been experienced? Is it people with curiosity? Obviously, we've been there, but we haven't been recently.
2: You get all sorts. You get people who are just interested in the subject, people who are researching the subject, people who have experience, people who are interested and want to experience. We get all sorts.
0: Yeah. Because obviously the people we spoke to, some quite interesting tales of what they'd experienced as well.
2: Mm. And a lot of it is tied in alongside the paranormal.
3: Yeah, that's true.
0: Yeah.
2: And a lot of it is high strangeness areas as well.
0: Yeah. Is there a reason why the Northwest it seems to be quite popular in regards to sightings?
2: I don't know whether it's a frequency thing or... I mean, this little bit that we're in, atmospherically, is a bubble.
0: Right,
2: if you notice. If you go up, as far as Chorley, which is, 10 minutes up the road?
0: Yeah.
2: The M6 could be a car park with 3 feet of snow. But here, Tarleton, we're walking about with jumpers and no jackets.
0: Yeah.
2: It's dark. It's like a micro...
3: Climate
2: here, because we've got them... We've got hills all around us, so we're in a bowl, so everything goes over us, so it's always kind of settled.
0: Yeah.
2: Yep, maybe that's it. We've also got BAE.
0: Yeah, the aerospace.
2: That's the big thing. And we've also got a lot of bases around, little bases, little older bases and things.
0: Yeah. I mean, because there's been a time when I went across Saddleworth Moor, which sort of straddles Lancashire and Yorkshire, if I'm right. And I've been on a sunny day on the... Is it the M6 that runs up the Lake District that
1: way? The M6 for the Lake District. M62 is a bit closer to the Saddleworth
0: Moor.
1: The highest motorway in the country.
0: Yeah, I remember dropping into Saddleworth Moor on a sunny day like this to mist that was deep lying and quite eerie, and it went cold, and, you know, it was a bit bizarre. And then you come out the other side back to this. Yeah, so... It can be a bit scary, like,
2: Yeah, but, I mean, we're doing We've done our documentary. It's going to get released shortly. And we're doing a mini series of six documentaries to do with high strangers knew it and UFOs tied together in certain bits. So we're doing like paranormal investigations and we're doing like six mini ones.
0: Oh, that'd be really good. And then is that going to sort of on social media?
2: I've got a question for Dave, if that's all right. Have any of you investigated the ferry to Birkenhead?
3: No, that'd be one for the other Dave, wouldn't it?
0: Dave Cash,
3: because he's wrote a couple of books about different things, mysterious things that have happened over in the Wirral.
0: Yeah.
3: And over here from trains and everything.
0: Is the stories behind this ferry?
2: Yeah, there's a woman from, I think it's 1818 or 1815, something like that. Her husband was lost overboard, and she's on that ferry every night, apparently. There's a lot of people have seen, there's a lot won't go up onto the passenger deck after midnight because she's there waiting.
3: I've never heard.
2: So I'm dying to have a crack at that.
3: I've never heard that one. I've never
0: there
3: even Dave Cash talk about it.
0: Yeah.
2: There was a ferry worker that put it out there.
3: Oh, blimey. Well, wow. I've never heard that one.
1: There will be lots of people who will go on there now, obviously, to see if we can.
3: We've been on a couple of ghost hunts, haven't we, with taking the mics with us and everything. We've had a great time, haven't we? You know, it's hard to put over. The fear you can feel when you're in a dark pub cellar. It's pitch black.
0: Yeah.
3: And there's stuff going on.
2: Prisons as well. Prisons are brilliant for paranormal stuff.
3: Yeah.
0: Wow, yeah.
3: All the pent-up emotions from years and years and abuses and everything, I suppose.
2: I work on one night shift, so I ended up writing a book.
0: Seriously, wow. Yeah.
2: Yeah, I wrote a book about it. There's that much goes on.
0: Wow.
3: Can you remember what it's called? And we'll put it out there, you know, people might want to...
0: So what's that book? So, I mean, the people
2: prison
0: in... Sorry.
2: Paranormal. Prison Paranormal. The ones who never leave.
0: Wow.
3: Well, that's a great name. It's a great name for a book,
2: isn't it? Terrifying. Yeah. It was my friend that actually helped me name it, Vic.
0: Because I know there's a few prisons in Liverpool, around Kirkdale, Bridewell, where a lot of executions took place as well within the prison. And obviously,
2: you've got active, you've got residual.
0: Wow.
2: I am absolutely 100% positive in mine. We've got demonic.
0: Mm.
2: And I didn't buy into the whole demon thing. I really didn't.
0: Yeah.
2: But after that night shift, I was going to a Catholic church. I carry rosary beads with me.
0: Wow.
2: Yeah. It was terrifying.
0: Oh, my goodness, mate.
3: Well, it just shows you, eh?
1: Because of, and it could be that, you know, does it imprint in vibrations? You know, it's a bit like... You know, in water in the walls, it can, you know, actually almost record what went on in a room or a place because it vibrates in that way, and then you know. I wonder if that's what happens in a prison like prisons.
2: What brought the thing in with the light?
0: Yeah,
2: big light. Did that bring it in? See, that's what we're looking at.
0: The tie
2: between UFOs and paranormal.
0: So, is anyone else experiencing this, or is this just you who's experiencing this?
2: The book is the experiences of multiple officers as well as myself.
0: Yeah.
3: Was this all in the same prison, was it?
2: Yep.
3: Wow. What prison was that?
2: Oh, I can't tell you that one.
0: Yeah, don't say. So, obviously, the prisoners as well, have they experienced stuff like that? Do you ever get anything like that?
2: I've had a prisoner call me to the cell asking for a change because of something in the cell with him.
0: Oh.
3: Mm. Oh,
2: wow. Everybody gets it.
0: See, this is what I'm saying, Abigail, and I always say it. Physiologically, I've never felt that. Even on our ghost hunts, I'm a big scaredy cat anyway, but I didn't feel scared or anything like that. But I think people who are a bit more susceptible to it.
3: But there was a new barmaid in one of them, wasn't it? She reckons she'd seen a few things there, old guy.
2: Not necessarily, because I've seen loads, I've experienced loads paranormal-wise because I've gone out looking for it. And I've found it. But there's other times where it can be a really, and Ash can, again, verify this, it can be a place where it's reputed to be extremely active. I'll walk in and there'll be nothing.
0: Yeah.
2: Nothing.
0: Oh, it's quite scary, that, isn't it?
2: It's weird.
3: I suppose when you go in somewhere that's reportedly haunted, you'd get that feeling straight away as soon as you cross the threshold. You'd feel something, I suppose, you know, depending on how open you are.
0: Yeah.
1: So it can just be vibes at first rather than any direct sighting of something, or it could be a smell, could be...
2: All investigators, especially paranormal investigators, know your body is the first tool.
3: Yeah, that's true.
2: Because you feel more than you see.
0: Yeah, wow. So, Abigail, what is UFO identified up to at the moment? How can people get involved, meetings and everything? Have you got any information on all of that?
2: Well, if you get onto Facebook, we have UFO Identified Northwest Division. We put up regularly on there and on other pages our meetings in Warrington, and we'll be advertising our online meetings on there as well. We're doing documentaries. We're doing a lot of trying to tie the paranormal to the UFOs while still trying to navigate our way through all this information that's being downloaded at the minute.
0: Yeah.
2: But they're burying little nuggets of truth and a lot of dross.
3: Yes.
2: There's a lot of stuff coming out that we already know, and they're saying, oh, this is new. No, it's not. We knew that 5 years ago. We knew that 6 years ago.
0: But when you say they, do you think it's government involvement as far in as that?
2: They're releasing the bare minimum of what they have to. And they're burying what they have to that we don't get. Because if you've got 72 pages and there's only two lines that is something you haven't seen before, chances are you're not going to see it because you're going to dry up halfway through.
0: Yeah.
2: There's that much information that they're just dumping. They're just hiding letters inside letters, aren't they?
0: Cool.
2: Hiding a book in a library.
1: Oh, yeah. Hiding in plain sight, they call it. Yeah, and Ben Elton wrote a novel about that. There's so much data. We all have to share everything about each other, which is kind of the way that we've gone in the 2020s. We all have, you endlessly share, you know, all data. It's all about data, that they bury it within all the things, you know.
0: Yeah,
1: it's a bit like I was going to say before about that the phone is likely listening. If you're talking about something, you start getting adverts about it.
0: Yeah.
1: So if that's the case, there must be a form of recording being relayed all the time.
0: Yeah, yeah. We are being constantly monitored, aren't we? And that's we're just going to have to deal with it because that does seem to be the future, Abigail, doesn't it?
2: It does. It's gone too far.
0: Yeah. Yeah.
3: I mean, we're not far off now. AI reaching super intelligence, which means we're more intelligent than anyone else on Earth, even all of us put together. Whether we become surplus to requirements,
2: it's
3: in the
2: only
3: future.
2: A matter of time before we are surplus to their requirements.
0: Yeah. I think it was. I think Brian Cox said recently. I think the highest IQ is 160. AI is at that level now, and within the next, not 10 years, 20 years, but in the next 2 years, it's going to be 10 times that. It's got the potential to be able to do it.
2: How long is it going to be before they say, no, we're not going to let you do that. We don't think that's good for you.
0: Yeah.
1: Like HAL 9000 in 2001, A Space Odyssey.
0: Yeah.
1: I mean, that was a sort of prediction. It's sci-fi, isn't it? Sci-fi becoming reality.
0: Yeah, well, we're going to have a look at that as well in the second part of the show, actually. Abigail, before you go, and thank you so much for coming on, and you know, for anyone out there, they just need to either get a report in and you know, see...
2: You can do that via the website or via the Facebook page. Yeah. Our email addresses are also on there if you want to drop us an email.
0: Yeah, you've got so much information. You're just so open as well. And do you deal with other companies, not other companies as such, other organisations that do this? Is it a global thing you're involved in?
2: Sometimes, yeah. We do get, we get podcasters from America that research a lot of this stuff and they want to talk to us. We've had Natalie's articles popped up on a big one in America and stuff, so there's a lot use our information. All the graphs and stuff that you see in the local in the papers and online, 99% of them are ours.
0: Yeah, brilliant.
2: They come to us for it. So.
0: Well, thank you so much for coming on. I'm sure we're going to get back out, Dave, aren't we? And we need to, you know, we've been so busy. We know the world of works. Like, and I'm sure Michael might even come along as well.
3: Investigation,
2: well,
3: Skywatch.
2: So
1: I would like to do that,
2: You need a lift to the meeting, I can organise that.
0: Oh, all the way down. Yeah, to be honest, so it's in Warrington, isn't it? We can drive up from Liverpool. It's not too bad. And how many do you normally get to the meetings? 10, 20 people?
2: It varies. Sometimes it could be as little as like 6 or 7, and other times it's a full room. It just depends. Yeah, but we also have speakers sometimes at the meetings. Yeah. And
0: well, we had we went to a speaker, Simon Clark. He done a talk. I think that was in St. Helens. Yeah, Simon. He came on this show as well, actually. We had a good chat with him as well. So it's informative as well, isn't it?
2: And I'm also trying to arrange a group trip to watch the new Spielberg film. Let's get everybody together and have a group trip.
0: Yeah, well, that's what I was just going to finish on. Did you go last night to watch that film?
2: I did.
0: What did you think of it? Disclosure, it's called. That's right, isn't it?
2: I don't want to spoil it for anybody, but I was... No.
0: Impressed?
2: Unimpressed. By the ending, yeah.
0: Ah.
3: I mean, to anyone who's, who believes, they're not going to tell you nothing you don't already know.
2: No, yeah. I mean, there's nothing in there. And there was a couple of very pointed, repetitive statements.
3: Yeah. That's like...
2: And you'll know them. If you're into UFO stuff, you'll know it when you hear it, but it's very... It said a couple of times on it. And then,
3: We've been doing this radio show for well over 12 years now. And we've took in a lot of research and stuff over the years that you pick up. And we went to see David Icke, didn't we, a few months ago. And we come out of there thinking, blimey, I knew 95% of what he said. Yeah. We already knew. The odd 5% we didn't know, which was interesting.
2: Well, if you talk to him again, he owes me 12 quid. Because I got on a ferry to Arran when he told the world that Goat Fell was going to stink, so we booked it up there. So he owes me ferry fare for that because it's still there.
0: He's probably got it as well now, actually. So, Abigail, why are we here on this planet then? So I always finish with this question. Why are we here as human beings? Are we on a spiritual journey? Why are we here? Your experience.
2: I'm with an experiment.
0: Wow. Mm-hmm. Yeah.
2: I honestly think we're an experiment. There is no singular purpose for singular people, I don't think. That's just my personal opinion and my belief. I don't think anybody's here for a singular purpose. I think we're one big experiment.
3: Well, it's funny because we ask the guests every time, don't we? And they all come up with different answers. That's another one, that we've had. Yeah, mm-hmm. It's very interesting.
1: So going back to that, because we covered reincarnation in a previous show, if it's an experiment, is that one that we would keep doing? Or would we just have, we've now done it and we can go somewhere else now, because it's often talked about a learning curve, do you think?
2: I have no doubt that there is something after death, no doubt whatsoever.
0: Yeah,
3: I believe that myself.
2: And But reincarnation, I believe, is a possibility.
3: Your consciousness goes elsewhere after you leave the physical body.
1: But because everything's energy.
2: How does that explain your family coming to get you, to collect you at your time, when you see a lot of the old people going?
0: Yeah.
2: And they say their brother's here or that. I don't think it is their family. I think it's an entity that comes to get them.
0: Yeah.
2: And they take on the persona of a family member to make the transition for you easier.
3: Yeah.
2: The reason I think that is when my father died, he was talking to my mum. He said my mum had come to get him. My mum's still with us.
0: Yeah. Wow. Mm-hmm. Because, I mean, you do believe that there was 12 dimensions and more and more and more, isn't it? Maybe when you do pass, or we do pass, we go on to the fourth one.
2: We're just leaving this meat suit and going on to our next stage.
1: Yeah. In 5D anyway, because you can exist there without the body. You're in a form of energy. And you were talking about David Icke. He put out a video fairly recently warning people not to go to the light. He's saying that was a reincarnation trap to repeat another life on Earth. If you want to do something different, you don't go towards it.
2: Not to go to the light. I'm telling them not to get on the bus.
0: I like that.
2: when something does occur and they send buses and everybody's going to these special camps to be safe, no, do not get on that bus.
0: Yeah, stay away. Yeah. Well, Abigail, thank you so much. It's been an absolute pleasure. We've just done an hour and it's been wonderful to have you on. And hopefully we will be seeing you soon. It'll be great face-to-face to come and have a chat. And anyone out there, please get yourselves up to Warrington, Liverpool. Go on the UFO Identify website on Facebook and you can have a chat with Abigail, Natalie, Ash. And is it Simon? Is it Simon Yarwood as well?
2: Mr. Yarwood, or lovely Mr. Yarwood.
0: The lovely Mr. Yarwood as well. Yeah, that's Steve Yarwood, sorry. Yeah. So thank you, Abigail. It's been an absolute pleasure.
2: Thank you very much for having me.
3: Thanks, Abigail.
0: And we'll hopefully be able to speak to you soon. You take care now.
2: Thank you very much.
0: Thanks, Abigail. You take care now. Bye-bye.
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0: You're listening to Tales of the Unexplained with me, Peter Bircher.
3: And me, David Lloyd, where we'll be looking at the world of the paranormal, conspiracy theories and the mysteries of the ages.
0: The truth is out there. Welcome back, and thank you so much to Abigail. Very interesting chat that day.
3: Right? She was, yeah. A very interesting person.
0: Yeah, I mean, to be getting all those experiences as well, when you talk about the demonic stuff, yeah. I'm a little bit of a scaredy cat with stuff like that.
1: It's what the entities are, yeah, because some of them don't have the best intentions, but some of them are good intentions. But so I've tried to nail down what demons are, but I think it's you know, a race that may not, you know, normally carnate, even as in they're always outside of a body, so you don't know. It's very hard to know what you're dealing with, but that's what they warn you about with messing with Ouija boards. You're inviting entities like that into.
0: Have you ever done that Ouija boards,
3: really? I have, but I was
0: and your listeners out there,
3: 13 or 14, nothing happened. Well, no. I remember somebody telling me that they'd done one.
0: Chemtrails appeared
3: across the road. And the glass flew off the table, so that put me off a little bit, you know.
0: Yeah, but I don't like stuff like that, to be honest. No. I still watch horror movies with no behind the cushion and things like that as well. So anyway, great. Thanks, Abigail. If you do want to get yourself to one of the meetings, they are great. We've been there, me and Dave, been there a few times. You know, and it was different people just turning up with all their experiences,
3: well,
0: wasn't it?
3: It was people turning up who wanted to get something off the chest, you know, let other people hear that they're not going crazy, that these people who you're sitting with, some of them have been through the same thing as they have.
0: And it's some bizarre, what you'd say is bizarre stuff, wasn't it? Werewolves in local areas and things like that. But you know what? If you've experienced it, who's to say? No. Anyway, second part of the show. Thanks for listening in. Stay with us because Michael Farry's getting himself set up. Are you ready to go, Michael? Because we're going to be going talking dows and rods, and then we're going to go into a bit of telepathy. Do you know what I'm thinking? No?
1: Yeah, exactly. Well,
0: sorry, mate.
1: And of course, you're actually
3: thinking, how long's this
1: going to be? So when you're thinking all the thoughts and then say you're not a mind reader, well, it's kind of the idea that, you know, as we're almost like broadcasts of energy. We're all energy. Everything is energy, and everything has a consciousness. Even they've recently found about plants, having a consciousness, that they think, and fungi having these vast networks together where they communicate, even fungi, that if it's stretched out into space, it would go out to halfway across the Milky Way sort of thing, or a good few light years at least.
0: Yeah. So, that sort of relates in as well, because is it one electron, it's duality, isn't it, that there's there can be another electron on the other side of the universe. Quantum entanglement
1: means that they actually
0: work in unison, don't they?
1: The vast distance in space and even time doesn't matter because they're linked anyway, which kind of almost like hints that it's all a code, really. It's like if you're in a computer game, it wouldn't matter how far across, say, the Grand Theft Auto City, a piece of code would operate instantly, wouldn't it? Even if it was vastly different. So it's kind of hints at maybe that's what it all is, because you can have, and it's a similar thing between people. Sometimes thoughts can be set off. You know, you can think of somebody, and this is what we're going to get into. We can think of somebody, and it puts the thought of you in their head. And so when we get into the telepathy part, apparently 80% of people claim to have had the experience where you're just sort of thinking about somebody, you know, it feels random, and then and then they phone the next minute, you know, and we don't really know what the science behind it is. Is it because of our energy? Is it because we're projecting into the consciousness out there? You know, we all have auras.
0: Yeah, and we've all done that.
3: I'm going to talk about something like this later on. Yeah. It's about energy. You know, it just evolves or changes, but it doesn't dissipate.
1: It can never be destroyed. The idea about life after death and that we can never truly die is because of this idea as well, isn't it? That you can't destroy energy, you can only change it. Even when something is physically destroyed, like in a fire, it becomes something else. It becomes the smoke. The atoms rearrange. Eventually, they'll form into something else. Yeah. And that's kind of what happens with our life and consciousness, I guess, according to the theory. Really. So the first thing would be dowsing. So they're called divining rods, which is... They're often made of metal, typically copper, brass, aluminium. Can be wood, apparently, because wood's, as you said, it's a very, very precious resource.
0: Very, very, yeah.
1: So maybe they need it. You know,
0: aliens can't do it off our planet.
1: Whereas I didn't realise about wood and trees might actually be rare on other inhabited planets, or, you know, I actually hadn't heard that before, but it makes sense. Yeah. There are things quite unique to Earth like that. But the idea of a divining rod is that it's often two pieces of metal. It'll have a way of holding it that's like an L shape, so you hold it, and it kind of responds.
3: It's in two sleeves, isn't it? On each rod.
1: So you're sort of holding a thinnish piece of metal, and it moves. It's not got that much weight to it. It's just a thinnish piece of metal, and it's able to move subtly based on the energy within your body. So it's actually. What they say is that you have to get into quite a calm state. You have to be almost at one with it, and you can start to use it to pick up on the energy of something. Now, you know, this is there's a part of it that's just even quite easily explained almost in conventional science, that they're used for water, finding water. So some farmers, for example, who use it to find where a stream is, because it's reacting to the energy in the atmosphere, because water is, water's got a certain amount of electricity in it, an engine, it comes through and it picks up on very, very subtle amounts of electricity that's even in the air.
0: It's receptive, isn't it?
1: You could even put a voltmeter to it to some degree. And apparently, what's interesting is that a AA battery is about 1.5 volts, isn't it? Mm-hmm. You can get that sort of voltage around the edge of a tree. So they've actually put a voltmeter around, and that's kind of the energy in the tree. It'll probably be enough to power your GoPro or something, sort of thing, or a flashlight, a small light, and it's picking up on that. That's what these divining rods are doing, and they've been used in conventional science to find where water runs, because they move slightly, and there's a sort of code. If it moves slightly apart, it means it's not the case. It's a negative thing. It's kind of repelling, like magnets going away from each other. It's always that. So it's doing that, and it's moving. If you're holding them, it's like moving more to the left. There isn't like a universal code, but people even ask the divining rods from the energy, what are you saying by this? And it will indicate. But the one where most typically where it's a yes or a positive is that they start to attract together and they're pulling, and that's right. When you hold it, it's your right.
0: Now, can I just say there, Mike, interrupt a sec. Dave, we went on to a ghost hunt.
3: Yeah.
0: And Dave used them. Mm-hmm. Can you tell the listeners what actually happened? Because it was bizarre, wasn't it?
3: Well, it was a pub, wasn't it? Was it? I can't remember.
0: I think it was a pub in the Wirral.
3: Yeah, and that's right. We were in the back, and various people had used these and got nothing at all.
0: No, no.
3: And yet, when I asked questions, do you were crossing or do you were repelling, and it was yes and no answers basically. Yes, to cross. No, do you went the other way? But I found it really interesting that it worked for me. Whether it's something within your subconscious that's sending out the signal of some sort, I'm not sure, but it did work for
0: and
3: me.
0: And you were not manipulating them, which a lot of people think you can do, was it?
3: No.
0: You wasn't manipulating them, was it?
3: No.
0: Because they were inside the plastic sleeve where you couldn't twist them.
3: That's at the sleeve, yes.
0: And I genuinely watched this happening. I remember the questions. Can't think the specific questions, but remember your question. And it was so erratic and bizarre, wasn't it?
3: Yeah.
0: So, you know, there's a lot of truth in that.
1: So what is it then? One example of a case, and it did air in the Strange But True programme, because I do remember it quite well, was there was a missing truck. So it had gone missing in the New York State area. And there was a dowsing expert or a dowser. I don't think, sometimes people don't realise why they have an ability, because as you say, it can respond to different energies and different people, and so it's a bit like psychic abilities. Maybe not everyone can get the dowsing rods to do that or have it happen to them. Or you have to be in a certain state. You have to, if you think negatively towards the potential of them working, it will write it off. Yeah. If you believe in them, they will actually. But he was actually asked by the police to help locate the missing truck, and he started to narrow it down that is it in the Lake Georgia, and he got it moving to the right, and then he actually did what's known as map dowsing, because even the representation of a place in a map, it can respond to that energy. So it's been used to find missing hikers, for example, using an ordnance survey map or something like that, and it can respond. So it's either the move into the left and right, or from the cases I've looked up, which is like a pretty simple code of, repel is going to be no, it's going to start moving away. The two rods move away to the other. When it's going to get closer, it's going to be a yes, it's going to be positive. And the other one is that in addition to divining rods, there are crystals and other objects that can be used. Mm. And the crystals are doing like a pendulum. They're swinging and going round. And when it's a more positive answer, they're going around more quickly because you're getting onto something, and then they're not moving as much. So that's been used as well. So we got a map of the area, and he actually used a ruler. So we went to narrow something down. First, it was vertical, and he got more activity out of the dowsing rod as he narrowed down vertically, and then in a grid pattern. He moved it horizontally until he got more activity.
0: Yeah.
1: And he narrowed it down to a fairly specific part of the lake, because the lake was...
3: Was he using the pendulum for this, was he?
1: I actually forget if he was using the rods or the pendulum. That's just why I put the explanation of both.
3: Yeah.
1: I think I remember he was actually using the swinging crystal, I think, because that's the rotating, which in this case, because some of the people use the rods... So this lake is about 32 miles long, so that is, and it gets in part up to 2 miles wide. So you can imagine the square of that, or the area is going to be very, to try and pinpoint a missing, a truck isn't a very big object then. So we asked some questions, and it's narrowing down of yes and no, are the men still alive? And he got the negative response, so unfortunately they had. And then he asked, are they in the Lake Georgia? And then he got the yes response to that. And then that's where the map dowsing then came in.
0: Wow.
1: So when he'd narrowed it down this way, he was met with, as he left, he was met with laughter with the police. Like they just said, this is not going to turn up anything. And he didn't order the search. So he thought, I can't just order it on that, because it's like, this is not, as a quite closed-minded, not open to these.
3: It cost thousands as well, wouldn't it?
1: Yeah, you know, paranormal ideas. They're not, you know, not given credence, and yet they're still asking to do it. I think somehow later it was reopened or something, and the truck was actually found about a mile away from where he said it was, but it was still a very narrowed down area, and so it had been found.
3: It's amazing, isn't it? Yeah, for a lake that's so big, to now narrow it down to such a small square area.
1: I mean, whether it could be used for MH370, the flight, because that is a similarly

0: So there have been quite a few examples of that in the Bermuda Triangle, hasn't there? Like this, it's kind of 200-mile sort of stretch of ocean off, you know, off the coast of Florida, sort of Caribbean, where there's been, well, there's also been a missing place as well as missing time. People have reported suddenly finding themselves off course by 200 miles when they thought they were heading in a direction and they found themselves in a slightly different part.
1: Wow.
0: So it's a similar thing to the missing time. You are, you know.
2: Well, that's what happened to the flight, wasn't it? It was just after the Second World War. There was a squad of planes, and they thought they were going a certain way, and then they realised they weren't going the right way, and they had to ditch because they run out of fuel. And yet there was another case of a guy who was flying from within the Bermuda Triangle to Florida somewhere, and he got there something like 45 minutes quicker than he normally would, which would mean, you know, with the tailwind, maybe it would have been possible. But when he looked at the fuel gauge, he still had 3/4 of a tank where he would have used 3/4 of a tank. So that was another thing. He went through a tunnel. It was like an electronic tunnel that he went through, and that must have pushed him in some way.
1: Hurled him ahead.
2: But do you reckon that the Bermuda Triangle have a lot with magnetic rocks? There's lots of rocks under the ocean that are magnetic and can form, make, you know, little, when you try to look at your gyroscope and which way you're going, it doesn't work, you know.
1: All right. Because it's the old Atlantean as well. Apparently the old Atlantis was in that Bermuda Triangle area as well.
0: Oh, okay. Yeah.
1: So how does that correlate then to telepathy and having the ability to... Because I read that... the original apes and monkeys, that's how they used to converse.
0: It's like there's a hive knowledge. So one expert in it is called Dr. Rupert Sheldrake, and he's 83 now. You could still try and get him for an interview, I think. If he wants to come on, I think he'd be a great guest.
1: Yeah, brilliant.
0: Because he's been on... and I think he talks about... the communication of species is that they've almost got a hive intelligence, or they're able to some remarkable things. It pertains to telepathy in some way, because I'm not in favor of animal experiments, but they've done experiments with rats where they've had to learn something, and then they found out that after these rats have learned something, other groups of rats totally unrelated to them find it easier to do so, and it shouldn't be possible
1: because they've never had contact at all.
0: No, they haven't. Yeah. It's almost like it's been transmitted through
1: like
0: the species.
1: Telepathical,
0: like
2: the 100 monkey syndrome.
1: Well, the core it says here the core telepathic capabilities is you've got mind reading and perception. You've got memory manipulation. It's the ability to alter, extract, suppress, or completely erase memories. You can see sinister overtones in a lot of this, though, can't you?
0: Well, if things are implanted, or they can read what you're thinking. Sometimes you have negative thoughts about things, obviously. I mean, you wonder if it could all be read if we're all just energy. Or you might have, like, I don't know, fantasies, different things. I don't know. Don't want to say too much because mine can be read anyway. Probably already know about it all on the 5D or something. Yeah. But, you know.
1: But a lot of these here, I mean, you've got, like, mental defense and cloaking. Yeah. So it's erecting physical shields to block intrusion.
0: Mm. Yeah.
1: In this world, I mean, Dave, you love the old conspiracy theories. These big organizations, and not just saying CIA, but all these global... Yeah. Have the ability to tap into your thoughts. And I quite recently, I could take it a step further when, you know, you were talking about the smart TVs and your phone, it's listening to you. I was thinking about something, randomly thinking about something, never discussed it with anyone, never, it was just a thought looking out of the train window. And it appeared. On my,
2: that's weird, isn't it?
1: Do you know your advert list as you're scrolling through Facebook or something?
0: So you didn't even say it. It wasn't even the recording that everyone thinks they're doing, which they,
1: and,
0: you know.
1: You know, I've never seen a ghost, and I'll tell you the truth. That was the most bizarre thing I've ever experienced.
2: Well, I'll give you an instance with me. I played a lot of volleyball and squash over the years. Done a lot of running, and my knees. I've worn away, you know, it's bone on bone. I went for two cortisone injections about 3 weeks ago. Done absolutely nothing. I couldn't believe it, you know. And then I read online that they've even got injections now that put gel into your knee, and it doesn't wear out. It just lubricates the knee.

0: And then the next thing is I'm scrolling, thinking there's got to be something else I can do, because this isn't, apart from losing loads of weight, which isn't easy when you're not mobile, was I came across these bands that go underneath the knee, advertised on Facebook. I thought, where's that come from? I've never seen it before. The doctor never mentioned nothing about it. It's called a patella knee band. It sits a couple of millimetres under the knee, and it redirects the force that you put on the knee. It's got gel at the front. And I got on to my mate, he's at Amazon Prime, cost me to be there the next day. Yeah. It cost 15 quid each, so I have one in each leg. And it's made a lot of help. I'd say 25 to 30%. I haven't got them on today, but if I'm going out somewhere, I'll wear them. And then I'll take them off when I get in the house. But
1: what you were saying from that is that...
0: It just appeared from nowhere, the advert. Yeah, and I thought, that's strange. That's exactly what I'm looking for.
1: Yeah. It's
2: telepathic or manifestation almost. It seems to cross the same.
1: Yeah, but and it says advanced and, you know, offensive applications is that you've got mind control.
0: Yeah.
1: So you can easily be, suggested, people persuading things, targets, dominance. And it says psychic communication, establishing persistent, secure communication
0: targeted
1: networks.
0: Targeted individuals, you hear about that all the time.
1: Now, there has been people who said, we would see it as, you know, you're hearing voices in your head.
0: Mm.
1: I mean,
0: you think you'd be carted off. You go to the doctor and say, listen, I'm hearing voices in my head at 3 o'clock in the morning saying, kill, kill, kill.
1: But it turns
0: out that there's technology now that you can be in a room full of people and you can get a direct message in your head as if somebody's speaking in your ear just to you. They have the technology. They've had it for decades.
2: So it's like also suggestion or,
0: from half the high aerial array, which can do various things.
2: Or maybe it puts the desire to buy a product or, you know, overspend it in my case.
1: Well, so obviously the world of telepathy. That's
0: Go to the Simpsons.
1: So we're going from telepathy down to Springfield now, Mike. So thanks very much for that, Mike. We'll have a quick, very quick break. Come back in a minute or so. Stay tuned to more Tales of the Unexplained. We are going down to Springfield to see Homer
0: and the predictions.
3: Frank Griffith here. Come join me on my LCR show, The Jazz Cavern. Funky saxes, swinging brass, popping rhythmic grooves, and cool and sultry vocals. 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
1: You're listening to Tales of the Unexplained with me, Peter Bircher.
0: And me, David Lloyd, where we'll be looking at the world of the paranormal, conspiracy theories, and the mysteries of the ages.
1: The truth is out there. Hello and welcome back to Tales of the Unexplained, a show that looks at the conspiracy theories and the mysteries of the ages. Thanks so much to Michael Farry there for, you know, a bit of telepathy. It's an interesting subject, isn't it? You know, but I think you were going to say very quickly there, Mike, there's something that we just didn't cover. If you wanted to just...
2: I think it's called the concept of morphic resonance, the idea. So we ran an experiment where... There's another synchronicity, other than people seem to know when someone's going to ring. So it's almost like they can read their mind, you know, or they know. The Nolan sisters said they knew which, many cases, which of the sisters was going to ring because they had this sort of telepathic. But the animals, can be cats, dogs, it could even be rabbits, seem to know when the owners are going to come home. And you could say, if you're a cynic about this idea of morphic resonance, oh, well, it's always the same time every day. They've got such amazing hearing, they can hear up to 64 kilohertz, so they can hear the car long before it gets there. But the explanation, was challenged by the experiments that this Dr. Rupert Sheldrake has ran, where he filmed pets at home. He had the owners... turn up at a different time that wasn't in the routine and use a different car. And they still went to the window some 10 to 20 minutes before they were actually going to come home, so they were picking up on something there. So it's like a form of telepathy they seem to have. It's like an intuition that they seem to have.
1: Probably with a bonded person or something.
0: Well, as I just mentioned to you in the break, I've seen a couple of videos, different videos of dogs getting upset. There's a guy sitting on a bench, and the dog comes up to him and is pulling at his trouser leg. And in the end, the guy gets up, you know, to swipe at the dog. And as he gets up, a car comes right through the bench. It saved him. And there's been another time where there's a girl sitting outside a cafe, and the same thing, the dog has pulled her away, physically, and she's sitting on the seat, pulling her away, and a car slams into the shop, misses her, because the dog, as if they've got a few seconds premonition of what's going to happen. Weird, very weird.
2: Well, they pick up on the energy, because some people can feel events before they happen that's significant, and it's like it's a changed energy.
0: Well,
2: I don't know.
1: And even twins, that telepathic.
0: Yeah. Oh, yeah.
1: Twins is a big thing, isn't it? You know, they're from the same egg, so maybe...
2: I have a story for that one. Could even be the last one before you get to The Simpsons.
1: Go on, then. He's getting another one in. We're not getting down to Springfield just yet.
2: Well, this is, because that's quite a phenomenon that's common, having twins that are identical, not just conjoined, but maybe identical, born within seconds of each other in some cases, obviously, because they're twins, being so closely related, like, you know, they sort of... Not only do they have like a lot of empathy and closeness with each other, but they also seem to almost think as one. They seem to experience things as one. And, you know, this is hard to explain in conventional science. And one example was there was twins from somewhere, some state in America, who were 5 years old. And one was playing on a trampoline and got hit in the face pretty hard. So falling onto the metal thing or whatever, what must have happened, and got a big black eye. So you can guess what happened. The other twin wasn't playing on the trampoline at the time. It was in the same park. But when they both came home, she had the black eye injury, and the other one had a slightly lesser mark that was sort of emulating the black eye. She had a bit of a bruise. She said she'd not been hit by anything. It was a twin sister, and they have no explanation for that. So it's like she developed the injury in sympathy with what her twin sister directly experienced.
1: Yeah. I know. I've spoke to a twin who had stomach pains when the other twin wasn't feeling too good, and you get a phone call. They'd phone up straight away. It was just that intuition. Share the same egg, same DNA, same genes, but science can't sort of.
0: Work it out.
2: It's like we've got the same energy or something that's, because it can even sometimes think about what the other person's thinking about. Sympathetic injury, such as someone was in hospital, was having a procedure, it was painful, and then the other twin brother just experienced a sudden pain and couldn't explain it. It was like because it was happening to his twin several miles away.
1: Dave,
0: right.
1: I can. You're telepathically telling me to worry up. We've only got 15 minutes. Anyway, let's get down. So this is very common. It's common now on Facebook and a lot of other social media outlets. Everyone goes on about these Simpson stories. Now you've been doing a little bit of research into this.
0: Simpsons predictions.
1: Or predictions
0: that seemingly have come true, you know, just 25, 30 over the last 20-odd years.
1: Yeah.
0: And whereas some of them can be mere coincidence, some of them are so accurate that you're thinking, there's got to be more to this, you know.
1: Yeah.
0: And there's three different types of stories I'm going to tell you about. The Chronovisor, the Yellow Cube, and Project Looking Glass. And these are all... forward and backward looking timeline technologies that have been used over the last few decades, in theory. Anyway, to some of the predictions the Simpsons have made, one of the biggest ones that stuck out was President Trump becomes president in an episode in 2000 Yeah. Only to become president in 2016. Now, I remember because I like a bet, and I looked at the betting for Trump. He was 33-1. At that time, he was doing that show, you know, what's that one?
2: The Apprentice, yeah.
1: Oh, yeah.
2: You're
1: fired.
2: You're fired.
0: He was doing that. But he was 33-1. Nobody gave him a chance at all.
1: Yeah.
0: Here's another one. I've never watched one episode of Game of Thrones, right?
1: But it says, oh, you don't know what you're missing. It's fantastic.
0: 2 years before the end of Game of Thrones, they covered exactly the same ending, a dragon flying over the town, setting it on fire. Now, I don't even know what that's
2: in the season 8 episode. It was where they went absolutely mad with different writers. They didn't even have George R.R. Martin's book material and went and did all sorts of crazy things.
1: Yeah.
2: And so you're saying that got predicted in The Simpsons?
0: 2 years before, yeah.
1: All right, okay.
0: In 2010, they predicted the Nobel Prize winner for 2016, which came true. Here's another good one. In 1995, Lisa has a FaceTime call, which never was possible till around 2010. You know, on your watch or on your phone.
1: Oh, yeah, I've got my little list here. Yeah, I'm ticking them off as we go, yeah.
0: In 1999, an episode predicted the Ebola outbreak 17 years later. Now, you could say that could have happened anyway.
1: Yeah.
0: You know. In 2014, a year before it actually became public knowledge, the FIFA arrest, because there was a lot of corruption going on in FIFA.
1: Yeah.
0: That's another one.
1: So what was that saw an official being arrested for rampant corruption? Ah, right, okay.
0: Yeah. Three-eyed fish is a good one.
1: Oh, I like this one.
2: That's an early episode.
1: I've got it on my list, yeah. I remember that one.
0: After the nuclear power accident, 2 decades later, it became true. They found a three-eyed fish.
2: Wow, yeah, that was in one of the early episodes showing, Homer was fishing, yeah.
0: In 1995, on a blackboard behind Homer, he finds the answer to an equation of the Higgs boson.
1: This is the one, yeah.
0: Which was actually discovered in 2012. So we're talking like 12, 14, 16 years
1: ago. So this is 98, isn't it? The equation,
0: 1998, yeah.
1: Eerily close to the calculating the mass of the Higgs boson.
0: Yeah, so how would you know that?
1: Is this coincidental, Michael?
2: So then you go into your theory about why. Is it because the imagination can, you can actually sort of go down the roads that we really go down because, you think of those things and then it really happens? Or is it because the most conspiratorial way to look at it would be that the powers that be know about this, it's a sanctioned entertainment show that seems satirical and they actually give material to it, but that would just be an idea.
0: Let no grains of truth, maybe.
2: You couldn't prove it. It was just an idea about, is it something that's been originated from the writers that they just, or do they sometimes pick up on the energy of things that really happen and it just writes through them? Because sometimes I write things or come up with things and think, oh, that's really creative. That you feel like it's being done almost through you. You're responding to an energy, and then and then that's what appears.
0: Maybe you're getting downloads, Mike, Tesla.
1: But maybe, I mean, now, could we talk about future technology that possibly could be on this? We could do that, couldn't we?
0: Well, I've got the technology.
1: Oh, here we go. Sorry. Well, what a lovely lead in there, Dave.
0: I've got a couple more. Yeah, let's see. There's quite a few, but I'll just do two or three. Siegfried and Roy, these were the two guys in Las Vegas who had the Tigers. Magicians.
2: Oh, you know what happened with them.
0: Shown in 1993... the tragic tiger event.
1: I've seen that.
0: And
1: one,
0: it actually happened in 2013. Mm. Now, how would you know that?
1: Do you know when it happened?
0: Yeah.
1: I thought of The Simpsons.
0: Did you? Well, there you go.
1: Yes, because I remember it. It's actually a crazy, bizarre part of the episode, but I actually thought of that at the time.
0: There's one I remember where Trump's coming down the stairs with his wife in a shopping mall, and at the top, there's a group of people watching as he goes down. And one of them's got a placard in The Simpsons thingy, and somebody drops the placard only for years later to be Trump coming down the actual elevator, and a guy with a placard saying Trump, whatever year it was, and he drops it.
2: There is a fairly obvious idea, though, that other than the deliberate implanting of it, it's what we've covered on another show, is that when you're creating material like this, maybe you're manifesting it into reality. Maybe you make the future events more likely because you've created it in some form, and then they happen. Is there something in that?
1: Yeah. That's a good point, actually. That's a very good point. Have you got anything else, Dave? I've got a few here, you know.
0: Come on, let's read them out.
1: Well, I've got space tourism. And so in 2014, the show featured Richard Branson. I've seen this one as well.
2: Oh, yeah.
1: He's floating in zero gravity on a spaceship. This materialised in 2021 when Branson actually completed a suborbital flight with Virgin.
0: 7 years.
1: Galactic. Now, the thing with that was, everyone knew that's what he was building up to.
0: Yeah, that could
1: so
0: be.
1: If I was writing, he'd be a type of character.
2: Yeah. That would do that. Or Elon Musk, you know, the sort of thing he does.
1: Yeah, exactly. That type of character. So we'll write that one off. Now, here's a good one. Lady Gaga's Super Bowl halftime show.
0: Yeah.
1: So 2012, which is, you know, your favourite year, Dave, where there was going to be the end of the world. Lisa Simpson's episode featured Lady Gaga descending from the rafters over the audience. 5 years later, she performed a nearly identical stunt.
0: How was that?
1: 2017 Super Bowl. Is there a possibility that someone said, well, you know, it was on The Simpsons, do the same type of show?
2: Or has it gone into them subconsciously? Because
0: that's a possibility,
2: the idea
0: has
2: gone into her head subconsciously just from it existing, just from it being written. Yeah. And that's manifestation again, in a way.
1: Yeah, and then the other one was also correct. 1994 episode featuring the Apple Newton shows, the device misinterpreting a written note, a comical nod to the modern nuisance of smartphone autocorrect.
0: Oh, yeah, autocorrect.
1: Now, this was 1994. Now, I was in Australia in 95, and I seen my first Nokia mobile phone in 95. So that's a long...
2: Because text messages were invented in 92, but hardly anyone even used phones
1: as audio,
2: didn't they?
1: Yeah.
2: So the idea of, oh, well, we're going to be writing, like... We're going to be writing like letters to each other on a device and sending them at 50p a message at first.
1: I know,
2: you
1: know, cost you a fortune.
2: Oh, but it will correct your spelling, you know.
0: Yeah. Three times he predicted the Super Bowl winners. That's another one.
1: Now this is the interesting one for people listening now. So it is June, 22nd of June today, 2026. Now, Dave. He likes to have a little gamble now and again, which we're not promoting it, but, you know, he has a bit of interest. So you're going to look at the World Cup, aren't you? And you believe the Simpsons have predicted
0: the Simpsons
1: the World Cup winners.
0: Predicted the finalists of the World Cup, it was either 4 or 5 years ago, and big drum roll.
1: So good odds for this, Dave.
0: I got 375-1. That's Portugal will beat Mexico in the final of 2026. Now, I've had various bets. I've had Portugal to beat Mexico, but I've also had Portugal and Mexico just to get to the final at 200. I'll get $5,000 back for $20 if it comes out.
2: Like,
0: and if it doesn't
2: pockets.
0: Come in, I'll say that bloody Simpsons is a load of rubbish.
1: Oh, don't. Yeah, yes. So there you go. You've heard it first. So if you're there now, not advocating gambling, but it's okay. Nice to have a nice little pound.
2: This is a good way to measure listening figures because there's a run on the bookies. But if hardly anyone does it.
0: So Portugal at the start were about 8-1. Now, they've only had one game, but they weren't very convincing. But Mexico have had two games. They were 66-1. Their price has come into about 40-1. Yeah. So they're playing really well. They're going to get through the groups. But it's like, you know, like tennis. You have the top half of the draw and the bottom half of the draw. How did they know that they wouldn't be in the...
1: Well, is there a possibility that they could meet?
0: Well, yeah.
1: No, before the final.
0: I don't know.
1: Oh, there you go.
0: I'm leaving it all to the Simpsons. Well, I'll get a holiday out of it anyway.
1: Well, we'll be all down to Moe's Tavern afterwards.
0: But anyway, want to bring? Have you got any more Simpsons stuff before I carry on?
1: No, we're okay with that. Go on, Dave.
0: All right. Well, listen, because some of the things seem so intricate, and the three Super Bowl winners and Lady Gaga 5 years later, which you give a good one there. You may have seen the Simpsons.
2: Yeah, even subconsciously, if they don't remember watching it. It puts the idea in your head and then you go and do that. I don't know.
0: But I'm going to put to you that there's been three inventions over the last 70, 80 years that have come to my knowledge, which people in the UFO community and people who research stuff, they'll know about it anyway. In fact, I chatted to a guy called Andrew DiBasciago on another radio station about 15 years ago. And he first mentioned this to me. That's what got me interested. And this invention was called the Chronovisor. The Chronovisor, allegedly invented in the 1950s by a Benedictine monk named Father Pellegrini Ernesto, promised to revolutionize humanity's understanding of history by capturing 3D dimensional holograms of past events. So that sounds a bit, you know. Father Ernesto was no ordinary clergyman. He was a distinguished musicologist in Venice, and he also possessed credentials that lent considerable weight to his extraordinary assertions. He also had advanced degrees in quantum and subatomic physics. Now, it goes on to say, I'm reading this, so I'm trying to read my own writing. According to Ernesto's detailed accounts, the coronavisor was not work of a single person or individual, but a collaboration of 12 distinguished scientists. He only named two of them. One was Enrico Fermi, the Nobel Prize-winning physicist who created the first nuclear reaction. So, you know, he's got somebody on board there. And the other guy who we've heard of and we've talked about before was von Werner Braun, the rocket scientist. They were all sworn to secrecy. The theoretical foundation of device rests on a fascinating, plausible principle of physicality that sound and visual waves, once emitted to the universe, are out there, but they can be brought back. The easiest way to try and explain it is like if you cut a record in a recording studio, it's sound waves that are going out, but they're being brought back onto the record, onto a disc or onto a tape, or you know what I mean? They're out there, but they're coming back.
1: The retainer.
0: So it's saying nothing is ever truly destroyed throughout space, but transformed into other forms of energy. According to this theory, these waves remain eternal, dispersed throughout the space, like cosmic fingerprints of past events waiting to be detected and reconstructed. The coronavirus itself consisted of a specialist antennas designed to tune into specific historical frequencies. And this is what they do. They use the sound waves with precision and connect them back to the original form of time where he wanted to get vision. It was on a screen. It was like a TV that they could tune in. And he'd find historical past. There's snippets online if you look for them, you know.
1: Wow.
0: Of different things that have happened.
1: So it's the coronavirus.
0: The coronavisor.
1: The coronavisor. Sorry, yeah.
2: Chrono for time.
1: Yeah.
0: Chrono. With this one, you couldn't look forward. You could only look back in time.
1: Yeah.
0: So you could look at past events. If you got the right dial in and you got the right antennas to bring this stuff in, you could find out. The implications were staggering and deeply troubling. No secret could remain hidden. No historical event could stay obscure. The coronavisor was dismantled on Vatican orders. The Catholic Church hierarchy recognised the potential of catastrophe and implications of such technologies. The coronavisor is now said to be in a repository at the Vatican. And he died, actually, in 1994. He was born in 1925. So he was a very noble scholar with 12 other scientists working around, and Werner von Braun and Echo Fermio. That's the coronavirus. There's another one called the Yellow Cube. Now, there's a story to this. It was around 1940s. Dwight Eisenhower met these aliens at an Air Force base in America. And in exchange for humans to help with them, and apparently their DNA was running out, and they needed to experiment on people. He worked out, it was the Grenada Agreement, he worked out they'd take so many bodies a year. In return, they give them this yellow cube. But not just one, he gave them several. And it's technology that's based on the consciousness interface with this cube. The government said to have the tech that displays the future timelines, said to have been given to Eisenhower by the aliens in the 1940s. It's highly secretive and powerful. It would see future timeline branches, probabilities that could happen. And that one is said to be in use now. I'm saying, could the Simpsons have got the hands on or some sort of technology? Because that one was given future timelines. Mm. It could be 20 different ways of things going. But if you don't say certain things, it made that the probability.
2: So it was also working out how likely it was, and therefore it was an aid in prediction, because you might have all these different branches of what could happen and say, oh, that didn't come true. Oh, it was only a 1 in 20 chance. But he said this is quite likely it was 1 in 2.
1: Yeah.
0: the yellow cube, and I'll talk about looking glass in a minute, technologies serve vastly different purposes. The yellow cube focuses on creating interactive 3D experiences for individuals using headsets, but specialised equipment, but you have to be trained to use them because it used your consciousness to look at a certain... So different people would see different things. Because
2: like Galadriel's mirror, when it looked at what Frodo was thinking in Galadriel's mirror in Lord of the Rings.
1: Oh, yeah.
0: Looking glass is said to have, because what's your name talked about this, you know, with Bob Lazar was talking about this in the 1980s. Apparently, he had this looking glass technology in Area 51. Holographic displays, it creates 3D holograms looking at the future, but it's user friendly because you don't need any special equipment. And it turns out that various people can watch it all at once, so it's not one person. You could have 20 people looking at this thing. It's supposed to be massive, the size of this stuff. But apparently that was taken apart because some of the timelines all turned into one in 2012, which was the year that we thought it was the end of the world.
2: Because that's been alleged in 2020 as a sort of reset, and we're just, and things should have been destroyed, but it's carried on in an alternative reality.
0: It just said, like that. Looking glass tech enables group viewable 3D content without the need for glasses or headsets. More accessible for multi-viewer simultaneously, so they can all watch it at once. But that's all these things are top secret, but I'm wondering whether...
1: I'm wondering whether the
0: Simpsons have got older. I hope they have. Because if Portugal beat Mexico, I'll be waiting out for the next prediction.
1: Yeah, from a selfish point of view, well done, Dave. Yeah.
2: But there was a weak link in it, isn't there? There were multiple copies of that Chronovisor. If you just made more than one of the device, and because it got the one device got confiscated and stuck in a Vatican vault. But if he'd made 10, even secretly, it could be in use today.
0: Well, all that was done by these 12 people in secret. It was dismantled because they could look back at everything that happened in history, pulling them out from the ether, however they did. I mean, it's just interesting that these things, I'm not saying they exist, but to get Wernher von Braun included and 11 other scientists, it just makes you think. It really does.
2: Well, it'd be good for true crime, but all sorts of things like 9/11, all sorts of, because it could be like a truth sort of serum, couldn't it? You could say, well, this is what actually happened there.
0: What they're saying is every thought and everything, even what you think. In fact, they've done it now.
1: I was saying earlier, wasn't it?
0: They can film your dreams. You can go to bed with electrodes and they can transfer what you're thinking in your mind, what you're seeing. Yeah. And you can turn it into video. Yeah.
2: That would be very useful because I always found dreams fascinated. And increasingly, if you don't remember instantly, the last thing in the dream, it sort of trails back to all the other parts. You've forgotten it.
1: And you wake up furious.
2: So if something was recording it, I'd be all for it. It's Men in Black, Big Brother. Can I just have it as well?
0: And some of these dreams at times, they seem so real at the time,
2: Vivid sometimes, you get fantasy places, you get a place of imagination. You see the world in a different way, in a different atmosphere.
1: Well, there's a girl I've been trying to get on. Hopefully, I'll be able to get her on soon. Sarah Jane, she does dream therapies and things like that, and goes into. And then the Greeks used to do a big thing about dreams and astral traveling and everything. I know people who actually astral travel. Go off and take themselves out of their bodies.
2: That's interstellar distances are nothing then, because you can go to any point.
0: If you go onto Google and look at
1: remote viewings,
0: if you go onto Google and look at the 8 modalities of teleportation, and it's Andrew Basiago wrote this, and he talks about the 8 different things that, like astral travel is one. Remote viewing is another one. And there's jump rooms where you go from A to B using some sort of scientific technology. But there's 8 different things. And he went through them one by one. This guy was so interesting. He's still alive. Yeah. And
1: Have a look at his stuff, Andrew Basiago.
0: But have a look at the 8 modalities of teleportation. It just makes you think. See, they've got this technology for decades. We only learn by paying for the latest iPhone.
1: And, the world of James Bond and the sinister element, it's definitely not fictional, is it? There's things go on that we don't know anything about, isn't it? So, Anyway, thanks so much, Dave, for that. Right. Sweating in the corner there. It's a hot one in the corner.
0: I think I've lost 6 pounds.
1: I think it's because Portugal are playing tonight. I think they might be getting knocked out the World Cup. But I just want to say thank you so much again to Abigail, who was the first guest. She's a brilliant first guest there. UFO identified. You know, if you do have any sightings, some sort of anomaly, you can contact them. They're great. You know, they're quite warm and they're quite open and they're honest in regards to their feedback into any sightings or any data that's being produced there. So give them a look up, UFO Identified. Get them on Facebook. They've got their website there. Thanks to Michael again for wonderful research again on dowsing rods and telepathy. Yeah. Didn't even have to say that there, mate, did I? We connected.
2: No, yeah, that's right, yeah. you were going to say.
1: And thanks to Dave, because I love The Simpsons, mate. You can't beat it, can you, regardless of anything? No. So thank you so much. Remember to listen into the show. We are on a couple of times across the month on the station. You can also get us on Spotify, Spreaker. Just type in Tales of the Unexplained, Liverpool Community Radio. Get this show and all of our past shows. If you've got any questions, get in contact with us. Myself, Dave. Mike's on there now as well on our Facebook channel there, Liverpool Community Radio, Tales of the Unexplained. So we shall be looking at another weird and wonderful guest for next, is it July's show?
0: Yep.
1: As we go further into the summer, when we talk about climate change, you know, that's been a big thing. It really is getting warm at the moment. So, in a month's time, we'll have a little chat about how we've all survived.
2: Oh, yeah, because it could go to 40. It could do it again. It'd be the summer of 22, it got to that. And it could do it again this week. It caught in the UK four years later.
1: It's another thing for us to chat back. So if we are still here, we're not suntanned and burnt to a crisp. We will definitely be doing another Tales of the Unexplained. So remember, if you do find the truth out there, then please let us know. Till next time. You're listening to Tales of the Unexplained with me, Peter Bircher.
0: And me, David Lloyd, where we'll be looking at the world of the paranormal, conspiracy theories, and the mysteries of the ages.
1: The truth is out there.

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4: 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It's just a short walk from Prince's Park Gates. We're open Monday to Friday, 9 till 4:30. You don't need to struggle alone. 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Or just search in Google Jobs Plus Toxteth and on social media. 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

0: And a very warm welcome to you. My name is Michael Swerdlow, and it's my pleasure to be with my good friend and partner of many, many years playing this or running this radio program, Edward Robinson. Good afternoon, Edward.
1: Good afternoon, Michael, and good afternoon, Hillary, bringing some glamour to the studio. This is
0: excellent.
1: And I have to say, Michael, welcome back. As all of our listeners will remember, you couldn't turn up last time we had the show.
0: You
1: couldn't turn anywhere. Your arm was seriously broken, and you were in all manner of splints. But I see today you're just in a sling.
0: No, I'm still in a splint.
1: You're still in a splint
0: up here
1: as well as a sling. But you're managing to do this deck and all these twiddly bits very well, Michael. Well done, and welcome back.
0: Good. Well, thanks very much. A good way of getting this early summer programme going is a great piece of music by the late Chris Rea, and it's called Looking for the Summer.

0: That's one of his lesser known tracks, but I think it's one of his greatest tracks. Chris Rea and Looking for the Summer.
1: By the way, does anybody know how Chris Rea is? The last I heard, he was quite ill. But I haven't heard any obituaries, so I guess he's okay.
0: Oh, no, he did pass away.
1: He did?
0: Oh, yes, yes.
1: Oh.
0: As far as I know. Now, it's a terrible thing if it's not the case, and hearing... You've heard the expression, I wake up every morning and if I read the paper, my obituary is not in it. I wake up and get up
1: get out of bed.
0: And breakfast. Oh, no, as far as I know...
1: That was Groucho Marx, of course.
0: Yeah, as far as I know, Chris Rea is the late Chris Rea.
1: Ah, that's
0: now, if anybody's listening right now and can put me right, it would be very great if you do so. You may have just joined our programme. If you're a regular, welcome back. And if you're someone who's never heard this programme before... it's very nice to have you on board.
1: And you're in for a treat.
0: We hope so.
1: So keep listening.
0: It's a two-hour programme with Edward on one side of the controls and me on the other, and we chat and we reminisce. We talk about local subjects here in Liverpool. We talk a lot about the music that we love and have in common, and suddenly it's 2 hours have gone by, so it's a great pleasure. 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We're also on podcast, and if you get a pencil and paper handy, and if you're not already listening to us on podcast, I can tell you how you can tune us in any time of the day, anywhere in the world, and you can hear us on your computer or smartphone or wherever. Anyway, more of that in a minute, but it's good to be back. As Edward has just said, I had to miss our last programme because I fell over. I went flying and came a cropper, and I'm not going to bore you with it because it is such a boring story, but I pushed my right arm out to save myself from falling and dutifully and gracefully broke, I think they call it a radial fracture in the upper part of my humerus bone. And I tell you, it was not humorous at all. I did go flying. And as I went down in slow motion, I said to myself, this happens to everybody else, but not me. And then I went down, bang, and before I knew it, I was in an ambulance on the way to the hospital where I received the most amazing treatment and have done ever since in the amazing aftercare. Edward, you told me before you've never had an injury.
1: No, I didn't say I've never had an injury. Yeah. I've had some injuries.
0: Yeah.
1: I've had a torn Achilles tendon playing squash, and I've had numerous other things. But fortunately, I've never broken anything. By the way, can I just check something, Michael? Because the last time I did a show, somebody told me afterwards that they couldn't hear me because my mic was turned off or turned down. So could you just check that you're actually hearing me? And I don't know if Matty, the engineer's out there and can hear me. But anyway, I want to be heard.
0: Yes.
1: Let my voice be heard, like Andy Burnham, et cetera, et cetera.
0: That's right. Okay, well, all I can tell you is I'm looking at the little volume meter on the control panel, and every time you speak, it flashes. Every time I speak, it flashes. So I think we're both being heard.
1: That's good enough for me, Michael. Thank you very much, Mr. Engineer Controller.
0: Okay. Well, let's keep the music I'm not going to say all through the programme is going to be in the summer spirit, but here's a nice one. It's Summer in the City.

Well, that was a strange ending. I don't know whether that was on the recording itself or at gremlins in the equipment. That was The Loving Spoonful and Summer in the City. Well, you're listening right now to local community radio, Liverpool Community Radio. We're here just outside the fringe of Liverpool city centre here in the UK. And if you're listening to us on a car radio or on your home radio on 106.7 FM, we hope we're coming through loud and clear. It would be very good if you would do us a favour and tell us how far away from Liverpool city centre you're picking up our signal. Our antenna, or our transmitting aerial, is on the top of St John's Beacon, which is one of the high points in Liverpool, right in the city centre. And I believe you can hear this programme as far north as Crosby, Waterloo, on the way to Southport, Formby, and down south Runcorn, across into Wirral, into Birkenhead, and as far across on the M62, M57 to Warrington, which is a great coverage. And it's nice to know that you are listening. So if you'd like to either drop us a line by email, and the email is info@l-c-r.co.uk, l-c-r.co.uk. Let us know whether we're coming through loud and clear. And also you could say, I'm listening to the programme, my favourite kind of music is, and we'll see if we can play your kind of music. It's not a request programme, it could easily be so, but we can play the music that you like. Otherwise, we hope that our music that we're playing is the kind that you like. Anyway, I'm going to play a piece of music that Edward's brought along with him, and he'll tell you a little bit more about it in a minute.

0: You're listening right now to Local Community Radio, Liverpool Community Radio on 106.7 FM. And we play all sorts of music and talk about it. For example, that one, I've never heard that before, lovely slide guitar. Tell me more about it.
1: Well, the slide guitar and all the other instruments were played by three people who used to go by the name of Lady Antebellum. They probably now have to drop the word lady and call themselves Antebellum. That track was called Downtown. So it's entirely different from the Downtown that we all remember from Petula Clark. Now, a couple of years ago, I did this show on my own on one occasion. I think, Michael, you were on holiday. And I played a couple of songs with the same name, but were entirely different. They weren't cover at all. I can't remember which ones they were now. And I thought to myself, that could be, or this could be an interesting kind of experiment for us to come up with two songs that are entirely different but have the same name. So there's one. That's Downtown by Lady Antebellum. Nothing to do with Petula Clark's Downtown. But there you are. So how about that? Maybe you could match that next time, Michael.
0: Well,
1: it's a challenge.
0: Well, this is Local Community Radio, which is on a wing and a prayer and seat of your pants sort of things. But if this was the BBC, we would have a computer screen in front of us and the entire BBC record library would be at our fingertips. And all you have to say is, bring up every piece of music called Downtown, and everyone would come up. And that's why you get these programmes on BBC where they say, today's theme is the word love. And you just have to listen to their indulgence when they bring up every one of the hundreds of tracks called Love or Love in the title.
1: Okay, well,
0: we don't have that facility.
1: We don't have that facility here, no. We don't have a library here as such. But, Michael, I offer that to you as a challenge. So next time, you come up with two songs entirely different but with the same name.
0: Well, I think that's a challenge I'd like to take up.
1: It's interesting, isn't it?
0: The same title, two different types of styles maybe, two different singers and two different things. I saw a great thing on television only the other night. They did a tribute, I think it was on Sky Arts or one of those programmes, a tribute to Ray Charles. And he sung a Jacques Brel song, If You Go Away. And he did a very good version of it indeed. I haven't got a copy of anything that we can play today of either Ray Charles or Jacques Brel, but it's the kind of music that we do play on this programme. If you're a Ray Charles fan, listen out for that one. It's the Jacques Brel song, Ne me quitte pas, If You Go Away. Well, do stay with us. Don't go away. Stay with us. We're on the air for another hour and a half, and we've got all sorts of nice music lined up for you. And here's some nice, it's an old jazz or Dixieland or American style. It's Fats Waller and When Somebody Thinks You're Wonderful.

0: Well, it's all right. Choice. That was Fats Waller and a piece of music called When Somebody Thinks You're Wonderful.
1: And I think you played that for Hillary.
0: Well, yes.
1: And well, why not?
0: Well, Hillary always...
1: she is wonderful.
0: Hillary always comes to the studio and sits in on these programmes, and she's sitting in the background. We may even find an appropriate moment to switch your microphone on. You'll have to behave yourself and...
2: No, I don't think I'll be doing that.
0: Okay.
2: I can't behave myself and I'm not saying anything.
0: Anyway, she was just saying she can't behave herself.
1: No change there, then.
0: Needless to say, I didn't switch her microphone on. Anyway, we're playing all sorts of music for you. It's coming to you from Liverpool Community Radio, from our studio here just outside the Liverpool city centre. And if you ever wanted to... well, if you ever wanted to listen to our programme at any time around the clock or around the world, you can hear us on podcast, because what we do is we come into the studio, record the programme, they put it out about 8 times a week, and I'll tell you what those times are in a second, but we also go out on podcast. That means you can hear it any time you like. 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So it's Swerdlow-Co.
1: And I am the co, let me tell you.
0: Yes, you're the...
1: I'm the and co.
0: And present company. So there you are. You can hear us any time. So if you're listening to us right now on the radio, make a note of that podcast, and you can tell your friends they can listen to us. If you've got a pencil and paper handy, they put out this programme on 106.7 FM at the following times. So on a Monday, 2 o'clock in the morning, 2 o'clock in the afternoon, and 8 o'clock in the evening. Then on a Wednesday, 8 o'clock in the morning and 8 o'clock in the evening. On a Friday, 8 o'clock in the morning, and on a Saturday, 2 o'clock in the morning and 4 o'clock in the afternoon.
1: So if you can't sleep at 2 o'clock in the morning, we'll wake you up. Well, we'll keep you amused.
0: Similarly, we'll play nice, relaxing music. So if you are listening to us in bed or asleep or driving through the night, we hope that this music is a comfort and keeping you company.
1: The chances are, however, that my music is not nice and smoothing. Mine tends to be rocky and harder. So sorry about that, folks.
0: Give us an example. We've got another piece of...
1: A good example is the next track that you've got coming in.
0: Which is?
1: Little Star by a group called The Elegants. Now, if you're old enough to go back to the 1950s, to the doo-wop era, the amazing doo-wop era, you might have come across this once, being covered by others, including Dion. This one's called Little Star. It's by The Elegants.

0: So there you are. Regardless of what I said a little bit earlier in the intro to that record, in fact, the songs and the words, it's a lullaby. It's a kid's lullaby, Little Star. You probably all put your kids to sleep singing that all those years ago, or even now, or even tonight. Michael's gone to sleep already listening to it. So, yeah, that's a lullaby, not so rocky. The next one's more rocky.
1: I always remember a joke about Twinkle Twinkle, and I can't remember in what the context was, but it was something like, "Twinkle Twinkle Little Bat, how I wonder where you're at." And the poem didn't get any better than that.
0: Something about a tray up in the sky or something, wasn't it? But I don't know any more about it. Play the next piece of music.
1: I wonder who gets the royalties for nursery rhymes, because someone must have written them in the first place. They once said that of all the songs in all the world, the one that gets the highest royalties is Happy Birthday to You.
0: Because it's sung in every language.
1: Yeah, because someone actually did write it, and it's still copyrighted.
0: Two sisters in America.
1: Yeah. Very good. Well, here's an unusual piece of music. Many years ago, the Liverpool Philharmonic Hall, before they built the music room at the back of the building, they had what's known as the Roderwald Suite, or Roderwald Suite, where they had a grand piano, concert grand piano, wheeled up in their lift. And they used to have sort of fringe performances. And this group, or this performer, a chap called Ben Waters, was performing, and I hadn't a clue who Ben Waters was. And someone said, "Don't miss the concert by Ben Waters upstairs in the Roderwald Suite, because he's doing a tribute to the Rolling Stones." And it's not so much the Rolling Stones as such, but it was one of the original members of the Rolling Stones, who was a guy called, Ian Stewart. Now, Ian Stewart was a pianist. Now, did you know that the Rolling Stones had a pianist in their original band?
0: No, I never knew that at all.
1: Well, apparently Ian Stewart was one of the members or founder members of the Rolling Stones, and he was very partial to Boogie Woogie in the style of Jelly Roll Morton and Pine Top Smith and all of those. So this guy, Ben Waters, did an entire concert of Boogie Woogie, New Orleans-style Boogie Woogie. And I remember sitting in the seats behind him, because the seats were spread around all over the place, and the seats behind him, and he had his right knee underneath the keyboard, and he was raising his leg up and down, and he must be very tall, because his knee actually came under the piano, and he was lifting the piano up and down while he was playing. And it was quite an unusual sight to see that this grand, I think it was a baby grand piano, bobbing up and down in time. However, listen to this amazing piece of music. It's in the style of Jelly Roll Morton. It's Ben Waters playing a piece of music called Boogie Woogie Stomp.

0: Oh, wow. That was amazing. You know, you talk about him lifting his leg onto the keyboard and the piano's rising. I'm sure we've all been to see Jerry Lee Lewis, Jerry Lee Lewis, who doesn't lift the piano with his leg, but he kicks it. He plays the notes with his heel. He lifts his leg up and bangs his feet on the keys. That was an amazing track. Yeah. You should play a bit more on that, Michael, later.
1: I will do. What's the jazz guy, Cullum?
0: Jamie Cullum.
1: Now, talking about respect for pianos, now you get people like Little Richard and Jerry Lewis dancing all over the piano. I once saw Jamie Cullum in a concert, and he was kicking the keyboard of a Steinway concert grand. Oof. Now, he should have got the sack for that and never appear in this theatre ever again. He probably said, well, you know, if I've damaged your piano, send me the bill. But I thought it was a little bit strange to see someone who is a well-known jazz aficionado and jazz pianist banging his heel down on the keyboard.
0: You kind of wouldn't expect that from him. On the other hand, we've all seen Pete Townsend as well, smashing his guitar all over the place. So there's something in the DNA of mad musicians, I think. They all have that thing hidden away in the back of their minds that all of a sudden comes to the fore of their minds.
1: Yeah.
0: And they either smash a guitar or...
1: Do you think it's the real thing, or is it a sort of cheap Woolworths guitar that they do that with?
0: Well, I think if you ask Pete Townsend that, he might give you an answer to that. Yeah. I don't think he had cheap Woolworths copies somehow. But now, then,
1: a lot of people listening to this won't know what Woolworths means. You know, it was a sort of not very respectful description of second-rate products that you bought very cheap at F.W. Woolworth. It probably the day has gone, and now it's... The pound world shops and so on.
0: Yeah, there's nothing cheap about... Well, the product was cheap in price, but not cheap in actual product. Mm. There was nothing the matter with Woolworths. It just got lost in time. It was a shop of its time or a whole chain of shops of its time. Interestingly enough, in Australia, there is still a Woolworths chain. And it's a very good shop, too.
1: Yeah.
0: So if you ever go into a Woolworths in Australia, don't be surprised.
1: Yes.
0: They don't have pick and mix, but they've got everything else.
1: And the other thing that Woolworths were famous for is that when they did what was known as the hit parade of the top 20 or 40 popular records of any particular week, they used to go to Woolworths, who sold singles, and say, what are your record sales for the past week? And Woolworths was a very reliable source of information on how pop records were selling. So there you are. Okay, well, we said before that we're doing this program at night time or very early in the morning in the wee small hours. So we play melodies and lullabies and, of course, the Great American Songbook. We've got a great one coming up on the turntable right now.
0: Yeah, we have indeed the fabulous Ella Fitzgerald, the timeless Ella Fitzgerald playing Rodgers and Hart, and this is Every Time We Say Goodbye.

0: Well, that was a bonus track, everybody. And if anybody can remember or know what the title of that song was, please give us a ring. Michael will tell you the number in a minute. Or
1: I think it was still written by Cole Porter.
0: It was. Now we're coming to the real thing, though. Okay. Every time we say goodbye, Michael.
1: And should I play that?
0: Yeah, go on.
1: That would be track 11.
0: Track 11.
1: Okay. Here we go.
0: Instead of 10.

0: I think that's one of my favourite Ella songs. And I think we all admire songwriters, music writers and songwriters, but that one in particular, I think, where you have to find a rhyme for finer, and he comes up with from major to minor and actually changes the key from major to minor.
1: Yes.
0: It's absolutely beautiful. I mean, who would think of a thing like that? Actually, Lily Allen came up with some wording to a rhyme with Tesco, and it was al fresco, dining al fresco.
1: Why not?
0: Yeah, and I know we're going to talk about Lily Allen
1: in a few minutes
0: shortly today. Yeah. So there we are, Ella Fitzgerald. And you got a bonus track, everybody, as well.
1: I believe you can't find a word to rhyme with orange.
0: I've no idea about that.
1: That's supposed to be a well-known fact. Mm. You can't find a word to rhyme with orange.
0: Mm, maybe you could change the word flange to something for lunge, or maybe. I don't know. I'll think about that. That's a challenge as well, isn't it?
1: Well, they are challenge.
0: Definitely a challenge. Very good.
1: The song Ella Fitzgerald has just sung goes down in my personal music-loving history, because when I was in my teens, I used to go to a youth club, and they kicked us out of the youth club at 10 o'clock, and we all used to say, having such a marvellous time, jiving and enjoying the company of fellow members. And one of us or the other would say, well, come on, all back to my house. The coffee is on. And we will listen to music. And in those days, we played music and listened to coffee, or listened to music and
0: drank coffee.
1: Depending.
0: Well, I hope you weren't putting the coffee down your ear, Michael.
1: depending what mood you were in. Mm. And we had all these songs by Ella Fitzgerald, or sung by Ella Fitzgerald, Frank Sinatra, Mel Torme, Nat King Cole, and many, many more. And it was the days that I fell in love with Rodgers and Hart and George and Ira Gershwin and all those wonderful songwriters. And I didn't know that they were collectively known as the American Songbook or the Great American Songbook, but I certainly remembered the songs, remembered the words, the lyrics, and remembered the name of the composer and lyricist, and have never forgotten those names. And the beauty of songs sung by Ella Fitzgerald and Frank Sinatra is that they always sung the verse before the chorus. So you got the full version of the song as originally written. And I don't think anybody has done that ever since those days. So that's part of the thing that I always remember in my teens. They had competition in those days with a group called the Beatles. Now, in the late 50s, early 60s, pop groups started their infancy, especially in Liverpool, where we were born and bred and educated and enjoyed our formative years. And the Beatles were just one of the many groups that were up and coming in Liverpool. And it was in the days when they never sung their own compositions. They always sung songs by Buddy Holly, Jerry Lewis, Eddie Cochran, and so on. Even the Beatles, this was before the days that they started singing their own compositions, because that's one of the things that the Beatles did. They said, how on earth are we going to be different from all these other groups that are coming along? And they said, well, let's start writing our own material. And, of course, nobody can compete with that. But they did have a repertoire. Here's a piece of music that the Beatles and all the other groups of those early Liverpool days, the Merseybeat, as they call it, has a typical song that they all sung. And this is on an album of songs by Paul McCartney. It's a complete indulgence on his part, as are a number of his albums. He brings together fine musicians, goes into a studio, probably pays for it out of his back pocket or whatever, and runs an album. This particular one was nostalgic songs of all the songs they sung in the early 60s. It's called No Other Baby.

Well, if you ever went to the Cavern or any of the venues where the Beatles and the other Merseybeat groups ever played, you would have heard that one because they all had a very similar repertoire and they copied each other. And it was in the days when they didn't write their own music, they just followed the style of other famous rock bands like Presley, who's the other one, Gene Vincent and so on. That was a complete indulgence of Paul McCartney. He brought that album out of nostalgic music of the days when he was doing all the clubs and pubs and bars in the days of the Beatles, early days. And on that album, it's tracks like Blue Jean Bop, Lonesome Town, Shake a Hand, I Got Stung, All Shook Up and so on. And for good measure, he throws in one or two of his own compositions. The good thing about that album is it's all very high tech. In those days, when he was reminiscing and playing those pieces in the first place, they all stood behind one microphone and plugged into one or two amplifiers and recorded on a single track recorder. So that album, beautiful as it is very high tech. The little note he put on the album about that track, Noah the Baby, written by two people called Bishop and Watson, he says, this is Paul McCartney, says, it's the most obscure song on the album. It was released as a single in 1958 by a British skiffle group called the Vipers. And he says, I've no idea how this one got so embedded in my memory. I haven't got that record, and I still, he said, I never had the record, and I still don't have it. Although I'm sure he did go out and buy a copy so that he could copy the exact style of No Other Baby. So that was a little bit of nostalgia. Talking about nostalgia, we every now and then on this programme we talk about famous people who have passed away since our last programme. And we used to be very into jazz on this programme in the days when it was exclusively a jazz programme. And we used to play a lot of Sonny Rollins. Now, Sonny Rollins, a very, very famous and influential person in world jazz, American saxophone player based in New York. He was born in 1930 and died in May, just recently, 2026. And he played with groups, he played by himself, and he also wrote one or two very famous pieces of music. I'm going to do two things. I'm going to play a piece actually played by Sonny Rollins. He didn't write it, but it was one of his normal repertoire. So here's the sound of Sonny Rollins and a piece of music called Reflections. And then in a few minutes' time, I'm going to play one of Sonny Rollins' famous own compositions.

Well, that was a piece of music called Reflections, played by Sonny Rollins, the famous American jazz saxophone player. And we're playing that because he passed away just recently in May in America. And what I'd like to do now is play one of Sonny Rollins' own compositions. It's almost a standard jazz classic and played by so many people. It's called Doxy, one of Sonny Rollins' own compositions. And here to play it is Cal Jader.

0: music fades away. That was Cal Jada, and it's spelt in a very unusual way. It's pronounced Jada, but it's spelt with a T. T-J-A-D-E-R. Cal Jada. And that was off his Greatest Hits album. And he was playing the piece of music written by the late Sonny Rollins called Doxy. And we played that because Sonny Rollins passed away in the month of May just recently. Well, you're listening right now to Liverpool Community Radio, coming to you on FM 106.7 if you're listening on your radio, or if you're listening on podcast, you might have caught us on the internet, where all you need to do is tune in at www.spreaker.com/show/swerdlow. That's SWERDLOW-co. And you can always listen at any time, round the clock, anywhere on your computer or smartphone. So we do hope you're enjoying the programme. We're about, more than halfway through. Hope you're enjoying the music. And sometimes, as I said to you, we go out at 2 o'clock in the morning and 8 o'clock in the morning. So if you're listening and you want some company with some nice, easy listening music, then we hope that this programme is doing just that. OK, Edward, your next piece is...
1: Yeah, from the And Co side of the table here, I'm going to play a song by a singer whom I've always loved and admired ever since she made her appearance at the Troubadour back in the late 60s. Linda Ronstadt it is. She's got a most pure voice, and it's just so unfortunate that she became ill a few years ago. She got Alzheimer's, but one of the symptoms that hit her right early on was her vocal cords, and she hasn't recorded now. She hasn't sung for years. But if you ever get the opportunity to listen to Linda Ronstadt, any of her albums, and also the work that she did with Emmylou Harris and also with Emmylou and Dolly Parton, the trio, is always worth listening to. So I'm going to play a track now, which this one's for Caroline. Carol, I hope you're listening and you're not swimming or doing something else. I don't know, I'll see you a bit later. Carol, this is for you, and it's called I Will Always Love You.

0: and he wanted her to be on his program.
1: Yeah.
0: And he says, well, I'm the one that made you famous. And she said, yeah, but I'm the one that did the singing, and I really ought to be on my own by now. And was there ever a legal battle between the
1: two? No, there wasn't a legal battle. They just fell out, but they fell out almost amicably.
0: Yeah.
1: She did go on her own, but still sang from time to time on the Waggoner show.
0: And wasn't that song, I Will Always Love You, dedicated to him?
1: It was his, it was her goodbye to him.
0: Yeah, yeah.
1: I will always love you, but I don't want to get in your way. that first line, I don't want to be in your way.
0: Yes.
1: So that was her goodbye to him, but it was amicable. She's done well, very well, although she's just cancelled a residency in Las Vegas. You know, her husband of 100 years or so died quite recently, and I think it's just absolutely knocked her sideways.
0: Yes. Well, her career, when she left that country and western program, her career went into orbit, and then Porter Wagoner just... Nobody ever heard of him anymore, so...
1: Porter Wagoner show did go on for quite some time. The Hayride, the Louisiana Hayride, he was on that a few times as well. But, yeah, he just faded away and he's no longer with us.
0: Yeah.
1: Oh, and by the way, talking about Chris Rea, I've just had a look. I owe him an apology. Yes, you're right. He died in December 25.
0: Not long ago.
1: Not long ago. Yeah. And did you know he was one of seven children?
0: Mm.
1: I just looked that up.
0: And
1: as
0: he
1: well.
0: Was British, wasn't he?
1: He was British, Sheffield.
0: Yes.
1: He
0: was one of these performers with an international voice, and you never could tell whether he was American or Australian, but he was British.
1: Mm. One of the endearing traits, if you ever go and see any of his shows, he never moves. His feet are plucked out on the ground, and he doesn't run around, doesn't talk, and et cetera. Just get up there and just... plays and sings, or he did.
0: You know who else is like that, or was like that? Roy Orbison just stood in one spot and the sound came out beautifully pure, fabulous songs.
1: Yeah, absolutely.
0: Not many today's singers and performers follow in that vein.
1: Unless you're watching Eurovision and none of them stand still.
0: Well,
1: they don't know the meaning of the word.
0: Well, it used to be a song competition.
1: It used to be.
0: It's all about performance.
1: In the days of Sandy Shaw and Cliff Richard, congratulations.
0: Yes. I think, Cliff Richard waltzed around the stage a bit.
1: Well, he did a bit, but Sandy Shaw never did. Yeah. Just turned up with no shoes.
0: I'm going to tell you something interesting, which you may not know about. I was tuning in my radio not long ago on a Sunday night, ready to go to bed. So it was about 11:30. And I came across someone singing a George Gershwin song. And I thought, oh, that's unusual. What radio station is this? And because it was not where I normally tune my radio in. And it was one of the famous Gershwin songs. And at the end of it, this lady comes on and says, well, I played that record for you, Doris, in Argyle, or Gladys in Renfrewshire, or whoever it was, somewhere in the world. And she said, I hope you're listening tonight. And I remember you wrote and told me that you have an allotment, and sometimes you listen to the music while you're playing and doing the garden in your allotment. And she goes on and on, talking to one particular listener who might have written in with a request.
1: Maybe it was her only listener.
0: Well, I can tell you, she has an enormous listening public. And the name of her program is Beverly's World of Music. And it's only on BBC Wales. Now, I accidentally tuned in to BBC Wales. It's a three-hour program, very formulaic, because she talks very smoothly and very quietly, and she talks to anybody who happens to be listening as if they are the one and only person listening. And she's got a really schmoozy, what's the word to describe her style? She says, I hope you're schnuckled up in bed, or sitting in your armchair, or under a cosy duvet, and this is just for you, and it comes from me with lots of love.
1: Maybe we should learn something from that, Michael.
0: Well, yes.
1: Maybe we should change our style and become really snuggly as well.
0: Well, you've got to listen to her programme. It's on BBC Radio Wales on a Sunday night from 11 till 1.
1: Oh, my God.
0: So they must love her, or she must have this

0: enormous listening public, and she has this marvelous program. Every alternate piece of music is American, great American songbook. She loves male voice choirs, and it's so formulaic that at exactly midnight she plays exactly the same tunes, two or three tunes, like a trademark, to make people feel that they've putting on a familiar glove or whatever it is. But you must listen this out for it. It's quite astonishing, her style. She's a retired opera singer, and they got her up at one of these famous rugby matches at Cardiff Arms Park to sing the national anthem, and she's got an enormous following. And her name is Beverly Humphreys, and the programme is called Beverly's World of Music.
1: So now, dear listener, we all know what Michael does on a late on a Sunday night. Hillary, I think you need to do something about all that. Don't give him the Horlicks anymore.
2: He wouldn't listen to me anyway.
0: Anyway, she always plays Perry Como, Frank Sinatra, Vic Damone, and she always plays Diana Krall. I don't think she's played this one. Anyway, here's Diana Krall.

0: beautifully sung. That was let's get it right.
1: Diana Krall,
0: the Canadian, very talented jazz singer and pianist. And that was Don't Dream It's Over. She didn't write it. It was a very famous rock band came out with that one. And for the minute, I just can't think of their name, but it should be on the tip of my tongue. That was Diana Krall. And I'm now going to play a nice piece of music. Tell me about Sandy.
1: Well, funnily enough, this is by Dion and the Belmonts. And I heard a track from Dion a week or two ago called Donna, Donna, the Prima Donna. So I went into my Dion collection, and would you believe I can't find a Donna? So the nearest single name that I could find was one called Sandy. So now you're going to listen to Sandy instead of Donna.

0: There you are. Poor old Dion stood up by Sandy, who was not true.
1: You couldn't untrue. Sing that song with the false set, with false teeth.
0: Sandy.
1: Yeah, Sandy. I'm a very old Dion and the Belmonts fan. One of my all-time favourite pieces of music is Where or When, written by Rodgers and Hart.
0: It's on this album.
1: And I think the Dion and the Belmonts version of Where or When is one of the best. Mm. If you ever want to hear that song, I think Richard Rodgers and Lawrence Hart would have said that's one of our best interpretations of our song. Now, talking of interpretations of songs, just to remind you that you're listening to Liverpool Community Radio. On one side of the control panel is Edward and me, Michael, on this side. We're on the air for another 20 minutes or so, and I hope you're enjoying the music. We put this programme out, we record it, and it goes out from Liverpool Community Radio about 8 times a week for about 4 weeks. Then we come into the studio and record it again.
0: And we do it all over again.
1: And we do it all over again. And it goes out for another 4 or 5 weeks. So we have to be very careful, because we can't just say next week is so-and-so, because you could be listening to this programme at the end of the run or at the beginning of the run. But just to give you an idea of the timing, the World Football Competition is on at the moment, the FIFA World Championships of World Football, and some very exciting games going on. We saw Croatia lose to England the other night. Quite an interesting match. So that's just to show you, that's at the very beginning of the tournament, and that's when we recorded this programme. But talking of interpretations, I'm going to play you a piece of music now by Lily Allen. It's one of her famous hits, and it's called Smile. And then Edward is going to play a piece of music, and I'm going to challenge and say the piece of music he's playing by someone else is a copy of Lily Allen. You see what you think. I'm going to play first the Lily Allen version of Smile.

0: Well, we're going to try and do a little bit of jiggery-pokery here and fade the Lily Allen version out and play the other one. Who's singing on this one?
1: This is Caro Emerald. Now, I played this the last time out, and this is where Michael heard it. Caro Emerald, she's Dutch, and this track is called Back It Up. And just listen to the intro and see what you think.

0: Now, you tell me if that's not a copy.
1: No, I don't think it's a copy at all. I think there are certain similarities. The beginning, certainly, the first 8 bars, maybe 12 bars, are similar, but it's not a copy. And I'm not quite sure which one came out first. I mean, the Caro Emerald, there's a compilation made in 2010, so her version would have been before that. And I don't know when Lily Allen's version would have been. Again, it'll be on a compilation of some description, probably.
0: But I think the style of singing, the tone of voice, the rhyming, the rhythm, the backing, I don't know, there's something about it. I just think Lily Allen would not have been best pleased.
1: Or Caro Emerald might not have been best pleased.
0: Ah, now that's something I don't know which came first. Anyway, just to show you, we play all sorts of pieces of music.
1: And we make comparisons because we hear things.
0: Yes. Here's a piece of music sung by a group called Pink Martini. And the story behind this is that nobody had ever heard of Pink Martini until in France there was a general strike, and it became one of the signature tunes of the various people that went on strike in France. Now, Pink Martini are an American group. You may remember their style. Very, very talented. Anyway, I'm going to play you the famous piece of music called Sympathique. And the story goes that in the lyrics, it's something like, I've done all my work, now it's time for me to have a smoke. Well, the people that went on strike said, well, that's just the theme that we did when we were going out on strike. Listen now to Pink Martini and Sympathique.

0: That was Pink Martini. If you ever get the chance to see them doing one of their live shows, you're in for a treat. Before they even come on stage, there's about 20 instruments laid out on the stage, and you wonder what on earth is going to happen to these different pieces of beautiful musical instruments. And then about 10 of them come on with a very talented pianist, and they put on quite a lively show. Tell me about a piece of music that you're going to play now.
1: Well now, Michael, this is it's a track called Poor Boy Blues. Just hold on a second. Don't press the button just yet. Poor Boy Blues. And it's played by, would you believe, Mark Knopfler. Mm. Mark Knopfler and Chet Atkins.
0: Oh, yes.
1: Now, there's a throwback. Those of you who are Chet Atkins fans know of his finger-picking style. He and Jerry Reed and others. This one's going back to 1990 or 1991. And, of course, we all know Mark Knopfler. So he and Chet Atkins got together. They put together this album. It's produced by Mark Knopfler. It's called Poor Boy Blues.
0: Very good. They do a very good YouTube clip of the two of them playing. Anyway, let's give a listen now.

0: Well, there we are, come to the end of the programme. 2 hours just flashed by. Hope you've enjoyed listening to our music and our little bit of chat and so on. We'll be on the air probably in about 5 or so weeks' time. If you're listening to this right at the beginning of our output, that's about 5 weeks. But if you're listening towards the end of it in June or July, we'll be on the air very soon. So do hope you're going to stay with us again when we come on the air. From me, Michael, and from Edward.
1: And Co.
0: And Co, yes.
1: From me and Hillary on this side of the desk. Yeah. Cheerio, everybody. Have a great summer and be happy and stay healthy.
0: Okay, bye for now.

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I realise £100 is a big ask, especially at the moment, but in reality this £100 equates to eating one Greg steak bake or drinking one Starbucks coffee a week. 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That's 089299. And our bank account details are 65255654. That's 65255654. If you'd like more information or more details, then contact me, Steve Farragher, by emailing steve@l-c-r.co.uk. 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

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I realise £100 is a big ask, especially at the moment, but in reality this £100 equates to eating one Greg steak bake or drinking one Starbucks coffee a week. In return for being part of Club 100, you'll get a framed certificate, an LCR mug, and the chance to be a guest on our programme, Kenny Island Discs. But more importantly, you'll get a warm, fuzzy feeling that you or your organisation is contributing to a worthwhile community project. You can either make a one-off payment by Bax of £100 or set up a monthly standing order of only £8.34. Donations need to be made to Kensington Vision, which is all one word, Community Interest Company via the Co-op Bank. Our SOR code is 089299. That's 089299. And our bank account details are 65255654. That's 65255654. If you'd like more information or more details, then contact me, Steve Farragher, by emailing steve@l-c-r.co.uk. Or you can even call into the LCR studio, 53 to 57 Holt Road, and you can also see what your donation is delivering to the community. Thanks very much for listening.

0: 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Liverpool Community Radio 106.7 FM. Hello. Good afternoon. Good evening. Good morning. You're ever listening to us. It is New Daily Cross on me, Matthew Yarns, with you till 2. Not on my own. Alan's here.
1: Hello.
0: Got through the last hour. Don't ask me how. That computer. Do you know what? The computer really stitched me up. If you listen to the last hour, basically, our computer will give us a play out and it'll give us exact time into when to play our last record. And it gave me one that was going to run over. So I had to swap it.
1: Mm-hmm.
0: And it left me like 40 seconds short. God, hammered on it. Anyway, if you don't know who we are or what we are, let me introduce you. We are Liverpool's only local community radio station on FM. 2019, Ofcom gives a licence. 2024, they went, here, have another 5. Yeah, looking forward to the next 5, Ofcom. Yeah. we are Liverpool Community Radio. We're on 106.7 FM. 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On Alexa, your smart speaker, ask to play Liverpool Community Radio from TuneIn. You will get an advert. That's nothing to do with us. 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Radio Garden app, which is a very nice app to have on your phone. You can take us anywhere. And also on DAB Digital Radio. And the show's New Daily Cross on Monday, Friday between 12 and 2. First hour, look at the papers. Second hour, have a guest. No guest. You've got us. God knows we'll get through with nothing in the papers, probably.
1: We'll try.
0: You can get in touch with us, 07761-9080-8063. Social media, Facebook, Liverpool Community Radio, the new voice of the city. On X, we're at LCRFM. Instagram and TikTok, don't even bother asking what the handles are, because I don't know. You'll find us on there. Mm. Anyway, I say we look at the headlines in front of the papers. Young Alan, we'll start with you.
1: Young Alan. No wonder we're friends, Matt.
0: Yeah.
1: I've got the eye.
0: Yes.
1: And there are several headlines on here that are worth covering.
0: Okay.
1: The first one says, Rainer Fart fights for cabinet return with housing job pitch to Burnham. The former Deputy Prime Minister urged the next government to rewire England by devolving power and money to town halls as she pitches herself for a ministerial role. Angela Rayner echoes words used by Burnham in his speech in Manchester on Monday, as likely Prime Minister finalises his plans for the cabinet lineup. Sources close to Angela Rayner insist that no job offer yet has been made, but allies claim she would welcome a return to her old job as Housing Secretary.
0: Ooh.
1: You know, that's the job that she quit after underpaying stamp duty.
0: Ah, yes.
1: So, other headlines on here.
0: Oh, there are other headlines.
1: There's a review of Madonna saying the Queen of Pop is still breaking boundaries at 67.
0: Okay.
1: Breaking eardrums too, possibly.
0: Wow. Come on, Alan.
1: Then it said, you've got to admire sarcasm. It says, never in doubt. Brilliant Democratic Republic of Congo nearly knocked out England until Harry Kane pulls off a great escape. Apparently, we play Mexico next Monday at 1 a.m.
0: for a place
1: in the last 16.
0: Indeed.
1: Farage fears he'll face by-election over a £5 million gift from a crypto billionaire.
0: Fair enough. I've got the Echo.
1: Yeah.
0: Pictures on the front of jubilant scenes at Liverpool's England fan zone as Lions roll to victory. Yes, England won last night, in case you didn't know. You've been hiding underneath a rock. Larking about, new Channel 4 drama films on city streets. A shooting horror up as victim is shot in the neck by a store up in, I think it's Netherton, actually. Just let me quick scan of the story. Waddy Car Lane. Join Slimming World for free. There's a voucher in the paper on page 16. Now, am I just being cynical here, right?
1: As if.
0: Is summer coming or something? I don't know. Anyway, you can join.
1: Tell me for last week.
0: What?
1: Summer.
0: Oh, apparently it's coming back.
1: Oh.
0: So you can join Slimming World for free. Just in case you want to cut out the voucher.
1: Yeah.
0: But the main headline is primary school head faces charge of indecent child pictures. An Academy Trust boss said he was suspended after the year's arrest and none of the charges relate to pupils at the Wavery School. That's the headline on the front of the Echo. So there you go. A few other things as well. We'll find stuff to talk about, ladies and gentlemen, like we always do. And as well as that, we play in music from local bands as well, believe it or not. We do.
1: Mm-hmm.
0: Only because it's part of our remit. It's a big word for me. part. This is Banners, and so on to you. Liverpool Community Radio 106.7 FM, New Delhi Cross until 2. Hello.

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1: Hello, salut, ahlan, ciao, chisi, hola. 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
3: Yep, Right On. Also this afternoon, Reading Room is here, Krista Barry, and someone called Alan's going to be involved as well, aren't you? Live at 2 o'clock. Liverpool Community Radio 106.7 FM. Hello, good morning, good afternoon, good evening. It is New Daily Quest, I'll wait till 2. Morning to Tom and Joyce over there in Florida. Texting. The Banner song we played before, someone to you, would make a good football song. Probably. Sounds like Harry Kane just scored a goal. Well, look at this way. If Harry Kane didn't score, England were packing the bags. Yeah. Anyway, morning to you too. Let's move on.
4: Nice.
3: He said we keep the World Cup clear.
4: Nice to see America won as well.
3: Yes, America did win. Yeah. Yes.
4: Anyway, let's...
3: Yes, move on.
4: Let's look at the usual side panel on the news matrix.
3: Yes, let's.
4: The quote of the day is from Sam Rayburn, who was a Speaker of the House of Representatives.
3: Oh, okay.
4: He also campaigned against the... he campaigned on behalf of civil rights, refused to sign the Civil Rights Act because it was still in aid of alienation at the time.
3: Wow.
4: He also, as an aside, was responsible for issuing American GIs with condoms.
3: And on that note, ladies
4: and gentlemen,
3: enjoy your lunch.
4: Yeah, he said, no one has a finer command of language than the person who keeps his mouth shut.
3: Pretty good for this show. And yeah. if we kept our mouth shut, there wouldn't be much going on. Mind you, some people say there's not much going on anyway.
4: We could record our local version of the Sound of Silence.
3: We could do. Carry on.
4: Okay, so let's look at today's birthdays.
3: Ah, yes, do join in at home, folks.
4: Happy birthday to Burner Boy.
3: Who?
4: A singer, apparently.
3: Oh, okay. 23. I don't know.
4: 35.
3: Okay.
4: Larry David, comedian and writer.

0: Lord Ken Clark of Nottingham.
1: What?
0: Former Home Secretary.
1: Kenneth Clark.
0: Yeah,
1: the father of the house, or the grandfather of the house, or something, is it?
0: No.
1: Father of the house. I don't know. 74.
0: He's 86 today.
1: I don't know.
0: Fallon Sherrick, a darts player.
1: Oh, yes, yes. Fallon, 32?
0: Spot on.
1: Is he?
0: Yeah.
1: Oh, that's good.
0: And last but not least, Margot Robbie.
1: Actress, if I remember rightly. Still is, probably. Margot Robbie, 38.
0: 36.
1: That was close. That's not bad for me. Come on,
0: not
1: let's be
0: bad
1: honest.
0: At all.
1: Let's be honest.
0: Today's anniversary.
1: Oh, here we go.
0: For Friday, the 2nd of July, 1937.
1: Oh, okay.
0: American aviator Amelia Earhart and her navigator Fred Noonan disappeared over the Atlantic during an attempt to circumnavigate the globe. It's believed that their Lockheed Electra ran out of fuel, forcing a crash landing at sea near their destination of Howland Island. About 650 miles southwest of Honolulu.
1: Oh, no. Oh, well, there you go. Do you want a few things happen this day in music?
0: Yeah.
1: Or do you want to do a list first and then we'll...
0: Do the list.
1: Oh, no, do the list. I'll get the music up right. Okay, so we've got music for the list. Go on, then.
0: Okay. The title for the day's list is A Pint Helps Us Walk When the Heat Is On.
1: Ooh.
0: Hot weather may make going out for a walk seem more difficult, but good scenery and a countryside location are the most important factors for Britons choosing a walking route, with 3.5 to 5 kilometres being the sweet spot for a leisurely stroll. This is according to research from Thatcher's Cider.
1: Other brands are available.
0: Which
1: just putting it out there.
0: It's launching pint-sized walks in partnership with Ordnance Survey Maps.
1: Oh, that's nice.
0: They also found that two-thirds those questions said they find a walk more appealing if there's a pub at the end of it.
1: No, really? Oh. No, really? No. The dog made me do it. Anyway,
0: things that get us out for a walk are...
1: Go on, then.
0: That's 10.
1: Yes.
0: A refreshing post-walk drink.
1: Is this going to be just drink? I mean, I understand Thatcher's and other brands are available, ladies and gentlemen. But, you know, go on.
0: At 9... A pub garden in the sunshine. I believe it.
1: We know where this is going.
0: Yeah. At 8, simple sociable plans.
1: What?
0: Simple sociable plans. I just overdosed on 9 and 10.
1: Oh, God.
0: 7, country side locations.
1: Fair enough.
0: At 6, relaxation. At 5, spending time with family.
1: Why have you just pulled that face? It's a shame it wasn't TV.
0: Yeah. I can think my family kind of agree with that.
1: Where are we up to? I've lost count.
0: 4.
1: Oh, thanks.
0: Good scenery.
1: Yeah, true. I mean, you've got to have nice scenery if you go for a walk. You know, I mean.
0: Absolutely right.
1: Yeah. What's a 3?
0: 3, exercise.
1: Well, I mean, it's good for you. You're supposed to, I mean, you're technically supposed to do 6,000 steps a day, aren't you?
0: Yeah.
1: Okay. Go on. Number 2.
0: 2, a pub at the end.
1: Yet again.
0: It's a bit like a round walk, isn't
1: it? It is, isn't it, really, yeah.
0: And
1: let me guess, number 1. It sells.
0: Fresh air.
1: Oh. I was going to say a pub that sells cider.
0: Yeah.
1: There you go.
0: So let's have some today music.
1: Yes, let's. And I've even dug out the music for it because I found it again.
0: Good man.
1: As we switched the computer system over, you see, a couple of weeks ago, and we lost everything. I had to re-find it. So I found it. I've just been waiting for an opportunity to play it. So this is a best excuse than other. Mm-hmm. I think this show's going downhill.
0: Well, it's only you and me on there, mate.
1: Exactly. Anyway, this day music. Let's go back. 1956, shall we? Elvis Presley recorded Hound Dog at the RCA Studios. Take 31 being the version they released. This was the first time the Jordanaires worked with Presley.

0: The single sold over 10 million copies globally. It became its best-selling song ever and topped the pop charts for 11 weeks, a record that stood for 36 years. Yeah. 1966. Frank Sinatra was the number one in America with Strangers in the Night. Didn't ask you to sing. I understand we get PRS, but please don't sing. 1969, Pete Townsend. Thunderclap Newman started 3-week run at number one in the UK single charts with the Pete Townsend produced track Something in the Air, featured on the soundtrack for the movie The Magic Christian. Never heard of it.
1: Yep.
0: The band featured guitarist Jimmy McCulloch, who went on to work with Wings. Don't say you don't learn things on this show, ladies and gentlemen. 1969, also Paul McCartney working on tracks even for Abbey Road. Paul McCartney recorded Her Majesty, then Paul, George and Ringo recorded 15 takes of Golden Slumbers. John Lennon was absent in hospital in Goldsby, Scotland, following a car accident the previous day. Ooh, not good. 1983, Rod Stewart started a 3-week run at number one on the UK single charts with Baby Jane. It was the 6th UK number one and is the most successful single since Do You Think I'm Sexy. That's what Alan says every morning when he gets up and looks in the mirror. 1988, Michael Jackson became the first artist to have 5 number one singles from one album when Dirty Diana went to the top of the US charts. The other 4 chart toppers from the LP Bad were I Just Can't Stop Loving You, The Way You Make Me Feel, and Man in the Mirror. There you go. Mm-hmm. Locally, 2001, Liverpool Airport at Speak was renamed. It was. Yoko Ono was present to unveil a new logo that included the late Beatles' famous self-portrait and the words "Above Us Only Sky," mm-hmm. taken from his Imagine album. Mm-hmm. That's nice. What? Stop looking at me like that.
1: I never flown out of John Lennon International. I used to fly in to Speak when it was the old airport. I used to come up quite regularly from London.
0: Oh. So there you go. So 25 years ago, happy birthday, or happy renaming day, Liverpool Airport, or John Lennon as it's known now. And 2005, the world's biggest music stars united in concerts around the world to put pressure on political leaders ahead of the G8 summit. Nice. Concerts in 10 cities include London, Philadelphia, Paris, Berlin, Johannesburg, Rome and Moscow played to hundreds of thousands of people. The people that appeared in London: Pink Floyd, The Who, Madonna, U2, Coldplay, Sting, The Scissor Sisters, Keane and Paul McCartney. Mm-hmm. There you go. A few things to happen this day in music, ladies and gentlemen. Just keep it entertained. Right, let's play some music, shall we? Let's play some music, shall we? Okay. Play this one from Only Child. We will talk about the stories in the papers, I promise you. Oh, really, we will. After this one, for Only Child, and that fateful day.

0: Frank Griffith here. Come join me on my LCR show, The Jazz Cavern. 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
1: Hi everyone, I'm Jo from Jobs Plus, Toxteth. If you live in Liverpool East, you're out of work, thinking about a career change, or just need a bit of support, we are a local, friendly team who are here to help you with anything from CVs, job searching, applications, and interview practice. 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It's just a short walk from Prince's Park Gates. We're out Monday to Friday, 9 till 4:30. You don't need to struggle alone. 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
5: 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I'm me, Matt Graham. Alan Stubbs over there.
6: Hello.
5: With you still too. Right, into the papers we go again. Yes. I'll let you start.
6: Okay, I've got I'm gonna have a look at the short bits in the News Matrix.
5: Okie dokie. All right then.
6: So all three ransom letters that surfaced in news reports about the disappearance of the Today Show co-host Savannah Guthrie's 84-year-old mother have been deemed by the FBI to be fake.
5: Ooh.
6: The findings have raised doubts about the investigators' promise that Nancy Guthrie was kidnapped for a ransom. A breakaway group of traditionalist Catholics, which opposes church reforms, directly defied Pope Leo XIV by consecrating four bishops without his consent yesterday. The Society of St. Pius X dismissed the resulting excommunications and schisms by declaring it was a sacred duty to defend the Catholic faith.
5: Okay.
6: Two people died from suffocation as thousands of fans crowded Mexico City streets during the World Cup celebrations in the early hours yesterday. The incident occurred near the Angel of Independence.
5: That's yours, not mine, mate.
6: It's Krista.
5: Is it? Put it on. Put on loudspeaker. Yeah. Actually, no, actually, a second thoughts. Let me just fade you down and you can talk. I will take over. Anfield lost out on a global act owing to rules around. Do you know what? I'll just keep quiet. I'll play a record. It's a lot easier. Do you know what? I'll play a record. I'll tell you what. We'll take this. No, we'll take a record. Daisy Gill, nothing out of me.

0: Daisy Girl, nothing out of me. 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
1: Hello.
0: All phones are turned off.
1: Yeah.
0: We were meant to have the reading room 2 o'clock. That's now been postponed, so it'll be normal program at 2. A quick story from the paper then. There's not much in the paper, to tell the truth, folks. So we're going to play out a Kenny Allen disc around about 5 to 1, which will take us through to the end of the show. I'll be in the back room banging my head against a brick wall. Moving swiftly on.
1: Okay, so the pastry profile in the eye is about Gene Wilder starring from Beyond the Grave. AI will be used to recreate the late actor Gene Wilder's voice for the Netflix reality competition series Wonka's Golden Ticket. The streamer has partnered with 11 Labs, which specialise in AI-generated speech and voice cloning technology. Wilder played Willy Wonka in the 1971 Willy Wonka and Chocolate Factory film and died in 2016 at the age of 83. More than 5 decades after Gene brought Willy Wonka to life, people of all ages and backgrounds around the world continue to find joy, laughter and inspiration in his performance, said Wilder's wife. Other late Hollywood actors, including Carrie Fisher, Harold Ramis, Paul Walker, have had their likeness replicated using AI. As well as actors' voices, studios have used AI to create digital visual clones for starring roles in new releases, such as that of James Dean. Tom Hanks has already predicted that he could be working beyond his own lifetime. He told the Adam Buxton podcast, "I could be hit by a bus tomorrow and that's it. My performances can go on and on." Netflix permits the use of AI replicas across productions under its own strict internal guidelines with the explicit consent required. The show, available in September, follows 12 lucky golden ticket winners, each accompanied by a partner of their choosing. They must navigate a series of games and tests within the world of Wonka, but only one contestant will win the grand prize. The series is being made with the Gene Wilder estate. And there now follows a huge picture of purple and green of Gene Wilder as Willy Wonka.
0: Right. Well, I mean, yeah, it's his famous, one of his famous roles.
1: Yeah. Other bits and pieces in here. The Duke of York's Theatre in the West End is to become the Tom Stoppard Theatre in honour of the playwright who died in November. The theatre is currently presenting Carrie Cracknell's revival of Stoppard's 1993 masterpiece Arcadia, and the same play was produced there in 2009. The former Jam bass player Bruce Foxton has revealed that he's been diagnosed with Parkinson's disease. It comes after the 70-year-old cancelled a number of UK shows last week due to illness, which had brought more speculation about his health, because he revealed that he'd been diagnosed with cancer in 2023. Uh-huh. And something else, just purely personal interest, because it's from my part of the world. A Kent farmer's put Wi-Fi boosters in his famous lavender fields to help cope with the number of influencers uploading photographs. The Castle Farm in Shoreham near Sevenoaks opens its 100 acres of lavender fields to the public every year in June and July. Social media users have started visiting for the perfect purple snap.
0: Ah, there you go. Closer to home, Anfield's lost out on a global act owing to rules around when the stadium can host major concerts, officials have claimed. LFC lodged a planning application with the City Council to change when it can host gigs like last month's Foo Fighters and My Chemical Romance shows. Current rules state that there must be a 31-day window in July where no events, footballing or otherwise, can take place. Allow residents respite. The club asked to change the arrangement to allow more flexibility to secure more events. This would allow a show to take place in July, but will maintain a dedicated 31-day block when no events will be held. This would likely impact when the home matches would be played to start the Premier League season. So Mark Worcester, who's a planet agent on behalf of the club, said feedback had been received from concert promoters that there was a major demand for venues in July. He also added how, under the current rules, a global act was unable to play at Anfield, resulting in lost revenue to the city. He said that Anfield's a popular choice for major global artists, some of whom do not perform at other venues in the north of this country. Since 2019, the Anfield has played host to icons such as Bruce Springsteen, the Rolling Stones, Taylor Swift and Elton John. On Tuesday, My Chemical Romance played in L4 after two sold-out shows from American rockers The Foo Fighters. The existing rules means no further events will take place until August the 1st at the earliest. Now, the club needs a licence to stage major events outside football matches, which controls the sales of alcohol, how much noise is permitted and timings. As a result, the council has granted permission for the stadium to use no more than six times. In total, 21 gigs have been held in the last 7 years, with expectations of further shows in June 27 and 28. Councillor Portia Fahey, I hope that's how I pronounce it right, who represents the Everton North Ward, said that the boards, the stadium. She told the planning committee that proposed changes would reduce the respite residents care. Said if you're shifting it into mid-July, that would essentially widen the calendar for events to take place. And it's not just the six events, it's the setup around them as well. It's the construction, noise of the buildings, the stage and the sound system, and taking it down, heavy HGVs taking everything away. The impact is not just these 6 days, it's a shortened respite period. She asked councillors to consider the community and the significant impact on their lives. She went on to add that we want the residents to be the key stakeholders, not the club. Daniel Shellard, who is a resident of Tankard Road, which is just a stone's throw away from the ground, said, why as residents are we allowed only to have a 31-day period when there's no activity going on? Who deems it that we're worth? We can't have the 60 days from the end of the football season in May to the beginning of the football season in August like it used to be. He suggested concerts could be taken on by Everton at the Hill Dickinson Stadium. And the decision was put on hold after the committee members sought a site visit regarding proposals to permanently close Anfield Road for a wider planning application. So we have...
1: I have a sympathy there. It's all very well if you are a fan of, say, the Foo Fighters or My Chemical Romance, but to hear the sound check for both, note for note, when you live a mile away from the ground, it's a bit much.
0: Why? I mean, obviously, yeah, they want to play these events, which is fair enough, which is great. Anfield is a great stadium. You know, it can be... It has hosted some great musicians. But as you say, we now have the Hill Dickinson Stadium as well, which again, okay, is down by the docks. So therefore, it's a lot more difficult to get to.
1: Mm-hmm.
0: I understand this weekend that the Magic Weekend is going to be taking place. The rugby league.
1: Okay.
0: Magic Weekend. I think 85,000 people are due at over the 3 days.
1: Yeah.
0: Looks like we've got two venues in Liverpool that could do a concert. And you're right, there is the soundtrack, but also you have to think as well as the staff. Not that, a lot of people think it's just playing staff. There's not the staff behind the scenes. There's the kiosk staff, there's the security staff, there's the stewards.
1: I don't mind the concerts. I'm all for the concerts, simply the noise level.
0: Yeah, that's the thing. But you have to be within a certain guideline because the council is very strict when it comes to that. You have a set finish time. You have to go over. If you go over that finish time, you are fined, or the club is fined by the council.
1: Yeah.
0: Which is why a lot of bands have to finish by 10:30, 10:45 at the latest, because I think it's 11 o'clock curfew. I mean, it would be very interesting to have someone from the club come in and talk to us about this.
1: Yep.
0: But say we lost out on Global Act. They haven't named who the Global Act was.
1: Well, Billy Joel should have been playing, shouldn't he?
0: No, I think he wasn't well. But the thing is, I mean, you can understand that, a lot of concerts take place in London. A lot of people want to go and see the favourites. If they can get them up to Anfield, then fine. But think of the people around as well. If this curfew's been put, if this block's been put in, if you live near the ground on match days...
1: Mm.
0: You can't move it. You can move, you can walk, get around, but the amount of people there. don't know. It'll be interesting to see. Will be very interesting to see. Right, we're done. We're going. Unless you've got a quick story before I play a record, because I'm going to play out the Kenny Allen discs with the birthday girl whose 21st birthday was the other day, Pauline Daniels. happy belated birthday, Pauline.
1: Yeah.
0: One of our favourites. Really, a lot of time for Pauline. Absolutely lovely lady.
1: I can't think of Pauline now as anything other than dressed as a nun.
0: As I say, there's not much in the papers, so really that's why we're sort of gonna bail out.
1: Mm-hmm.
0: So thanks for your company. Church will be tonight at 6:10 and 6:02 tomorrow morning. Leave you with this one from the Christians, Ideal World. And then after this, we will go to Kenny Allen Disc with Pauline Downers. Thank you for your company. Show's been at 6:10, 6 tomorrow morning. Steve's here tomorrow at 12. Bye.

0: Hello and welcome to this edition of Kenny Island Discs. On Kenny Island, we strand a local person with their 8 favourite tracks, a book and a luxury item. We also talk about their life and career. So it's with great pleasure I'd like to introduce Pauline Daniels.
1: Hello.
0: Well, how do you describe yourself now? You're an actor, or are you a comedian, or you're a writer, or what?
1: I do anything but I juggle soot, really, right. Steve, don't I? I suppose mainly people who know me as a comedian. So I'm a comedian stroke actor, yeah. Stroke singer.
0: Yeah. Pauline Daniels, not your real name, is it? You got a... What's your real name?
1: My real name. It is my real name.
0: Is it?
1: Yeah, it is my real. I wasn't born Pauline. Oh. I was born Pauline Malham. And I, in fact, in Holt Road here, there was a pub. There's a pub called the Holt. Yeah. Well, that used to be run by my godmother. My godmother's brother, whose name was Boyd. Years ago, a long time ago. People will know, people will remember Stephen Boyd. Yeah, I was born Malham and then started to go through the many husbands. But when I got into the business, my name, I was married to a fella called Curitan, and it really didn't lend itself to being anything great that. Yeah. So anyway, I found the name Daniels on an old black and white film. It was a costume designer or a wardrobe mistress. That's what it was, mistress Pauline Daniels. And I thought, well, that trips off the tongue. I like that because I didn't want to change the name Pauline. I wanted to keep Pauline but maybe just put something else with it. And so I took that name without even thinking. And one of my very first gigs was at the Metal Box up in Speed. I walked in and the place was absolutely heaving. And I said to the fella on the door, he said, oh, was this busy in here? He went, nah, do you think it's Paul Daniel? And I'd not thought. Yeah, I had never given it a thought. But then I changed my name to Pauline Daniels by deed poll. And I've kept that ever since.
0: So where were you born and brought up?
1: I'm actually
0: on Merseyside.
1: Born in Birkenhead.
0: Yeah,
1: Birkenhead girl, born and bred. And always think of that as my town, but I've always thought of it, of Liverpool as my city, because when I left school, I worked in Liverpool. So Liverpool had been a massive, massive inspiration to me, you know, and I always wanted to live here, always.
0: So what was your family background like? What, your mum and dad and brothers and sisters?
1: No brothers and sisters, only child, quite rotten.
0: Yeah.
1: My dad wouldn't let the wind blow on me. They did have a son before me and unfortunately lost him. And so when I came along, it was like no one in the world had ever had a child. Yeah. So I was quite rotten. I had a fabulous childhood. There was just me, my mum, my dad and my nan.
0: Yeah.
1: And my nan brought me up while my mum and dad worked. And I loved school. It didn't particularly like me, but I liked school. I was a little bit, when I said I'm not a troublemaker, I wasn't a troublemaker, but I was a joker and would always get into trouble for making people laugh or something like that. In fact, the day I left school, I asked my headmistress if I could have a reference, and she said, you'll get nowhere in life by being a clown. So I've remembered that, and I haven't done too badly, thank you very much.
0: What's your first track that you're going to play
1: today? My first track is, I heard it through the grapevine, Marvin Gaye, because it takes me back to being 14 and 15 and I used to go to the Prenton Youth Club. I just fell in love with this song and it's always been there right at the top of my list.

0: mistress didn't think you were going to go far as a comedian. What was the first thing you did when you left school? What was the first job you did?
1: Oh, God, I did everything. I did all sorts of things. I worked in Crane's Music Shop as the first job over in Liverpool. And what's there now? I'm trying to think. What's there
0: I
1: now?
0: I think it's all you can eat.
1: Is it?
0: It's a Chinese restaurant.
1: But I used to work in the sheet music department, which was right at the back of the shop. And I remember everyone used to come into Crane's. All big stars, big names came into Crane's.
0: Well, they had the theatre upstairs as well, didn't they?
1: That's
0: Neptune,
1: right,
0: yeah.
1: The Hanover. Well, the Neptune. And everyone used to come in there. And this, we used to have this little fella who worked on the pianos and guitars, and he was a real bombastic little fella. And there was big signs everywhere, don't touch the guitars, don't touch the guitars. Anyway, one day this fella come in and he took a guitar off the wall and started to play the most amazing sounds you've ever heard in your life. And this fella, hands on his hips, came storming over, wagging his finger and shouting at this fella. It was Manitas de Platters, and he was at the Philharmonic, and something had happened to his guitar, and he was looking for a new guitar. And this little fella shouted at him that much that he went to Rushworth's and bought his guitar there instead. So he was a right nasty little piece of work, this fella. But I quite enjoyed my time there at the in the sheet music department. But anyone who was on the Empire or the Phil or whatever would come pop in for sheet music or just pop in, you know. And it was and there'd always be a buzz, you know. So and so's in the shop, you know. But I loved it. It was a nice job. And then I went back over to the other side of the water, went to work for Clatterbridge. I went for a girl who never was absolutely rubbish at maths. I ended up in the finance department. And mainly because my best mate was there and she got me the job.
0: Yeah.
1: So, and then we worked in, we moved everywhere together. We went to GB&E's, you know, the Garlic Bull and Edwards, who used to sell Vauxhall cars.
0: That's
1: on
0: right,
1: Renshaw
0: yeah.
1: Street.
0: Yeah,
1: yeah. Yeah. Worked there for a bit. And then sort of from there got married for the first time and worked. I actually, after I had my daughter, I got a job in a pub then. And you know, I'd never been happier. I loved being in a pub because it was great, you know, talking to people and having that great social thing, you know. And I always worked the bar, didn't like the lounge. People in the lounge were too snooty. I liked to be in the bar with the lads, having a laugh. So, and then I worked for a travel agent and then I started in this business we call show and then that was it.
0: So what's your second track?
1: My second track is The Beatles. Everyone has to have a Beatles track.
0: Yeah.
1: And this one is In My Life because I think it's probably one of the most beautiful Beatles songs ever written.

0: Pauline's working in a pub behind the bar, likes the public bar, but not the lounge because it's too snobby. So were you sort of doing your act behind the bar, but no one knew it?
1: I don't know, really, to be perfectly honest with you. I know that the lads used to tell me jokes.
0: Yeah.
1: And then they'd go, oh, sorry, love, because they'd swear, you know. And I'd go, no, don't apologise, it's your bar. You do what you like in here. And I had a great rapport with the lads in the bar. I really did enjoy working in a pub. I really did. It was hard work though. Yeah. And also in them days, your till didn't add, it didn't add up your amount. Yeah. So you'd be literally walking around getting £5, £6, £7 of this and gin and tonic and blah, blah, blah. And it was all going on in your head.
0: Yeah.
1: And as I say, I was rubbish at maths in school,
0: but
1: able to do that, which I was chuffed
0: about. So this pub were you working in?
1: I worked in the Black Horse in Wallasey Village.
0: Right.
1: Yeah. Mm. I used to live in Morton at the time, so it was nice and handy, yeah. Mm.
0: And you said you had your daughter as well?
1: I got married for the first time. Yeah. And
0: we should ring a bell every time. Yeah,
1: there's another three coming.
0: Is there?
1: Yeah. Well, my mother always used to say the best way to get over a man is to get under another one. So so that's what I did. No. But I'm my daughter. She's 46 now. She's 47 in April. In this month, she's 47. And only did it once, didn't like it, didn't want any more. That was it. I knew straight away I didn't want any more children.
0: Yeah.
1: But I think if I had my time over again, I don't think in this day and age I would have any children. But I love and adore her. She's marvellous. I'm very proud of her. She's a senior lecturer at Derby University in journalism, so she's really done well for herself. I'm really proud of her. Yeah, and she speaks French and German, and she tours herself Russian, and she can speak Spanish, and all I speak is Scouse and Fowl. They're the only two languages I know.
0: So what's your third record? What's your third track?
1: My third track is Don't Let the Sun Catch You Crying, Jerry and the Pacemakers. Obviously, not long ago, we lost Jerry.
0: Yeah.
1: Jerry was a very good mate, and I'm very good friends with his wife and his daughter. And we did a Scouseology Awards one year, and Jerry was sat next to me, and somebody had asked him, would he get up and announce an award? And I said to him, get up and sing a song. So he said, I said, dude, don't let the sun catch you crying. And somebody lent him a guitar, and he did do it. And he told me the story. He wrote it for Pauline, his wife, but had a massive big row because George Harrison was after Pauline.
0: Right.
1: And Jerry was just a little bit jealous. But he wrote this. So they had a massive row, split up, and then he wrote that, and they got back together again. And then the rest was history.
0: Ah.

0: But at the very start of your career, you said the first gig was the Metal Box in Speke.
1: That was my first gig, yeah. First gig on my own. I started off in a little club in Wallasey called The Tavern.
0: Yeah.
1: The band there. I joined the... There were three lads. There was guitar, drums and keyboards and they were looking for a girl singer, and I'd been there with my family. We'd had a drink and they had this song competition and I'd got up to sing a song. They all hid because they all thought, what the hell's this going to sound like?
0: Yeah.
1: And they were all quite pleasantly surprised. And then the lad said, did I fancy joining the band? I said, I'd love to. So I was with them for about 6 months before I went out on the road on my own. I was a singer. That's what I did. I sang a song, and always found it really difficult to talk in between songs for some strange reason.
0: Yeah.
1: But as I got more and more confident, I started to tell a little bit of a funny, and then the laughter was like real adrenaline. You know, it used to a real adrenaline boost, and so the gags got a little bit bigger and the songs got a little bit shorter. And then, hey-ho, all of a sudden I'm a stand-up comedian.
0: So where did you get your gags from, yeah?
1: Well, while I was at the Tavern, because they had me, they stopped having girl singers. So they used to just have... we used to have acts every Friday, Saturday and Sunday. And they started having male singers and comedians. And I've got a great memory, not so good today as it was, but and I would remember jokes. And then, so I started really by maybe nicking, beg, stealing and borrowing.
0: Yeah.
1: And then I found my own niche, and I found that, you know, that gag wouldn't fit me. It's not my kind of joke. And, you know, because that's where I should be going. And then started to sit down, rip them apart and reconstruct jokes, and then start to write little bits myself, and that just grew and grew and grew.
0: So you sort of developed your own style, didn't you?
1: Yeah,
0: your own approach to things.
1: Yeah.
0: Does that sort of attract gags to you? Did you start seeing like funny things? You think, well, that's going to...
1: Oh, yeah, yeah. I mean, I'm forever, even now, because I'm planning... Well, I should have been on tour this year, but it's been put back till next year. But I start on the 5th of November at the Floral in New Brighton. We've kept that date in this year, but then the rest of the tour is the following year. And I'm working on that now, and I'm writing new stuff. And the tiniest of things that you see, or even on an advert or anything at all, or if somebody passes a comment about something, you think, hey, up, there's a routine there, or there's a gag there, there's something there. So, I'm always on the lookout for stuff like that. And I think I've always been, like, I've always done observation stuff, because I've always spoken about what I've been through as a woman, you know, like sort of growing up and then having babies and then going through the menopause. And I even do a routine about my breast cancer because and I found that was A... It was good for me, and B, I've discovered that when you do it, the amount of people, women who come to you and say, do you know what, I've just been diagnosed, you've just made me laugh, or I've been through that, and or I had that, I'm 10 years clear, and it affects so many people. Different things affect you. I mean, I used to start my routine talking about my dad and my mum, and... when my dad passed away, I thought, what the hell am I going to do? I can't just do that. And then I all of a sudden just went on one night and said something stupid, like, you know, I lost my dad yesterday. You know, we had Asda up for hours, you know, or something like that.
0: Yeah.
1: And I can't remember what it was now, but I knew I had to do that
0: because
1: it had to break it for me, you know. And now I quite happily talk about my mum and dad, and because the time is a great healer. It never completely heals, but, you know, at least as long as I'm doing that, I'm remembering them. And there's other people out there who are going through loss, and particularly after what we've just gone through, you know. I I'll probably go a little bit easier on the royal family at the moment. Yeah. But no, I've never been that tough on them. But
0: okay, so what's your next track?
1: My next track is Stay With Me, The Faces.
0: All right, Rod Stewart.
1: Yeah. Because it just makes me want to dance. It makes me want to smile. And I love it as I have you know, the phone ring. I have me.
0: Oh, that's yeah, yeah.
1: That's my ringtone on my phone, and I love the idea. If you're on the bus or with a load of school kids, and this woman's phone starts going, you know, ape with this rock and roll music, and they give you the funniest look in the world.

0: is starting to take off. It's I'm assuming it's still sort of primarily northwest Liverpool, that area. And then you came to the attention of Johnny Hamp, was it?
1: I did, yeah. And it was, like, really exciting but scary at the same time. I did, and before I did the comedians, because Johnny had used women before.
2: Yeah.
1: He'd used, when they recorded, he'd recorded Marty Kane, he'd recorded Sue Pollard, and he'd recorded Victoria Wood. But none of those three women actually pattered like a man. They didn't actually tell gags. They had full routines, and you can't do full routines on the comedians because it was made to look as though
0: you
1: were all
0: up,
1: in
0: you?
1: A line and you know, and that was it.
2: Yeah.
1: So he wanted a woman who could patter, and I fitted the bill. And so, yeah, I had the great pleasure of being the only woman to do the comedians. And in 1991, they tried to reinvent it.
2: Yeah.
1: And they didn't want to use any comics they'd used before, but they scoured the country, couldn't find a woman who pattered, and came back to me, and so I did it again. And then because of that, I did Wogan. I did a great programme called Saturday Royale, which was at the Royal Theatre in Nottingham. And it was all new people. It was all variety. It was a total variety show, and it was all new people.
2: Yeah.
1: It was Gary Wilmot and Duncan Norvell and myself and Colin Reitty, who was a local lad.
2: Yeah, yeah.
1: There were six programmes. Colin and I did two of them, and it was just it was just a proper variety show, but with new talent. It was new names.
2: Yeah.
1: And something that we're missing now. I mean, they try to wrap it up in, you know, Britain's Got Talent.
2: Yeah.
1: But this wasn't a competition. This was purely, you know, and it was also the director was a local lad. It was Nigel.

0: know. So I was like really chuffed. And I remember doing a party. Oh, God. I went to a party and I remember Susan Penhaligon, an actress who was in Bouquet of Barbed Wire with Frank Finlay at the time. And
1: it was a bit racy, that, wasn't it?
0: It was very racy.
1: Yeah.
0: And she actually came up to me at this party. I've got to tell you, this party, I was the only person in the room I didn't know.
1: Yeah.
0: You know, it was one of them parties. And she came up to me and she said, oh, I really love that joke that you did on Wogan about the light bulbs. And I just looked at her as if to say, how the hell, you know, but you forget that, you know, people see you. It's a, well, it was a massive, massive thing being on telly in them days. Not so much these days because...
1: So which husband are you on at this point?
0: Oh, I'm still on husband number one
1: He's doing well, isn't he?
0: He's lasted a while, he did, and then I started going into the theatre then.
1: Yeah.
0: And strangely enough, that probably was where marriage number one started to break up, really, because... He'd been with me all that time and he'd been going to the clubs with me and setting up the PA and he'd become... In fact, the clubs knew him better than they knew me.
1: Yeah.
0: And he loved a drink and people used to laugh at me and say, you're the only act we know whose driver gets drunk and you've got to drive him home.
1: Yeah.
0: And but he loved that part of the business and he was well suited to that part of the business. But then... When I moved into the theatre, he felt like he wasn't needed. The truth of the matter was he was needed more. He was needed more at home.
1: Yeah.
0: And then was the time you realised that, well, we've grown up, but we've grown apart.
1: Yeah.
0: And so I then started to do the theatre, which then became a massive, massive love. I've never looked back. I absolutely adored. My first one was at the Playhouse. It was... And strangely enough, it came from doing an episode of This Saturday Royal because I'd done they'd done a musical finale and the Playhouse rang me up, Ian Kellgren rang me up and he said, we're doing Chicago at the Playhouse.
1: Nice.
0: We'd love you to play Mama Morton. And I was like, oh, absolutely over the moon because that was just for me, I'd wanted to be an actress since I was tiny. I really had, but couldn't afford to go to stage school or anything like that. So so that to me was just the best thing ever. And I, the first night after the show, the director, Ian, came in and he said to me, Pauline, that was great, but you really don't have to come out like Rocky, you know, because these people have actually come to see you. Because it was like really weird. I've been working clubs where, you know, you're fighting the glass collector, the bingo man, the cockle, the fellow who sells the cockles. All of this is going on in a club and you've got to fight through that. Whereas in a theatre, people have sat there, they've paid their money, they want to see you, so they're quiet.
1: Yeah.
0: And I'd come out like... but then I just got the bug and theatre was just... I just wanted more and more and more theatre. Ken Dodd used to laugh, you know, he used to say to me, why you bother with that theatre? Don't get me wrong, I love it, I think it's marvellous, I adore it myself, but they don't pay any money.
1: Yeah. What's the next track, Pauline?
0: My next track is Don't Stop Me Now by Queen. And literally because when I die, right, I want to be made into a firework and I want to be set off to that.
1: To that music.
0: Yeah. Tonight.

0: Self career starting to take off.
1: Yeah.
0: Starting to be recognised as a proper thes, really, aren't you?
1: Yeah, proper thespian, yeah.
0: I'm saying that when you've had a few, yeah.
1: I tell you what was lovely, what was really lovely was I was still doing the clubs, obviously, and I'd take loads of little handouts and I'd put them on the tables in the clubs. And people would say to me, what's this about, you know, and I'd explain to them what it was about. And I still meet people today who say to me, do you know what, if it hadn't have been for you, we'd have never, ever have gone into a theatre. Yeah. But you got us to go and watch that play, and now we go and watch most of them.
0: Yeah.
1: And I love that. That's a great thing. I mean, it really is. Because when I was a kid, I remember my mum used to take me to the little theatre in Birkenhead, and I used to love it. And any chance we got to go to the Empire and like that for anything big was amazing. So, because most children are introduced to the theatre in Panto, aren't they? You know, so that's lovely. That was lovely. And then from there, I did a play called Comedians at the Everyman, which was an all male play that Trevor Griffiths had rewritten for women.
0: Yeah.
1: So I did that, and then. Gypsy, which was just fabulous. I loved playing Mama Rose in Gypsy. That was hard work, really hard work.
0: I'm still in Liverpool with these things.
1: I'm still in Liverpool, still in Liverpool. And then what the funny thing about Gypsy was, it was a Christmas and I'd very... this is one of them business where it's feast or famine, so you take everything you can, you really do, and it's a way... It's the way we work in this business. Something comes in, you take it, you know.
0: Yeah.
1: And I'd already taken 2 weeks at the Springfield Hotel in North Wales, right, in December. I'm now doing 8 shows a week and then leaving the Playhouse at 10 o'clock, getting in the car, driving to North Wales and going on at 20 past 11.
0: Yeah.
1: And I was doing that. I did that for 2 weeks, and was absolutely knackered, but loved it, you know. And I've always been a workaholic. I'm not happy if I'm not working.
0: Yeah.
1: That's why this has been tough for me, this lockdown. It really has been tough. And then from there, oh, gosh, then I did all sorts of things. But I did a bit of Brookside, spent 12 months in Brookside as a casual character. And then the biggie came when Bill Kenwright rang me and asked me, did I fancy doing Shirley Valentine? I said, what? Of course, who wouldn't, you know? And then I did Shirley. I've probably played Shirley, apart from last year, I've probably played Shirley every year since 1991 somewhere in the world. I know it's getting a bit tough now to believe I'm 42, but but from a distance, you know what I mean, with a good makeup.
0: It's a great thing about radio.
1: But so Shirley came along, and then I toured Shirley for the first time, and unfortunately, I didn't get to go in the West End with that. So that was my big thing, the West End. I wanted to do the West End. I got to do the West End in 99. I changed agents. I went to see this agent in London and I literally walked out of there, went for something to eat, and she rang me and she said, I've got you an audition. And she said, it's with Ned Sherrin and Dennis King and Dick Vosborough. Dick used to write for, all the comedians.
0: Like Marty Feldman, things like that. Was he American, wasn't he?
1: Dick was American, Dennis King used to be in the King Singers.
0: That's
1: And, of course, Ned Sherrin was amazing. And he was directing. So I said, oh, okay. Now, my agent said to me, now, they've seen everybody. And I said, they've seen everybody. They'd seen Linda Barron. They'd seen Faith Brown. And what they were looking for was a Mae West. So I'm only very small.
0: Yeah.
1: And I thought, gosh, Mae West was quite big, but she wasn't. She wasn't. She was quite small. She just wore massive heels and big wigs and whatever. So I went along for this audition. And then, it took them weeks, absolutely weeks to decide. And then when they came back, I'd got the job, and Barry Cryer was my WC Fields. And we started at the King's Head in Islington. And then my agent rang me after about 2 weeks of being at the King's Head, and she said, right, they've definitely come on and said that they are transferring into the Apollo on Shaftesbury Avenue. And but they've said they're not promising that, you know, that they will take you with it. And I said, no, so you're telling me that they're going to put a name in instead of me? She said, well, that's normally what they do. And I went, no, they're not going to do that. So she said, why? I said, because I'm going to be so damn good, no one's going to be able to be better than me. And it really fired. It really gave me a fire in my belly. And they didn't change me. I stayed with it. I went into the West End with it, and it was amazing. Because another thing, my agent said to me, "Right, we're having a bit of problem with the money." And I said, "What do you mean?" She said, "Well, they're not paying enough money." But leave that with me, you know. And then she came back and said, "I've sorted the money." I said, "Great," because they don't pay great money in theatre. Yeah. They really don't. And if you're living in London, you need to be able to have a few bob. Yeah. I'm on husband number two now.
0: Oh, right, okay, yeah.
1: I'm coming to the end of husband number two. Yeah. He wasn't around long.
0: No.
1: And then she came back and she said, right, we've sorted the money, that's fine. I'm just fighting over the billing now. And I said, listen, I'd be quite happy to be one up from the printer. Yeah. You know what I mean? Yeah. This is the West End. This is my dream. So she went, oh, no, that's not how it works in the West End. I said, what do you mean? She said, no, you have to be first or second on the bill, which means you get number one and number two dressing room, which means that whenever anybody gets invited anywhere, it's always number one and number two dressing room they get the invitations. And I went, you're joking. But by God, she was right. I went everywhere. The Grosvenor, the Groucho, the Soho, absolutely everywhere. I used to get invited to everything. And that was purely because she fought, so I got second billing. I mean, I was made up, you know. I had this fabulous old dressing room, and it was beautiful. The big lounge area and a bed and another little part where you
0: very
1: got
0: like
1: ready.
0: What Mae West had really.
1: Very much like what Mae West. But what was really funny was, on stage, obviously, I looked quite tall, and I had this amazing blonde wig. Absolutely fabulous blonde wig with all these blonde ringlets and this American accent. And of course, I'd come off, the wig had come off, the high heels had come off, a trouser suit had go on, Pauline's short hair, flat shoes. And as I got to the stage door, Barry Cryer would be signing autographs. And we used to go to the pub, the White Horse, on the corner at the back. And as I walked out in my Scouse accent, I'd go, is it a pint and a pint of whiskey? And he'd go, yeah. And I'd go, I'll get him in. Because I would walk past all the people who were waiting for my autograph.
0: Yeah. So you never got to see you to come up.
1: No, I'd be in the ale. I was getting the drinks in. Yeah. So that was an amazing 12 months of my life. It really was. And then came home to discover husband number two was having an affair with the Carpenters Tribute Act. So obviously the Karen Carpenter the Karen Path. And then I married husband number three, who I'd known for years because he was a club singer.
0: Yeah.
1: And we'd done Butlin's holiday camps together and everything was fine. And, you know, we were just mates. And then next minute we got married.
0: Okay, what's your next track, Pauline?
1: Right, my next track, sticking with the funeral theme, is Magic Moments by Perry Como. Right. And the reason for that is when my dad passed away, you know, you're sitting and you're finding music for people's funerals.
0: Yeah.
1: And my dad was a massive Perry Como fan. So we chose this for a particular reason. And the funeral was lovely. I did the eulogy and I was very proud to do the eulogy. And the little chapel was full and everyone was laughing and whatever. And then at the end of the funeral, they played Perry Como's Magic Moments. And the three of us, Mum, me and Sarah, were sat on the front pew. And people must have thought we were really, really crying an awful lot because our shoulders were going. Yeah. And the truth of the matter is we were laughing because my dad used to make up the rudest words to magic moments. And so we thought that would be a very fitting tribute to it. Sad thing is, every time I hear it, if it's on the radio, I have to pull over and have a little whinge. But I had so many magic moments with my dad.

0: Big success in London with Mae West.
1: Yep, it was great. Unfortunately, the Americans stopped coming over. It was that time when the recession started to hit.
0: Yeah.
1: And because it was, we had Mae West, W.C. Fields, Gene Kelly, Rita Hayworth, the two, oh God, what are they called? The two guys, Abbott and Costello, and Jimmy Durante. They were the cast. They were the figures, the characters. It was all original music.
0: All, vaudeville, wasn't it? Really,
1: it was all those big monsters of the of the 40s. It was the big monsters of the 40s, and they were all monsters. But it was that. I mean, I used to stop the show every night with a song called "You've Got the Banana for My Pie," and the critic from the London Evening News, Evening Standard, said. Pauline Daniels sings a song with more double entendres than the whole of the 1940s put together, which is quite true. I was dead proud on the opening night because Sheila Fogarty, who used to work Merseyside, Ethna Brown, our famous actress, and Roger Phillips were all in the audience. And it was really nice because when I did that song and the whole audience stopped and they were cheering and... Actually, Ethna was on her feet going, that's my mate, that's my mate, that's my mate. So, so that was great. I loved it. But when the Americans stopped coming, because it was mainly an American musical, it became harder to fill the theatres. And it was the start of the recession. So, unfortunately, it only lasted 12 months, but would have been... Would have been great to carry on a little bit longer.
0: So television, well, early days of Brookside, you've sort of...
1: Well, I've done bits and bobs, but not mainly theatre stuff now. Yeah. I mean, I've done like a bit of Blue Murder, and I did a bit of Bread in them days, and bits and bobs of things. Every now and again I see something and go, oh, I was in that. I did that. But... Mainly the theatre, and I was really sort of quite chuffed that I did 18 months in Calendar Girls, the musical, from July 2018 to November 2019. Hell of a slap. I mean, long time to be away from home. Long time to be away from home. And did it with women. I mean, we had some characters. We had Denise Welsh. In the first lot. Yeah, she's in Hollyoaks, I think.
0: Oh, isn't she?
1: So we had Denise Welsh. We had Sarah Crowe, who you'd know if you saw her. Yeah. She used to do the Philadelphia advert. We had a Scottish girl who is big on STV, and we had. Fern Britton, who I absolutely adore and have become so, so close with. Rebecca Storm, who is probably famous. Well, she's done Evita and Blood Brothers and all sorts in the West End, is Rebecca. And another girl who works, does an awful lot down in the West End as well. And Ruth Maddock, who became the biggest pain in my backside I've ever had in my life. Oh, nightmare. Total nightmare. But that's another story for another show. And don't forget, we're all like roughly, well, apart from Ruth, who's quite a bit older, but the rest of us, we're all roughly the same age.
0: Yeah.
1: So if you can imagine, do you remember July 2018? It was the hottest ever.
0: Yeah.
1: So imagine all of us women in a very, very hot room fighting over three hormones between us. You can imagine, can't you? You can, can't you? There was all sorts flying. Anyway, then I actually did three small parts and understudied for Ruth. And that was the part that I'd gone for at Jessie. And I was told I'd got the job. And then a couple of days later, I got a phone call saying, actually, we'd like to offer Pauline this instead and cover for Jesse,
0: yeah.
1: which I wasn't very happy with. And I said no half a dozen times, but they coaxed me into it. And they said that, you know, oh, you'll get a chance to go on and blah, blah, blah. Anyway, when I landed, Ruth was determined I was never going on. And she was forever telling me I would never get on. And she made me life hell. But in the January, so we'd start, we opened in the July, in the August. And in the January, we were in Dublin. And Ruth, unfortunately, because this is not the best way to get a part, but Ruth unfortunately fell on stage, all her own fault, by the way. She was messing about,
0: yeah.
1: and I was miles away.
0: Yeah, yeah. Your Honour.
1: I was, I'm honest to God, I was miles away. And she fell, and she broke her pelvis in three places.
0: Yeah.
1: She ended up being in hospital in Dublin for about 4 weeks. So I took the job then. Until she came back in the October. I mean, that she's 77. Yeah. There's no way any normal woman would come back after breaking their bloody pelvis in three places. She came back in the October. But when she came back in the October, she couldn't do the full 8 shows, so we split. We used to do 4 each. So I did get to do the part that I wanted to do. But she drove me back to tobacco in the meanwhile, because I'd given up for 9 years. But, you know, first thing I did was get me a packet of fags. And then we had a new cast come in. We had Sue Devaney, who's in Corrie at the moment, Lisa Maxwell, who was in The Bill, Leslie Joseph, it was Grace. Leslie's on everything at the moment. And we kept Rebecca and we got Sarah Jane Buckley in. And I had my little, I was made up in my little part. So so I got what I wanted in the end, I suppose. I think you call it karma, don't you?
0: You do, yeah. What goes around comes around.
1: That's it, yeah.
0: What record are we on now? Because I've gone completely off my script.
1: Okay, have I put you off? Right. Actually.
0: Is it the last one, yes?
1: No, it's not the last one.
0: Is it the next to last
1: It's the next to last one.
0: Okay, that's all right, go on.
1: And it's Sailor by Anne Shelton. And the reason why is because when I was 6, we went to Butlins and my mum came second in a talent competition in Butlins singing Sailor. And she won this little plastic plinth with these 4 plastic pens stuck in it that had like plastic feathers at the top.
0: Yeah.
1: And there was a red, blue, green and black one. And if any one of us dared touch those pens, that was it. My mother would go absolutely crackers. I won them in a talent competition. Leave them alone. But and she did a great job. She sang lovely. And I do prefer Anne Shelton's version to Petula Clark.

0: Where are we now? Which has been? Are we on number three?
1: Oh, we've sort of glossed over.
0: Have we got to Frank yet?
1: We've sort of glossed over number three, to be honest, yeah. haven't we? Although he was around a long time.
0: Yeah, is he still singing in Butlins?
1: Not now, sadly, no. He passed away. I shouldn't laugh, should
0: no,
1: I?
0: No, no, no.
1: I'm only sad he didn't pass away whilst I was married to him. Yeah. But anyway, that's another thing. He unfortunately passed away. He was a great singer, you know, and he used to top the bill at the Wookiee and everything.
0: Oh, right.
1: But unfortunately, he had that, alcoholic constipation.
0: Yeah.
1: Couldn't pass a pub.
0: Yeah.
1: So sadly, he was an alcoholic and he just gradually got worse. And I couldn't live with that anymore and left. And then swore I would never, ever, ever, ever, ever, ever, ever have another man in my life, ever. And that lasted from the June to the October when I met Frank. And then, of course, Frank was Lord Mayor at the time.
0: Yeah.
1: And
0: impressed by his bling, were you?
1: Well, do you know, I did think, you know, or a fella who can, like, source all that kind of jewellery else, you know, might be worth having, you know, something to do with. It was really, really strange. I must have met Frank a million times because when I was at Radio Merseyside doing the early morning programme with Roger, Frank was leader of the council. So Frank would come in and talk to Roger, and I must have passed him a million times. But I'd been away from husband number three for a while, and I'd been invited to not the Freedom of the City, but it's the city of the Roll of Honour.
0: Right.
1: And Dave Hickson had got the Roll of Honour, and Dave, I loved Dave, even though he was truly a blue and I'm a red. Yeah. I loved Dave. Dave was a lovely man, and I went to the town hall and I met Frank there. And we were just chatting, and then my mates had all said to me, "You haven't been anywhere. You know, you've been refusing invites because I had a husband who would be rather embarrassing when he got drunk. Yeah. So you know, I'd rather not go. And so I stopped going to all these things. So I started to go back to these things, and of course, everything I went to, the Lord Mayor was there. So we kept bumping into each other.
0: Yeah.
1: And then I wrote a book. I wrote an autobiography, and Frank came to the launch of it, and then I was doing "You'll Never Walk Alone" at the Royal Court, and I got tickets to see Rafa Benitez at the Empire. Somebody gave me tickets, and so I had never asked a man out in my life, but I thought, well, you know, in for a penny, in for a pound, and I thought. Anyway, I just said to him, I said, "I've got tickets for Rafa Benitez," and he went, "I'd love to." And I thought, God, I had a whole speech lined up for that. Yeah. And now you've just taken the carpet from underneath my feet. Anyway, he came and we had a nice night. It was brilliant, actually. It was absolutely fabulous. And then I thought, well, that's sort of it, really, because he's busy, he's Lord Mayor, whatever. And then he rang me the next day and said he was off the following Sunday, and then the rest's history. Right, my last track has got to be "Pearls of Singer" by Elkie Brooks. Right. And the reason why is because it's one of the very first songs I ever sang professionally. And I still sing it today. And I'll keep singing it till I get the bugger right.

0: preparing my boat now. I'm going to be setting off into the sunset.
1: Okay.
0: Towards Anglesey, I think, yeah. Because Kenny Island's in the middle of the Irish Sea, between the Isle of Man.
1: Oh,
0: in
1: right.
0: In case you didn't know.
1: I wasn't sure where I thought it might have been somewhere a bit warmer.
0: No. Well, it's in the Gulf Stream, you see. So there's a warm...
1: Is there a warm flow?
0: Warm feeling to you. A warm flow. Yeah, I haven't had a warm flow for ages. Which out of the 8 tracks would you save?
1: I can only save one.
0: You can only save one because there's a tidal wave.
1: Oh, no.
0: Swept them all away, but you've got to keep one of them.
1: Oh, no. That's really difficult.
0: I know.
1: Then in that case, do you know what? It will have to be Stay With Me by The Faces because it will keep me dancing.
0: Okay, we give you the Bible. We give you the complete works of Shakespeare. You've been in Twelfth Night, haven't you?
1: I have been in Twelfth Night, yeah.
0: So you can reread that.
1: With
0: that
1: Matthew
0: part.
1: Kelly. Fabulous. Oh.
0: What boot would you like to take?
1: The Godfather.
0: Yeah, Mario Puzo.
1: Yeah.
0: You're going to make it an offer you can't refuse.
1: I could read The Godfather over and over and over and over again like I could watch the film over. Yeah. Well, I do watch all three of them.
0: Yeah. Finally, I'm going to allow you to take a luxury item.
1: Okay.
0: Frank wanted to take an inflatable, what's it called?
1: An inflatable dinghy.
0: A Lilo, he said. He said, but he wouldn't be able to puff her up. He said...
1: He's got no breath.
0: He'd won a foot pump, he said.
1: After his long COVID, can't do that.
0: So what would you like to take with you?
1: I want to take the biggest bottle of whiskey that I can find. Will it be a gallon bottle?
0: We'll give you a self-filling bottle of whiskey every time you take it. It tops itself up.
1: That would be fabulous.
0: Any particular brand you'd like to take?
1: Do you know what? I wouldn't be that fussy, to be honest with you. I'm quite at I like a nice malt, but I'm quite happy with the blend. Well, I'll have to have a malt because there won't be any coke, will there?
0: No.
1: Yeah, no, I'll have to have a malt. I'll have to take something like a Glenmorangie or a Glenfiddich.
0: A bit peaty, don't you?
1: Yeah, something like that.
0: Pauline, it's been fantastic having you.
1: It's been great being here.
0: I haven't laughed so much for ages. Have a nice time on Kenny Island.
1: I will do,
0: Frank's round the other side, by the way. So,
1: is he?
0: Yeah.
1: Okay, so have I run out of money?
0: Yeah, you can go and tap him for a few bob.

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I realise £100 is a big ask, especially at the moment. 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But more importantly, you'll get a warm, fuzzy feeling that you or your organisation is contributing to a worthwhile community project. You can either make a one-off payment by Bax of £100 or set up a monthly standing order of only £8.34. Donations need to be made to Kensington Vision, which is all one word, Community Interest Company via the Co-op Bank. Our SOR code is 089299. That's 089299. And our bank account details are 65255654. That's 65255654. If you'd like more information or more details, then contact me, Steve Farragher, by emailing steve@l-c-r.co.uk. 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
1: Hi everyone, I'm Jo from Jobs Plus Toxteth. 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It's just a short walk from Prince's Park Gates. We're open Monday to Friday, 9 till 4:30. 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

Hello, welcome to the Jazz Cavern. I'm Frank Griffith. A monthly program is the Jazz program, is the Jazz Cavern on Liverpool Community Radio, playing jazz and related tracks, as well as conversing with guests on matters jazz and live music in Liverpool and outlying areas. I've got two guests coming up today, the first of whom will be a phone chat with Wesley Stevenson. Wesley is the new director of the annual Buxton Jazz Festival, which is happening in July. I believe it's the 9th to the 11th, that second weekend of July. And we'll tell you all about what's happening in Buxton jazz-wise. And Wesley will be calling us in a few minutes. And after Wesley, we'll be having a live guest, the eminent Jonathan Raisin. And Jonathan is a pianist and composer and involved in all kinds of theatrical and music events, using improvisation and related practices. He'll be here about 4 o'clock. So we hope that you are able to stick around for Jonathan's guesting. My name is Frank Griffith, a Liverpool resident, but as you might have guessed, not a native. I grew up in Eugene, Oregon, which is about 6,000 miles from Liverpool. Just down the road, really, compared to negotiating the M6 down to London. I'm a saxophonist, clarinetist, and composer-arranger, and play frequently in Liverpool and the Northwest. I'm also an educator and direct the Penny Lane Jazz Workshop, which meets weekly at the Elm Hall Methodist Church in leafy Mossley Hill. Elm Hall Drive, L18-1LF, is the postcode. Every Thursday at 7 to 9 p.m. And you can see what we're doing on our Facebook page, which is simply under the title of Penny Lane Jazz Band. The Jazz Cavern airs on Tuesdays at 3 to 5 p.m. and several other times weekly. And they include Mondays at 3 a.m., Tuesdays at 3 a.m. and 3 p.m., Wednesdays at 1 a.m., Thursdays at 8 a.m., and Saturdays at 12 a.m. and 12 p.m. We definitely cater to you night owls out there. So we're really hoping that you can catch the show if you miss it on the appointed Tuesday afternoon slot, which we record at the beginning of each month. So you can also get us LCR on Dab Radio, Alexa, and Spreaker.com, as well as good old-fashioned retro land signal, which is 106.7 FM. Well, we need to share the sad news, if you haven't already heard, if you're a jazz fan, the recent demise of Sonny Rollins, one of the great saxophonists of the 20th century and 21st century. Sonny was born in 1930, so he was 95 when he died about 10 days ago in May of 2026. And Sonny recorded mostly with his own groups and made something like 60 albums. But he also played a lot with people like Miles Davis, recorded a couple of albums with John Coltrane, and he actually recorded with the Rolling Stones, believe it or not. So an amazing force in jazz, and we're going to be playing a few of his tracks in our first hour here. And I think we'll start with one of his most famous songs, which he recorded many times, initially in about 1957, but the version we're going to hear is from 1964, and it's entitled St. Thomas.

0: That was Sonny Rollins doing his well-known song called St. Thomas, recorded in 1964. And we're now going to say hello to our guest, Wesley Stevenson. Let's just see if we can get him on the phone here. Hello?
1: Hi there, Frank. How you doing?
0: Okay. Well, wonderful to have you on Liverpool Community Radio.
1: Thanks so much for the invite.
0: And thanks so much for agreeing to come on. I'm just going to mention quickly so that we can get it into people's heads that the Buxton Jazz Festival, or Buxton Festival, is upon us within about, I think, about 5 weeks, I think, 6 weeks, isn't it?
1: It's just over 5 weeks. 5 weeks and 2 days we begin.
0: Okay, so I just want to give out some of the event that we'll be talking about, and perhaps other ones related to some other dates in July, is the Thursday the 9th of July to the Sunday of that same weekend, so the 12th of July. Is that correct?
1: Yeah, that's right, Frank. So there's a big jazz weekend, which happens from the 9th till Sunday the 12th. And then we take a little break for a couple of days. There's obviously lots of other events happening at the international festival, such as opera and books and other types of music. And then the jazz returns on Friday the 17th of July, with singular events happening through until the end of the festival on Saturday the 25th.
0: Now, I understand that the... all that information can be, you can log on to buxtonfest.com.
1: It's buxtonfestival.co.uk.
0: Sorry, buxtonfestival.co.uk. My rather Sumerian handwriting let me down again. Now, this is the site, and I've got some extremely great people performing. But before we do that, can you tell us... this is, I believe, your first year working with the Buxton Festival. And can you kind of give us a little bit of an idea of how that came about and, you know, what you're looking forward to?
1: Yeah, well, I've been working with jazz music for, you know, maybe 10 to 15 years now. I'm based in Newcastle upon Tyne. I run my own festival up here and I run a record label and I work with the organization Jazz Northeast. It just came to my attention that Buxton were looking for a new jazz director, and they contacted me about the opportunity, and I was grateful to receive that information. And so I had a nice chat with the director of the festival, Michael, and you know, we got on pretty well, and
0: yeah, I can imagine.
1: And so I put a program together for them in really quite a short amount of time. But fortunately, through all of my kind of experience and connections and people that I know, it wasn't too difficult to kind of pull something really, really nice together. And,
0: yeah, I can imagine.
1: I'm delighted about this program. I mean,
0: you really had your work cut out for you, getting it together you had.
1: I've dealt with a number of these artists before in Newcastle, so I know, you know, about the quality of the music there. And then the Buxton audience, you know, I can anticipate being a bit different to the festival that I run in Newcastle, which can veer a bit more into avant-garde territories.
0: Sure.
1: But I still think, you know, within contemporary jazz, there's so much exciting music happening in so many different areas, you know. So, you know, it wasn't really hard for me to kind of put a list together of people that I wanted to approach.
0: Extraordinary in the lineup. I'm just going to say, just before we go into some of the people, now, Liverpool Community Radio has a pretty large outreach because it's online as well as landline, and the signal reaches far and wide. And I have to confess, I didn't really do my homework in terms of I'm assuming that Buxton is about 60 miles from Liverpool.
1: Yeah, it's not too far.
0: It's
1: in close proximity to Manchester, to Liverpool, to Leeds, to Nottingham, Derby, you know,
0: it's
1: all
0: right
1: of those
0: Midlands
1: places.
0: Yeah,
1: not even far from kind of Birmingham as well and those kinds of areas.
0: Yeah, so, sort of Midlands, yeah. Well, that's great news because it's those places that probably get more traffic in a way. We do have and have had a number of guests on the show who, like you, aren't based in Liverpool, but in several cases, More like Manchester, but Manchester's, you know, it's like London. It never stops.
1: Buxton's a very, very small town.
0: Okay.
1: I mean, the population is so small. But when this festival happens, it's a big international festival. So, you know, the city gets, flooded by 20,000 plus people, coming, especially
0: is that
1: for
0: right?
1: festival.
0: Wow, that's quite have you visited Buxton much or spent any time there earlier?
1: No, I spent a lot of time in Nottingham and Derby in my lifetime.
0: Okay.
1: I've been to all of the other surrounding cities, obviously Leeds, Liverpool, Manchester, Birmingham,
0: sure.
1: like all those kinds of places. But when I was younger, I spent a lot of time in Nottingham. We used to go to a lot of gigs there, the university and a few different venues there. And the same with Derby. I think all the ones I used to go don't exist anymore.
0: Oh, sadly, yeah. A lot of great history. I've been in England for 30 years now, and I just remember so many extremely good festivals were occurring either in the northwest or northeast, one of which was Appleby, of course.
1: Oh, the Appleby Jazz Festival. Yeah, I spent a lot of time there. I say a lot of time. I went for the last 4 years of Jazz Festival, so... I always say that's where I got my my history of British jazz.
0: Well, because they had people like Don Weller and just extremely sadly, many of whom are Stan Tracy, people who are no longer around. And then there was a similar one in kind of Cumbria. There was one in Keswick, actually, more of a traditional sort of swing festival. And then, of course, there was one well up north of started with a C. It was very big. Festival getting on towards the borders. Do you know that? Not Clitheroe, but you'll know. Anyway, sorry, I'm just kind of getting a little bit, missing the great wealth of festivals that have sadly, but we'll just have to start some new ones. And Buxton's a good example, although it's not really the north, but near enough, isn't it?
1: Yeah, I would class it as Midlands, basically.
0: Okay, fair enough. This I always ask this to all my guests on the Jazz Cavern. Are you a practitioner yourself? Are you a musician or play anything for fun?
1: I play drums and I used to kind of play in touring bands and what have you, but they weren't jazz groups. I became interested in jazz music when I was working in a record shop in Stockton-on-Tees where I was living at the time.
0: Oh right, and, okay. Cool.
1: I kind of I was playing in like. Psychedelic blues music, indie music, and all like different types. Really, I started out in punk bands when I was younger, but I gravitated towards jazz. It just seemed to when I was working in the record shop. I used to order things in through the catalog, and I was there at a very lucky time when a lot of the great music from the 60s was getting. Repressed like BYG, Jazz Actuel, like those kinds of labels, and I started getting the music into the shop, and that kind of, I just got interested through that really, and that's when I started going to gigs up in Newcastle and going to Appleby Jazz Festival, just kind of really absorbing as much jazz as I possibly
0: could. Yeah, sounds like you had a kind of baptism by fire. Now, in terms of you mentioned the 90s, or presumably you were working in the commerce of some kind then, and I just mentioned that because of the acid jazz movement the early 90s and Us Three and all these bands, some of whom are still kind of around. What was your take on that, or what was your experience with that?
1: I'll be honest, I wasn't listening to that at that point
0: sure,
1: in time. I was absorbed with, bands like the Smashing Pumpkins and, okay. different types of music.
0: All good. I was just going to say, as long as you don't turn into a Smashing Pumpkin late at night. Did you, you were aware that the acid jazzers were sort of nicking or using a lot of the Blue Note tracks from the 1960s.
1: Oh, sure, yeah.
0: And Jimmy Smith and Jack McDuff and all these great organ players. And sadly, there's a lot of great younger current organ players, aren't there? But in terms of that era, that really hit the sort of its climax in a way in the sort of mid, late 60s, early 70s. And that the acid jazzers, so they kind of, I suppose, kept it alive. And of course, a lot of Herbie Hancock tracks and Watermelon Man and the real sort of classics that you still hear a lot today.
1: Yeah, but I think if you go to kind of the mid 90s and a little bit after that, and you start looking at, you know, the amount that jazz was feeding into, well, house music at the time, and then it really fed into drum and bass music, you know, if you listen to, you know, a lot of that music, it's so jazz influenced. And I mean, Fotek, who was one of my favorite and bass musicians, he basically just put jazz musicians in the studio, let them play, and then he sampled them, you know. That's so I got into that kind of music in the late 90s. I was a drum and bass DJ, you know.
0: Oh, so you'll have a lot more that at the tip of your tongue. Well, let's mention some of the names, because some of whom are from as far back as the 80s, believe it or not. And I'm thinking, of course, of Courtney Pine, CDE, and he's performing at the Buxton Opera House, which I haven't been to the Buxton before, but

0: promoting those spaces as well. Beautiful old buildings, you know.
1: I suppose so, you've probably met or heard Courtney before live.
0: I haven't actually. No, this is first time for me. So,
1: well, he's a London guy, but he's all over the world. Certainly over the UK.
0: Yeah, absolutely. And I know his music.
1: I've heard him live before. He used to play at a sort of humble, smaller venue in the northwest London where I was living at the time, called Harrow. It's like near the west northwest, getting on towards Watford. Anyway, and he had a full house, of course, and he had about a 6-piece band. It was pretty much one long tune, you know. I mean, it wasn't one long tune, but it was many tunes, but connected up. And it seemed as if the whole set was improvised in that respect, you know.
0: Yeah.
1: And he did a bit of talking and stuff, but it was a really great show. And I could see he was, and this is well into his career, because he started playing, as you know, in the late 80s when he was a youngster and was doing a lot of new things with the Jazz Warriors, and incredible kind of movement going on, him and his contemporaries, Steve Williamson, Julian Joseph, and people of that age, you know.
0: Yeah, I mean, this is a retrospective to Out of the Ghetto, a modern-day jazz story. So he's doing a few dates. I'm actually co-promoting on a gig with the Glass House in Gateshead with Jazz Northeast in a couple of weeks' time. So I'm going to get to go and see Courtney Pine do that show there.
1: Oh, so you'll
0: probably say hello and meet him.
1: You'll be primed. So you'll be fully primed.
0: And, yeah, so that would be really nice to kind of like have that experience before presenting in Buxton and being able to talk about the music that he's doing a little bit further.
1: Well, I'm also interested just personally on the Aaron Gush Quintet.
0: Yeah, Aaron Gush is amazing.
1: He's a clarinet player, isn't he?
0: Yeah, someone who we've presented lots of times in Newcastle before.
1: Okay,
0: he was, he was like top of the list when I was, you know, got offered the job. I was like, right, put together a list of who I think, you know, should really be there.
1: Yeah.
0: And Aaron Gush was right at the top of the list. Fergus McCready, straight to the top of the list. Various other things. Alina Bechinska, absolutely wonderful.
1: Yeah.
0: Josephine Davies, the Satori Quartet with Al Shearer and Mick.
1: Saxophonist.
0: Great stuff in there.
1: Can I just say a couple of other names that people might, who aren't maybe super famous, but one of whom, all of whom actually I know a little bit because I've played with them over the years, or got to know them. Gaz Hughes Trio. Gareth Hughes, who's a drummer. He's also a Northwesterner. Yeah. He's based in sort of Glossop or somewhere like that, sort of south, you know, heading towards Buxton. And he's got a wonderful trio, and they made a CD. And he also, pardon the plug here, but he books a venue in Alsager, which is simply called the Alsager Golf Club. They have jazz every Thursday. So that's not a bad thing.
0: What else do they do there, Frank?
1: Well, as long as you don't get teed off. No, sorry. they presumably have a golf course, but
0: yes,
1: as Oscar Wilde and Mark Twain would have said, a golf is a good walk spoiled. Now I just want to mention a couple other names that, and please fire in your own too, because I'm just there's so many people we can't probably get them all in. You mentioned the fantastic, amazing Fergus McCready. Can you tell us a little bit about him, please?
0: Well, again, Fergus is someone that, you know, I'd worked with a few times in Newcastle as he was coming up, like a number of years ago.
1: Okay.
0: And, he's always spellbinding when you see Fergus live. I mean, you know, every time is
1: amazing.
0: Is different. You know, he's certainly for me one of the, you know, the really great pianists of his generation. It was kind of a boom period a number of years ago when Fergus was coming up, where there was a lot of bands and musicians coming out of the Glasgow Conservatoire at roughly the same time and doing that classic thing that jazz musicians do, where they all seem to play in each other's bands in different combinations and variations.
1: Yeah, that's technically, sorry, to Royal Conservatory of Jazz, of Music, sorry, previously run, headed by Tommy Smith.
0: Yeah, that's right.
1: And
0: they
1: produce such an incredible lineup of, level of musicians.

0: Now, it is he
1: but what,
0: original?
1: I mean,
0: yeah,
1: what
0: go
1: Fergus
0: ahead,
1: is doing there is, I mean, there's a lot of Gaelic kind of folk music going into his play.
0: I have heard
1: if
0: it.
1: You,
0: yeah.
1: If you look through this kind of program, what you're going to see in there is that I've actually cited like quite a number of groups that are fusing jazz and folk music in different ways. That's part of it's almost like part of the undercurrent theme that I've put throughout the program. So you'll see that in Aaron Ghosh's music, and you'll see it in Josephine Davies' Satori Quartet.
0: Yeah. Sure.
1: You know, it's in there with Alina Berchinska. It's most definitely in there with Fraser Fifield and the Secret Path Trio, which I will highlight is, for me, I mean, I don't play favorites, but I cannot wait to see that group again because, you know, we had them in Newcastle. And it's such an unusual lineup of Low Whistle with Fraser Fifield, Paul Harrison on Wurlitzer piano, and Tom Bancroft on drums.
0: Yeah,
1: it was
0: awesome.
1: Now, I've booked over 600 jazz gigs in my life, and that is one of the absolute best that I have ever booked. It's just astonishing. An astonishing group. So, I would definitely encourage your audiences to think about coming through on Sunday.
0: Yeah, it's quite eclectic. I mean, I was just going to say, for what it's worth, I believe that Satori, the saxophone player,
1: Josephine Davis.
0: Yes, yeah, I know her. Do you think I'd remember her name? Anyway, she was born on Shetland. I mean, she probably grew up in England somewhere, but whatever. Where you're born, that plays a role. But getting back to Fergus, do you know if he's originally from? You mentioned he played a lot in Newcastle. Is he originally from that part of Scotland, sort of the borders or something?
1: Yeah. Well, yeah, he's certainly from Scotland. I couldn't tell you where. Well, no,
0: okay. I just assumed if
1: is.
0: It was that part of. Yeah. Okay. And you've also got someone else who's very celebrated for not only her playing but her composing, and that's Laura Jurd.
1: Yeah, and Laura actually produced Fergus's last album as
0: well. Okay, sure.
1: Yeah.
0: Sure.
1: Laura Jurd, Write Some Revelations. Again, bringing in the folk influence there.
0: Okay.
1: She's got Martin Green on accordion, who's from the folk band Lau.
0: Uh-huh.
1: We had this group in Newcastle late last year, and again, just absolutely astonishing, really, really astonishing. So putting Laura in as the opener of the entire festival was, for me, a kind of perfect move, really. I mean, she really set the stall out and set the bar very high for everyone that has to come afterwards,
0: And,
1: she's an amazing player,
0: Can I ask about another person, a band, which I was sort of surprised to see, Pete Roth Trio.
1: Oh yeah.
0: Is Pete a guitarist or?
1: Pete's a guitarist.
0: Yeah.
1: So it's electric guitar, electric bass, and it's Bill Bruford on drums. Most people know that Bill Bruford was a founding member of Yes and King Crimson.
0: Yes.
1: So
0: yeah, amazing.
1: Yeah.
0: Yeah. What a
1: really exciting
0: lineup. Now, did you know that he allegedly retired about 10 years ago?
1: I did know that because I've read his autobiography.
0: So was it you? Yeah, I've read his book as well. Have you? Did you personally single-handedly bring him out of? Is it up to you? Is it because of you that he's come out of retirement?
1: Oh, yeah, absolutely. It's all to do with me.
0: I would have thought that, yeah. So that's great, though. I mean, he's a great drummer. And why? What is that antic about retiring? Maybe
1: he's fabulous. We saw him at the Glass House with pianist called Michelle Bortslap. I'm going to say that was about 20 years ago now.
0: Oh, so that was before he retired, yeah.
1: Yeah. And then, obviously the book came out. I read the book, and quite a few of my friends read it as well. But
0: it's
1: amazing
0: a great
1: book.
0: It's very well written.
1: Fabulous.
0: What's quite interesting about that book, for me at least, is that he goes into lots of stuff besides war stories of, a long tour and there was no food or money at the end of it, whatever.
1: Yeah.
0: He talks a lot about what it was like, to be Not only what it was like in those days, because Brits were really invading America, the whole Cream and all those bands in the mid-late 60s. And he was part of that. And so he can tell you all about that. But what I found interesting, and especially good for musicians and perhaps music students, is the legalities and all the cobwebs in those days especially, but currently too, about royalties and chasing up things. And, it's really
1: –
0: it's like
1: a
0: primer about how to try to, protect yourself or not just be a victim of so many things
1: happened
0: in the days when LPs were king and there was no competition with LPs.
1: Yeah, I think the musicians now and the new students, the graduates, they're a bit more savvy to how all this plays out now than they used to be. I mean, you know, I don't imagine a lot of the musicians in those days attended business classes and those types of things, but I imagine that's part of the criteria now on the curriculum when people are studying music and what have you. I mean, I don't know, I never studied music, but I would imagine they help to show the students how to actually forge proper careers and be successful.
0: Well, I want to also mention, sorry, I'm doing all these asides here, but we've played them on the show, and I know the band, I know a few of the players, called the Easy Rollers.
1: Oh, yeah, yeah.
0: I think they're kind of notionally Manchester-based band or something.
1: They are indeed, yeah.
0: Yeah, I know Alex, the keyboard player, fairly well.
1: Yeah.
0: And it happens, they played in Liverpool, not that band, but Alex and another related man that played in Liverpool recently, and kindly gave me a CD, and it's lovely stuff. It's not at all that similar to most of the other back. How did they kind of fit into the mix?
1: I think that was, you know, what I tried to do with the program this year is put a bit of a fresh kind of take on it, like bring my vision in.
0: Sure, sure.
1: Of how I like to see things. The Easy Rollers were one that were, I'll say this and I mean it in the nicest possible way, like a hangover from previous years of the festival.
0: Yeah.
1: And I was, you know, like more than happy to bring them back into the program as well. You know, if you watch some footage of them, you know, and I actually know Jamie Stockbridge, who's on tenor sax.
0: Yeah, and good arranger as well. Yeah,
1: I was talking to him a couple of months ago, and he was like, the idea of the band is that we're just going to be the best version of the 20s, 30s, you know, Harlem, Kansas City, and New Orleans, and all of that sound. And when you watch this band, you know, on live, you watch the YouTube clips or what have you, they really are that. They're a fantastic representation of that music, and, you know.
0: Well, they played, sorry to interrupt, they played recently, I think it was in late April, at the Music Room in Liverpool. It's the part of the Liverpool Philharmonic Theater, you know, hall, and it's a smaller room that holds about 300 people or so, they played there. So Liverpudlians, who I'm sure there's some listeners, I hope there are, who did hear them, go give them a second go at Buxton. And I can't help but mention my old pal Tony Kofi, who's playing there with Dennis Baptiste, a couple of wonderful saxophonists.
1: Yeah, yeah. Actually, Tony's in there twice. So, yeah, he's there with Dennis Baptiste doing the Cannonball Coltrane band, which will be amazing. But then he's sticking around as well because he's going to be playing with Alina Bechinska and the Hip Hop Collective on the Saturday as well, which is a really superb.
0: And you might remember that he's a Nottingham lad.
1: Is that right? You said you used to go there.
0: That's where I grew up. We have had several chances to play together over the years. And you mentioned Coltrane and epic era of jazz. And we just lost one of the major jazz saxophonists of all time, of course, Sonny Rollins, who was 95.
1: It's amazing, isn't it?
0: And he would have been 100 in, you know, 5 more years. Of course, Miles Davis was 100 this year, wasn't he?
1: That's right. Yeah,
0: and so just can't help but ask a rather obvious question, because Sonny only died about 10 days ago, or even a week ago, wasn't it? You know, will there be any kind of nod to those legends in light of their recent you know, passings or celebrations?
1: Well, I would be very surprised if many of the musicians on these bills don't drop a couple of tunes in there.
0: Yeah, I would have thought so.
1: Making a nod to those people. But
0: certainly, you know, those saxophonists we mentioned.
1: Yeah, I'm sure that Gaz Hughes trio will be some of that in there.
0: But I'm thinking Courtney and Tony and Dennis. Dennis with a Y. But really, so glad, and I appreciate you calling in, or us calling you, whatever, being on hand to talk about the festival. And if any new news comes in, technically our next show, which is first Tuesday of July, which I can't tell you what day that is. Well, the your show starts on a Friday, Thursday, which is the 9th, isn't it?
1: Yeah. So it'll be Tuesday 7th of July.
0: Yeah, please share. Or as I mentioned before, you can always post anything on the Jazz Cavern Facebook page.
1: Yeah, amazing.
0: Because you can just put that on yourself. As long as it's clean, you know. But, I mean, this is great. It's good. It's been really good to have you call in. And it sounds like a really great year for Buxton.
1: Yeah, we hope to see your audiences there. It's
0: and I'll put the name, the website. I'll do it correctly this time. BuxtonFestival.co.uk.
1: That's the one.
0: And that's preceded by the W's or the hookups or whatever.
1: Yeah, that's right, yeah.
0: But that's great. Well, thanks again for checking in with us, Wesley. And we'll be in touch sooner than later, okay?
1: Okay, that's great. Thanks for your call, Frank.
0: Okay, the best. Cheers. See Bye-bye. Ya. Thank you very much. Thank you, Maddie, for your help, my pal. We're going to listen to some more Sonny Rollins now, folks. This is a track that Charlie Parker wrote called Now's the Time.

Sonny Rollins again, of course. Famous jazz ballad entitled My One and Only Love. And before that, we heard a standard tune, also a jazz standard called Just Friends. Those were both recorded in the early 1960s. And the first track we heard was, as I said, Just Friends, and that featured Coleman Hawkins. Sonny Rollins, of course, was a massive fan of Coleman Hawkins, many years his senior, and was a regular attendee of Coleman Hawkins' gigs as he was a young lad, was Sonny, in the 1940s in New York, in Harlem, and would happily make an album with him 20 years later. So that was a couple of Sonny tracks, and we're now listening while we talk over Don't Stop the Carnival, one of Sonny's tunes, recorded in the early 60s, and he would record that tune, of course, many, many times with his other groups. Now, I just want to mention a few gigs and things coming up that might be of interest in the Northwest, the first of which is the 25th of June, which is a Thursday evening, and it's my group, myself with a trio, including Dan Wheeldon on the piano and Errol Roberts on drums, and Pete Cooper, who's a bass player who lives in the Alsager area. So that's at the Alsager Golf Club, Audley Road, Alsager, ST72UR, and you can go on to alsagerjazz.org.uk for more information to find out the admission charge and things like that. Another club that we mention a lot on the Jazz Cavern is called the Ma Boyles, which is on Water Street in Pierhead area. And this month they get some jazz every Friday and every Saturday. And this Friday, which is the 5th of June, is the Andre Baranek Trio. And on this Saturday, there, which is the 6th of June, you'll be treated to a group called Grounded Thread, which is includes Pablo Simelian and Alex McDowell on guitar. Pablo's a bassist. And then on the 12th of this month of June, which is a Friday, I believe the Mambo Collective will be playing. Mambo Collective refers to a trumpet player jazz fans will know of called Tony Pierce. Tony plays every Sunday at the Grapes pub in L1, and he plays there with Martin Smith and other fine jazzers in the Hugo Harrison and lots of great players. At the Grapes on Sundays, every Sunday about 9 p.m. So go along and hear Tony on the Friday, which is the Mambo Collective at the Mamboys. That's the 12th of June. Now we're going to mention a few other gigs, venues that have jazz regularly in Liverpool. You can hear jazz every, Tuesday, Wednesday, Thursday, and Friday at Frederick's, which is on 32 Hope Street, L19BX. They have jazz free admissions on those nights, as well as a place called the Keith's Wine Bar, and they have jazz there on Wednesday nights of every week, and that's the Tony Pierce Trio with Tony Omisher on guitar and Ed Harrison on bass. That's also free to get into. And tomorrow at the Pen Factory, which is also on Hope Street, I say tomorrow, I'm referring to Wednesday the 3rd of June, there's a jam, set by the David Fischel Sextet, which includes David, of course, and John Padfield on sax, and Ellie Smith on trombone, Tim Pike on bass. It's a fantastic group,
And on the second set of the gig, which is about 10 o'clock or so, it's various guest artists sitting in. So go along to the Pen Factory, 13 Hope Street, Liverpool, L19BQ. And to also mention a regular big band gig, for those of you living in the Wirral, there's a big band every Wednesday night at the British Legion Club, and that's located in Bebbington every Wednesday from about 8:30, and it's located Bebbington, CH68QS, 289 T. Healy Lane, Higher Bebbington, and it's the Freddie Smith Big Band. Freddie's no longer with us, but there's a fine big band that plays music from his library. So really, lots of great jazz. Finally, to mention the Tallulah's Emporium, which is in New Brighton, and it's 122 Victoria Road, New Brighton, CH459LD. Every Thursday they have jazz. Free to get in and go along and support fine music there if you're in the area. I think we're going to go back and listen to a couple more Sonny Rollins tracks. I'm sorry, I've been announcing that song called Now's the Time, which is a Charlie Parker number, but of course I've managed to play other tracks, so hopefully this will be third time lucky, and we'll hear Charlie Parker's Now's the Time, Sonny Rollins.

0: Welcome back to the Jazz Cavern. Your host, Frank Griffith. And I'm happy to say that we have our guest here. And that gentleman is Jonathan Raisin. Jonathan, can you say hello, please?
1: Hello.
0: Thank
1: Hi,
0: you.
1: Hi, Frank. Nice to be here.
0: Thank you for coming along, Jonathan.
1: Thanks for having me.
0: I've got your mic on. That's always a good start. Now, Jonathan, I mentioned to the listeners about an hour ago, is a composer, pianist, and keyboardist, I presume. And he's also a collaborator and so many things that I've learned about you. Theater practitioner, promoter, and project coordinator. Now, of equal interest to me, at least, because I am involved in the academic world, is that you were a student at what was probably the early days of the Darterton Institute?
1: Yeah, I guess it was the mid-80s.
0: Yeah.
1: It didn't feel like – it felt like it had been there for a while. To be honest, I should know this, but it had been there for a good wee while. But it was it felt – lots of people said to me, oh, you're so lucky to be there. It's like it's a throwback to 10 years ago when things were very experimental.
0: In the 70s.
1: So it was kind of –
0: Okay,
1: yeah,
0: cool.
1: Yeah.
0: Cool.
1: There was a world music department. There was a guy who, you know, taught tabla. There was a guy who taught shakuhachi, Japanese bamboo flute.
0: Wow. That sounds pretty innovative, even for the 80s.
1: Even for the 80s. It was in the West Country. It's like another world.
0: Well, that's a good thing. In America, they had similar at places like Woodstock in New York,
1: mm-hmm.
0: or the vibraphonist Carl Berger, and he was part of the sort of 60s avant-garde. And then, of course, they had similar in California, you can imagine.
1: Is that the Black Mountain College thing?
0: Yeah.
1: They kind of, there was always that sense.
0: And the California Institute for something.
1: Okay.
0: So now, it's interesting. Now, you presumably did in terms of your starting out, did you do like the standard three or four A-levels? And did you have to do a music A-level to get into Darterton?
1: Well, I actually had a slightly different route in because I had, even before Darterton, a bit of a kind of lefty sort of alternative background. So I didn't actually go to school for most of my teenage years.
0: Well done.
1: But I know, I was very proud of it. I spent a lot of time playing the piano.
0: Sure.
1: I went through all the grades.
0: I
1: played classical piano. I did grade 8 piano.
0: Sure.
1: I got into Darterton on an audition without even an A-level in music.
0: Sure.
1: And I was very pleased
0: that abilities. Yeah.
1: When sort of the first 6 months, the head of music ran the music theory, you know, the academic kind of part of the course, and he said the first thing I want to tell everybody is forget everything you learned in music A level,
0: yeah.
1: And I just went yeah.
0: That you didn't. That didn't take a lot of work.
1: Done that.
0: Right. Well, what? So what got you interested in music initially? Did you just like want to take? Or got doing piano lessons when you were quite young, or
1: I was brought up in a sort of in a household that listened to classical music.
0: Sure.
1: We had Radio 3. We listened to Beethoven. My dad loved Beethoven piano.
0: Gotcha.
1: They weren't musicians; they didn't play at all.
0: Just liked it. Yeah.
1: I was brought up listening to Beethoven piano sonatas, Mozart piano concertos, and then my mum had these sort of. Her records, she loved all that as well, but we know we also had like a great Ella Fitzgerald album.
0: Yeah.
1: Wow. Great Frank Sinatra double
0: yeah,
1: album,
0: yeah.
1: Gatefold.
0: When they were all album. Doubles in those days.
1: And then, you know, and so I kind of had this sort of sense of, you know, I guess the Great American Songbook and Western classical music. And then sort of by the time I got to be a teenager, I was also kind of listening to the John Peel show. So I have
0: these
1: cassettes. Back in those days, we used to record stuff off the radio on a cassette.
0: Still do.
1: And I have them. On one side, there's Beethoven string quartets. On the other side, there's the Jam and the Sex Pistols.
0: Perfect.
1: And it's the same cassette. So I kind of had a bit of a
0: mix,
1: old sort of mongrel mix of music.
0: Yeah, yeah.
1: And,
0: well done.
1: None of it kind of was exactly mainstream, I guess.
0: And
1: I wasn't
0: into
1: pop music.
0: Were there anybody particular either teaching or studying at Darterton when you were there that you remember or that people might know?
1: Mm.
0: Do you have some illustrious colleagues?
1: And that's just Collie as well. I studied composition with a guy called Frank Denyer, who's still with us. They retired. Who kind of, he was an ethnomusicologist. He spent a lot of time in East Africa listening, recording, you know, kind of African music before African music became cool.
0: Yeah, yeah.
1: You know, the kind of thing, which when it's actually the music sort was made in very small
0: stuff,
1: communities.
0: Yeah,
1: yeah, yeah. You know, wooden flutes and and singing about cows, that kind of
0: Femi Lukuti, and Femi, his son.
1: Yeah, yeah.
0: When became international around that time.
1: There was a guy called Yoshikazu Uemoto, who played the shakuhachi, a Japanese bamboo flute. Kind of, looking back, he was sort of probably like one of the best shakuhachi players in the world.
0: Yeah.
1: But he kind of, because Dartington was a very cool place, you know, it had, yeah, they gave him a lovely little house in the woods and said, you know, come and teach, you know, 6 hours a week or something, and we'll give you a...
0: house in the woods. And was it like... close to places like Totnes?
1: I lived in Totnes for a year. I lived on Dartmoor for a year. Totnes,
0: Totnes, as you say it properly, Totnes. Yeah. The other thing I was going to ask you is what sort of campus was it? Like, was it, was it modern or was it like really?
1: It's like a sort of 70s modernist building attached to a medieval hall.
0: Wow.
1: So the old estate is sort of a medieval huge courtyard. The Great Hall, as they call it, where, you know, I saw free jazz played by interesting international artists, is part of a kind of stone quadrangle. But then, where I lived, you know, in the halls of residence, is kind of a 70s
0: standard
1: architectural... kind of lovely in a way.
0: But it was fine.
1: It's probably a modernist classic now. On pillars.
0: Filled your needs for living.
1: And it was nestled down there by the River Dart.
0: Cool.
1: I think the music department, there was a music department, a theatre department, a visual art department. There's probably 200 students at any time. You know, it was
0: total.
1: Yeah.
0: So it wasn't huge.
1: No,
0: obviously.
1: It was tiny.
0: Yeah, totally. And were there like reasonable places to dine and drink and, you know, be social?
1: Well,
0: or was it not that kind of place?
1: There was the student bar
0: and
1: the pubs in Totnes.
0: And you're lucky to have that. Yeah. Okay. Cool.
1: They served, cider.
0: Yeah,
1: I no longer drink cider because
0: Southwest.
1: I drank too much then. But
0: I've been to Southwest. Well, that's great to get a little picture of. It's probably one of the first educational institutes of its kind, even if it did start well before you were a student there, you know.
1: Yeah. I should know this. I don't know, Frank, when it actually started.
0: Yeah. Well, that's fine. I haven't known many people that studied there, so it's quite interesting. Now, we have a mutual friend, Nick Branton, and I want to mention a gig he's doing tonight.
1: Great.
0: But also play a track, and Nick, like you, good self, has been a guest on this show, I'm happy to say. And Nick is omnipresent. I mean, he's doing stuff all over the place, isn't he?
1: He is.
0: And before we mention the gig, can you tell us about the venue that he's been working with called Artifact in central
1: Nick's
0: Liverpool?
1: Yeah, Nick, sort of, as well as playing with lots of people kind of across the range from sort of the trad jazz kind of end of things to free experimental playing, some of which with me, is also kind of doing a bit of promoting, which I think
0: we've
1: probably all done over the
0: years. We need.
1: And you kind of have to, because sometimes you just have to put your own gigs on, and then people start calling you and saying, oh, can you put us on? And then you do. Very cool venue called Artifact on Roscoe Street, right in the middle of town, quite close to the bombed out church.
0: Yes, that's a good way to describe
1: it. It's a daytime cafe. You could walk past it without knowing it was there.
0: Yeah, it's not. It doesn't
1: but
0: have a
1: once,
0: big neon
1: once
0: sign.
1: Once you do, it's great. Very cool.
0: Lovely. It's a unique place.
1: Little PA. Very cool. A cool atmosphere.
0: Yeah.
1: You can feel like it's got a decent crowd in when there's 10, and it can take 100, apparently. I've never been there when it is, but James, who runs
0: maybe 50. And they would be having to suck their tongues.
1: Yeah, that's pretty kind of squashed.
0: Well, the night I went, sadly, I, as usual, was a bit late. I didn't get to hear the opening set by yourself and Nick. And you were playing some kind of small keyboard or something. Do you remember?
1: Yeah, I was doing a little... I play piano. That's my thing. But obviously, pianos are kind of hard to find these days in regular venues outside of the kind of big concert halls, or they're poor quality in some
0: places. So bad that you can't.
1: So anyway, I have a trying to get this little thing going using... I was playing a farfisa, which is Italian's 1960s Italian electric organ, but it kind of now looks like a sort of very retro vintage thing.
0: It's on Miles Davis.
1: It's a wooden thing. Yeah, exactly. They were kind of very quickly superseded by big plastic things in the 70s, but this is kind of made of wood.
0: Was it a Wurlitzer came along?
1: Wurlitzer's kind of everything, came along.
0: Well, can I just say that one of the most distinctive things about Artifact is all the stuff on the walls. I mean, yeah, it's hard to describe.
1: You can buy most of it, but
0: that's right, that's true.
1: It's not really my area.
0: But I mean, I have to say, it's got quite a high ceiling. So it might seem like a smallish place, but it's got this enormity of a high ceiling and a lot of stuff to look at. So it's a unique place, I would say, the Artifact. However, Nick, just to mention our friend Mark Hanslip, who's an extraordinary saxophonist, and he had some equipment in there with his saxophone, if you remember. Which was just amazing. He was creating all these sounds and multi-layered effects and stuff.
1: He's doing a lot of looping, isn't he?
0: It was just, wow. I just couldn't help but, you know, be entranced, glued to just the whole technology. But I just want to say that there's a gig on tonight, and it's a group called Burn Into Sleep. It's tonight at 8 o'clock. The improvisational duo of David McLean and poet Lauren McLean. David is known for his long-running project, Aging, which I should probably sign up for, with avant-garde luminaries, including Thurston Moore, that's a terribly English-sounding name, Charles Hayward, British improvisers such as Colin Webster, Adam Fairholt, David Birchall, and Mark Hanslip, our friend Mark.
1: There we go.
0: All the way from sort of the Manchester area, isn't he? And so that looks pretty exciting. Performing with them for this gig will be regular collaborator Josh Horsley, cello, and Michael Metcalf, who we both know. Michael's a wonderful drummer.
1: Very fine drummer.
0: And Nick, who plays every conceivable woodwind instrument, except for the flute. I think he has a flute, though.
1: Apparently, he told me that he kind of almost started out on the flute, but he moved on. I think this was like as a boy.
0: He owns a trumpet, too. Have you heard him brandish the trumpet?
1: I haven't heard him brandish a trumpet.
0: But he plays some reeds. I mean, he plays baritone sax. He plays the baritone really with a lot of oomph.
1: Baritone. He plays bass clarinet, which is my favorite.
0: And his bass and his regular, he's got a plastic, he's got a metal clarinet. I'm sure you've heard all these.
1: Yeah, yeah.
0: Every
1: yeah,
0: conceivable
1: marching band
0: alto, soprano, tenor. Amazing. His whatever kind of living situation he is in, it must just be full of instruments and cases. If it's okay, can we play a track with Nick?
1: Yeah.
0: Yeah, you brought some tracks.
1: Yeah.
0: And so let's just see. We got several. This is from a project called Death
1: and the Lady.
0: Death and the Lady.

0: old song. We kind of listened to Norma Waterston doing it.
1: Norma Waterston?
0: Yeah.
1: Yeah.
0: Obviously, we don't do anything like that, but can it kind of just in terms of sort of, you know, getting the tune into it ourselves.
1: Let's have a little listen to it.
0: And then we had this little thing that was like a bit like a sort of English blues,
1: yeah.
0: Really.
1: Perfectly good. Perfectly good. Let me just fade this up so it doesn't...

0: we're back. That was a piece called Death Blues. Can you tell us, Jonathan, a little bit about this piece we just heard?
1: Yeah, so Nick and I looked at a few tunes, and I think this was the first one that we had, sort of like our starting point, which is the old English folk ballad, Death and the Lady.
0: Gotcha.
1: And like lots of those songs, they kind of have quite a simple, so it's like a little simple Dorian tune, but then they have about 30 verses. So you go, well, how can you do that sort of without, how can you make it into a story piece, like a sort of evolving piece, without having the words? And so we just kind of played around with it, kind of as a basis for improvisation. Sometimes we'd kind of just start playing in a kind of free improv way and say, we're going to get back to that tune at some point. Mm-hmm. And sometimes we'd go, right, let's play it like ahead.
2: Yeah.
1: And then let's just go off on one and come back to it or not. And we just got very comfortable with it, you know, playing it in different ways, kind of creeping up on it, creeping up on each other, going, oh, are you playing Death and the Lady? Might have been, kind of thing. And then the day we went into, had a recording session, I think we sort of said, well, let's just not agree how we're going to start it.
0: Sure.
1: And, but it's an old English folk ballad about death.
0: How do you, being a reed player myself, and well, I'm quite interested in the clarinets, the clarinet family. Mm. You know, in my case, more B flat than mm-hmm. bass. But in terms of the quality of the tone of the clarinet with the piano, acoustic piano, you know, steam piano, wood piano, mm-hmm. whatever, compared to say playing with maybe a sax player or a brass player. Or a flute player, how does that affect you in terms of getting into the intimate sort of sound ethic, sound culture mm-hmm. of the way the two instruments resonate, of how they?
1: Yeah, interesting. I mean, I guess to me, because in some ways my roots are more in a kind of classical sound world.
0: Sure.
1: The idea of piano and clarinet is very, you know, it's kind of very basic.
0: It is.
1: In a way, sort of saxophone is more problematic for me
0: because
1: saxophone kind of has, you know, huge dynamic range. It's very easy to kind of
0: be
1: sort of sitting comfortably and then suddenly go, I can't compete, you know, I'm to be swamped. Clarinet, in a way, if anything, there's like an opposite problem, but it's I find it just sits very comfortably. What is interesting, particularly when we move into the bass clarinet,
0: It's a difference. So.
1: Is kind of what we enjoyed doing, or I've enjoyed doing, is kind of playing in the same register quite a lot. So with piano. Sometimes I think you hear it a bit on that track, you know, the clarinet is kind of exploring its low register, and I'm kind of exploring mine. So we're kind of
0: they're both very
1: playing
0: low.
1: In the same range. It's very easy to kind of, you know, to find, you know, a fairly classic thing where you're kind of doing bass and chords, and then the clarinet, you know, an alto clarinet or whatever is sitting on top of that. But with the bass clarinet, you've kind of got that interesting thing that. You can play in the same range.
0: You can get tangled
1: and it doesn't really. Yeah, you can kind of get tangled up, but it's quite interesting to kind of do
0: but
1: that.
0: It's okay. Yeah,
1: it's kind of okay. Yeah, I mean, obviously, also, although it's the bass clarinet, it can still go quite high. So you know,
0: oh, that's amazing.
1: You know, yeah. So you know, it has a range. You know, it's like
0: that's a heck of a skill. Dabbling on the bass as I've done to get up into those high registers. Interestingly, I was talking to a jazz promoter who's. Organized the Buxton Jazz Festival this summer, which is happening in Buxton in about 5 weeks. And he's having Courtney Pine, who's done a lot of stuff, of course, on sax over the years, known as a sax player. But he's also done a duet with a pianist called Zoe Rahman, who's quite well-known jazz. But she's just a really good pianist. And it's bass clarinet, and I'm thinking, you know, similar kind of things because of the – I mean, I know this sounds a bit obvious, but I think about the fact that they're both made of wood. I know that's so obvious. They're so obvious. There's probably pianos now that are not made of wood but sound like a wooden piano. I mean, with all the artificial things that people can do and make
2: I could go on a little riff about
0: the
2: quality of things made of wood and how the world should have more of them. Obviously, we have one issue in terms of going out and sort of playing these days is that, you know, it's really hard to find pianos.
0: Yeah.
2: You know, it's a kind of a cliche, but it was true, and it was true up until kind of, you know, 20 years ago. There were pianos all over the place.
0: And even in
2: a little venue or a cafe or a pub that had one, they'd kind of look after it. You know, they'd make sure it was tuned.
0: They'd move it away when
2: they,
0: the people.
2: Yeah, they wouldn't let it get trashed.
0: People play it, have a lock on it.
2: Yeah.
0: Well, here's the thing. The irony about pianos is that you can get them for next to nothing, as you know, because you just got to move it or, you know, tune it or do it. You know, you got to organize it. But they're of no use to these churches or these institutions. Schools get rid of pianos, don't they?
2: I have a piano. I've got a couple of pianos.
0: Yeah.
2: One was getting thrown out by a primary school.
0: Exactly.
2: I was teaching in the school. It was going to close down in a couple of weeks. This is going back, you know, more than 10 years. I said, what's going to happen to the piano? They said, well, you can have it, but otherwise it's going in a skip.
0: Yeah, I mean,
2: we borrowed a van. We went and picked it up.
0: Yeah, of course.
2: You know, and it's not a bad piano. It's been played by a million primary school children over the years. But it's okay. Still use it.
0: Well, using it. It's a sign of success. But, I mean, if you have a venue you can play at, if you found a venue, I mean, this is one of I haven't done it yet, but I was booking gigs at this place called the Sefton Park Cricket Club. And they had, everyone brought their keyboard like normal. But they kind of had a little bit of extra space. And I thought, you know, if I get a piano, like you said, just get it off of school or whatever, or even pay 50 quid for it or whatever, and get it into the club, the only problem is that the venues don't want to keep it around if it's going to get in their way, which is fair dues. It's their venue. But I've known a lot of cases where people would supply their own piano, you know.
2: Well,
0: maybe not a grand.
2: That you need a bit of space for that. You know, mentioning no names, I've approached a couple of places about that, and a couple of people have said, no, to be honest, it's just like it takes up too much space.
0: Yeah.
2: We don't like the look of them. There's kind of an aesthetic.
0: They're gonna
2: artifacts
0: lose
2: that
0: the
2: we
0: table.
2: Talked about different is a different kettle of fish because he's got lots of wooden things in there, so a piano would look great.
0: It would be good.
2: But, you know, there are places who have said to me, yeah, I don't really want one, even if you supply it.
0: Well,
2: you know, and they, you know, I'm not, they would have to look after it.
0: Yeah, you'd have to have some kind of.
2: But it's not rocket science, you know, you just have to, you know, spend a bit of money.
0: What
2: of
0: about
2: times a
0: year. In terms of we're talking about some of our mutual colleagues or whatever.
2: Sure.
0: The Merseyside Improvisers Orchestra, now, how did that come about and when was it, sort of thing?
2: Well, good question. I wasn't involved in setting it up at all. That's where I met Nick, actually. And a guy called Jeb Barry, who I think you know.
0: He's a sax player.
2: A sax player of this parish. He set it up. The first involvement I had, I mean, I'd been around sort of kind of a little bit known, I guess, as a pianist and someone who sort of does a little bit of free improvising. But I wasn't really sort of out and about gigging at that time. I guess it was sort of more than 10 years ago. He did a Summer Art project.
0: Okay.
2: And asked me if I would be available to play piano.
0: Yeah.
2: So I said, okay, that sounds.
0: Which is always nice.
2: That sounds cool. It was on electric piano. I can't remember who provided it.
0: Yeah.
2: But yeah, so I did that and then I sort of dipped in and out for a couple of projects. We had Jeb managed to get a couple of great people up. Howard Skempton, great English composer based in Birmingham.
0: Oh,
2: and then Steve Beresford from London, but from
0: played with so many people. Hasn't
2: So many people, and he, you know, luminary of the London improvisers. So he came up and did a
0: luminary
2: session with
0: Great.
2: You know, conduction, you know, he's got all the...
0: Oh, does he conduct as
2: he
0: well?
2: He does the kind of conduction thing, which is the sort of whole set of specific directions to kind of to manage an improvising band, you know, certain gestures.
0: That can be a handful.
2: It's very complicated, actually. You know, it's a sort of... It's a language. You know, he... Jed didn't use that in his practice, as far as I recall.
0: Yeah.
2: But, you know, there's little things like he'll direct, right, now I want these three people to play together.
0: Sure.
2: Remember this bit, and we'll come back to it. And there are sort of conducting gestures for that kind of thing. So you can kind of shape a piece like a sort of on the hoof composing thing. And they do that with the London improvisers.
0: There's a guy in New York that seemed to start in America. He's passed away now, called Butch Morris.
2: Yeah. It came from him. I was trying to think of the name.
0: I know his brother. He's got a brother who's a jazz sousaphone and jazz bass player that probably wouldn't do any of the conductions. They're quite different musically, but, you know, but Butch Morris, yeah, I saw him in action a few times. And he did, as you're describing, you know, he'd be focusing on a little group. And there's a guy in Liverpool, in London, called Peter Weigold, who I knew quite well as a colleague at Brunel, mm-hmm. which is where I met Steve and Howard and Jonathan Harvey and a lot of really notable composers.
2: As
0: it happened, Peter did a similar thing, but he did it with an orchestra, and many of which were mortified at improvising. And, you know, aleatoric music came around in the 50s, mm-hmm. you know. What was his name? Earl Brown. Yeah, and they were doing... That's a form of improvisation.
2: Yeah, the whole graphic score thing.
0: Graphic score, yeah. So why is it so frightening to, you know, these people with grade 16, you know, and all these qualifications?
2: I think it's one of those... I think that's a really interesting point. Like, to
0: every
2: me,
0: scale.
2: You know, there was a lot of experimentation in the sort of, you know, the sort of late modern period, as we call it, in the 50s, 60s, you know. I mean, I was influenced in the partly through my particular training at Dartington, but that was kind of my thing, you know. It was the John Cage thing. It was...
0: Silence.
2: Silence.
0: That was my best tune.
2: Prepared pianos. Yeah, I'm really good at it.
0: As long as you can keep still for 4 minutes and 30 seconds or whatever.
2: 4 minutes, 33 seconds. But you do have to open and close the lid if you're playing on piano. It's in three movements.
0: Have you heard of a pianist still doing well, I think, Joanna McGregor?
2: Yeah, for sure. Yeah, yeah.
0: Yeah, I heard her.
2: She was here for a while, and she was at Cornerstone, I hope, doing a sort of residency or even on the staff. I'm not sure.
0: Cornerstone, yeah.
2: Yeah.
0: I saw her play that piece. I didn't hear it. I saw it. But it was great. She did everything. She did some other Cage mm-hmm. with playing radios that were resting on the piano. And it's all part of it's all sound, you know. So you were saying about...
2: Well, I think, to my sort of way of seeing it, there was a whole lot of experimentation that sort of came in the 50s and 60s and 70s. And in some ways, a lot of it just kind of was left on the shelf, you know. Through the 80s, 90s, I would say that music kind of became much more conservative.
0: 80s, 90s.
2: Yeah, you know, and into the 20s, you know, there's always been experimentation, and it kind of made me more in sort of rock and in sort of industrial noise bands and that kind of thing. But, Kraftwerk, but also like Throbbing Gristle, it kind of like really heavy duty industrial noise.
0: It's so
2: but loud. A whole load of you know stuff just kind of got sidelined and so it has never became part of the mainstream.
0: And plus, it's the thing we're talking about before, which is the acoustic properties of a acoustic instrument can't compete with drums and mm-hmm. you know when I go hear concerts, it always goes down the pan when the drums and the amplifiers are fired up. I mean, there's incredible churches, as you know, here in the South Liverpool area.
2: Mm-hmm.
0: You know, you've got what's now called the Penny Lane Church, which is actually quite good. It used to be, well, it still is, St. Barnabas Church. I mean, mm-hmm. that's, you know, it's a churchy name, isn't it? Saint something.
2: It's all Saint something, yeah.
0: And there's a St. Michael's Church.
2: St. Michael's, yeah.
0: Incredible. Yeah. I mean, those are fountains. You know, there's like a... mausoleums of sound.
1: Well, they, you know, they're built in part, you know, to be great for singing in.
0: Well, there you go.
1: You know, it's for, but then they predate electrical amplification. I'm not against amplification.
0: It's
1: sadly a lot of those churches that have a great natural acoustic. It doesn't work with.
0: I mean, as a pianist, amplification. When you're playing, obviously you can't know what it really sounds like in the hall or whatever. Whatever you're playing. But if you're playing too close to, say, some other loudish instruments, like to a drummer or a percussionist or perhaps an electric bass or something, it might be even worse. But, I mean, when I go to these concerts, and it happens at concert halls too. It's not unique to churches. Mm-hmm. But churches have these really high ceilings. And so, in a sense, the sound just goes up and it doesn't go out. That's my really crude analysis of why, you know, one is struggling to hear. But then, like you say, I mean, those choirs.
1: They were for choirs. They were for singing.
0: There wasn't even a piano in music. Those days.
1: It went up into the heavens. And
0: I just noticed, sorry to shift it. We're going to have you back because I haven't even got into the project coordinator. What is this chorale? Is it a piece for a chorus?
1: No, it's not. After you asked me to come on, I thought, I wonder if I've got anything that's like a bit more jazz.
0: Yeah, yeah.
1: And I just stuck it on. It's something I did in Liverpool with some musicians.
0: Let's give it a go.
1: It's a live recording from the Blue Coat Arts Centre in probably about 1820. No, it's probably about 1990. I can't remember.
0: Okay, no, that's fine. When it's that long ago, let's hear a little bit of this chorale. This is a piece by Jonathan Raisin along with some of his mates.

0: We go. We're back to listen to say thank you to our guest, lovely Raisin, Jonathan Raisin. And Jonathan, can you, before we sign off, can you just mention any upcoming projects you're doing or gigs or anything that people should know about?
1: Well, gigs right now are few and far between. Nick and I have got another album, which we're just kind of finalizing.
0: Well,
1: we've just done the mastering. We're looking at an artist, our friend, who is working on a design for a cover.
0: Okay, so an actual physical.
1: Released, but we're gonna, I think we're gonna go down, actually commit ourselves and get some copies printed.
0: Burns, can I just say, Bandcamp. I mean, in terms of getting stuff to people, that's one thing.
1: Mm-hmm.
0: But I know it's expensive, but it's cheaper than ever to burn copies than it used to be.
1: Sure,
0: so
1: yeah.
0: It's just you can do the design at home, you know, really slapdash. Mm-hmm. I'm just speaking for myself. I just like hard copy. And it's easy to foist it into someone's hands. And hopefully they'll listen to it. And you never know, play it on their radio show or anything else. So thank you very much, Jonathan.
1: It's been great to have a little chat.
0: Really great to get you. And we just opened the, you know, tip of the iceberg, man, because I want to hear more about all this promoter, theater practitioner, all that stuff. That's a world of stuff, you know?
1: I'll be back.
0: And just, I mean, we're going to learn a lot. I'll learn a lot more about you on a subsequent. And maybe we'll even get Nick to come in, and that'll be a combination. So this is Frank Griffin.
1: You need to get a piano in here.
0: Oh, yeah, absolutely.
1: Will
0: an 8-foot grand do? Okay, sure. Not a 10.
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3: 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You can either make a one-off payment by Bax of £100 or set up a monthly standing order of only £8.34. 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Our SOR code is 089299. That's 089299. And our bank account details are 65255654. That's 65255654. If you'd like more information or more details, then contact me, Steve Fadiger, by emailing steve@l-c-r.co.uk, or you can even call into the LCR studio, 53 to 57 Holt Road, and you can also see what your donation is delivering to the community. 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
1: Hi everyone, I'm Jo from Jobs Plus Toxteth. 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

0: I'm from Mancap Liverpool in Shepton. You are listening to Reach Out on LCR 106.7 FM. Today I am joined by Adam. I've known Adam all my life. He is my best friend. Hi, Adam. Welcome to the show.
1: Hi, hello. Are you okay?
0: Yeah.
1: Good. Thanks for having me. I appreciate it.
0: You're welcome.
1: Thank you so much.
0: I've known you a long time. What were you like when you were younger?
1: Oh, God. I don't know. I think you should answer that. You saw me. What was I like when I was younger?
0: We used to have a laugh.
1: A proper laugh?
0: Yeah.
1: We was naughty.
0: Yeah.
1: Dead naughty.
0: Yeah.
1: Probably too naughty.
0: Yeah.
1: But we had the best childhood, I think, when we was growing up. Made loads of memories in our court, growing up on the Aldonian village. So I think we was all the same, wasn't we? Lovable rogues, I think we was.
0: Mm-hmm.
1: Got away with murder.
0: Yeah.
1: Yeah.
0: What do you remember of what we were like growing up? Can you explain to people how we became friends and have stayed friends all these years?
1: Well, I think when we was younger, it would often be that you would get us into trouble and I would get the blame, wouldn't I? All the time you got away with murder because the face would get you the parish. But we had loads of memories, I think, didn't we? Growing up.
0: I also had my fifth birthday party.
1: Yeah.
0: We had a bouncy castle.
1: Yeah.
0: And I invited Adam to my fifth birthday party.
1: And it was brilliant.
0: And that's how we became friends.
1: Yeah, that was like your first party after you'd moved into the house with your mum, wasn't it? And as soon as I seen the buffet table, I was like, oh, I need to get involved in that somehow. And I think I might have knocked or been like, can I come in? And then the rest was history from there. We've been causing havoc ever since, haven't we?
0: Yeah.
1: Hey, but boss childhood for us, I think, Lou.
0: Yeah. Adam, you are well known in Liverpool for being on local radio. How did your journey begin?
1: I started drama school when I was a kid, class act theatre school. So I remember every Saturday, that's why I couldn't play out, because I used to have to go to drama school. And that's when I first met Leanne from Radio City at the time, Juice FM at the time, sorry. Yeah. And she was my drama teacher. And just following her journey really is how I began to be on my own one. And I loved it. I used to just follow her, everything she'd done. I used to be a big, massive fan of hers. And that's kind of how my journey become around, by just tagging on to her and everything that she was doing, really. Like what I'm doing with you today.
0: Yeah.
1: In the drama school. So in the drama school we do like theatrical theatre classes, script writing. Every week would be a different rotation of different skills. So you would do like puppetry or mime or choreography. You'd do everything. And she kind of taught us across the board for all of that. And I kind of become like a super fan of Leanne's. And that developed my journey into following it on a radio show and kind of getting into it and just becoming in awe of what radio was and the radio world. And I just absolutely loved it. Oh, we get into that now. Sorry. Sorry. So this is from Leanne.
2: This is Leanne here. You make sure you look after my Geg. He's very precious. I've known him since he was a very small person, and I've watched him grow. And he's one of my favourite things about radio. We used to have such a laugh. I'm sure you're going to have a ball with him today. So have fun, the two of you. See you soon.
0: Oh.
1: Isn't that great?
0: Yes.
1: Oh, we love Leanne.
0: How did it feel the first time you were on the radio?
1: It was scary. It was nerve-wracking. And my first job that I ever had off her. So she'd left Juice FM and she went to start a brand new show on Radio City, and this is where I kind of began my journey in radio.
0: Yeah.
1: I used to go along and watch the sessions that she'd do, and we kind of developed this this persona called the Geg, and the Geg had to literally go out in people's houses in the middle of the night and wake them up with like buckets of water, pies, snow spray, bottles of glitter everywhere. I remember one time I had a tub of Nutella. There was a fireman who'd been nominated by his wife because he kept waking her up all the time. We ended up swilling him with a hose pipe of water.
0: Yeah.
1: So no day was the same. I used to literally do whatever they wanted me to do, whether that was abseil down a 450-foot wall or jump into a puddle of beans, whatever they needed me to do, I would do, and I absolutely loved it. It was madness, Lou.
0: What was the best part of working on the radio?
1: For me, the best part of working in radio was meeting someone new every day and creating opportunities and developing friendships. having conversations with people and learning about all different walks of life. And I think that the best thing about radio is that you are able to talk and have a conversation, yeah. And you divulge and you get loads of information from things that you would never normally talk about on a day-to-day basis. Mm-hmm. And that's what I love most about radio.
0: Cool. What was the best... What was the hardest part of working on the radio?
1: Oh, the hours, because we was on a breakfast show. Used to have to get up at like 2 o'clock in the morning to be in for four, practice for six, and be live then by six. So, and you know what I'm like with, I go a million miles an hour, so I probably was going to bed at like 11 o'clock in the night and then waking up 3 hours later to do a full 18-hour shift. So yeah. The hours were the hardest part in radio when you're on a brekkie show, yeah. You used to hear me in the middle of the night getting up, probably banging all the walls and getting ready to go. No wonder your mum used to always shout at us.
0: Little. What was the funniest thing that ever happened to you on air?
1: I think the funniest thing was main part of the slot was that I used to have to give a clue or write a poem about where I was, and people would come and find me to win tickets. And this one time I got lost and I didn't know where I was. So I was like live on air trying to give out directions as to where I was, but I had absolutely no clue. And it ruined the whole show for the 4 hours because no one could find me. And the whole purpose of the show was for someone to locate me to win the tickets. So yeah, no one won. Ends up screaming some woman's aunt telling her she won tickets for this show. She had no clue what I was talking about. It was madness. Ruined the old show. Don't think I ever got over that, to be honest with you. Got a little bit of PTSD from it.
0: Have you ever made a mistake on the radio?
1: Yeah, that one. Getting lost when I was supposed to be able to get found. Probably made many mistakes on radio. Some we probably can't talk about today, but yeah, I've definitely made a few. Yeah, I think one time it was Mother's Day, and there was the club by ours. There was a Mother's Day party in there, and I had to be on the show live the next day to go and give flowers out to loads of mothers. Yeah. And anyway, one shot turned into too many shots and I didn't turn up for work the next day. So none of the mothers got the flowers. You know, I just about saved my job there, I think. But none of the mothers got the flowers anyway that day. So that was a nightmare. I don't think they was best pleased. But I think they let me get away with murder at the time, to be honest with you, because they just love me. Do you know what I mean?
0: Yeah. You then moved from radio and went travelling. Can you tell us a bit about that?
1: Yeah, so at the time, I think that my slot on the radio was kind of coming to an end. We'd done everything we could with it, and the show was doing amazing, but I just wanted to change. I wanted something new. And one of my friends at the time was working in Beijing, doing all different types of travelling and working, and they managed to get a job in a school, in an English school over there. And I just messaged him one day and was like, what are you doing? Like, what is this? Where are you? How are you doing it? And one thing led to another. I ended up going travelling over there, and then I got a job as an English teacher over there, and I absolutely loved it. But I used to say I was a Scouse teacher because I used to teach the kids Scouse rather than English. Yeah. English was not my forte, but Scouse was. Backslang, everything.
0: And you went viral teaching Tasmanese children to speak Scouse.
1: Yeah.
0: How did that happen?
1: So over in Asia, when I was working there back, 2018, 2019, it was the parents over there would love to see what the kids were doing in school, and they loved the fact that I was from Liverpool. Being a Scouser in Asia, in China especially, I'm telling you now, you get treated like royalty. Like, I used to go to these clubs and I'd get like a stamp on my hand, and it'd be a VIP stamp, and I could go anywhere in the club I wanted to. I wouldn't have to pay a penny for anything. I got food, everything, just because I was from Liverpool. They love Scousers. And this one day, I think it was one of the mums was like, teach my son how to speak like how you speak. And I was like, you know that. And then next minute, all the kids are walking around the school singing, last year, you know that. And it was brilliant. And then I used to do little Scouse classes with them. And then one day I done the video, just recording it to send to the mums. And I said to them, can I put this on my social media to send to my family, show my family and that? And he was like, yeah, of course you can. And when I woke up the next day, I think it had had something like 450,000 views, and it was going bigger and bigger. And I had like people, Jackie, is her name Jackie, big massive Australian news reporter Jackie Yeo and someone else was messaging me. I had Radio City at the time, Leanne, and Dave messaging me. It was worldwide. It was in like Cyrus FM in America and everything. Do you know what I mean? It was crazy. So that went on for a few weeks and it just went viral. Literally viral everywhere, and it was madness. And they loved it. Yeah, it's still out there now. So if you type in Taiwanese kids speaking Scouse, you'll see the video, and it's absolutely brilliant as well. We'll have to get LCR FM to put it on their website so you can see it.
0: Did you accept it? You get so big.
1: Not that big, no. No, I mean, when the Americans started coming for me saying, you know, can we do this interview and do that interview? Absolutely not. No chance. I loved it. It went massive, but I never expected it to be that big.
0: What was the best reaction you got from that?
1: Probably yours, Lou. Because you still go on about it now to this day, don't you? And we talk about it all the time. I think I just love the fact that it made people smile.
0: Yeah.
1: And you know what I'm like? I love to give people a laugh. So I think I was just happy that people loved it and they smiled about it. You know what I mean? And I think that when the kids look back in like 20 years' time, it's already been like, what, 6 or 7 now. When they look back at it in 20 years' time, it's going to be a memory that hopefully that'll be a core for them. Do you know what I mean? And they'll look back at it and go, oh, my God, I remember that lunatic from Liverpool used to teach us English in the middle of Beijing. And that, I loved it.
0: Yeah. Cool. What is your favourite Scouts radio phrase?
1: Yeah, ma. I think that's both of ours, isn't it? I love it. You know that, just the normal ones, what we just say every single day, you know, the ones that are said with love, but you know, a little bit of shade in there as well. I just love the Scouse language. Anything, any part of the Scouse language, I love.
0: Cool. Have you always been confident?
1: I'd say so, yeah, and I think I get it from my mother.
0: Yeah.
1: You know what my mum's like. She's, put her in a room that's empty, and when you open the door, you'll hear a sound of laughter. And I think I just get it from her. I think that she's just always been one of them people that it can just adapt to any situation and any person she comes across in life. And I think that I kind of picked that up as I was growing up, which gave me loads of confidence to just be. And I think because she's always allowed me, and Johnny Boy and the family have always allowed me to just authentically be who I am, I think that's just why I've got so much confidence, and that's why I try and push it out of everyone else as well. Because everyone should just be themselves, shouldn't they?
0: Yeah. What advice would you give to someone who wants to try something new?
1: Go for it. 100,000,000% go for it. If you're not going to try it, if you don't go for it, you're never going to know.
0: Yeah,
1: and the only way, there you go, never give up, What would you say? What would you say to that? What advice would
0: just
1: you give?
0: Give it a go and try your best and never give up.
1: And look at you now. Yeah. Monthly shows on the radio, and that's all by you trying this out, isn't it? And you're smashing it. And now I get to come and gag with you as well.
0: Do you think anyone can work in the radio? What skills do you need?
1: I think anyone can work in anything if they really put the mind to it. And I think the only skill that they need is belief.
0: Yeah.
1: Belief in themselves that they can do it, and belief in others that they can support you whilst you achieve that goal. And I say that to you all the time. Don't ever, ever stop yourself from doing anything, and believe in yourself no matter what.
0: Yeah.
1: And you're perfectly capable of doing
0: it. And also be confident.
1: Yeah, exactly. Well, confidence comes with it, doesn't it? Do you know what I mean? And you've just got to believe in yourself. That's the only skill in life you need, as far as I'm concerned, to reach any objective or any goal you want, Lou.
0: Yeah. What do you think about community radio like LCR, 106.7 FM?
1: I think it's amazing. I absolutely love it. And I think that it gives people like yourself amazing opportunities, but also, Lou, it's given people like me opportunities to come in and see what yous do. And I've been here, an hour? And probably had one of the best days that I've had in a very long time. It's been lovely to meet people in this community, because it is a community. I've had a full English breakfast. I was saying to you before, my first vegetarian brekkie, off the chart, may I add. Vegetarian sausages here at Key 106.7. Is that it? LCR FM. they're just gorgeous. Top quality, it's lovely. I love it here. I think it's great. Community radio is amazing, and I just think it's fabulous.
0: Cool.
1: We need more of it.
0: Why is it important that everyone gets a voice?
1: because if everyone's got a voice, then we can always get to what we want to achieve.
0: Yeah.
1: And that's why we should always encourage people to use their voices as well. If people have got something that they really believe in or something that they stand for, they should always speak up and say.
0: Yeah.
1: Because you never know, if you say it to the right person, they might be able to support you or help you get to that or achieve that. Do you know what I mean?
0: Yeah.
1: So everyone should use the voice. Everyone should always speak up and be confident in what they say, and always stand 10 toes on what they say as well.
0: Yeah.
1: You don't mind speaking up, do you, Lou?
0: No.
1: You've got a lot to say, yeah, haven't you? Especially when it comes to me. Yeah.
0: What is your favourite song and why?
1: My favourite song is probably got to be Search for the Hero by the M People. And it reminds me so much of my Auntie Angela. So I think that's why it's my favourite song. And also it was the song that I sang on my audition for The X Factor when I thought I could sing back in the day.
0: Yeah.
1: So, brings back loads of memories. I love that song. It's amazing.
0: Yeah.
3: Were you on the telly?
1: No.
3: Aww.
1: It wasn't good enough to even be a bad audition on the telly. It was horrendous. So no, it wasn't on the telly. I'll give you a rendition now, but you'll probably have to close the stations.
3: Have you got any other questions you want to ask Adam?
0: No, I'm thinking. No.
1: Well, tell them, can you remember when we was kids?
0: Oh yeah, and also, yeah, I can remember when we was kids. And,
1: yeah.
0: Adam was making his first communion.
1: Well, we both was.
0: Yeah.
1: We both was making our first communion, wasn't we?
0: Yeah, and
1: you was in
0: St. Gerard's. We came up with a song.
1: Yeah.
0: This is the day.
1: This is the day that the Lord has made. That the Lord. So what we used to do is we used to go mad, didn't we? So in our street, we live in like a cul-de-sac, and that's where we've grew up since we was kids. And Lewis and I was in the same year in school, but we was in different schools. So when we'd finished school, we used to practice for our Holy Communion, and there used to be this lamppost outside. Do you remember outside Bob and Mary's? And we used to pretend that was the priest, and we used to walk around the circle singing, "This is the day that the Lord have made." And then we used to be singing that song all over the street. What was the other one? He's got the whole world in his hands. Oh, we was lunatics. We was absolutely lunatics. Do you remember we used to do Penny for the Guy, Lewis?
0: Oh, yeah.
1: And we'd do it in, like, August, and we wasn't supposed to do it till, like, the November. We knew quite well what we was doing, going around getting money off everyone.
0: Yeah.
1: But we've had brilliant memories, haven't we, mate, growing up? Do you know what I love most about you? The relationship you've got with all of my family.
0: Yeah.
1: Yeah, and you've got a relationship with each person in a different kind of way. So you're very special to us, Lou.
0: Yeah, thanks. Yeah.
3: It's a lovely community where you are, aren't you?
0: Yeah.
3: Your neighbours, don't you?
0: Yeah.
1: Yeah, I love it. You know what I mean? You know where you stand with everyone, and we're all stronger together, aren't we, than we are apart. So it's great. Boss place to grow up. It's been 36 years, probably 30 years. We've been mates 31 years now. And we've had a ball, haven't we?
0: Yeah.
1: Had an absolute ball. What's yours of mine? What's your favourite memory of me growing up?
0: All sorts. Being at my fifth birthday party.
1: Yeah, that was the best one. The reason Lewis loves the fifth birthday party story is because the bouncy castle come, I went unlocked, got the gig, went in. We had the party, everyone got lashed, and me and Lewis got to stay on the bouncy castle, didn't we? Yeah, I was the favourite at the time, so I was allowed to stay longer.
0: Yeah.
1: We was buzzing. But I love our monthly meetings as well. We go for our dinner every month, don't we?
0: Yeah.
1: And where do we go? And where do we go on a special occasion?
0: In Cosmos.
1: Cosmos, all you can eat, so
0: Yeah.
1: It's 18 quid, all you can eat. So me and Lewis went the other day, we got eight rounds of food each.
0: Yeah.
1: And that was before we had our dessert. And I love going to our Wetherspoons every month. We always go get the same things, and we tell them what I get, Lou.
0: What
1: do I get?
0: The steak with...
1: The steaks? No, I mean from Wetherspoons.
0: Oh, Wetherspoons.
1: I get me nachos,
0: The pizza.
3: What'd you get?
0: Getting fish and chips.
1: With cheesy chips and curry. Yeah. And it's lovely, isn't it?
0: Mm-hmm.
1: We go every time we go, we say we're going to get something new, don't we? And we just end up getting the same meal every single time.
0: Yeah.
1: And we love it. So shout out to the Wetherspoons.
0: Yeah.
1: Yeah, they're our mates.
0: and also my mum does the cheese.

0: But the Scouse pie, I think, is the quality one. Tops every one of them off. Love Linda Scott's food.
1: So through COVID, Lewis used to send us all a picture of his dinner every night.
0: Oh, yeah.
2: Yeah.
0: Yeah. He puts it on his WhatsApp status, don't you, every day. Yeah. I always look forward to seeing what he's had. And if it's anything that I like and I haven't had it, I'll text him and cause murder and be like, hello, where's But I think our relationship, like, in the past 2 years, has been all about food, I think, Liv. Yeah. We need to calm down. We need to start going for walks, healthy walks instead.
2: Yeah.
1: You used to do running. You used to run the 5K a lot, didn't you?
2: Yeah, but I don't do that now.
0: No, we have something to eat instead with me. We go for food, don't we, instead? Yeah. We should start going for walks, though, Liv.
2: Adam, thank you for coming on Reach Out today. It's been great to talk to you. And thank you for listening. This is Lewis Ramman, Capital of Liverpool Inception, on LCR 106.7 FM.
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1: Hi, my name is Sue. 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Today, I am joined by Sandra Duncan, CEO of the Feel Good Factory. Hi, Sandra. Welcome to the show.
2: Hello, Sue. Thank you for having me.
1: You're welcome. Hello, Sandra. Can you tell us what the Feel Good Factory is?
2: The Feel Good Factory is a charity, and we are a healthy living centre based in Netherton, in Sefton. We provide services to help people's quality of life, so to help them feel happier and also to help them feel healthier.
1: What do you do there?
2: Well, the Feel Good Factory does a whole raft of different activities. I'm the CEO, so I'm technically in charge of everything, but I do provide some services myself. So I do history, creative writing, and I run some social groups as well.
1: What is it like when people come to visit?
2: It's very friendly. It's very friendly. You just basically walk in and somebody will meet you and will help you find your way around and to sort out what it is you want to do.
3: So it's a massive building, isn't it? What sort of things are happening in the building?
2: Gosh, everything. Yes, it is a large building. We provide services and groups for, well, everybody really, from babies through to older people. So we provide help for babies and families. We provide children's groups. We provide groups to help people feel better. So we run exercise classes. We run relaxation classes. We run food programs to help people eat healthily. And then we also provide, as I say, social groups. So we provide groups for men and for women and for both together. And then we also provide interest groups. So things like, as I said before, creative writing, history, art, knitting, music, you name it, we do it.
3: So there's the charity shop and the big hall, and across the road there's the...
2: There's the community garden. Yes, we run the Netherton Community Garden. So there we grow fruit and vegetable and some flowers we grow. And we provide groups and things there as well. So we have we have fairs and we have activities. The children go over there quite a bit and do activities. So, yes.
3: Loads going on.
2: There's loads going on, yes. And yes, we do have a charity shop.
1: What kind of activities do you run?
2: Well, as I said, we run exercise classes. We run programs for older people. So we have a group called Tea and Talk, which is for older people. We provide, as I said, interest groups. So we provide history, creative writing, and that sort of thing. We run a lot of exercise classes. So if you want to get fit, we're a good place to come to. And we run food and nutrition programs as well.
1: What is your favourite thing about the Feel Good Factory?
2: I think it's its friendliness, to be honest. I've been there 20 years now, which is a long time, and the people are really, really friendly. I mean, we have our arguments, we have our down days, we all do, don't we? But by and large, people are friendly, they enjoy a laugh, and they want to help people.
1: Who can come to the Feel Good Factory?
2: Absolutely anybody.
3: So is it based on where you live? Is it only people in Netherton or Sefton?
2: No. Basically, a lot of our funding is just for people from Sefton, but the Feel Good Factory itself, anybody can come to, yeah.
1: How do you help people feel healthy and happy?
2: Well, I think people usually, we have to talk to each individual and ask them how it is that they what it is that's making them not feel healthy and not feel happy, and then we help them to address those issues. So we will, if somebody, for instance, wants to give up smoking, we'll help them with that. If somebody wants to lose weight, well, we'll help them with that. If people are just feeling lonely or a bit down, we run groups that help people learn how to cope with stress and to improve their moods. But often it is just a case of going along to a group and meeting other people and finding you're not on your own.
1: Can you tell us a story about someone you have helped?
2: There's so many of them, Sue. It's very difficult, that question. But I will talk about one person who I know very well. And she's had all sorts of health problems all her life since she was 19. And she's in her 60s now. She's just a little tiny bit older than me. And she comes along most days to the Feel Good Factory. She takes part in a lot of things. She helps us with fundraising, so she's a bit of a volunteer as well. But she says that we are her medication. She says the doctors would have to put her on a lot more medication if she didn't have the Feel Good Factory. So if she's feeling low and she's feeling lonely and she's feeling depressed, she just pops into the Feel Good Factory, even if it's only just for a cup of tea. She comes in, she has a chat, and she goes home feeling much happier.
1: How can people join in or get help from the Feel Good Factory?
2: Well, really, you usually just come in, to be honest. You can give us a ring first or send us an email. But we don't have any sort of long waiting lists or programmes that, you know, you have to be referred to. It doesn't work like that. You can either ring us up, send us an email, or just pop in.
3: What days are you open?
2: Monday to Friday, 9 to 5.
1: What would you like to do next at the Feel Good Factory?
2: Wow. I would like to be able to... There's what I would like to do, and then there's what I think the Feel Good Factory needs to do. Okay, so for the Feel Good Factory itself, I think we need to restart our programme for teenagers. We stopped that several years ago, but because there wasn't any funding for it, basically. But I think in the meantime, a lot of the facilities for teenagers have gone away. They're just not there. And so one of the things we're trying to do is find ways of starting that up again.
3: So what sort of things have you managed to engage with people yet?
2: The teenagers. Yeah, we do have some who were in our children's group who've grown up to be teenagers. And they are the ones who are leading this. They don't want a traditional youth club. They want things that they are interested in. So at the moment, we're working with them on, well, what is it you want? And then obviously we've got to get the money to be able to do that. So it's a little way off, but yeah.
3: So thinking about in those 20 years, what would you say has changed or improved or within the Feel Good Factory?
2: I think we have become more flexible. Now, people might disagree with me over that one, but because funding, when I started, the funding was all quite strictly for health and nothing else, really. So I think as the funding has become more difficult, actually, to get hold of, we've tended to be able to meet the needs of the community far more and to talk to them about what they want to do. And then we go out and actually try and find money and find resources for it. So I think we are, this is just my opinion, but I think we are possibly meeting the needs of the local community more than we were. I think when I started, we may have just been meeting the needs of the council and the NHS. Now I think we're talking a lot more to local people.
3: That's the point, isn't it, really?
2: Mm.
3: So how would you, how do you consult with your local community? What works best?
2: We have done official consultations. Okay, so we've done proper consultations where we've put out questionnaires and we've got them to come in. And they work, but to be honest, the best way I find is just to talk to people, to go into the groups, to talk to the groups that are there and to say, what do you want? What are your issues? And to be honest, we have a community lounge. Our reception is now a community lounge where people just come in, have a cup of tea, sit and talk. And I will go down and just talk to people there and they will tell me what their concerns are, what their concerns of their neighbours are, what they feel that they need. And sometimes I think that's better than just setting round a questionnaire or something, because I think often on questionnaires people tell you what they want, they think you want to hear. Yeah. Whereas if you're just talking to them, they'll come out with all sorts of interesting snippets of information. Yes.
3: How long's the Fieldcourt factory been there in that? Is it always just been in that building?
2: The building's been open for 25 years. The Feel Good Factory has been there since 1999. They were in a little office across the way before then.
3: Because it's got the kitchens, it's got the big hall, it's got a whole upstairs.
2: Yeah.
3: It's a bit of a surprise when you go.
2: It's a bit like the TARDIS, isn't it? Yeah. It's one of those buildings you think it's quite easy, but when you get in, it's... I know it. It just goes around in a circle, but it can be a bit of a maze. And every so often I find people wandering around lost.
3: Because it's right opposite the Marion Square, isn't
2: yes.
3: it?
2: Yes.
3: And you've got the GPs nearby.
2: And and the health centre.
3: Do you link in with all of the sort of... Is it a strong community to pick the...
2: It's a very strong community, yes. We have some connections with the surgery. They refer people to us and with the health centre. But most of our connections, to be honest with you, are the local people. And I think that's how it should be.
3: Definitely.
1: What are you excited about for the future?
2: I think I'm excited to find out what happens to the Feel Good Factory next, to be honest, because we've changed so much in the years I've been there. I think we're meeting a lot of new needs, new things that people are needing to have help with, changing society, changing communities. And I think I want the Feel Good Factory to continue to actually talk and engage with its community and to meet the needs as they come. So that's what I'm excited about.
1: Where can people go to find out more?
2: Well, you can go on our website, which is www.feelgoodfactory.org.uk. I'll say that again, www.feelgoodfactory.org.uk. You can ring us up on 0151 291 8010, or if you're any good at social media, we're on Facebook, X and Instagram.
3: So who does all your socials? How does it work? Do you have a big team of volunteers? How does the Feel Good Factory? Because it sounds there's lots going on.
2: Mainly it's me. And I don't know the first thing about social media. No, mainly at the moment it's me. We are looking for some volunteers to take it over, but at the moment it's me. Yeah.
3: Because the charity shop, I love the story of how the charity shop came about.
2: Charity shop. Yeah. Well, a few years ago, I had an idea of setting up a table in our reception area to sell bric-a-brac for my groups. So I set it up and it did quite well. A lot of the staff were saying, oh, we don't want that sort of thing in the Feel Good Factory. Anyway, I then got to the point where we were doing it about once a quarter, and then what happened was people were coming in and saying, where's your table, where's your bric-a-brac table? And people then started to bring us in donations as well, which included clothes and things like that. So very slowly over the years, I got half a room, and then I now got a full room at the front of the building. And yeah, it does really well. We really need the money. So I'm quite proud of the charity shop because I had to fight for that. But yeah.
3: And that's volunteers, isn't it?
2: Oh, it's all volunteers, yes. Yes, they don't let me in that much anymore because I keep changing things around and they don't like it. So it's the volunteers who manage that, yeah.
3: So when you say raising money for your groups, which groups are so...
2: It now raises money for the whole Feel Good Factory. So it's part of the money that keeps the Feel Good Factory going now.
3: But your groups are the history...
2: History, creative writing, and I do a social group called Tea and Talk now, yes. Which is, it's what I call a quiet social group. We have a man's group and we have a ladies' group, and they're quite vibrant and noisy. But my group's for those who don't really want that and who just want to come along. We do quizzes and we do different act. I mean, the other.
3: How much is things to come to at the Feel Good Factory?
2: Right, they're all different. It's £3.50 a week after the first two weeks.
3: So you get a little tasters.
2: Yeah, you get 2 weeks free, yeah. To see if you like it, and then it's £3.50 for not all the groups. Some of the groups are free. It depends how they're being funded. Creative writing is £2.50. History is £3.50. The art group, I think, is £5, but that's because we provide all the materials for it, yeah. So they don't have to buy anything. They just pay the £5 and everything's provided.
3: Sounds a lot like us, doesn't it?
1: Yeah, it does.
3: People never really have to pay more than £4.50.
2: No, they're not. We keep the prices down as much as we can. But unless we've got funding for a group, unless we've got the money, we've got to be able to pay for the tea and the coffee and the biscuits and the cakes and all the materials and things, yeah.
1: Have you got anything coming up?
2: Well, the next big thing we've got coming up will be our summer fair, which is in the first week in August. We will be doing that. We do that in the community garden, the Netherton Community Garden, and there'll be a huge number of stalls and games and activities. Our music group will be playing. We usually try to get one or two other music groups, but we don't always get them, and different activities. So yeah, that'll be really, really good.
3: So we've got a store there again, and it was brilliant when we went last year. That's why we've asked if we can come back.
2: Yeah.
3: There was a lady doing like painting figurines, so everyone got the chance to do it. And so it was pretty much free for everyone, wasn't it?
2: Yes, it is free. Yeah.
3: And then we had Gemma Longworth on the stall next to us from Find It, Fix It, Flog It. You know, the lady who did all the chairs in the cottage. She was doing these beautiful flower crowns, wasn't she?
2: Yes.
1: And the tires.
3: There was just loads going on throughout the day. There was lots of different organisations, or were they all related to you?
2: A lot of them were related to us. It's usually, I can't say it's definitely this year, but it's usually co-funded by LFC Foundation. So they paid for Gemma Longworth to come along, and that's that sort of person. So yeah, we couldn't really afford that all on our own, but they do.
3: They had a cool little robotic thing,
2: didn't they?
3: The LFC, all the young ones were loving playing with it, sort of getting the ball to roll in different directions and stuff. It was dead clever. Yeah. I didn't have a clue, but all the young ones were getting it. They're loving it.
2: On their iPads, yes. They move the robot on their iPads, yeah. Yeah, it's usually really good. I mean, obviously, it's always down to the weather, but... provided the weather's okay, it'll always be fine. Yes, it's great. And yes, we're looking forward to seeing you again.
3: And there was a barbecue.
2: And there's a barbecue, yes. Yeah.
3: And a goodie store. There was a sweetie store. Oh, it was really good. You'll have to come this year, so.
1: Yeah, I will,
3: yeah. That was brilliant.
2: Yeah.
1: Nice.
3: Is there any other things that you've got planned, or...?
2: Yes, well, we've got a volunteers week. We'll be doing a barbecue for our volunteers in a couple of weeks' time, and we're going to be doing activities in the Feel Good Factory right the way through the week to promote volunteering, so that people can say thank you to volunteers, but also, if they want to volunteer. Last week we had a lot of stuff in for the Mental Health Awareness Week. We will be doing something for Grief Day as well, which is on I think the 3rd of August, because we're going to be opening up what we call a grief garden in the community garden, which will be somewhere where people can go, can just sit and think about people that they've lost, relatives, friends, but can also do things like write their names on stones, and the stones will go in a pond and that sort of thing. So we're hoping to launch that.
3: So we seen something similar to that at the women's, didn't we?
1: Yeah.
3: So what did you think of that?
1: I thought it was brilliant.
3: It was really useful. Have you been able to see the one in the women's?
2: No.
3: It's worth it, to get some ideas.
2: It's not actually me that's doing it. It's another member of staff who's leading it. And, she's got some very good ideas.
1: That is brilliant.
2: Is it? Yeah.
1: Yes, I think it's wonderful.
2: Yeah.
1: Because it will help people get over the grief a lot quicker.
2: Yeah.
1: And it's for everybody.
2: Absolutely, yeah. I mean, we do run groups for people who've been bereaved. I hadn't mentioned that. So the idea is that this will be somewhere that can go on beyond that, so that they can pop into the community garden if they want to and just sit there. Yeah.
1: What is your favourite song and why?
2: Okay, as I've said, this is one that changes about every 5 minutes. But I think at the moment, right at this moment, I'm going to go for Winter's Tale by David Essex, largely because he was my heartthrob when I was a teenager. I just loved him. Still do, actually. Still go to see him if he performs. And Winter's Tale is probably my favourite of his songs. So right at this moment, it's that one. But ask me again in 10 minutes, it'll be something else.
3: He was dead handsome.
1: He was gorgeous, I will admit.
2: Yeah, absolutely gorgeous, yes.
1: Sandra, thank you for coming on Reach Out today. It's been great talking to you.
2: And it's been great talking to you as well. Thank you very much.
1: And thank you. And thank you for listening. This is Sue from Mancap, Liverpool and Sefton on LCR 106.7 FM.

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3: 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You can either make a one-off payment by Bax of £100 or set up a monthly standing order of only £8.34. Donations need to be made to Kensington Vision, which is all one word, Community Interest Company via the Co-op Bank. Our SOR code is 089299. That's 089299. And our bank account details are 65255654. That's 65255654. If you'd like more information or more details, then contact me, Steve Farragher, by emailing steve@l-c-r.co.uk. Or you can even call into the LCR studio, 53 to 57 Holt Road, and you can also see what your donation is delivering to the community. Thanks very much for listening.

0: Oh, I'm so glad school's done and you're ready to go with the boys, you lot.
1: Yeah, and I'm so excited for it tonight, Jez. Are you?
0: Yeah, honestly, I really am. Lexi, are you coming tonight?
2: What are you going on about? What's the Boise?
0: You really don't know what the Boise is?
2: Not the faintest idea.
0: Well, the Boise is Edge Hill Youth Club.
1: It used to be just for boys, but now it's for both genders.
0: Well, there's football,
1: art,
0: table tennis,
1: pool,
0: dancing machines,
1: and air hockey.
0: And lots more.
2: Wow, that's a lot of things. But who works there?
0: Lots of boss staff.
2: Well, how much is it to get in?
1: It's only £1 entry.
0: There's a tuck shop, which you don't need much for. It's all dead cheap.
2: Oh, really? Shall we go then, Mummy?
0: Yeah, go on then. Let's go. Come on, let's go. Yay!
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I realise £100 is a big ask, especially at the moment, but in reality this £100 equates to eating one Greg steak bake or drinking one Starbucks coffee a week. In return for being part of Club 100, you'll get a framed certificate, an LCR mug, and the chance to be a guest on our programme, Kenny Ireland Discs. But more importantly, you'll get a warm fuzzy feeling that you or your organisation is contributing to a worthwhile community project. You can either make a one-off payment by Bax of £100 or set up a monthly standing order of only £8.34. Donations need to be made to Kensington Vision, which is all one word, Community Interest Company via the Co-op Bank. Our SOR code is 089299. That's 089299. And our bank account details are 65255654. That's 65255654. If you'd like more information or more details, then contact me, Steve Farragher, by emailing steve@l-c-r.co.uk. Or you can even call into the LCR studio, 53 to 57 Holt Road, and you can also see what your donation is delivering to the community. Thanks very much for listening.

0: Hello and welcome to. Everyone's thanks for that. To never seen you lot move so fast there.
1: Yeah. I didn't.
0: Matthew was just.
2: Thanks for the heads up, Mr. Farragut.
0: Yeah, well, you know, you should be listening to your headphones. Anyway, you've got to be on your toes. Anyway, welcome back. Or welcome to Friday's New Daily Croissants. It's third of July today. Should know that. First on Wednesday. Where did June go? Who knows? But it did end up flaming June, didn't it?
2: Oof.
0: After a pretty poor start. Pretty poor June, pretty cold, bit wet. And then all of a sudden, 10 days. It was about 10 days of absolutely massive heat.
3: Again, the country came to stand still didn't it?
0: And I got ill.
2: Did. How were the railways, Pete? For the listeners who don't know, Peter works on the
0: Did you get any warping on the rails? Like
2: I was going to ask.
3: They did last time when it was about 18 months ago, 2 years ago. Well, it would have been 2 years.
0: Yeah, West Cape's like a they roller coaster.
3: Them. It's coming up. No, it hasn't been that bad, but you know what? We're not in the summer yet, are we? Fully in the hottest period. Got July and August still to come,
2: No,
3: but I mean, they have the air conditioning now, so it's nice to walk onto a cool train.
0: Oh, yeah.
3: But when you walk off, you know, when you go on holiday,
0: you get off the plane,
3: that blast.
0: In Marmaris, and it's like,
3: you get that blast, you know you're on your oldies. Yeah. That happened at every station, every stop, because we've got to step off.
0: 2 o'clock in the morning, it's warm, garden. Like, you know,
2: I love it. Yeah, I saw Peter hard at work the other day.
0: Did you?
2: I'd been to Birkenhead Market, or going there, I can't remember now. Yeah. And saw Peter looking very professional.
3: Yeah, thanks for that, mate. And Ed is about to shout, but we had to go, mate. No delays on my train, mate.
2: I was even going to jump on, but one stop.
3: I should have come on, mate. It's great in Ellesmereport this time.
0: Yeah, I can imagine,
2: So you get bored of the same route, Pete?
3: Yeah, over on the other side, it's about four routes. Yeah, it can do. You keep yourself busy.
0: Do you know where you're at? Have you got that used to it now? That you know where you're at without having to think about it?
3: No problem at all, it's good. Do you know what the beauty of it is with Liverpool? Because it's such a tourist city, you meet some brilliant characters on a daily basis. People going to work, and then, like today, I mean, I'm on late, but from now, the likes of Chester, and you know, maybe Southport on this side, maybe Unscrew, that'd be getting so busy if the Welsh trains would be coming in. Stag and Hens, know, with the blow-up dolls and the and mayhems about whatever the and then you get people from all over the world. Literally, honestly, people from Texas. I've had a woman that was on about 2 weeks ago. She sounded like Dolly Parton. If you close your eyes and she was talking, she was from Nashville.
0: Yeah,
3: it was her. It was unbelievable. We were talking to her, but they love Liverpool, the Beatles. They love that there's karaoke going, it's a non-stop city. It really is.
0: I don't go into town that much. When you do, it's sort of, especially Bold Street, it's like being in Amsterdam or something.
3: Bold Street's great now. Yeah. I mean, I was up there yesterday, my daughter works up by Maryland, so I walked up from the train, and it's great. They're putting the chairs and tables out, there's Lebanese restaurants, Greeks, it just services everybody. Yeah. It's fantastic.
0: Remember, like, Bold Street died, didn't it, about 30 years ago?
3: It's reinvented itself. Church Street's the next one, though.
0: Yeah.
3: I think, you know, Marks and Spencer's has gone down to Liverpool One, and I think you'd have to have a top brand. They're not being aloof. Sports Direct have put it big, and its services, but you need something on the high street.
2: Well, the old Lewis's building is up for grabs, isn't it? You know, that's been empty, so maybe something...
3: The only thing is, it's just on the periphery, isn't it? You've got to try and drag them. But then, my mate, Stewie, he's in business. He said, if you go round Berry Market, you go round Stockport, Chorley, these little small towns, villages, little places, they're thriving.
0: You seem to have got it together. Some of them have, and you see Billy Moore videos, and you think...
3: Yeah, a lot of them have.
0: Some of them haven't, like, you know.
3: But, you know, he needs to go to some other places, and Stewie said, they're thriving.
0: Yeah.
3: All over the country, and it's what they're doing. To be able to combat it. Llandudno seems to beat the austerity around it.
0: Yeah.
3: Always busy. Blackpool can't. What's the difference? Seaside towns, both got ballrooms, both got everything that people want. Yeah. Arcades, shops. How is one doing it and another's not doing it? And another business rates has
0: gone. Well, it's interesting because, you know, I've actually watched a couple of Billy Moore videos. He seems to have gone a little less political. The last one I saw, he was in Moss Side and that. He's actually just talking to people. I don't know whether he's got a bit of a sort of like his lead. His, I was going to. What you're doing now? Had his lead jerked back a bit because
3: yeah, my lead's gone.
0: He's had a few. Is it quiet? It's, I've turned it down. You know.
3: Oh, that's it. Yeah,
0: I was just turning.
3: Sorry,
0: down.
3: I thought it.
0: I just need it on the periphery.
3: Hello.
0: Otherwise, or uncover one here. We're talking about headphones here, by the way, not anything else. And you sort of think, you know, he had a. Someone went for him the other week, Darren G or someone who is some hard man, but he's more left wing, and he was basically going on at him in Manchester, I think, about it, and it was a bit silly. So maybe he's had a little bit of a sort of bit of pullback, really, because I haven't watched any of his videos for ages.
3: It does make you wonder, doesn't it, where society's going? And I mean, but we've been in this in the '80s.
0: But the good things Billy Mosden, I think, is you sort of see the same issues in several towns across the country. You know, he goes to Coventry, or he goes to Wakefield, or he goes, you know, these different places, and you see exactly the same thing, right? And what you always see, this is not, you know, true of everything, but most of the time we've had this. In Liverpool, you might see something like a fountain, you know, these fountains that shoot out the pavements. We had that ours like 30 years ago, and it doesn't work anymore.
3: Yeah.
0: Right, so we missed out on that one. But you've also seen, like, you know, bits of artwork. Do you think, you know, there's this thing, like, you can make a city more vibrant and shops to open and all that by having some sort of artistic trail or a statue.
3: Yeah.
0: And it doesn't work. Yeah. It's like, do you ever remember Stone Cladding in the 70s and 80s? Yeah. It's a bit like that. You know, Stone Cladding kept your house warm. It looked like Dracula's castle, didn't it? Castle Grayskull. But, and it didn't add any value to your house, you know. Yeah. And you don't see it now. People have taken them all down, you know. So it obviously doesn't last more than 30 years. And it's the same with that. These councils think, oh, you get told, like, culture's gonna, you know, re-enliven Doncaster.
3: Yeah.
0: And, you know, I'm just choosing that random. And so they have, like, some Doncaster statues all over the place. And we've got plenty of them.
3: Yeah, well, I was in Rhyl as well recently, and there's a big Sports Direct closed down there, the top of the high street. If you go up and down Rhyl now, which I remember as a kid in the 80s, anyone listening in, it was thriving. You know, we used to go to
0: the fair. Oh, God, the fair.
3: It was absolutely good about the fair.
1: Absolutely.
3: It'd be like 10 deep on the pavement. Yeah. You couldn't move now. You're lucky if it's one deep.
1: Yeah, I think the only thing there, sadly, is like the arcades. I know there's hotels have opened, and I know since the Sun Centre closed, a lot of people have been, you know.
0: Well, there's a new Sun Centre.
1: Yeah, the new Sun Centre.
3: I've been in there. It is good, but and they put investment in there, but
1: the town centre's very quiet.
3: And I spoke to the guy or the girl, it was the manager in Sports Direct, and he said at the time that the business rates were too high. So when it came up for whatever, you renew in the tenancy, Sports Director said it's not worth paying that amount of money.
0: But the thing is, you see, that death of the high street, it's down to us really buying stuff on Amazon and all that. But so you've got to sell something different. We talked about this before. The Wilko's on Edge Lane closed down. Yeah. Now, Wilko's went bust across the country. It wasn't just the Edge Lane
3: site. It went at Rhyl. But it was a good one.
0: Yeah. That Edge Lane site is probably one of the last shopping, out-of-town shopping things that's going to be built in Liverpool, because they're just not, they don't make any sense anymore. They're not viable. I was talking to Jed about it, and I said they should do, like, you know, this, that red market in thingy, you know, have little stalls in there, little units that people can afford to do, right? Yeah. Because now to open that shop again, they've got to find a big client, you know, because it's a big shop. You know, to take it over, and if those big clients aren't there or are pulling back.
3: But we're talking about it, aren't we? And as I've just said there, you know, my mate said that there's places around Bury and Stockport and areas, little pockets that are doing it. So what is it about them that we're not doing, or what is it about parts of Liverpool? Because there must be parts of Liverpool, imagine if you go around Lark Lane, thriving.
0: Yeah,
3: thriving. You know, it's
0: food. It's hospitality. That's the main driver. But that's even got sort of pitfalls in it, because it takes a lot. You know, everyone goes, oh, you watch MasterChef on the telly, and they all want to open their own restaurant and all that. And you're thinking, you're a solicitor. You know, you're probably getting 80 grand a year.
3: Yeah.
0: Why do you want to spend 12-hour days sweating in a kitchen? You know, just for the love of it.
3: Yeah.
0: I think if you do a degree course and you suddenly change because you've been on MasterChef, you should have to pay all your fees back. But you need a. Sometimes you need a counsel. Well, you need a counsel to get involved with it, but you need other factors in there, and it's people who are a bit creative and think outside the box. The thing about the counsel is, descend not to think outside the box.
3: And it's. I mean, do you find Liverpool City clean?
0: I don't. We get a street cleaning every week, and I let on to him, you know. And it's like, well, hang on a minute.
3: But then you've travelled around. I mean, it probably sounds terrible comparing it, but you go places like Singapore, it's clean.
0: Yeah,
3: you could eat your dinner off the floor.
0: Eat your chow mein off the floor.
3: So why can't that be for everyone? But it's also reflective of public services, isn't it?
0: It's a 50-50 thing because it's people, you know, the old adage is, well, I didn't throw litter on the floor, someone wouldn't have a job. Yeah. You know what I mean?
3: But what's our biggest problem? Fly tipping everywhere.
0: Yeah.
3: It's everywhere.
2: Yeah.
3: No one's got no.
0: How do you solve the fly tipping? Because,
3: well, there you go.
0: Because fining doesn't, because you've got to have an active presence in these places, cameras. Yeah. You've got to take them to court and all that. You've got to take a step back. You know, we were all brought up in the, you know, don't drop litter campaign and all that in the 70s, 60s and 70s, wasn't it? And that's, when's the last time you saw a don't drop litter thing on the telly?
3: No chance.
0: And we don't see a poster or,
3: you
0: know.
3: It's a throwaway culture, isn't it? As you say, you go on TV, you get sort of, I won't even get a refund off it. I'm not bothered. I'll lose that £5. The T-shirt was a bit too small. I'm not bothered.
0: But people are recycling. You know, this city's got an incredibly low a percentage of people who use the green bit, the blue bins properly, you know, and that's one of the other issues.
3: I love recycling, to be honest.
0: Yeah.
2: That's my job in our block. No one's officially said, Eddie, you're the bin man.
0: Yeah.
2: Or the bin monitor. Yeah,
3: more like. Bin monitor,
2: but I take great pleasure in taking it because I know exactly when they're coming. And I think I've made an example of a say so myself. The other neighbours have clocked when the blue bin comes out looking at me.
3: Yeah, see what Eddie's
2: every Tuesday.
3: To. Yeah.
2: Every Tuesday night because they come Wednesday morning.
3: Yeah. Well, you tend to do that, don't you? Look out the window what bins are out. I done it last night because it was brown bins for us. And I'm like, oh, what's out? There's always someone.
2: Yeah, yeah.
3: A little Eddie Cotton in your area.
0: Every sweetening's an Eddie Cotton.
2: It does. I've even taken to going on the email for the city council. Someone dropped a double mattress at the side of our house the other day, last week actually. And so I got onto them. And you can do the little cursor and you can say where it is exactly, not the corner.
0: Oh, you've got to fix my street now, then.
2: Yeah, fix my street thing. Yeah.
3: How'd you stop that, though? I mean, it's okay, it's being reactive.
2: Yeah.
3: What about being proactive?
0: The thing is, though, if someone gets moved after someone's dumped it, well, that's solved their problem. They'll just go, it's okay to leave stuff out, isn't it? That's the issue. Yeah. If I leave it out, it'll go.
3: Mm. I mean, I just drove down County Road just outside one of the pubs. I think it was facing the Iceland, the Thomas Frost, a bit further up. There was a cupboard and a wardrobe just there.
2: Yeah.
3: And you're like, oh, okay, and then we laugh about it, but it's scruffy, isn't
0: it? Two people staggered with that there and gone, this is far enough, you know what I mean?
3: Anyone want to go to Narnia? Yeah. No, but you know what I mean? I've had a few beers, I've ended up in Narnia.
2: When you asked the question before, the city centre, I thought, is quite clean. The outlying areas, you know, obviously not.
3: See, I don't, and that's my bugbear. I think if you make it clean and tired, I know it's hard to do because you've got the footfall, but I think it's reflective of you as a city and everything. Do you know what I mean? The Live at Birds and Liverpool One, the Albert, it should be spotless. I mean, I'm not saying it's not, I don't know, but it should be. Because that's a reflective. You want your cruise ships in, don't you?
0: Yeah, of course.
3: You've got to make it. Yeah. And that's where maybe the funding needs to go.
0: You should have a Live a mattress. Big mattress on the top. It's the same mattress, you know, it just goes
3: on. I know. Have a little sleep on it.
2: I wouldn't mind, the mattress looks okay.
0: I found out the reason why they get dumped. Right, I was talking to someone around the corner. We had a couple dumped, and this guy came out. He said, fed up with these mattresses. And I said, well, you know, reported it and everything like that. How do you intersect that before the person, you know, if I saw someone staggering down the road with the mattress, I'd say, uncertain terms. Mm. But he said, whenever there's a multi-occupancy, you know, they have to put new mattresses in. The council say, you have to put new mattresses in.
3: Yeah.
0: So they just chuck the old ones out, doesn't matter what condition they're in. And that's the, you know, some of them you wouldn't, you know, you wouldn't let your dog sleep on them. But, but there's, like you, Eddie, I'm going, oh, you know, it's a slumberland, you know, with a, with a memory foam top to it, you know. Yeah. Why isn't someone kept that?
2: I'm like a shill now, the car boot.
0: Mattresses used to go everywhere, didn't they? You'd get a mattress off your auntie or...
3: But I think it also starts to promoting a bit of pride in yourself, doesn't it? City, Manchester,
0: pride
3: the
0: in
3: same
0: place, place, you see, that's what we
3: Newcastle,
0: need.
3: All these cities, you know, everyone's down on the luck at the moment. Yeah. Quite rightly so, austerity. But as you know, the woman down the street always kept her steps clean, didn't she? And that's all gone.
0: But down on doesn't seem to be able. Doesn't mean you have to be a slob.
3: No.
0: A lot of it is misinformation. People think, oh, you leave it out, people will take it away. And inevitably they do at some point.
3: Yeah, yeah.
0: But we had all that thing in that Billy Moore video where he was going around Fairfield.
2: Oh, yeah.
0: And it was like a complete gym in the front. You know, and it's this... It's partially to do with landlords. It's not all landlords who, if they're putting the new tenants in and there's furniture in there, they'll just stick it at the front of the house or even on the street. They won't do it. They won't take responsibility. And I think there's responsibility for landlords to not, you know, to do that. There's a place for that. Anyway, if you want to enter this conversation...
3: It's 20 minutes in.
0: 20 minutes in. It's 07761908063 07761908063, and I've only got one thing to say now. Are you ready for this one?
2: Go on.
0: He's back, Willie.
1: Wilcutt
0: Willie's back.
2: I remember this fella.
4: There's a football fella, you all know his name.
0: So England
2: coming on.
0: So anyway, let's do a World Cup roundup then. I was sad to see Cape Verde go.
1: They haven't gone yet.
3: No, they haven't gone yet.
1: They're playing Argentina tonight.
0: Oh, right.
3: Oh, Argentina.
0: I thought they got knocked out the other day.
2: Yeah. You get mixed up with Curacao, actually.
0: No. I know me Curacao.
3: I think he's doing it for the repeat show in the morning, early hours.
0: No, Cape Verde. I thought they were brilliant.
2: Yeah. 0-0 against Spain, the first game, wasn't it?
1: They play Argentina tonight at 11 o'clock.
0: Well, I might watch that.
2: 11 o'clock?
1: I think that's on ITV.
3: I'll be on the train.
1: And as you know, England play on early hours Monday morning, 1 a.m. At the Azteca. Last time they played the Azteca, a certain player called Maradona decided to use his hand.
3: She had a great album. Oh no, sorry.
1: Sorry,
3: everyone.
1: And then he scored the second, which was a world class goal. But is it time?
2: Peter Reid's still trying to catch up now.
1: Is it time now for England to put the ghosts of last 40 years ago to bed?
3: Things come round in circles, don't they?
2: Yeah.
3: That at altitude, I think they just need to grind it out again. I've got a funny feeling with England, you know. Just got a funny feeling they're going to grind it out. The Mexico team aren't well beaters on paper.
0: Yeah.
3: You know, Jimenez up front, he plays for Wolves and Fulham.
1: Yeah. But England are ranked 4th in the world, Mexico are ranked 10th. If England do get through, they will then face Brazil

0: upset the French apple cart because they're flying off.
1: The German manager today left his job. He's left that position now, and the indications are Jürgen Klopp has been approached by the German Football Association to take over.
2: Thank
1: as manager.
2: You to Lonnie Danigan. Yeah.
3: That's the one job I wouldn't begrudge Jürgen, after being Liverpool manager, of course. He think, I don't want them to go to the likes of Man City or Man United or whoever.
0: I don't think he'd do that, but I think it's German. Perfect. Because some big managers, Ancelotti's in Brazil,
1: yes.
0: Klopp in Germany,
1: exactly.
0: Guardiola's looking for a job.
3: Ooh.
0: Excuse me, Arne maybe Slot. Spanish manager.
1: Arne Slot could probably take the Dutch job.
0: The
1: if offered.
0: Dutch job.
1: But going back to Jürgen Klopp, he did say that in his last press conference that he wouldn't come back to England to manage a club. He said he wouldn't.
0: No.
1: He'd done the Premier League now. He was quite, he would not come back to England to manage
3: after Liverpool.
1: The Premier League.
3: Managing Liverpool, it's always down, is it? You've got the passion of the Kop, Anfield.
0: Yeah.
3: Nothing else lives up to it. But there you go. That's World Cup, Willie.
2: Yeah. So any, you'd like to say, you wish England could win it.
3: Mm.
1: Yeah.
2: But they're just woeful, you watch it for like 20 minutes and you go, I'll go and do something else.
0: There's some teams, there's some teams that just grind it out. Argentina are never good in the tournaments.
2: No. Yeah.
0: They always get themselves the final.
1: Yeah, once you get through the group stage, some of them come to life in the last 32, last 16 quarter.
0: That's what he's been saying. Yeah. He said, the way we're going to play, we just needed to get through. And it'll be the same at Mexico. You're at altitude.
3: Yeah.
0: History's against you. Harry Kane's scoring. Just get through. 1-0, bobble off the knee. And if you listen to my last toe-to, as listeners did, Dave Lloyd put a bet on Portugal and Mexico to get to the final, which is going to be interesting.
1: That's only because the Simpsons said it.
0: Because the Simpsons predicted it. And the Simpsons predictions have come through in a lot of... We discussed it.
3: Yeah.
0: Me, Dave and Mike. And Portugal-Mexico was the final.
3: Wow.
0: Portugal going well. Could Mexico beat England? $5,000 Dave's going to win.
3: Oh, good luck to him.
0: He said he'll buy a steak bake, he said, instead.
1: Steak bake down.
0: Once a week, he said he'll buy a steak bake.
3: But overall, the game on Sunday night, Monday morning, 1 o'clock kickoff, isn't it, Matt?
1: Yeah, 1 o'clock.
3: I've got it planned already. There's no way I'm staying up because it'll knacker me the next day. So I'm gonna tape it, record it,
0: and then
3: watch it without knowing the score Monday morning.
1: I'm gonna send any Facebook messages to you on the game.
3: Yeah, no social media's going on. No radio. No.
0: Have you ever done that and then got there and then someone spoilt it?
3: Oh yeah, done that. Remember the Likely Lads episode? Do you remember that Likely Lads?
0: Yeah.
3: And who was the act at the end who gave him the score? Baldy fella. He was in Kes, I think.
0: Mm. Oh, yeah.
1: Glover.
0: Yeah.
1: Brian Glover.
0: Brian Glover.
3: Yeah. Former wrestler as well.
0: Yes,
3: wrestler.
1: Also, as well, pubs have been given a extension till open till 5 a.m. Monday morning.
3: That'll be fun if you get beat.
0: It's normally round here anyway, so nothing changes.
2: But
0: they're shutting an hour early, are they?
1: I think town will be very busy. I think a lot of people will.
0: Do you think we're very patriotic compared to the.
1: Not Liverpool, we're not. No. Not Liverpool.
3: Well, the last Euros, there was films all over Liverpool, and it was mostly students. They were going to Baltic Triangle. Because one fella come on and said, from Manchester, he was, I thought Scousers didn't like England. And then someone replied from locals.
0: Where was he from?
3: Manchester.
0: I thought Scousers sounded like Kez then, Brian Glover and Kez.
3: Well, I don't think Scousers like England, do they?
1: No.
3: What are they doing here? And someone replied, they're all students.
0: Yeah.
3: You know what I mean?
0: Yeah. Done Sefton Park had a big to-do on the cricket ground, Sefton Park.
2: Oh, yeah, I know that very well.
0: They put all the big screen up and everything.
2: Oh, right,
0: We went back the day after.
3: Yeah.
0: And we should walk around, because they were doing the full World Cup fan zone, and the players, they said there wasn't a massive uptake.
3: Mm.
1: Never is.
0: I hope they win, but I wouldn't go berserk.
3: Yeah,
0: and maybe that's just.
2: But it's not an indication of how good they are if they do win, is it? It's just the way they've, not played.
0: I think watch this space though. I've got a funny feeling.
1: Okay.
0: With that manager, he's done it before, and I don't know. He's got a plan.
1: Okay.
0: I think he knows what he's doing.
1: If England do get beat against Mexico, does that then turn the narrative against Thomas Tuchel? Where people go, well, you're the manager, you picked the team.
3: Yeah.
1: Why have you not? Why can we not beat Mexico? All right. I mean, I know you'll say it's an altitude and you need time to acclimatise, so on and so forth. But if he goes, does that put his job then under pressure?
0: 100%. He'll have to go. Probably. Yeah. More than likely, he'll go unless he's got a contract for the Euro, which he's got a great chance of winning.
3: There's still people out there, and I can name.

0: Alan Pardew, for example, he's even said it on the other sports station.
1: We cannot name.
0: Yeah. He doesn't like the fact that he's got a German manager. Can't get over the fact. He keeps jumping in with little sly digs, and I think that's going to be the reaction. They're going to blame the Germans.
1: Xenophobia.
0: Yeah.
1: Right, let's have some adverts because we've got to pay these adverts.
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1: And me, Edward Robinson. 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
2: So this fella goes up to someone in the street and he's a monk.
3: Is
2: it a clean story, Peter?
3: It is. And when you think about what's going on in the world and what we've just been talking about, he was 68 at the time when we had this conversation last week, and he said, for the last 20 years I've been living a monastic life. He was a normal 48-year-old and then decided, and he said this was God sort of, to go and live in a monastery in, I think it was somewhere, Carthenia or something, French or, you know, and no phone, no television, no newspapers, nothing else, and he's lived that life for 20 years and then came out after 20 years as a 68-year-old.
4: Yeah.
3: He said it was nice to come out and have a pint, but he said, the life I've lived for the last 20 years has been amazing because I didn't have
4: distractions.
3: Nothing. No.
4: Yeah.
3: That's it. And it was silence. It was a world of silence.
4: Mm.
3: Can you imagine? Could you?
4: No.
3: Do you ever get the feeling sometimes where you just love to get away from it all this?
2: Yeah. It's called the holiday.
3: but more like,
4: you can do it in your mind, can't you, as well? I do it all the time. Yeah. Sometimes I'm listening to the radio and say, why am I listening to this? I was going to say something naughty word. And
3: scrolling all the time. It's natural, isn't it, now?
4: Yeah. Just peace and quiet.
3: Yeah.
4: Read a book.
3: Yeah.
4: Just now. It's like a bit of form of meditation in a
5: detach
4: way.
5: Detach yourself away from
3: But he
5: reality.
3: Didn't even have newspapers. You weren't allowed nothing like that. It was, you know, it was prayer and recital and prayer and prayer and prayer and then the monastic life, go and live in the ground, which used to happen in what we'd know as the Cadfael times, the medieval times, wasn't it?
4: Mm.
3: And he said he grew more as a person.
2: Was he responsible for cooking the chips, though?
3: Yeah.
2: Was he the head fryer?
3: Yeah.
5: Oh, very good.
3: Yeah. That's He's gone out good. The window anyway, that reflected.
2: Well.
3: Yeah.
2: I have to have a trombone.
3: Yeah. No, but I think there'd be so many people that could live, that might be a bit too extreme, who could just get away from this 24/7 world we live in.
2: But it's everywhere, though, isn't it? You know,
3: that's the problem.
2: And, you know, you see it all the time, and when you drive and you see people just walking across the road with their head in the phone, or people, Edge Lane when I'm walking the dogs, people will literally walk into you with their heads in the phone.
4: Yeah.
2: Why are you so interested? What is it? And then he got run over by a woman who was looking at a phone, looking down at a phone.
3: And I do it myself. Wow. I do. I watch the football. I watch something good on the television.
2: Yeah.
3: And I'll just pop my head down to see a score.
2: Yeah.
3: Or something's popped up.
2: But not when you're driving the train.
5: No, I was going to say.
2: Yeah.
5: Pop down, watch the thing, go, type of thing.
3: Yeah. No, but it's true. He just, and he was so enlightened, and it was so interesting. It even took the lad aback.
4: Yeah.
3: He was having the interview, because he was just talking about something else and all this. And it was amazing. And he said, well, why didn't you carry it on? He said, well, I've done 20 years, and that wasn't God's calling. And it's nice to have a pint again now.
4: Yeah.
3: But for 20 years, and you think about it, if you look at your biblical times, Jesus went out into the
5: desert. Yeah, he went to the desert for
2: 30 days
3: by himself. And it's a time of reflection. And
4: that's right.
3: I think we
2: how much of it are we in control of now? That's the thing, because we've all been conditioned. We're, you know, was for this, and probably not as much as everyone else. But you know, we've talked about this again before. You know, kids now, what are they going to be liking? What are they going to have that's going to fill their life up as much as mobile phones do now?
3: Yeah.
2: Smartphones, let's call them.
3: But they won't know any different, that's the thing, isn't it? For us, we can compare it to when we were younger. I mean, I went to Australia first time in 95. There was no mobile phones.
2: Yeah.
3: We were travelling around. No one knew where we were. Mm-hmm. We were out in the sticks in Thailand. And yeah. My mum, if something would have happened to us, no one would have knew where we were. Yeah. Now, God, you can talk to your family abroad and everything. Yeah. And do you know
2: so
3: what I mean?
2: The good bits compensate the bad bits. That's the question, isn't it? But I think the other thing is we're not left alone. Do you know what I mean?
3: Yeah.
2: It's like the part of it is, you know, you feel a pressure that you should be looking at stuff all the time.
3: Mm.
2: So you sort of comply with it, don't you? Yeah. This is what I'm saying is it's hard for you to go, okay, I'm not going to, you know, and it's like, and we haven't done this for a while because it's never been an issue, but I can remember one time, and it's over 10 years ago, where we had a group of young women, young mothers in, and I just took, you know, we had a fruit bowl in the middle, and I said, when we only had the radio station, to put all your phones in the fruit bowl, and they were like, ooh, this is before.
3: Yeah.
2: TikTok and Facebook and everything took off, and they just wouldn't. And it was like, and that was just text messaging each other all the time.
3: Yeah,
2: and you got to think to yourself, like, what positive things? Because the mobile phones were supposed to be positive when we first got them. You can keep in touch with people, you know.
3: Keep yourself safe. Gardner. Yeah, it's all them things, isn't
2: it? Martin Luther King was in the advert for Vodafone, wasn't he?
3: Was he?
2: Yeah. I had a dream and all that. Yeah. And you're like,
3: I knew that.
2: And you're like, sort of, you're selling it on that now, and it's gone sleazy.
3: Yeah, and they've got you because, it depends what that's your algorithm.
2: I'm not talking about that type of it. But it's just sleazy in the sense that, you know, people are willing to accept anything that comes through a phone as gospel truth.
3: Yeah, yeah.
2: Whereas, you know, and what does that do to people? Well, that sets you up for fascism. Do you know what I mean? Because if you, what was that? If your children tolerate this, then your children will be next.
3: Yeah.
2: It's a brilliant record.
5: Manic Street Preachers.
2: Yeah, and you think to yourself.
3: But I was talking about something to my mate the other day, and it came up on my algorithm. Bizarre. It was about crypto, and it came up within 30 seconds.
2: Yeah.
3: So it's not only that you're being watched. And you're being listened to. It's this Big Brother state is there all around you, and it's
4: that's a true that piece.
3: That's what your children are going to be living in, but they don't know any different, and they'll never know any different because you talk about cash is king. Now we're probably the last people who still go to a bank and try and get money out of a cash machine.
5: Yeah.
2: Yeah.
3: Kids now, they'll just tap. They're not bothered. Yeah. We're ancient and dinosaurs. Yeah. We know the pitfalls that are coming. But it's going to be the absolute norm, isn't it?
4: Yeah. And the number of people, parents who I've seen on the buses, good example the other day on the 10 going to town. Kid, toddler, 3 years of age with a mobile phone. His mother had a mobile phone as well.
2: Yeah.
4: Just sitting. The kid just engrossed in what he was watching. Yeah. And he happened to see what he was watching. It was a cartoon as in getting off the bus, a little cartoon. But, you know, delaying the foundations for a whole generation who will never, ever do what we did, like play out, get dirty, stay out all day with your mum and dad are worried or they're not.
2: Catch diseases.
4: Exactly. I mean, I used to go all the matches.
3: Get bit by a dog, fall out of a tree, everything. I mean,
4: you mentioned their piece going away and holidaying in Thailand, your mum and dad didn't know where you were. That was the same with Liverpool going away in the 70s to Europe and everything for 3 or 4
3: days. I mean, they knew when they worried about it, but in essence, you never had the phone there to say, oh, I'm, you know.
2: I'm going to get a bell in here. I'm going to ding the bell.
3: Go on, we
2: can let's look at the newspapers. Yeah. That's what it is.
3: It's
2: costing me over £3 for these newspapers.
4: I take them home.
2: And then you get them for...
4: I get them for nothing.
3: And he throws them in the bin.
4: Well, I do. I love the iPad. I remember you saying ages ago, Peter, that I've got budgie. I remember that. Budgie cake. No, remember you saying you love the eye, and I
3: love it.
4: Really got into it.
3: It's near the back.
4: Anyway, good news of your Lawrence Kenwright. Do you remember him?
2: Yes.
4: Yeah. Well, a major fraud investigation.
2: Come on.
4: Into prominent Liverpool-based hotel and property group has been closed. In February 24, the Serious Fraud Squad, SFO, raided homes and made arrests as it launched a probe into the Signature Group, which included the Signature Living Company. Three properties in Merseyside and Greater Manchester were raided and 4 arrests were made amid the probe into the company. which the SFO described as, quote, a business that attracted over 1,000 UK and international investors in the redevelopment of iconic landmarks, including Belfast Scottish Mutual Building and the Coal Exchange in Cardiff. In Liverpool, the company was behind high-profile hotels, including the Shankly and the Dixie Dean Hotels on Victoria Street. Anyway, long story short, the Signature Group, which was run by husband and wife team Lawrence and Katie Kenwright, held a portfolio that also included Millennium House in Liverpool, that's on the corner of Victoria Street and Whitechapel, I think, as well as a cruise liner that was marketed as a flotel to be moored off Canary Wharf in London and would travel to Ibiza. That was the plan. Anyway, the business collapsed into administration with losses of up to £140 million, but in a new statement released yesterday, the SFO, don't forget that's the Serious Fraud Office, said it has now closed the investigation into the Signature Group with no further action being taken. A spokesperson for the SFO said, following a thorough review, we have closed our investigation as there is no longer a realistic prospect of conviction. This decision reflects our determination to act decisively and focus our resources on cases where we can achieve the strongest outcomes for victims and the public. In February 24, the Echo reported that Signature Group bosses Lawrence and Katie Kenwright had both been declared bankrupt. The Serious Fraud Office is an independent UK government department that investigates and prosecutes top-tier economic crimes, including high-level bribery, corruption and complex corporate fraud. And that's the story. So Lawrence Kenwright, he's a free man?
2: I'm going to say allegedly in front of the stuff I'm going to say. I heard about him like over 10 years ago. He worked at Ethel Austin, right? He was, a van delivery driver or a warehouse.
3: Okay, yeah.
2: And he used to have a chain of shops, fashion shops in Liverpool and North Wales. That went bust, right? They then set up another, they set up a property company. That went bust. And then the new companies they set up, which was all based around the Signature brand, they bought up all the properties from the first. So they bought their own properties back at knockdown prices. Yeah. Because there was a piece in the Echo about him, it might have been Millennium House, saying, you know, he's now got a £400 million property empire.
3: Portfolio, yeah.
2: Yeah, and I sort of started, I asked a few people around, like, what's he up to? He was going to buy the Cunard building, that, you know, where the council is now. And he wouldn't let him buy it. And but things like the, and I've got to, you know, say allegedly, because this is memory now, not real sort of bits of paper I've got written down. The Millennium House thing didn't get offered to anyone else. It was the council offices. The council built it. It was too small for purpose. So this is why they moved down to the Cunard building. And he bought it and turned it into the Shankly Hotel, which is also a documentary on BBC. It didn't go out much because it sort of just felt a bit the storyline. It was meant to be like EasyJet or, you know,
3: fly on the wall type of thing. Yeah.
2: And he was, you know, he's putting the toilets in and all that. And all the rooms were like flamingos stuck on the ceiling and, you know, a throne stuck on the ceiling and all that type of stuff. And it was like for party goers who were having in inverted commas, good weekend in Liverpool, you know. So people sleeping in like rooms with like 12 beds in it. So he was probably one of the main instigators of starting that party hotel vibe in Liverpool.
3: Yeah.
2: He also bought Herbert's, you know, gold place on Hanover Street. But you could just see what he was doing. This was, and he didn't hide this. This wasn't like, I've got this secret method of doing it. It used to be on his website. He was buying buildings in the city centre. Now, buildings in the city centre were empty because you can't do anything with them. Mm. It's hard to turn them into a data centre or whatever because it's a Victorian building or an Edwardian building. So you can't, like, put loads of new technology in there. You all right, Matt?
5: Yeah,
2: I thought you were cleaning your ears out there.
5: I wasn't.
2: And he was buying them cheap.
4: What you say, buying them, Steve? Was it other people's money he was investing in that?
2: Get on to that in a second. He'd buy them. Let's use an example. This isn't, you know, an exact example, but it's indicative. He'd buy it for like £4 million, turn it into a hotel really quick, and he'd borrow money from the Far East and Britain as well. So people would invest in it, and it would then have a value of like £40 million. That's a sort of, it'd be 10 times the value it was when he bought it. So you add all those 40 millions up and you get to 400 million. He bought this coal exchange in Cardiff. He was going to turn into another hotel. and there was the George Best Hotel in Belfast was going to be. So we spread out. But it was a model he was using all the time. And it was one of these models that you could see was going to trip up at some point. You know,
4: yeah.
2: It just needed a recession or, you know, people complaining.
4: Or someone to back out.
2: Because, people, it's happened in Liverpool with other organisations, other companies, is that, you know, they go to the Far East, they sell rooms in new blocks of, you know, multi-storey blocks of flats. And, you know, they're promising like 10, 20% return on the money. And at one time in Liverpool, we had 11 stalled projects where, you know, they'd actually started it. And then the people who got all that money disappeared. But, you know, he was a multi... On paper,
4: he
2: was a multi-millionaire and he's now bankrupt. So he doesn't owe anyone anything.
4: So he's probably back working for Ethel Austin's.
2: Well, that's gone bust now. Maybe he should start the brand again, you know.
4: Yeah, yeah. But interestingly, he did a lot... allegedly, he did a lot for the homeless as well, didn't he, up in the
2: He did a bit, garden. But there was criticism of that as well because, you know, he's got no background in that, you know. And, people were saying... I don't know. I might say it was the Whitechapel. It might not have been saying, "Well, you know, he's not doing it right. You know, you're doing the wrong way here. You should be doing it this way because, you know, there's certain issues with people who are homeless and that."
4: Yeah, he was having murder with Joe Anderson at the time as well, wasn't he? Yeah.
2: Well, they were best of mates at one time.
4: I believe so. Yeah.
2: And then they stopped being best of mates, which is quite funny. And then he started saying, "I'm going to blow." He was doing some podcasts about 3 years ago where he was going, "I'm going to blow the whistle." And then he had candidates standing, didn't he, in the last local election. It were all this independent party that he'd invented.
4: Yeah.
2: I don't think he stood himself, actually, but we didn't have one around here. But what did Arnold Schwarzenegger say in Terminator 1?
4: I'll be back.
2: Exactly. You watch it. Yeah. And then the Echo will do their usual sort of level of investigation and go, he's a, you know.
4: Well, he was calling, 3 years ago, rung a bell there, Steve, he was calling the Echo as well for me, for everything, weren't he? He thought, they're against me as well.
2: Yeah.
4: I can't win.
2: But it started, my looking at him, it wasn't an investigation, it was just a bit of research, on the basis that the Echo are talking about this 400 million, and it's not really 400 million. There should have been another paragraph saying, this is how it's got to 400 million.
4: Yeah.
2: You're in Trump territory as well, I think. That's the other thing.
4: Okay, yeah.
2: You know, making things up.
3: Yeah.
4: Well, that was the story, yeah, but he's got away with it.
2: Is he living in a one-bedroom council flat?
4: Well, affordable housing, isn't
2: probably
4: it?
2: Not.
3: Yeah. Might do the bins for everyone.
4: Good thinking.
3: There you go. Yeah.
2: He's not the bin monitor for his block.
4: Yeah.
2: Be interesting to see where he lives, isn't it, with his wife. Just him and his wife and all the businesses.
4: Yeah.
2: But the other thing was, when he said he was a director of that first company, I checked and he wasn't a director of the company.
4: Oh, right.
2: So, whether he was misrepresenting himself at that point or the Echo just got it wrong. Either way. Anyway, that's politics. The rest is history.
3: Yeah. Right, the Eye. Just quick headlines on the Eye. It's nearly 1 o'clock, going through the headlines. Tuchel versus number 10. We've looked at that. Let children watch. Should children be allowed to watch the match? Not go to school, maybe go to school a bit later.
4: Let them watch the match, yeah. It's nearly
5: 4 years,
4: summer
5: isn't it?
4: Holidays, isn't it?
5: Yeah. You know, it's every 4 years.
4: All the kids will be doing is having play, you know, let's have a sports day, you know,
2: as long as they can't watch a betting advert in it. That's, you know, there should be a channel.
4: Yeah, good point,
2: for kids with no
3: betting. Yeah, it'll be interesting to see what the attendance rate is.
5: I think there's been a law come out recently that they can't play them out after 9 o'clock. I need to check that out, but I know there was talk about Ofcom saying betting during the game, no more adverts.
3: Oh, yeah.
5: or during the game.
3: But you're going to get, aren't you? Schools in the he's got a little cough this morning.
5: Yeah, of course,
3: he's just not. So you're going to get 90% of the school off.
4: Yeah. Do you really want to watch the match with your kids as well? Not against your kids, obviously, but the younger thing. Dad, can they have it?
3: Yeah, 1 o'clock in the morning.
4: 1 o'clock in the morning.
3: Dad, get us a pint.
4: Dad, I'm hungry.
3: Yeah, yeah. The cans just ran out.
4: England are bearing down on Goldie. Yeah. What's a Sardi? Is he messing?
3: Farley's Rust. Some holidays face 6-hour delay. Passport delays at the usual place, Dover. We're building up to that now, and the normal narrative, absolute chaos again. I didn't get paid for 40 years. This is Deep Purple's Ian Gillan. Deep Purple fan?
2: Saw them, 1971, Philharmonic.
3: Smoke in the Water is the only
2: one. It was about 70 pence the ticket, believe it or not.
3: Yeah, but didn't get paid for 40 years. Didn't look bothered there, to be perfectly honest. King Arthur is the Wimbledon one. Ferry or Ferrer. keeps British hopes alive, sports correspondent Matt.
5: From what I can understand, he's the only British, the only British tennis player left in it. And if he makes it through this week, he makes it to the second week.
3: It's been pretty bad.
5: Pretty
3: awful.
5: Yeah.
3: And then the big news: Labour failed to prepare for power. This is before winning the landslide. This has been admitted from Max Sweeney.
2: Yeah.
3: Keir Starmer's close advisor explained the party did not properly prepare to govern the UK.
2: They only had 4 years to good, prepare.
5: Yeah, exactly.
2: 4 years, you know. Yeah. So, you know,
3: offer Frank, give him a break, offering Frank insight, Frank insight from inside Number 10 about why the new administration ran aground. Doesn't look good for Starmer and that.
2: Well, something to point out, really, because Andy Burnham's moved in now, or he's going to move in 2 weeks' time, is he's got to, I've got to stick to the manifesto.
3: Yeah.
2: Right. And you think to yourself, what wasn't in the manifesto? Well, no, you know, not giving away winter allowances wasn't in the manifesto.
3: Yeah.
2: Taxing into editing tax on farmers wasn't in the manifesto. So they use this, like, you know, manifesto pledge. When do you feel like, you know, it was like, you know, Cameron and Osborne.
3: Yeah.
2: Oh, well, you know, the vote, the Brexit vote is in the manifesto, so we've got to have it.
3: Yeah.
2: You didn't. You don't have to do stuff that's in or not in the manifesto.
3: Yeah, I think the people behind the scenes have made a big decision having to get rid of Starmer now for bearing him in. They've been proactive rather than reactive in this case.
2: So, well, the proactivity's come from MPs, I think, because MPs, and I'm talking about all types of MPs, not just lefty MPs. I'm talking about the MPs, the 200 MPs that were chosen by Central Labour to be candidates against some local party, local committee's views. Even they're sort of like, you know, they've signed up, you know, with the devil, so to speak, and now the devil's leading them down a path, and they're looking to the future, and they're thinking who's gonna hope in hell of getting us in at the next election, and it's obviously Andy Burnham.
3: Andy Burnham is definitely the next one. But on another positive note, I love my top 10 lists, don't I?
2: Okay, go
3: in
2: on.
3: The eye. So it's top 10 items used to make style statements. Were you stylish as a young person?
4: I tried to be.
3: Did you?
4: Yeah.
3: Flares?
4: Oh, yeah, flares. I even had them, what do you call, stack heel boots.
2: Oh, yeah.
4: And they broke my ankle on one. Very easy.
3: Matthew, what was you? Was you a tracky man? No. You know, Sergio Tacchini, something like that?
5: No.
4: All my mates, when about 77, 78, they all turned into, you know, that wedge and the flick and everything. But I had curly hair, you see, so I could never do it. So I could never, even though I tried.
3: Was you like a mod or a, what do you call it, mod and a rocker?
2: Rocker, yeah.
4: I was more of a mod.
3: Was you? What was you, Steve? Beckham meant to be a bit of a rocker.
2: I was a bit of a hippie, really, for a while.
3: Was you?
2: For quite a while.
3: Did you have a long leather coat type of thing?
2: No, I used to have a great coat. In fact, I probably wore that to see the
5: velvet patches on
2: them. I used to have a combat jacket. Yeah. In fact, I dress about the same as I do now, actually.
3: Was it? Yeah.
2: It's not a black T-shirt, you know, flares.
4: Yeah.
2: And trainees.
3: So you've become retro every 20 years. You just keep wearing what you're doing.
4: Actually, Steve, you're right. For about 2 years, I became a trog.
3: What's a trog?
4: It's a trog. It's like long gear,
3: caveman,
4: Afghan coats.
2: I went to school in Widnes, and we went away with West Derby boys to Devon.
4: Yeah,
2: and they were calling us trogs, and we didn't know what a trog was.
5: Troglodyte.
3: What's your worst piece of clothing you've worn? You thought I look lovely in that. Do you know when you look back?
4: I'll tell you what mine was. And there's a famous picture when I went to watch Liverpool against York, semi-final of the European Cup in '78. Me, like called Mono, a couple of lads from Canny Farm, twins. Can't remember the names. And lovely fellas. And they had the old Starsky and Hutch white thing.
3: Oh my goodness!
4: So that was that. Yeah. You could spot me a mile away, you know what I mean? And so, that was probably mine, Starsky and Hutch thing.
3: What's yours, Steve? You must have.
2: Worst fashion thing about.
3: Have you worn like white socks and sandals or anything?
2: No.
3: Yep, you've been down that road,
2: sure. I've never worn a sock with a sandal.
4: Well, I was going to say, at the end of that Starsky and Hutch, we got in the front page of the Swiss paper. I mean, mate Mono from Mail Wars, he sent me the picture. He keeps all them memorabilia. We were on the front page of the sports, the Zurich Times or something like that.
2: There's the hooligans. AEC.
3: But Rogers has landed.
4: Yeah.
3: So the research from the Nationwide Building Society also found that Burberry trench coats, barber wax jackets and blue denim jacket made the cut.
2: Ooh.
3: So this is the top 10 of the most iconic fashion items. Let's see what we've wore. You ready?
2: Go on.
3: Number 10, Lacoste polo shirt.
4: No.
3: Yes. A bit more my time. Yeah. Blueberry trench coat.
5: What?
4: No.
2: Burberry or Blueberry?
4: Blueberry.
3: Burberry, yeah.
4: Sorry. Oh, Burberry. Burberry. Yes, oh, yeah. The races with mine. Did on, you? Yeah. Bought it in Townsend Lane. Used to be a Taskers in Townsend Lane. No, the corner opposite Pinehurst Avenue.
3: You must look like a Cockney hair flick.
5: But there were people who wore trench coats for different reasons.
4: But you could bunk into posh parts of the race course if you had a burnt barber coat on. Everyone would assume you're a trainer's assistant.
3: Always a method there.
4: Something like that, yeah.
3: Barber wax jacket. Come on.
4: I've had one.
3: Oh, yeah. Steve's like the bin there. Steve's put his finger up.
5: Wax jacket?
3: You know, them green.
4: Yeah, green. Yeah. That's the one I meant.
5: Oh, okay.
2: Yeah. Should be driving the Range Rover, really, shouldn't
3: you? Yeah.
5: Oh, right. Okay.
3: Alan Partridge, yes.
5: Oh, okay.
4: But if you don't buy the oil, is it? Something to wash you. Yeah. It goes all crinkly and hard.
3: Oh, right.
4: And barbers, yes. I've got mine.
3: Now, we've all done this. Even you, Matty. I'm telling you.
5: Depends.
3: A blue denim jacket.
4: Blue denim jacket.
3: We've all worn a denim jacket.
2: I've got a black one at the moment. Black
5: one. No, denim shirt. I've never worn a denim jacket. Never.
2: Short one.
3: He's never lived, has he?
2: No.
3: Short one. Yeah.
2: Used to be called Wrangler jackets.
4: Yeah.
3: No. Come on, Matty.
5: I've never worn a denim jacket.
3: Haven't you kind of got one in the charity shop there? You just wear it on there.
5: No.
3: Just come on,
4: Matty. What was the shop in County Road? What was it called? Walton Lane.
2: Flemings,
4: yeah. That was it. Yeah, yeah.
3: Ray-Ban aviators, Ray-Bans.
2: I've had a pair of Ray-Ban aviators.
3: Have you had them?
2: Oh, yeah. I bought them from Naples for £3.50. So I was in Paris afterwards going, God, these are 150. Couldn't I get them for only £3? You know, if the notion of counterfeits didn't occur to anyone in 1981.
3: Right, this is very Scouse, this one.
5: Oh.
3: Now, it might be a bit before your time. It's a bit the young people. I've worn one. The North Face puffer jacket.
4: I know of them, yeah.
3: No. Gone whizzing past you on, like, your scooters and bikes.
4: I've got a puffer jacket, but don't think it's North Face.
3: Yeah.
4: I've never lived, mate.
2: Got a puffer, it's in the loft.
3: Now, I got a feeling that you three have probably wore these.
5: Go on.
3: Right, certainly Matty with his blue denim shirt. Not. What? Cowboy boots.
4: Yeah, I have.
3: Have you worn cowboy boots?
4: I've got a picture of it. I'll be Facebook now. I'll show you. At Tubing Police Station. Yeah, Tubing Boys Club, I should say. Tubing Police Station. With me, John and Griffo, our mate. And I've got a pair of those cowboy boots I had for years. Yeah, yeah. Good.
3: Who did you think, like John Wayne coming down Tubing?
4: It was the David Soul was number one in the charts. And I think he wore them as well. So I want to be like David Soul.
2: I had a pair, but it wasn't the pointy ones. It was just the square toe ones.
3: Yeah.
2: You know,
3: he's trying to get out of it.
2: There was no decorations or anything like that, and it was just
3: not crocodile.
2: It was a straight boost.
3: Yeah. Matty?
4: Yeah.
3: No. Matty just lived his life in a blue denim shirt.
5: I did.
3: Vintage band t-shirt. Pink Floyd.
4: Yeah. Oh, right.
2: I've got a Velvet Underground one now.
3: Have you?
2: It's got a big hole in the armpit, but I won't
4: no,
2: stop
4: I,
2: wearing
4: I,
2: it.
4: I haven't. No.
3: Yeah.
4: I don't know why.
3: I've had Pink Floyd Super all them ones.
5: I had a Garfield t-shirt.
3: Matty's joined the party. Well, then, Matt, number two. Now, might be a bit trendy for you, older people. I've worn them. Nike Air Max trainers.
5: No,
4: not for me.
3: No,
5: Nike
3: no more Skechers.
5: Nike or Nike?
3: Skechers and cowboy boots. Yeah. Here,
4: yeah. Nike of your Scouse.
3: Now, this is the number one most iconic, probably the greatest advert ever.
5: Go on.
3: Yeah,
2: Levi's.
3: Yes. Levi's 501. Have you wore them?
4: Yes. I never liked Levi's. They're the short drain pipe ones, really.
3: He's in the bath. You must
4: remember
3: getting in the bath head.
5: No, that's is that the one where he went to laundrette? Put the rocks in and then put the pan.
3: Practiced in the house before you went to laundry on Molyneux Road.
5: The grapevine was the backing track to it.
3: Yes.
4: More than 80s thing, that, yeah.
3: You must have worn. Have you worn Levi's?
4: I probably have, yeah. Wrangler, Flemings.
3: The old classic.
4: Lee.
3: Everyone listening now, all over the world.
2: Remember Libro as well.
4: Libro.
2: Jingling Joe's, whatever they called. Sea Dogs, they were called.
4: I remember
2: they were Flares, Dogs.
4: Yeah.
3: But they're the most iconic yet, so Levi 501.
4: But not just jeans, with flares. You could have them with going out caps as well.
3: They were all trendy, like.
4: Bell bottoms.
3: Yeah.
4: That was another one, yeah.
3: He's gone berserk now. He's gone to the top 20.
4: Should bring them back.
3: Eddie's top 20.
5: Can you?
2: Right, okay, I've got some music. Someone sent us a couple of tunes in yesterday. A guy called David Buffell. I think that's pronounced.
4: Sounds French.
3: I bet he wears Levi's. Yeah, Levi's. Cowboy boots.
2: He's from the Fidian Estates.
3: Oh,
2: And he sent me this big long email. He's been having a lot of problems with his with his house association.
3: Oh.
2: So he wrote a song.
4: Ooh.
3: Oh.
2: So you can imagine, you know, this is going to be, you know, right said Fred.
3: And the expletives, yeah, in it.
2: No, it's not. It's a great song as well. Oh, even if you don't know the background to it. Now, I've invited him in to come in and talk about the song. He's obviously very talented. This is the thing. Yeah. And he's made this video as well for it. It's all AI with all these characters who are in this song made into AI with him in there as well. And it's called... It started with a kiss. It started with a leak.
3: All right.

0: Brilliant song, that.
1: Good song, yeah.
0: Great work.
2: Lyrics.
0: I know. That's
2: brilliant.
0: Some bloke in a leaky roofed flat up in the Fithian Street.
2: I think we've all been there, haven't we?
0: Yeah. We can't name the housing association, medical reasons.
2: Legal reasons.
0: But if he comes in, you know, I'd love him to come in and do like a live version of that and talk a little bit about his despair, you know.
1: Yeah.
0: But what a great way of getting it off your chest.
1: Yeah.
0: Exactly. I'm going to suggest he goes outside the headquarters with a portable amp and sings it for a couple of hours and sees what happens, because I bet you they'd call the busies on him.
2: Busies.
1: Have housing associations still got actual premises where they operate from?
0: Still have headquarters, yeah.
1: Well, one vision, it's all working from home now.
0: The office is closed.
1: Down in Dunning's Bridge Road, it's closed,
0: It was a very opulent office when I went to visit it.
1: Yeah, we used to go in there as part of the tenants panel, yeah.
0: I think this one that he's responsible, you know, he's talking about it, actually singing about it, he actually still got an office in town. So.
1: Oh, I think I know the one you mean, yeah.
0: I'll cough it. David, if you were listening, I told him to listen in anyway, then thanks for that tune. He's made another one as well about Liverpool. It's called The Ode to the Pool, which sometimes these Liverpool songs people send in a bit.
1: They shanty.
0: Go down there. Sort of stuff. This is really good, so we'll play that a little bit later.
1: Oh, cool.
0: We've also got one from a band called King Fast as well. So there's a bit of new music coming up as well. Up a neck, what's the time? Let's have the adverts, get them out of the way, and we'll do community readout. So you've got about 8 minutes to do the community readout, to go and get a pen and pencil.
1: Please,
0: any size pen.

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0: You may have noticed there's a new advert there for Job Centre Plus from Toxteth. So if you, any organisations out there who want to advertise with us, we turned that around in about a week. Got the script off them, and then they brought someone in from their organisation to read it out. Mm-hmm. Put it all together, put a bit of nice music underneath it, which was There She Goes, played on the piano.
1: Mm-hmm.
0: Not me playing, by the way, that was off Spotify. And they were well chuffed with it. I think that's really? The record.
1: Yeah.
0: So have you got your pens and papers ready? Right, let's have a look down the microphone and see if everyone's got the pens and papers right ready. There's the woman there in tube boot not got the pen and paper. Go and get the pen and paper.
2: There's a betting pen somewhere.
0: Yeah, there's a Argos pen.
2: Argos, yeah.
1: That doesn't work.
2: IKEA pencil.
0: Yeah, okay, so once you've got them, you're ready. So start off with Matty.
3: This one says, "Hi, Stephen." It's obviously addressed
0: to
3: you.
0: Okay. It's me, Mum.
3: it's from the Central Credit Union.
0: Oh, right, okay.
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0: 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Yeah. 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
3: If you want to find out more,
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1: Okay, I've got one here from Savera. I'll spell that S-A-V-E-R-A. 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You can find out more about our work and mission here. And here are our upcoming community sessions. And we'd be grateful if you could share this with your networks and the communities you work with. And we're LCR, so we will. There's a community summer picnic for women and children. The date is Wednesday, 29th of July. Time, 11 a.m. to 1 p.m. The location, Sefton Park. Meeting point at the Palm House. Also, we're thrilled to announce two special events for Liverpool Arab Arts Festival 2026, which is hosted in partnership with Savera UK. One, In Conversation, Finding Freedom Through Art, an afternoon of thought-provoking conversation with internationally recognised percussionist Simona Abdallah. Rhythms and Mixes, a night of music with three powerful female musicians of Arab heritage, Simona Abdallah, again, DJ Hiba Salameh, and Musys, M-U-S-Y-S. Both events take place on the 25th of July at Rough Trade Liverpool. Don't know where that is, by the way. So just type in Rough Trade Liverpool, upcoming concerts, and I'm sure you'll find the information you need there.
2: Well done there, Ed.
1: Okay. I like the pronunciation. The French
2: our language out. Correspondent.
0: I can't even say pronunciation.
2: Let's pronounce it. Job opportunity, trainee, tenant, liaison officer. Please note this vacancy is open to Cobalt customers only. And this is EQG is recruiting a trainee, tenant, liaison officer to support Cobalt's planned retrofit in the home improvement program. They're based in Norris Green, Dwerry House Lane. Salary is £25,000. Guaranteed interview.
0: Ooh.
2: For all Cobalt customers. 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
0: Decent pay job as well.
2: Office, yeah.
0: Do you know what Cobalt stands for?
3: No.
0: It's a housing association. It took me ages to work it out, and someone said, oh, it's dead easy. It's communities on and by the Alt.
3: Oh, all right. Oh.
0: Cobalt.
3: Oh, okay.
1: River Alt.
3: The Alt River.
0: Oh, yeah. Cobalt.
3: Cobalt.
0: Anyway, this is, he may not be in body, but he's here in email. This is Jed Arnick. It's good morning. We're running another online delivered level 3 supporting teaching and learning in schools diploma, otherwise known as teaching assistant course. Starts on Monday the 3rd of August. The course is delivered online with Microsoft Teams. One tutor-led session a week, 10 a.m. to 2 p.m. on a Mondays, alongside work experience placements in a school. So you're actually going out and doing it, you know, learning how to do it. And that's a minimum of one day a week. And there's some home self-study courses are fully remote and available nationally, so we ask students to find out their own placements as the course is very much practical. Okay, so you've got to find your own school. The programme runs over 24 weeks and is open to anyone in the UK aged 19 plus who has lived in the UK

0: 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Next.
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0: Yeah.
3: 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This is from the Prevent team for enrolment in our L3 social media e-commerce course starting on Monday, the 6th of July. The details below, social media course, three spaces available. 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You can commit to a full-time schedule of course, not currently in education or training, and do not already have qualifications delivered. How to refer onto this course, please email Zakeel, Z-E-I-K-E-L dot Lee at backtoworkuk.com. And also, this is a reminder for Kenny Fields. Allotment open day, it's being rescheduled to Sunday the 12th of July. Very much in the vogue at the moment, trying to get an allotment. Feel free to share. And basically, you're invited to the community allotment open day on Sunday, the 12th of July, 2:30 to 4:30 here in the community centre. They're going to have light refreshments, some easygoing mindful activities, seed giveaways, ideas for plant-based recipes for people to take away. So just contact them there at Kensington Fields for Sunday, the 12th of July. If you want to get involved in some allotment work?
0: Went up there on Tuesday. It looks really good, actually. Yeah. I've never been in. The guy who runs at the moment, Isaac, he used to be on the Queen of Greens bus.
3: Yeah.
0: He's coming in on Thursday, so you'll be able to get a lot more information on it then.
3: Yeah.
0: This one is from Local Solutions, which are in Bowler Street. Right, question, are you ready for your next step?
1: Yes.
0: Yeah, there you go. Yeah. Thank you. Let's build it together.
3: Yes.
0: CV Builder Workshop. Whether you're applying for the first job, college, an apprenticeship, or volunteering opportunity, we'll help you create a CV that stands out. And it's on Monday, the 20th of July. It's only 2 hours, 11 a.m. to 1 p.m. And it's at the Local Solutions Community Hub, Bowler Street, L66AE, over the road to the Berwick Chippy. 16 to 21 year olds. In this workshop, you will create a professional CV, highlight your skills and strengths, get employability advice and guidance, feel more confident about applying for jobs and training or opportunities. 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You've got to contact Olivia Hodgkinson, H-O-D-K-I-N-S-O-N. 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

0: 345-435. And then he's read that out wrong then. 345-435.
1: Ah.
0: And I've got another one here. It's a job, this one, so you're interested in looking for work. YPASS, which is the Young People's Advisory Service, looking for two trainee children and young persons, specialist clinical practice, National Autism Programme practitioners. It's a mouthful, isn't it? And you need to get in touch. Oh, there's no number on that. Oh, yes, there is, actually. No number on that. So get in touch with YPASS, YWPS, the Young People's Advisory Service. Oh, hang on, I've got that number here. You can email recruitment at ypass.org.uk, and you can get it. They'll send you a full job description. The last one was the open day. I've got one
2: very quickly, which people will be interested in. I just wanted to send news. This is from Lydia Rees at the Penny Lane Weekender.
0: Oh yeah, that sounds good.
2: So I just wanted to send news. Penny Lane Weekender, the iconic Liverpool music festival, spotlighting local independent bands, very much like us here, returning for its fourth year, and that's going to be from August the 7th till the 9th, exactly 60 years after the Beatles' iconic
0: album.
2: Yeah.
3: Sgt. Pepper?
2: No.
0: White Rubber Album? Soul.
2: No. Oh, come on, boys.
3: What year?
2: 60 years ago.
1: When the Beatles played out the
3: Beatles. 66. Rubber Soul.
2: Revolver.
3: It's a quiz question. Are you in a
2: scouser? Yeah. This festival will be taking place over venues located on and around Liverpool's iconic Penny Lane. That'll be great. Loads of little bars and cafes and everything down there. It's great. Since its conception, the festival has grown into a smash success that continues to discover fresh new music, widens opportunities for emerging bands and musicians. In similar fashion to previous years, the 26 lineup promises an eclectic mix of indie, rock, punk, electronica, dance and pop, with this year's headliners including Scottish psychedelia band Helicon and British Jamaican grime and UK drill artist.
0: Do a black accent, Peter. Yeah.
3: Please.
0: You know, you're Scottish, you can't do black.
2: What, Eddie? No. Reptile B. They're called Reptile B, Jamaican.
3: How do you spell... Beer can in Jamaican.
0: Beer can.
2: Bacon. So anyway, so Riptide B will be playing in this with Helicon in the wake of increasing financial pressures resulting in the loss of 155 grassroots music venues across the UK. The role that events like Penny Lane Weekend represents is very crucial, so dedicated. And get yourself.
0: Is it free as well?
2: There. It's free.
0: Yeah.
2: You know what? There'll be bands playing music.
3: Yeah, there'll be DJs as well.
2: Right, it's in August. It's going to be sunny. Yeah. It's going to be hot.
3: Is this in Penny Lane, Pete?
2: It's Penny Lane. Maybe all around that area.
3: Penny Lane Development Trust.
1: Handy,
3: I know them.
1: Yeah, Handyman will probably be a place, because I know Mo Stewart will probably do a DJ set there.
2: Yeah. Maybe the barbershop as well.
1: Might be. You never know. Sure,
3: Frank will be there. I've been to Handyman's Market. The ale's expensive, though.
2: Well, I bet you the mystery tour goes down there.
0: Yeah.
2: So they'll stop off and they'll be banging music. So well done, 7th of August to the 9th. Get down there.
3: I've been to that a couple of times. It's good.
2: It's a great tour. Fab.
3: I got a knock on my door like this this morning. It's just exactly
0: for
3: the
0: day.
3: And it was...
2: Where have you been?
3: It was a community police officer, young lady. She was nice as well. Nice person. It's all about antisocial behaviour on the Shield Road area. She said, "Have you had any complaints? Have you had any issues around here?" I said,
2: "Where's
3: plenty."
2: She from Cornwall, was she?
3: We have received complaints, dear resident. We have received complaints regarding people causing antisocial behaviour in and around your area. Liverpool City Council, One Vision Housing, Onward Homes, Riverside, and Merseyside Police are working in partnership to resolve this. We need your help, though, to be able to take action. And you can report in confidence. Anyway, antisocial behaviour is affecting our neighbours. We can take enforcement action, but need witnesses to contact us. So, basically, if you feel like you want to be a bit of a grass, you can hold them up. No, seriously. Yeah. Anyway, I won't read the phone numbers out, but if any issues like that, antisocial behaviour, get in touch with One Vision, Onward Homes, Riverside Housing, Liverpool City Council, or Merseyside Police. Just Google and the set names of the housing association. The numbers will be there. So get in touch if you want.
0: Well, have you got any? That's the question.
3: Well, I had to pick up a condom from our front garden this week.
0: Goodness me. I got to boots for mine.
3: Honestly, if the gates open, it's almost psychological. The sex workers think, oh, it's easier. Someone else has been the gate wide open, so I always make sure our gate is closed overnight. Because, as I say, psychologically, they assume that, like, yeah, everyone, there's cameras there,
2: yeah,
3: or no one's
2: see
3: been
2: you,
3: there.
2: Love, close the gate on the way
3: yeah,
2: back.
3: Yeah, yeah. At least they could do that, know what I mean?
2: On the way out, yeah.
3: But, yeah, I use a stick to pick the condom up, and I'm marching it, but, like a teaspoon, like yeah, a teaspoon. Yeah,
1: but I mean, there's a man coming down the street with a Johnny on the stick.
3: Just real life.
2: The man that does the bins every day. It's any chance. It's recyclable.
3: I'm like the egg and spoon race. Like that.
2: But in all seriousness, we talk about keeping places tidy. It's,
0: yeah.
2: Do you know what I mean? It doesn't always have to be our area. Do you know what I mean? You've got to start looking after things.
3: Pete, you mentioned before, and I totally forgot, but talking about shops as well. We were talking about that issue you just mentioned there, the litter. But the shops as well, and I think, totally going off on the tangents here, I think a lot of businesses, look, small businesses in Liverpool close because they're too busy copying each other. Kenny is a great example. There must be 47,000 barbers in Kenny. The coffee shop further down opposite the...
0: Closed.
3: That's closed. And
0: there's another one open further up.
3: Oh, has he?
0: There's one up by Kenny Fields where he opened.
3: I've seen it when I'm going
0: back.
3: It's a
0: bit like, I think...
3: Have you done any market research here?
0: No, well, we had a food place that opened about 8 years ago on Kensington, and it was like real food type of thing. And they were open for about a week.
3: Yeah.
0: And I got in touch with the road. He said, we just didn't do anything. Mm. There's an organic food shop on Prescott Road that has never had its shutters up. Okay. Right.
3: Yeah.
0: So I think people just get this idea that it's suddenly going to turn into Amsterdam or something, you know. Yeah. Coffee shops, you know.
2: Yeah, but that's what I was saying before. How do you generate it? Someone's got to be able to be.
0: Well, we've got a coffee shop, you know what I mean? Yeah. And I think, you know, we're doing it. It doesn't make any money, folks, by the way. We've just had to get a grant off of Woodsfall to stay open. We nearly closed. So, you know, it's not all like roses and, you know,
3: people skipping
0: down the street and everything.
3: Yeah.
0: But there's got to be... Well, the one thing I can't understand is we've got lots of students in this area, but why don't we have a place where students go to, like, you know, Lark Lane? We've never got that Lark Laney feel.
3: Yeah.
0: I think that's a bit of a shame, really. And I think, you know, we had an opportunity in Kensington when there was more vacant shops. But what's happening now is, as you say, there's a surplus of barbers. And speaking as a bull-headed man, you know, I can't see the point.
2: You get a polish.
0: Yeah, you get a buff. But the other thing is, there's lots of food shops, you know, and, you know, there's lots of people saying, oh, you know, they're selling vapes, but they're actually selling stuff under the counter. And you do wonder how people make any money from them.
3: Yep, I know. You do.
0: Especially the ones that stay open 24 hours a day.
3: Yeah.
0: And the prices aren't, like, you know, exorbitant. They're quite cheap, actually.
3: That's right.
0: They might be flogging their guts out just to make enough to keep it going. But,
3: but that coffee shop I mentioned, Steve, further down the entrance to Newsham Park, and at the time I thought, why are they opening it here? I'm assuming they assumed that there's lots of students going to use the place. It was never going to be the case.
0: No, it was in a dumpy row of shops as well, wasn't it, at the end of the day? It's got this food shop next to it, grocers, and then not much else on that block. Yeah. So it was like, you had to be getting the bus to know it was there.
3: Mm.
0: And I've been on the point of wanting to go in a couple of times, because those coffee machines they have at about £2,500, you know, the big silver things.
3: Yeah.
0: So to actually invest in one of them, set it all up.
2: Talk about shopping.
1: Go on.
2: Yeah, Oxfam. Right, Oxfam copy of The Hobbit sold for £38,000. Right, the first edition of The Hobbit by J.R. Tolkien was sold for more than £38,000. After it was discovered among a pile of fairly ordinary donations at a charity shop.
3: Wow.
2: The much-loved fantasy novel, first edition, second impression, was published in 1938 and was donated to Oxfam in Harborne in Birmingham. After recognising how significant it was, the staff members sent it for specialist assessments before it was sold at auction for £38,400. Book is around one of around 2,300 copies printed and features four colour illustrations by Tolkien himself. The manager at Oxfam said he did not get a chance to tell the person who donated the book how important it was.
3: He didn't get a chance.
2: I do have a letter. Wait until you're a mile away.
3: Well, that's a suspicion of mine. These charity shop workers do the great job, by the way. These are all volunteers. Do they get the best dash, on the best stuff that comes in?
0: My son worked in Barnardo's, you know, these clearing places, and he said he used to get loads of toys for the kids and everything. He did a first whack. He had to pay for them.
3: Yeah, yeah.
0: He went, like, sidelining them, but he just got the first whack at it, you know.
3: Mm.
0: But it's like people who work in the recycling centre in the Green Lane, you know. Yeah. I've seen some one of the blokes walking away with something, you know, like yeah. going to the shed to stash it, like, you know. They've all got nice cars as well.
2: Yeah. Yeah. Well, to be honest, that wouldn't be good at anything like that, though. Yeah. I'd let it all bypass me. You know,
3: yeah. Well, Matty and I on Wednesday show, we talked about Paul McCartney book, wasn't it, In My Own Words?
1: Yeah.
3: That went for, I think, a couple of shillings in the charity shop.
1: 50 quid.
3: Yeah, little things like that.
1: Yeah.
3: Yeah.
1: It's a question for all three of you. Ooh, 45 years ago today.
2: Yeah.
3: What was year was that?
1: What happened?
2: What do you mean?
1: 45 years.
2: You're not 45. Is your birthday, Martin?
1: No. Oh, in Liverpool. 45 years
3: 1981.
1: ago.
2: 1981.
1: Yeah.
2: 81?
1: Yeah.
3: I would say Princess Diana got married.
1: No.
2: Falklands War began.
1: 1981.
0: Liverpool.
1: Yes.
2: The city.
1: Within the city.
0: Oh, not the football
2: first,
0: team.
2: The first the ever... Team.
0: Daddy Canton was voted.
2: I think I'm right. I think it's the first ever cruise liner came in.
1: Do you want to put you out of your misery?
2: Yeah.
1: The rising tension between Merseyside Police and the LA community reached a boiling point.
2: Right.
1: Sparking an uprising that changed modern British history forever.
2: Yeah, wow.
1: It happened on the 3rd of July 1981 with the heavy handed arrest of Leroy Cooper, who has been on.
0: He's dead now.
1: Yeah, a young man who later became a highly respected community champion and photographer. And that's how it all started.
2: Was that in conjunction with something in London at the time?
1: I think it was. Was it
2: something happened down
1: Brixton?
2: Bristol.
1: I think it was St Paul's, then Brixton, and then Tottenham.
0: And Bristol as well.
1: Yeah,
3: yeah, yeah.
1: But yeah,
0: it took place in about between 79 and 81. There was like anti-Semitism.
2: And again, we've just been talking about austerity. This cyclical thing has happened, hasn't it? We're back where...
0: You get to a certain age and you see the same thing and you think, why can't someone break that circle? Mm. Let's have a bit more music. This is the second track from David Buffel, if I'm saying that right, and it's Ode to Liverpool. Very nice song.

0: Welcome back. That was another good song by David Buffel. But he'll tell us how to say his name when he comes in.
1: Buffel?
0: He'll probably text me by my phone.
2: Buffel.
0: It's B-U-F-F-E-L.
1: Yeah,
0: it's
1: Buffel.
0: It's one bingo short of an animal, buffalo.
1: Ah.
2: Buffel when he's at Glastonbury.
0: Okay. Okay, so that was thanks for that sending. So anyone else, it's anyone else out there who's musical, got a musical bent.
1: It's not a bad time with the Housing Association.
0: Had a bad time with it. Yeah. I want to write a song about it.
1: Or the council, send it in. We'll play
0: There
2: must be many out there. Make albums.
0: Yeah, we should do, yeah. Liverpool protest songs.
3: Anyone want some good news?
1: Go on.
3: Local good news as well. Community pool reopens at last.
1: Hey!
3: Can you imagine where it is? You know where it is?
0: I know, it's
3: you okay.
2: Yeah. I know, by the lamppost, stop at Kensington. Oh. There's a puddle.
3: After years of waiting and campaigning, swimmers in Tuebrook will get to use their community pool again this week. Liverpool's Leisure Arm, said it was always intending to open Peter Lloyd Leisure Centre as quickly and safely as possible, ahead of users finally being able to get back in the water almost 6 years after works at the Liverpool Council Run facility massively overran. The doors finally reopened on the dry side of the venue on Bankfield Road in July 2024. In a social media post, Lifestyles, which runs the centre on behalf of Liverpool Council, confirmed, quote, robust and controlled testing of the pool has now been completed. According to a delegated authority report, defective valves, pumps and older control panels at the site have all been replaced. Almost half of the funds were paid for from the residual Peter Lloyd refurbishment budget. The pool will open on weekdays from 7 a.m. to 9 p.m. with 8 a.m. to 5 p.m. operating hours on weekends. So get yourselves down there. That's get your cozzies on.
0: It's got a flume.
2: It's got a flume.
3: Has it?
0: Oh yeah.
2: Has it got a flume?
0: Yeah, it's got a flume.
2: It's good though. You know, I mean, I know people again on the train. The older generation travel around of a morning. They're going for a morning swim.
1: Yeah.
2: It's a great. It's actually healthy. It's a brilliant opportunity.
1: There's actually a thing. There's a timetable for it.
3: You want to go to the bats?
2: Yeah. Oh, sorry.
0: We went to one of the test nights. They have test nights.
2: Oh yeah.
0: The Hill Dickinson.
2: Well, you can have early bird swims, and then there's public swim, and then there's send swim.
1: Yeah.
2: People educational needs and stuff like that. Adult and family.
1: Yeah.
2: Aqua fit with Pauline. It's not like Pauline Carf, is it?
1: You're right.
2: Get in Malta. Come on, you're all right.
1: Alan Partridge, yeah.
2: Early bit. So there's lots on there for people. Discovery Ducks as well.
1: Yeah, that's there's good, an adult swim as well.
0: It's a 3 nights.
2: Yeah. An adult. Is it a singles one, is it?
1: I have no idea.
2: You've got to have one armband on or something. If
0: your left hand side.
2: If you need a bit of CPR, come and see me. And the steam and sauna open as well. So
0: you've got a sauna there
3: now. Yeah, the steam
2: and flume subject to availability.
0: Yeah.
2: But it's great. I mean, I know we're joking around there, but again, public services, let's get that, give people opportunities.
0: Imagine a Butlins with a faulty swimming pool waiting 6 years to get it fixed.
3: Yeah, exactly.
0: That's the only thing I can say to
2: that. And, you know, they've got the local school kids.
0: Yeah.
2: Do you know what I mean? Because the kids around Kensington, they go all the way over to the Mystery that way, which is nothing wrong with that, but this is even closer as well, isn't it? So,
3: well, to my mind, it's the only bats in the north of Liverpool, isn't it?
2: Yeah,
3: about it. Any more?
2: Everton Park still open?
3: Yes, of course. Is it?
2: Is Everton Park still open? Westminster bats.
3: The bill.
0: That's well gone.
2: That's well gone, hasn't it?
0: Where you used to learn to scuba, because it's 10 foot deep or something, wasn't it?
2: Mr. Drive's gone. That's like your fishing place now, isn't it?
3: Yeah.
2: More for a swim, but you'll have...
1: Used to be Wilton bats, that's gone.
0: Yeah. Garston bats is gone.
3: Stebble Street, I learned to swim in Stebble Street.
2: Oh, Stebble Street,
3: in Dingle.
2: Yeah. Well, Dave Lloyd, who does the show, he was the lifeguard there, Dave.
0: Is he?
2: Yeah.
3: In Stebble Street?
2: Yeah.
3: Was he?
0: Yeah. He's still got his whistle.
2: Conspiracy, yeah. It'd be a conspiracy if he saved your mate.
0: No petting.
2: No petting, yeah.
0: Watch out for the...
2: Lodge Lane used to have one, didn't they?
0: Yeah. They were everywhere.
3: Yeah.
0: And the old ones were great. The Victorians with the big brass bar down the side.
2: Yeah.
0: Be hanging onto it like that, wouldn't you?
2: Yeah.
3: You come out the bath, stink of the chlorine, wouldn't you?
0: Yeah.
3: Margaret Street bath, we used to go to.
2: That was another one as well.
0: Right, so we've got about 3 minutes. Have we got time for the birthdays? Guess the birthdays.
2: Yeah,
0: we haven't done that for a while, have we?
2: Let's have a look. Birthday. Give me a sec. Right, birthdays.
1: Okay, here we go.
2: Tom Cruise, actor.
1: 65.
2: Small human heels. 65.
3: The worst Jack Reacher I've ever known in my life.
2: Controversial.
3: Smallest. 55.
1: I went 62.
2: 64. Steve Farragher, 1 point to you. Dame Tracy Emin, artist.
0: Oh, I should get this M&M. One, Steve.
2: M&M.
0: 62.
2: 58.
3: I was going to say 58. 56.
2: 63. Two for Farage.
0: Oh.
2: God, are you...
0: I haven't read them.
2: For Clinton's, do you? Julian Assange, activist.
0: Julian Assange.
2: Oh, Assange.
3: Oh, that's it, Assange.
2: He probably hasn't been out for a birthday for a while.
3: Yeah, yeah. He's a free man now, isn't he? Yeah, yeah.
2: He's a bit like that monk 20 years in.
1: Yeah, exactly.
0: 49.
3: Oh, I think he's 54.
1: No, I think he's about 71.
2: No, he's 55. One for Mr. Cotton. Sebastian Vettel, Racing Driver.
3: Sebastian Vettel.
1: 40.
2: Oh, sports correspondent.
1: 41.
3: 38.
0: 32.
2: 39.
3: Oh.
2: Matty took it. Matty, you've lost it from Mr. Cotton there.
3: That's good.
2: Olivia Munn, below actress. Don't know her.
1: No idea.
2: You can all have a freebie on this.
1: 28.
2: She's young and she's pretty.
1: 28.
2: Not that young.
0: 37.
3: 32.
2: 46. Okay. No one's getting on. Bridget Fassbender, opera singer. I don't think she'd be doing much of that at her age.
0: I have no idea how old she is.
3: I
1: think she goes on karaoke.
3: What's her name? Man.
2: Fassbender. Fassbender.
0: 52.
2: No.
1: 68.
3: Sounds German to me.
2: She looks the type who's probably around when Beethoven was.
3: Okay. 74.
0: 82.
2: 87. Right, Ian MacDonald Smith, yachtsman.
0: Oh, that's it.
2: He's been around a while, just to let you know.
0: Okay. 71.
3: 84.
1: 79.
2: 81. That's right, whoever gets this, this is between you two. Matty, you've got a
1: useless.
2: Point.
1: I'm useless. Don't worry about
2: Benedict
1: me.
2: Wong, actor. Oh.
0: Benedict Wong.
2: Go on, what was he in?
0: He was in 20 Stories High. He played the mate of the comedian.
2: Right, so you're under pressure here, Mr.
0: And he was also...
2: who's going first?
0: He was also Genghis Khan, was he?
2: Oh,
0: he
2: might have
0: Marco
2: been.
0: Polo.
2: Right, go on.
0: Oh, God. Benedict Wong.
1: I'm sitting out this one.
0: 51.
2: Matty, come on, just have a guess.
1: I'm going to go 48.
2: Because you might get it wrong. You might get it right.
3: 57.
2: 57. So you've gone for 57. And how much have you gone, Steve?
0: Did I say 58?
3: 51, you said.
2: All right.
3: We'll go on then.
2: He's 55.
0: Oh!
2: Cotton's took it.
0: But it was close.
2: You were wrong there, Steve.
0: I was wrong. I rang the wrong number.
2: Right. Anyway, so well done.
0: Yeah.
2: Well done.
0: It's getting a bit hot in here, isn't it?
3: It is.
2: Hey, I thought Tom Cruise is a bit older than I do as well, doesn't he?
1: He does, doesn't he?
3: Yeah,
1: does
3: yeah.
1: His own stunts.
2: But them having the check. 64, he's still going through there.
3: Well. Yeah, yeah.
2: Why is he the worst reacher?
0: He's been a midget.
3: Small, mate, yeah.
0: Reacher's 6 foot ten.
3: Reacher's 6 foot five, 250 pounds. Yeah. And it doesn't.
2: And then Tom Cruise, a big pair of Cuban heels.
3: Even Lee Child, I remember seeing him on stage and one of the interview, and he just laughed when one of the audience members asked, "What do you think of Tom Cruise playing you?"
2: Yeah,
3: he just giggled. It was basically to make money.
2: Yeah, the new guy's great though, isn't he?
0: Oh, he's great.
2: Richman.
3: Oh, Alan Richin.
2: Richin, he's great. He's massive, isn't he?
0: We've seen the War Machine.
2: No,
0: watch the War Machine. He's in there.
2: Oh, was that like one of them Netflix movies?
0: Yeah, it's a bit like Predator, but it's quite good. You know, there's bad ones and there's okay ones, and it's okay.
3: Oh, well.
2: I'm off to work. What are you doing the weekend, though? You're fun and games. I'm off to work now.
3: World Cup football.
2: Come and say hello on the...
0: What noise did you make when the train's about to pull off?
2: What's that?
0: Beep, beep. Oh, does it go ding, ding?
2: Yeah,
0: I'm going to record that noise and play it and see whether you... You jump, yeah.
3: A couple of weeks, Pete, it's going to be the Open from Birkdale.
2: Yeah,
3: you might be busy if you're on that route to South Wales.
2: Well, I'm on the Whittleham, but it's going to be so busy.
3: Shocking.
2: People, from all over the world. Mm. Facing that rounded house, which was going to be the Cocam, which has been... that was the big story, wasn't it? Remember, they were going to advertise it. The house facing Birkdale.
3: Okay, I don't know. Yeah.
2: Yeah, it's like a circular house.
0: Oh, I've seen it. Yeah, when you come around that bend, on the left hand side.
2: There was a big sort of urban myth that they were going to paint it as a Coke can. They offered the money, but apparently it wasn't true. Seriously, Coca-Cola wanted to.
3: That sounds like an LCR April Fool joke.
0: Yeah.
2: But apparently it was true. It's been going around for years, but it was false.
0: Anyway, so everyone have a nice weekend.
3: Oh, you too.
2: Enjoy the weather. It's going to be scorching as well.
0: We all will this weekend. So goodbye to everyone.
3: Bye bye.
0: See you all next week.
2: I'll be in America and enjoy the World Cup.

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2: 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You can either make a one-off payment by Bax of £100 or set up a monthly standing order of only £8.34. Donations need to be made to Kensington Vision, which is all one word, Community Interest Company via the Co-op Bank. 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That's 089299. And our bank account details are 65255654. 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If you'd like more information or more details, then contact me, Steve Farragher, by emailing steve@l-c-r.co.uk. Or you can even call into the LCR studio, 53 to 57 Holt Road. And you can also...
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0: Hello and welcome to our live show today, Tales of the Unexplained on Liverpool Community Radio. I'm Peter Burchie, your host. Glad to be back in the studio. It's been a while, just over a month. We normally try and get a monthly show in. Just slightly run over that this time, but we're so delighted to be back. It's very, very, very sunny here in Liverpool. It's a very, very hot day. It is June time, and certainly there's a bit of climate change is going on at the moment, I think.
1: Yeah.
0: I'm joined, as always, by Dave Lloyd on the far corner.
2: Good afternoon, guys. Nice to be with you again.
0: Glad to see you in. And again, a veteran now of the show, Michael Farry. Yeah. How are you, Michael?
3: Yeah, I'm obviously feeling very hot because it's 41 degrees in Paris or something at the moment. So it's gone over 40 and they're predicting something like that later this week.
0: Yeah,
3: so like 34 plus.
0: Yeah, but with our chat today, it's going to get even hotter. That. So if anyone is listening live, get in the shade. You're going to be with us for the next 2 hours. And we've got a great, great, great show again today. We're going to be starting off waiting on the phone at the moment is Abigail Hislop from UFO Identified. It's a local group. They do lots of research and also investigations into a lot of the UFO world. They have now developed a database information, and they collate all their sightings and give answers to some of the questions that people are asking. Me and Dave have been to a lot of their meetings as well, so we will talk about that and how you, the listener, can get involved as well. Second part of the show, well, the boys are going to introduce it in a moment, but what I'd like to do is just to let you know that you can get us, obviously, if you are listening live on 106.7 on Liverpool Community Radio, but you can also get this show. We'll be played out again on Spotify, Facebook, and also Spreaker. All you do is just tap in Tales of the Unexplained, this show, but also lots of our other back catalogue. We've spoke about many, many things, Dave, haven't we?
2: Everything.
0: Goodness me, Dave, you've done some research and Michael's being dragged into it now. So just to let the listeners know what you're going to be talking about, Michael, what's your quick subjects?
3: Yeah, we're looking into, and I think it crosses over a little bit into what we did previously in manifestation, and the idea that universal, we could all be one consciousness. It's divining rods or dowsing rods, the idea that you can get them to say, you know, to almost indicate a truth by just their mere movement when you ask questions, and to look into how that might actually work and where it's actually. They've actually been used in real life cases, and the same with telepathy as well. You know, how does that actually work, and what examples are there where people have said they have telepathically communicated with somebody else?
0: Wow, looking forward to that, Mr. Lloyd. You're taking us down to Springfield, aren't you? Sorry, Dave, I can't resist.
2: I'm going to cover the Simpsons predictions over the last 20-25 years.
0: Yeah.
2: And whereas a lot of them seem just coincidental, there seems some that seem so accurate and factual. I'm beginning to wonder myself whether they're using some form of technology, which I'll be talking about later on in the programme.
0: Yeah, and then you've got something else on the...
2: Well, yeah, it's the technology. It'll be the Yellow Cube, the Chronovisor.
0: Yeah.
2: And other stuff as well. So it should be a good show today.
0: Fabulous. We're looking forward to it. So we will get started here in sunny, sunny Liverpool. And joining us on the other end of the telephone should be Abigail Hislop from UFO Identified. Hello, Abby. How are you?
4: I'm all right. Thank you very much for having me. It's a delight to be here.
0: Yeah, it is. Abby, is that... you've told us that you're impressed. And is that the Scottish type of...
4: Yes.
0: It is.
4: Originally Ayrshire.
0: Ah, right. So you made your way down north. Oh, sorry, down south, really, isn't it?
2: Yeah.
0: Oh, north, you're down south. Thank you so much, Abigail. You're actually the final person that obviously me and Dave haven't met at UFO Identified. So thanks for coming on, and hopefully we're going to have an enjoyable show. Abby, just before we get started, could you just tell us a little bit about yourself and how you sort of got involved with the organisation?
4: Well, I've been interested in the paranormal and UFOs since being a child. I grew up in a dark skies area, and so there was plenty up there. My mum used to call them dancing lights. So yeah, I was used to that, and we grew up thinking that's perfectly normal, and then to find out that it wasn't, that's what made me start delving into that.
0: All right. So then you've got involved with the group. How did it lead into that then?
4: It developed through COVID. Ash started building it through COVID, and I had broken my ankle, so I was stuck on my couch for 6 weeks.
0: All right.
4: So I reached out to Ash and said, look, give me something to do. I'm sat doing nothing. Give me something to do. And he's like, well, I've got this research and that research, and I'll fire everything and let's get going.
0: Right. So obviously the excitement builds for you then, isn't it? So
4: yeah.
0: The investigations start to come through. How do you sort of investigate it? Is there a step plan to what you do, and how do you go about it for anyone that would putting something forward?
4: We do have plenty of steps involved, and Ash is actually building an investigator manual, training manual,
0: right,
4: for others who join the group later on. We go through a ratum of information on the forms. We plot where, when, times, atmospheric conditions, and then we do the background. So we'll get onto the weather services, we'll check to see if there's other reports of the same sort of thing at the same time, from where, collate it all, cross-reference everything, get onto every agency we can think of to get answers of what it could be, until we're left with what it's not.
2: Yeah. Were you still in Scotland then, Abigail, or did you move down to Warrington?
4: No, I'm just at, say, Preston.
2: Oh, I see. Oh, I've got
4: the only reason I don't get to the meetings is because I work permanent night shift, and she seems to hold them on a week where I'm in work.
2: Oh,
0: yeah.
2: Well, the meetings used to be held in Liverpool at one time, didn't they, in Woolton?
4: Yeah. Yeah, Liverpool and Warrington.
2: And then the Skymaster pub in Warrington, but it was a bit too far for us. But we met all the people, and it's some really interesting stories of interactions.
0: So as a child, was you an experiencer, or is there other sort of strings to your bow? Because a lot of people that do come on and speak to us, they've experienced it, or they've got something telepathic or empath.
4: I'm along with Natalie on this one. I don't know.
0: Yeah.
4: I have missing time throughout my lifetime.
0: Wow.
4: Oh. Patches of missing time. And we decided we were going to get a hypnotherapist to do an article, both Natalie and myself, do a joint article and get the hypnotherapy done, get it investigated and see what would come out of it. But we couldn't find anybody willing to do it, so I'm training myself now.
0: Wow. And what does that training sort of involve?
4: It's for the regression therapy, so I can take people back to try and help them fill in the blanks. But that's to come yet.
0: All right.
4: At the minute, that's why we wanted to get into it, because we have missing time. I don't know if I'm an experiencer.
0: Yeah. A lot of people do talk about that. I mean, missing time, Mike, have you ever experienced anything like that, or you know people?
3: I've heard anecdotes about it, so it can be, it can relate to the UFO abduction, actually, because in cases of abduction, people have said that time has slipped forward, and they've lost hours they can't explain. There's been like quite a few stories of that where somebody has gone through, you know, experience of walking somewhere, and it's ended up being hours later or the next day, and an experience that they has felt has only taken about 10 or 15 minutes, and they can't explain it.
2: We had that guy from up north, didn't we? And he was on his bike, and he thought he was driving through a tunnel, and there was no tunnel there. He got abducted.
0: Yeah,
2: I can't remember the guy.
0: So when that's happened to you, Abigail, have you been just totally aware of it at that time, or is this like sort of recollections that you've had?
4: No, I was aware at the time. I was coming back from a paranormal investigation, actually, and I stopped to look at, there was a meteor shower.
0: Yeah.
4: So there was a lot of people around at the top of this hill, meteor shower. They're all facing one way. It's 3 a.m, I'm freezing. I've got on top of my car, facing the other way because the bonnet's warm. And I'm watching this light come over.
0: Yeah.
4: And I thought, satellite. And then another one came over and I thought, well, that's kind of quick. And then they started dancing around each other and I thought, that's enough for me, I'm going home.
0: Yeah.
4: I got off the car and I was like, can anybody else see this? Out loud to everybody. Nobody looked at me. Nobody spoke. Nobody moved.
0: Yeah.
4: And that just weirded me out. I got in the car, put the keys on, and then I woke up in bed 5 hours later.
2: Was that the first time, Abigail, or have you got any from an early age, was it?
4: From an early age, and later on, there's quite a bit down here. The northwest is quite a hot spot for this stuff.
2: Because we had three women in, didn't we? And they were all a certain age, and they were taken, or they'd lost time so many times, but they all had a certain type of blood group, didn't they? That was important.
4: Ruth is negative.
2: That was important. They all had the same. And after a certain age, they stop getting taken or they stop losing time.
0: Yeah, because rhesus negative, Abigail, obviously if you're looking at the website as well, your background, your degrees in biology and sciences, have you ever sort of married it together, this rhesus negative and alien abductions? Have you got experience of that?
4: There is a big question over it because rhesus negative doesn't have any origins, really. Yeah. There's no explanation for the origin of rhesus negative blood type.
2: Strange, isn't it?
0: Wow. So how would that?
4: Why they kind of tie it in?
0: So obviously in science that has just sort of appeared. And all scientists know this.
4: Yeah, they just put it into genetic anomalies, mutations, because they don't know enough about the human genome and what it does. So it's easy explanation to say. Oh, it's a mutation. Oh, it's a twist. Oh, it's a quirk.
0: Yeah.
4: We don't know. But they don't know the origin of it.
0: What percentage of people have rhesus negative in the country?
4: That's quite a high percentage.
0: Is it? Wow.
4: We all know at least one.
0: Wow. I thought it'd be quite low and it's quite extreme. But with what you're saying there, then there's a lot of people because I've never seen anything, and what I'm trying to get at with this is that I've never seen anything. I think Dave's the same. Do you think it's something physiological within people that they are seeing so-called aliens or these different anomalies or paranormal?
4: I don't know. I think you have to be open to it.
0: Hmm. Yeah.
4: I mean, the paranormal. If you're closed-minded in the paranormal, it won't matter what happens, it would be explainable to you, or you would ignore it.
2: Yeah. That's right, yeah.
4: I mean, for it's the old saying, isn't it? For those who believe, no proof is necessary, and for those who don't, no proof is enough.
2: Mm-hmm. Yeah, that's right, yeah, that's a good saying.
0: Also, as well, there's people believe now that there's been lost civilizations that have been here a lot longer, before.
4: Absolutely. Look at Göbekli Tepe.
2: Yeah.
4: Underneath that, they found that the ancient civilization built their civilization on top of another one. They've just found that now.
2: It's amazing, isn't it?
0: So for listeners, what area would that be in, Abigail?
4: Is that Turkey?
0: Is it round Turkey, is it? Yeah.
4: I think it's round Turkey.
0: Wow, so this civilization's obviously been here before. And do you believe that's possible?
4: Absolutely.
0: Wow.
2: I mean, we don't know enough about it, really, do we? But it's said that the Earth has been destroyed and come back half a dozen times.
0: Yeah.
2: And
4: names itself really, really quickly.
0: Yeah. Do you believe in anything like that, Michael?
3: Well, I mean, you look at the age of the Earth, 4.3 billion years, just how much time has there been for civilization to come and go? I think they have. And then very little is left behind unless it's metal and stone. And also the rhesus negative, a quick search revealed it was 15% of the population, but no real origins.
2: Yeah.
0: Wow.
3: It's hard to know people with it because it's like you don't say, hi, I'm Mike, and what's your blood type? Until you have a medical need.
2: The funny thing is, if somebody asked me what my blood type, I wouldn't have a clue.
0: Yeah.
2: Well, do you know what your blood type is?
0: No, I
2: do. You know what yours is, Mike?
3: I actually don't, but no, we have to find out pretty quickly when you need a blood transfusion. Or they would find out when you give blood, they say, it's this type, it's O, we can't put it. It's like matter and antimatter. It repels the other one if the wrong types are put together. So
2: Abigail, does that mean that rhesus negative can have a blood transfusion with any type of blood?
4: You do. There is one blood type that is classed as a universal donor.
0: Yeah.
4: My mum's friend is actually, and he's in Liverpool, and he's classed as a universal donor. He gets called up from the hospital quite regular.
2: Yeah. Wow. My mum was rhesus negative, funny enough, you know. But, yeah.
0: Well, I definitely, because I haven't experienced nothing, so I can definitely put myself out that equation. So, Abby, so you're doing these investigations. You're getting a lot more prominent now in UFO identified. Is there anything that you've investigated which has been quite scary and that it's really spooked you out or anything?
4: Believe it or not, Men in Black. I did an investigation for an article on the Men in Black. Wow, I thought it's mainly an American thing. Turns out it's not.
0: All right.
4: But they don't need to turn up at your door anymore to terrify you. Oh. I started the article. It's on our website. And I was followed and photographed.
0: Right.
4: And then I was photographed on the way to work and actually chased the car, which was stupid. And I went to work and I asked my boss, if at the time, who was an ex-policeman, do they have technology where they can take pictures of other cars and the grills of these cars? Because cars had passed me and they'd flashed. And he said, we're not allowed to use that tech. I was like, okay, so you do have it, you're just not supposed to use it. And he wouldn't give me a straight answer. But then he went upstairs and he moved all the cameras, the external security cameras, when I told him why.
0: Wow.
2: So these Men in Black, did they always turn up in twos?
4: I don't know if they turn up in twos. I never actually met any of them. I had a car, a big black car with blacked out windows watching my house.
0: Wow.
4: I made reservations to do another paranormal investigation, and I made reservations at a hotel. That got cancelled on me. I got there and somebody phoned and cancelled it.
2: That's strange, isn't it? Yeah,
4: because I'd ordered books from Waterstones. They hadn't arrived, so I tried to get back on. I'd been locked out. Somebody had changed all the details on my account, cancelled my orders.
2: Wow. Sounds like they're trying to cancel you.
4: I got a message from my bank with my code. Somebody was trying to buy a very expensive watch from my bank account. I rather think it was the word watch that was more important than the actual bank account being hacked.
2: I don't think that was the Men in Black. That sounds like some sort of scam, doesn't it?
4: It was all in the space of 3 weeks. Nothing else happened after that. It was all in the space of 3 weeks where I was followed, photographed. My whole life was messed with.
2: Wow. I mean, did you not see anyone face to face? You felt like you were being followed in the car?
4: Oh, no, I saw them. I saw them hanging out the car taking pictures of me. That's why I chased them. I ran at the car and he took off.
0: And this was because you were doing an investigation as such?
4: Yeah, because I was emailing people. Obviously, I've asked somebody a question that they didn't want answered.
2: Well, you must have touched their nerve.
4: And Natalie can actually verify this one for me. I tried to email using my email address that I'd used for UFO Identified and it had gone. I couldn't sign in. It wasn't like I was locked out. It never existed.
0: Wow.
4: So I said to Natalie, send me an email, because she had the address, she had emails from me, she put the letters in and it wouldn't come up. It had gone from hers as well.
0: Wow.
2: Well, it definitely sounds, somebody's put you under the spotlight, doesn't it?
4: Yeah,
2: for sure.
4: But all the emails that were on there were for the article and for investigations. There was emails on there from Nick Pope. I was trying to get hold of Nick Redfern, and the whole thing was just gone.
2: So was it a specific place that you were actually investigating or a certain thing that maybe had happened that you were looking into?
4: I was looking into reports of Men in Black in Britain.
2: Oh.
0: Wow.
2: Oh, I see.
0: Yeah, because, I mean, obviously, we see it all in the movies, and I think it's a reality, Mike.
3: Well, it sounds like
4: they don't have to turn up anymore to mess with you.
0: Yeah,
3: it sounds like they can.
4: Digital age.
3: Yeah, it sounds like they can get through to, you know, secretly they've got access to everything that there is, as if they're permitted by whoever it is that, you know, that really runs things. They're able to, you know, access to all things to do with Google, Facebook, you know.
4: Well, it was a Microsoft account, so make of that what you will.
3: Well, all of them are interconnected, though. I think that's the thing. Yeah. They're able to do that, and then, you know, that's what people worry about with the digital age, that we could be cancelled, because if you do something that the state doesn't like, they've got all those accounts. Obviously, there's moves on social media now. But that kind of proves that, you know, that almost proves that there's a shadowy influence there, you know. So So, you don't, as you said, you don't need to even see them. That's the influence they have. You find yourself cancelled.
4: Yeah, you can ask Ash, ask Nick, Natalie, whenever we are on a video conference call, it's absolutely fine when we're talking about the weather and what we're doing day to day. The minute we start on the topic, we will hear strange noises, there'll be strange voices come through, the sound will go off, the cameras will go off, the internet will be cut. And it takes us hours to do an hour one. We've had some really strange stuff coming through, recorded, growling and all sorts coming through the background on our calls.
2: That's strange, isn't it? Bloody heck.

0: smart TVs and everything and your phone.
1: Yeah.
0: Are we sort of policing ourselves, do you think?
2: I think we've just allowed ourselves to be police for our own convenience. Because everything on these phones and all our smart stuff and all our connections, it's all for our convenience, and we have walked into it blind.
0: Yeah.
1: Yeah, everything's connected, isn't it, now?
2: Yeah. Yep. And it wouldn't take much to just wipe somebody completely from the system.
1: Did you actually get a look at them, the faces?
2: I got a look at the two that was in the car that was down in the car park that sort of looks onto my house. Yeah. I got a look at them. They were nothing spectacular. They weren't. It wasn't like, oh, they were pale, or, well, we're in Britain, everybody's pale.
1: I was going to say, they look a bit pasty.
2: You can't get much pastier than us.
1: Yeah.
2: Right, so it wasn't like they didn't have eels or anything. They drove away quick.
0: Yeah.
1: Yeah, the only thing I can think of is that you've touched the nerve, or you've been investigating something that they really don't want you to.
2: They didn't want me to speak to.
1: Oh, was that what it was? Oh, wow.
2: I'm sure of it, because that's the first thing that went.
1: Oh, well, get it out in the open, was he?
2: There was that many, and I can't even get back onto the emails to look to see who it was, because they've all gone.
0: Yeah.
3: So they took the emails out of the account, but left everything else. So, because I back up on the cloud quite a lot, and want them to just delete things.
2: Yeah, but we're sitting giving it, why us? I mean, we're nobodies. We're a tiny, we're four people sitting in a spare room with umpteen books on the paranormal, because we're just as into that as we are into the UFOs. We've got computers that really would bore you to death if you went into all the reports and stuff, because a lot of it is weather conditions. And
0: but
2: we're nobody, so why attack us?
0: Yeah, maybe you might be getting a bit closer to the truth. And again, if you know certain areas that are a hotbed. But just on that note, how often do you get these sort of this information coming through and this data and people sort of talking about sightings? Is it every day you get them, or once a week, or what's the sort of workload for you?
2: Every day somebody is putting something on, and as soon as we see it on your Facebook page, we're like, fill in a report, please.
0: Mm. Yeah.
2: And we can look through stuff. A lot of them, you don't even have to visit the places, because it can be explained, because there's something happening with the university, or there's a roofer with a drone out, or, you know, there's so many other explanations and happening, and we can get through without actually leaving the building.
0: Yeah.
1: Do you ever get any crop circle reports?
2: My son actually sent me one. There's one in Wiltshire at the minute.
1: Oh, yeah, Wiltshire, that's the hotbed, isn't it?
0: Yeah.
1: I mean, I know some of them are man-made, but some of them have actually been, people have been out filmed with a camera and actually seen these lights descend, and within a second or two, they've made the crop circle in their way, they made the pattern in their way.
2: I think some of them are too precise to be man-made with a plank and a bit of string.
1: Oh, yeah. I agree, definitely. Yeah.
0: So, I mean, you would say that there is intelligent life out there, and why would you say they're coming here, and who are they, from your experience?
2: Oh, that's a good question. We don't know who they are. We don't. I mean, why would they come here? There's several reasons. The only reason they come here is resources.
1: Yeah.
2: If you look at the planets that we know about, uninhabitable to us, might not be to them, but to us. But we have a lot of resources. I mean, wood is one of the rarest resources in the universe, apparently.
0: Yeah, it is, actually, yeah. It's only on Earth, I think, isn't it?
3: Well, I didn't realise that, you know, because there's a different configuration in metals and the periodic table of elements.
2: Yeah, everything's different. We might have something they need. And again, scientists have got to get the lab rats from somewhere.
3: So other life forms might be able to live in different conditions, obviously, that we think, you know, we think it's a Goldilocks zone for this one, but they might be able to live in other temperature ranges and other, you know. Yeah. But how do they travel these vast differences, though?
2: Biologically, you get extremophiles here that live in extremely hot, extremely cold temperatures.
0: Yeah.
1: That's right, under the sea with the what are they called? They're blowing hot water higher than boiling points.
2: Geysers,
1: I couldn't think of the word. Yeah. And you've got these living forms floating around. Do you live within their temperature

0: gauge, you know.
1: It's unbelievable. Yeah.
2: But there's a lot of theory as well. A gold is a big thing within the sort of paranormal UFO world as well.
1: It's supposed to be not that rare in the universe. Some like diamonds, for example, you'll rain diamonds on one of the moons. Is it?
2: Yeah.
1: I forget which moon it is. It was one round Uranus or something. It will do that. But one thing is that, you know, they've overcome, if they're coming, they've overcome these vast interstellar distances. So I gave the example just before, you put something like a marble down and have it represent the size of the solar system. And then you go and find another one in New York City from Liverpool, and you've got to where roughly the nearest star is, Proxima Centauri. They don't even think it's, that likely to have life around it because of the...
3: Well, my theory is...
1: So how do they do it? How do they cross?
3: They're already here. They've been here for hundreds of thousands of years under Antarctica.
4: I think that's the case as well. I think they've been and they just didn't leave. What an ongoing experiment to them, I think.
1: That's it. Maybe it's the origin of humanity is that we've got, we've come from different parts of the galaxy, and other intelligent life is here with us and has been.
4: Well,
1: as you said.
4: The experiment's failing because we're cooking it up.
2: Yeah. But there's obviously there's books, and there's a lot of theories now and speculation around the Archons and the Watchers, and these are all people. You'd probably say more interdimensional, just outside our frequency range, rather than coming from certain planets or anything like that. Do you believe in that? Obviously, the dimensions and different dimensions, and
4: I definitely there's a possibility of other dimensions if you follow the string theory.
2: Yeah,
4: I mean, there's alternate realities, alternate universes. We don't know. That's the whole thing. It's like you get so many people saying physics wouldn't allow it. Physics on this planet might not allow it.
2: Mm-hmm.
4: Just because we haven't done it yet doesn't mean it cannot be done by somebody more advanced. We are not the most advanced species that is going.
2: Yeah,
3: well, that's true.
2: Yeah.
1: I mean, it could be different dimensions, as you say. So they talk about the 5D. So they could be here all around us and we can't really perceive them in that.
2: Yeah.
1: Because they're able to... travel astrally or something and overcome the vast distances that way. So there are all these possibilities that are outside the conventional science that we understand.
4: Yeah. And if we look at the Muslim faith as well with the paranormal, I mean, it could be similar to that. In the Muslim faith, it's not like a heaven type of thing. The dead, they just move on to another plane of existence and they're living with us just the same.
3: Yeah, well, I believe that myself. Yeah. You've got to believe there's something else, haven't you? You know.
2: Yeah, but that's the thing. I mean, I read something today where there was an old philosopher from the 1500s who believed when you're gone, that's it. You're just gone. So it's all about your own thought as well, isn't it?
4: And I think Steve, we won't know until we go.
2: Exactly. And I think Steve Mira, he was on our show a while back, and he said, you know, they're not called alien, it's non-human intelligence.
3: NIH, yeah.
2: And these, you know, sort of spaceships or, you know, vehicles, which they're just part of it. They're as one.
4: It's because it's now becoming mainstream and they've had to admit some stuff. They're having to update the language don't look like the joke they've made us out to be for all these years. That's all that is.
2: Yeah.
4: It's just linguistics. Yeah. Pure and simple.
2: Because the Bob Lazar story has been out recently. It's been getting quite a lot of credence and prominence. And the stuff he was talking about...
4: being proved right.
2: Yeah, the elements and stuff like that. And I think they even done a lie detector on it, and they said he wasn't lying at all. It was all truth what he was saying.
4: Story all the way through. I've been a big fan of Bob's.
2: Yeah,
4: he's been right there all the way through, kept the story straight, and it's all slowly coming out as right. And so it just proves that there's so many lies being told, and they've told them and ridiculed us using UFO, flying saucers. Now they can't use that because they have to somehow legitimise the topic.
3: But now it's coming out. The American governments are releasing information all the time, and the Brazilian governments, I think, have released a load of information, film and videos.
4: The Brazilian government have been on it from the get-go, along with the Chileans, the Argentinians, all the South American countries. They're quite open.
3: Because a lot's happening there all the time, isn't it?
2: Is it?
3: They're
4: dead open about it.
2: Yeah, see, you know, from our side of things, I mean, I wouldn't hear much from South America. Everything always seems to be centred around America, and it's that Hollywood sort of theme to everything. But there must
4: Brazil
2: be...
4: Brazil is massive.
2: Yeah.
4: Massive for abductions and real cases where they actually had an extraterrestrial being and they took him to hospital. People died because their blood was toxic.
2: Wow.
3: And the big red eyes. Just
4: gets swept away because it's like, oh, no, that's no. Well, we won't look at that yet.
2: Wow.
3: I think that was the Virginia case, wasn't it?
2: Yeah.
4: I mean, one of the funniest things that gets me, and it gets me every time, and I don't know why anybody else is not screaming about this, is when they come on the TV and they go, oh, we don't know what it is. No, that one is definitely ours. We backwards engineered that. Yeah, backwards engineered from what?
2: Yeah.
4: Exactly.
2: Yeah.
4: I mean, you just told us you've got it because you backwards engineered it. No, it's not UFO, it's ours.
3: I mean, the other thing is, I don't know whether you remember seeing it, it must be a year old now, the Miami case at the shopping arcade, and there's been film release now of these giants sort of like fading in and out of our reality, you know, 8 to 10 feet tall, like black they are, and scared the living daylights out of people, and about 100 police cars turned up for this one thing.
4: Yeah, I remember watching it, thinking,
3: said it was kids fighting or something.
2: Yeah.
3: Yeah, definitely something to that.
2: But that sort of also runs into the fact that it must be hard for you, Abigail, and you know, the organisation, that there's so many satellites out there now, there's drones out there. For you to be able to distinguish and categorically say that that's unidentified and you know, it's a UFO, it must be hard for you, mustn't it?
4: There are apps that, I phone regularly. There's a place in Edinburgh that have all the satellites and they can tell you which one passed over you at any point.
3: Well, that's handy, isn't it?
4: There's apps that deal with that. There's apps that deal with the planes, so you can rule that out. Drones, you've got noises. One of the weirdest things that I experienced was actually at work.
2: Yeah.
4: That way, there was no noise. We're used to getting drones. I work in a prison.
2: Oh, right. Okay.
4: We're used to hearing the drones, but this wasn't a drone. There was no noise. It was a massive big patch of light that lit up half of the yard and half of a building. Passed over the main building, all this is on CCTV, passed over the main, but there was nothing to show where that light was coming from.
3: Wow. And did it just switch on and off?
1: They do make a lot of noise. They do.
4: It just passed and kept going and then went.
3: See, normally when you see a video of UFOs in the sky, that, you know, confirmed UAPs, or whatever, they're moving at terrific speed and changing direction, which couldn't possibly be done by humans because it bloody shake the bodies up inside.
4: Yeah, G-force would kill them.
3: Yeah, G-force would kill
4: them. But I also think if they're coming this far and they've got the technology to come this far, they've also got the technology to hide.
3: Yeah, of course, yeah, to disappear.
4: But you're only seeing them because they want to be seen.
3: Yeah.
2: And the reason why they're coming here, you believe?
4: Resources.
2: Resources.
3: And we could be the resource, the human body as well.
4: A scientist needs to get his lab rats from somewhere.
1: Yeah. Do you think that's a reason for temporary abductions where it's not a permanent one and somebody has an experience and they're dropped off again? Sometimes literally lifted up and, you know, it sounds like something out of a film, but because they want to do an experiment, they want to look at, you know, look at
4: like
1: somebody.
4: Like wolves on Yellowstone, pick you up, tag you, put you back.
1: Yeah. So they
4: can monitor you.
1: So they want to do that. They don't even want to kidnap. Well, some people have gone missing entirely, so, you know, maybe it does sometimes happen with no explanation, you know. They're not seen again. But sometimes Alaska. They are picked up and dropped off.
4: Yeah. Alaska have an extremely high rate of disappearances and UFO sightings.
3: Yeah, I was watching a video the other day on Facebook with this news reporter in a field that's in the middle of America or somewhere. And the next thing is you just see this cow lifting up in the air. And the girl who's reporting doesn't see it, but the cameraman sees. He's tracking the thing, and she finally turns around and says, what's happened? Yeah. By then, it had gone.
2: Yeah.
3: So somebody's abducted these animals and people, and as you say, they might be just tagging them like dolphins doing an overall and come back every year or a couple of years, take them aboard, see how they're getting on and what's happened to them.
2: But again, Dave, Abigail, Mike, if the use of AI now, again, it's not just your satellites and your drones. The use
4: that's
2: of AI
4: making
2: now
4: life difficult. That is making life difficult.
2: And is that hard for you? Do you have to distinguish all that type of stuff?
4: You have to go back pixel by pixel now at times, looking at silly things like toe placements or hand placements or the way the mouth moves or just slight pixel deformation or whatever. You've got to look really hard. A lot of it you can discount now because there is so much AI.
2: Yeah.
1: That must make it really, really hard because, you know, in the past
4: but again,
1: it was not
4: it could have
1: proof.
4: Been a strategy. That could have been another strategy to dismiss it because everybody's just going, that's AI. No, that's AI. You could have a video of one line, like, hovering over Downing Street. AI.
2: Yeah. But also, I mean, you could even use it for your own sort of, you know, it could be positive for yourselves. You could use AI to distinguish whether it was AI or something like that, but it must make it so much harder for you.
4: It does. It does.
2: Yeah. And are people very appreciative of you come back with any bits of information or...
4: Some are. Some are quite happy if it's proved to be nothing. And because they can say, well, I saw that turned out to be a plane. You know, they're quite happy about it. Some people get really annoyed if they're proved wrong, though. You have to be very, very careful how you deal with some witnesses because they'll be so invested and they'll believe it wholeheartedly. They don't want to hear that it's not right.
2: Yeah.
3: Abigail, I wouldn't have thought you'd come across many cases where people like yourself have lost time and they know something's happened, but they can't work out you've just lost 2 hours here or 2 hours there. Have you come across any of those? I imagine it's pretty rare.
4: A lot.
3: Have you?
4: I mean, you've got two just in UFO identified alone, me and Natalie.
3: Wow, public. Just shows you, doesn't it? Yeah. It's a massive subject, isn't it?
1: So it's that a loss of memory so that they... I mean, it's a bit like, you know, in the Men in Black film is to use this neuralizer so you can't remember what you've done, what you've been through, so you can't bear witness. Do you think that's what it is? It's just no memory.
4: It's the oddest thing. It's not like you've just forgotten something. It's like, well, I know I had it, but I don't know what I've done with it. It's not that kind of forget. It's like there is nothing. It's just black.
3: Yeah, it's like when you go for an operation, you put you under count to 10. The next thing is you've had whatever.
2: You wake up
3: and you've just lost 2 hours. It's literally like that.
1: Or it's next
4: That's
1: Tuesday.
4: That's exactly what it's like.
2: Yeah.
1: Because it's next Tuesday because you've had a big operation and you can't remember anything about it whatsoever.
3: You've been offline for 2 hours.
1: So they've got a device capable of doing that.
4: I can discount distraction because the car wasn't actually moving.
2: Oh.
4: I put my hand on the keys. And the next thing I remember, I woke up in bed and my car was outside the front, but it was parked the wrong way.
1: So they've taken over completely and have got a device capable of doing that.
4: I have no idea.
1: Well, it must. I mean, that's what you can infer, isn't it?
3: Yes.
1: Because
3: crazy,
1: we don't know how they've done it. We don't know the explanation, but that's what it goes, you know.
3: No, you hear the cases that people are driving along a country road, the engine stopped, there's a light in the sky, and the next thing is... to propel back into the car or drop back off into the car, and then
4: car one was more bizarre than that. Me and my son were coming back from Southport from the pictures, and it was a late one, so it was about 1 o'clock. And if you know the Southport Road from Ormskirk to Southport,
2: a
4: bridge, right, it's very narrow on a tight corner. If you don't hit that slow, you're either in the water or you're on the other side of the road.
2: Yeah.
4: I've come up to that bit of the road and thought, right, I need to drop it down to third. Looked down, looked up, and I was back at the traffic lights a mile back.
2: Mm.
4: And I am freaking out. My son is freaking out. He's like, what happened?
2: So he experienced it as well?
4: Yeah.
1: You know what would be very interesting to do would be tonight, I constantly have a camera running like many people do, like dash cam, put a GoPro up. And what would that footage reveal in such a case?
2: Yeah.
4: I don't know, but I was a mile back down the road.
2: Yeah,
1: or would it
4: and
1: be
4: because
1: missing?
4: It was such a hairy bit of road, you have to be careful on it. I knew exactly where I was. It wasn't like, oh, I'd hit a corner and thought it was that one. Mm. It wasn't.
2: Yeah,
4: there's no corner at the traffic lights.
2: Wow. So Abigail, so you know, if I've experienced something, which you know, I've seen something in the sky, something like what you've just spoke about, do I just go onto the website and there's a report there? And do you give a time span to when you get back to you, or you'll do an investigation? Do you speak to people face-to-face or like an email?
4: There's a section of the form that say, do you want to be contacted? So if they want to be contacted, we will. If they don't, we'll just do the investigation, drop them a line.
2: Yeah.
4: Let them know. Because some of them, they want to know, but they don't want to be involved.
2: Yeah. And at the moment, you're still doing meetings. So anyone who will be interested... could go along to these meetings. There's the one in Liverpool and Warrington, is it?
4: Yep, they're open to everybody. We will be starting some online meetings as well, because there are a few who can't get to them. So we've been thinking of me hosting an online one once a month.
3: That's a good idea.
2: And how many sort of people are you getting there? Are they all people who've been experienced? Is it people with curiosity? Obviously, we've been there, but we haven't been recently.
4: You get all sorts. You get people who are just interested in the subject, people who are researching the subject, people who have experience, people who are interested and want to experience. We get all sorts.
2: Yeah. Because obviously the people we spoke to, some quite interesting tales of what they'd experienced as well.
4: Mm. And a lot of it is tied in alongside the paranormal.
3: Yeah, that's true.
2: Yeah.
4: And a lot of it is high strangeness areas as well.
2: Yeah. Is there a reason why the Northwest it seems to be quite popular in regards to sightings?
4: I don't know whether it's a frequency thing or... I mean, this little bit that we're in, atmospherically, is a bubble,
2: if you notice.
4: If you go up, as far as Chorley, which is, 10 minutes up the road?
2: Yeah, yeah.
4: The M6 could be a car park with 3 feet of snow. But here, Tarleton, we're walking about with jumpers, no jackets.
2: Yeah.
4: It's dark. It's like a micro...
3: Climate
4: here, because we've got the... We've got hills all around us, so we're in a bowl, so everything goes over us, though it's always kind of settled.
2: Yeah,
4: maybe that's it. We've also got BAE.
2: Yeah, the aerospace.
4: That's the big thing. And we've also got a lot of bases around, little bases, little older bases and things.
2: Yeah. I mean, because there's been a time when I went across Saddleworth Moor, which sort of straddles Lancashire and Yorkshire, if I'm right. And I've been on a sunny day on the... Is it the M6 that runs up the Lake District that
1: the
2: way?
1: The M6 for the Lake District. M62 is a bit closer to the Saddleworth
2: Highest
1: motorway in the country.
2: Yeah, I remember dropping into Saddleworth Moor on a sunny day like this to mist that was deep lying and quite eerie, and it went cold, and, you know, it was a bit bizarre. And then you come out the other side back to this... Yeah, so... It can be a bit scary,
4: but I mean, we've done our documentary. It's going to get released shortly, and we're doing a mini series of 6 documentaries to do with High Strangers Knew It and UFOs tied together in certain bits. So we're doing paranormal investigations, and we're doing 6 mini ones.
2: Oh, that'd be really good. And then is that going to on social media?
4: I've got a question for Dave, if that's all right.
3: Yeah.
4: Have any of yous investigated the ferry to Birkenhead?
3: No, that'd be one for the other Dave, wouldn't it?
2: Davey Cash,
3: Dave Cash, because he's wrote a couple of books about different things, mysterious things that have happened over in the Wirral.
2: Yeah.
3: And over here from all trains and everything.
2: Is there stories behind this ferry?
4: Yeah, there's a woman from, I think it's 1818 or 1815, something like that. Her husband was lost overboard, and she's on that ferry every night, apparently. There's a lot of people have seen, there's a lot won't go up onto the passenger deck after midnight because she's there waiting.
3: I've never heard.
4: So I'm dying to have a crack at that.
3: I've never heard of that before.
2: I've never heard that one.
3: I've never even Dave Cash talk about it.
2: Yeah.
4: There was a ferry worker that put it out there.
3: Oh, blimey. Well, wow. I've never heard that one.
1: There'll be lots of people who'll go on there now, obviously,
3: we've been on a couple of ghost hunts, haven't we, with taking the mics with us and everything. We've had a great time, haven't we? You know, it's hard to put over. The fear you can feel when you're in a dark pub cell. It's pitch black.
2: Yeah.
3: And there's stuff
4: prisons
3: going on.
4: Prisons as well. Prisons are brilliant for paranormal stuff.
3: Yeah.
2: Wow, yeah.
3: All the pent-up emotions from years and years and abuses and everything, I suppose.
4: Yeah, I work on one night shift, so I ended up writing a book.
2: Seriously,
4: I wrote a book about it. There's that much goes on.
2: Wow.
3: Can you remember what it's called? We'll put it out there, you know, people might want to...
2: So what's that book?
4: Prison Paranormal, the ones who never leave.
2: Wow.
3: Well, that's a great name. It's a great name for a book,
4: isn't it? It's terrifying. Yeah. It was my friend that actually helped me name it, Vic.
2: Because I know there's a few prisons in Liverpool around Kirkdale, Bridewell, where a lot of executions took place as well within the prison. And obviously,
4: you've got active, you've got residual. I am absolutely 100% positive in mine we've got demonic. And I didn't buy into the whole demon thing. I really didn't.
2: Yeah.
4: But after that night shift, I was going to a Catholic church. I carry rosary beads with me.
2: Wow.
4: Yeah. It was terrifying.
2: Oh, my goodness me.
3: Well, it just shows you, eh?
1: Because of, and it could be that, you know, does it imprint in vibrations? It, you know, it's a bit like, you know, in water, in the walls, it can, you know, actually almost record what went on in a room or a place because it vibrates in that way. And then I wonder if that's what happens in
4: places
1: like prisons.
4: And is that what brought the thing in with the light?
2: Yeah.
4: The big light, did that bring it in? See, that's what we're looking at. Tie between UFOs and paranormal.
2: So is anyone else experiencing this, or is this just you who's experiencing this?
4: The book is the experiences of multiple officers as well as myself.
2: Yeah.
3: Was this all in the same prison, was it?
4: Yep.
3: Wow. What prison was that?
4: Oh, I can't tell you that one. Yeah,
2: obviously, the prisoners as well, have they experienced stuff like that? Do you ever get anything like that?
4: I've had a prisoner call me to the cell asking for a change because there's something in the cell with him.
2: Oh.
3: Mm.
4: Everybody gets it.
2: Wow. See, this is what I'm saying, Abigail, and I always say it. Physiologically, I've never felt that. Even on our ghost hunts, I'm a big scaredy cat anyway, but I didn't feel scared or anything like that. But I think people who are a bit more susceptible to it.
3: But there was a new barmaid in one of them, wasn't it? She reckons she'd seen a few things there, old guy.
4: Well, not necessarily, because I've seen loads, I've experienced loads paranormal-wise because I've gone out looking for it. And I've found it. But there's other times where it can be a really, and Ash can, again, verify this, it can be a place where it's reputed to be extremely active. I'll walk in and there'll be nothing.
2: Yeah.
4: Nothing. Wow.
2: Oh, it's quite scary, that, isn't it?
4: Well, it's weird.
3: I suppose when you go in somewhere that's reportedly haunted, you'd get that feeling straight away as soon as you cross the threshold. You'd feel something, I suppose, you know, if it depended on how open you are.
2: Yeah.
1: So it can just be vibes at first rather than any direct sighting of something, or it could be a smell, could be...
4: Investigators, especially paranormal investigators, know your body is the first tool.
3: Yeah, that's true.
4: Because you feel more than you see.
2: Yeah, wow. So, Abigail, what is UFO identified up to at the moment? How can people get involved, meetings and everything? Have you got any information on all of that?
4: If you get onto Facebook, we have UFO Identified Northwest Division. We put up regularly on there and on other pages our meetings in Warrington, and we'll be advertising our online meetings on there as well. We're doing documentaries, or doing a lot of trying to tie the paranormal to the UFOs while still trying to navigate our way through all this information that's being downloaded at the minute.
2: Yeah.
4: But they're burying little nuggets of truth and a lot of dross.
2: Yes.
4: There's a lot of stuff coming out that we already know, and they're saying, oh, this is new. No, it's not. We knew that 5 years ago. We knew that 6 years ago.
2: But when you say they, do you think it's government involvement as far in as that?
4: They're releasing the bare minimum of what they have to. And they're burying what they have to that we don't get. Because if you've got 72 pages and there's only two lines that is something you haven't seen before, chances are you're not going to see it because you're going to dry up halfway through.
2: Yeah.
4: There's that much information that they're just dumping. They're just hiding letters inside letters, aren't they?
2: Yeah.
4: Hiding a book in the library.
1: Oh, yeah. Hiding in plain sight, they call it. Yeah, and Ben Elton wrote a novel about that. There's so much data. We all have to share everything about each other, which is kind of the way that we've gone in the 2020s. We all endlessly share, you know, all data. It's all about data that they bury it within all the things, you know.
2: Yeah.
1: It's a bit like I was going to say before about that the phone is likely listening. If you're talking about something, you start getting adverts about it.
2: Yeah.
1: So if that's the case, there must be a form of recording being relayed all the time.
2: Yeah, yeah. We are being constantly monitored, aren't we? And that's we're just going to have to deal with it because that does seem to be the future, Abigail, doesn't it?
4: It does. Yeah. It's gone too far.
2: Yeah.
3: I mean, we're not far off now. AI reaching super intelligence, which means we're more intelligent than anyone else on Earth, even all of us put together. Whether we become surplus to requirements.
4: It's only a matter of time before we are surplus to their requirements.
2: Yeah. I think Brian Cox said recently, the highest IQ is 160. AI is at that level now, and within the next, not 10 years, 20 years, but in the next 2 years, it's going to be 10 times that. It's got the potential to be able
4: to
2: do it.
4: How long is it going to be before they say, no, we're not going to let you do that. We don't think that's good for you.
2: Yeah.
1: Like HAL 9000 in 2001, A Space Odyssey.
2: Yeah.
1: I mean, that was a sort of prediction. It's sci-fi, isn't it? Sci-fi becoming reality.
2: Yeah. Well, we're going to have a look at that as well in the second part of the show, actually. Abigail, before you go, and thank you so much for coming on, and for anyone out there, they just need to either get a report in and see.
4: You can do that via the website or via the Facebook page. Our email addresses are also on there if you want to drop us an email.
2: Yeah, you've got so much information. You're just so open as well, and do you deal with other companies as such, other organisations that do this? Is it a global thing you're involved in?
4: Sometimes, we do get podcasters from America that research a lot of this stuff, and they want to talk to us. We've had Natalie's articles popped up on a big one in America and stuff. So there's a lot. Use our information. All the graphs and stuff that you see in the local in the papers and online, 99% of them are ours.
2: Yeah, brilliant.
4: They come to us for it. So.
2: Well, thank you so much for coming on. I'm sure we're going to get back out, Dave, aren't we? And we need to, we've been so busy. We know what the world of work's like. And I'm sure Michael might even come along as well.
3: Investigation, Skywatch.
1: I would like to do that,
4: You need a lift to the meeting, I can organise that.
2: Oh, all the way down. Yeah, to be honest, so it's in Warrington, isn't it? We can drive up from Liverpool. It's not too bad. And how many do you normally get to the meetings? 10, 20 people?
4: It varies. Sometimes it could be as little as like 6 or 7, and other times it's a full room. It just depends. Yeah, but we also have speakers sometimes at the meetings. Yeah. And
2: well, we had we went to a speaker, Simon Clark. He done a talk. I think that was in St. Helens. Yeah, Simon. He came on this show as well. Actually, we had a good chat with him as well. So it's informative as well, isn't it?
4: We're also trying to arrange a group trip to watch the new Spielberg film. Let's like get everybody together and have like a group trip.
2: Yeah, well, that's what I was just going to finish on. Did you go last night to watch that film?
4: I did.
2: What did you think of it? Disclosure, it's called. That's right, isn't it?
4: I don't want to spoil it for anybody, but I was. No.
2: Unimpressed
4: by the ending.
2: Ah,
3: I mean, to anyone who believes, they're not going to tell you nothing you don't already know.
4: No, I mean, there's nothing in there, and there was a couple of very pointed, repetitive statements.
3: That's like
4: them. If you're into UFO stuff, you'll know it when you hear it. But it's very. It said a couple of times on it, and then
3: we've been doing this radio show for well over 12 years now. And we've took in a lot of research and stuff over the years that you pick up. And we went to see David Icke, didn't we, a few months ago. And we come out of there thinking, blimey, I knew 95% of what he said. Yeah. You know, we already knew. The odd 5% we didn't know, which was interesting.
4: Well, if you talk to him again, he owes me 12 quid. Because I got on a ferry to Aaron when he told the world that Goatfell was going to sink, so we booked it up there. So he owes me very fair for that because it's still there.
2: He's probably got it as well now, actually. So, Abigail, why are we here on this planet then? So I always finish with this question. Why are we here as human beings? Are we on a spiritual journey? Why are we here? Your experience.
4: I think we're an experiment.
2: Wow. Mm-hmm. Yeah.
4: I honestly think we're an experiment. There is no singular purpose for singular people, I don't think. It's just my personal opinion and my belief. I don't think anybody's here for a singular purpose. I think we're one big experiment.
3: Well, it's funny because we ask the guests every time, don't we? And they all come up with different answers. That's another one, that we've had. Yeah, it's very interesting.
1: So going back to that, because we covered reincarnation in a previous show, if it's an experiment, is that one that we would keep doing? Or would we just have, you know, we've now done it and we can go somewhere else now? You know, because it's often talked about a learning curve, do you think?
4: I have no doubt that there is something after death, no doubt whatsoever.
2: Yeah,
3: I believe that myself.
4: And I'd, yeah. But reincarnation, I believe, is a possibility.
3: Your consciousness goes elsewhere after you leave the physical body.
1: But because everything's
4: how
1: energy.
4: How does that explain your family coming to get you, like to collect you at your time, when you see a lot of the old people going?
2: Yeah.
4: And they say their brother's here or that. I don't think it is their family. I think it's an entity that comes to get them.
2: Yeah.
4: And they take on the persona of a family member to make the transition for you easier.
3: Yeah.
4: The reason I think that is when my father died, he was talking to my mum. He said my mum had come to get him. My mum's still with us.
2: Yeah. Wow. Mm-hmm. Because, I mean, you do believe that there was 12 dimensions and more and more and more, isn't it? Maybe when you do pass, or we do pass, we go on to the fourth one.
4: We're just leaving this meat suit and going on to our next stage.
1: Yeah. In 5D anyway, because you can exist there without the body. You're in a form of energy. And you were talking about David Icke. He put out a video fairly recently warning people not to go to the light. He's saying that was a reincarnation trap to repeat another life on Earth. If you want to do something different, you don't go towards it.
4: He's telling them not to go to the light. I'm telling them not to get on the bus.
2: I like that.
4: when something does occur and they send buses and everybody's going to these special camps to be safe, no, do not get on that bus.
2: Yeah, stay away. Yeah. Well, Abigail, thank you so much. It's been an absolute pleasure. We've just done an hour and it's been wonderful to have you on. And hopefully we will be seeing you soon. It'll be great face-to-face to come and have a chat. And anyone out there, please get yourselves up to Warrington, Liverpool. Go on the UFO Identify website on Facebook. And you can have a chat with Abigail, Natalie, Ash, and is it Simon? Is it Simon Yarwood as well?
4: Mr. Yarwood, or lovely Mr. Yarwood.
2: The lovely Mr. Yarwood as well. Yeah, that's Steve Yarwood, sorry. Yeah. So thank you, Abigail. It's been an absolute pleasure.
4: Thank you very much for having me.
3: Thanks, Abigail.
2: And we'll hopefully be able to speak to you soon. You take care now.
4: Thank you very much.
2: Thanks, Abigail. You take care now. Bye-bye.
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2: You're listening to Tales of the Unexplained with me, Peter Bircher.
3: And me, David Lloyd, where we'll be looking at the world of the paranormal, conspiracy theories, and the mysteries of the ages.
2: The truth is out there. Welcome back, and thank you so much to Abigail. Very interesting chat that, David.
3: She was, yeah. Like, yeah. She was a very interesting person.
2: Yeah, I mean, to be getting all those experiences as well, when you talk about the demonic stuff, yeah. I'm a little bit of a scaredy cat with stuff like that.
1: It's what the entities are, yeah, because some of them don't have the best intentions, but some of them are good intentions. But so I've tried to nail down what demons are, but I think it's you know, a race that may not, you know, normally carnate, even as in they're always outside of a body, so you don't know. It's very hard to know what you're dealing with, but that's what they warn you about with messing with Ouija boards. You're inviting entities like that into.
2: Have you ever done that Ouija boards?
3: I have, but I was
2: any listeners out there?
3: 13 or 14, nothing happened. Well, no. I remember somebody telling me that they'd done one.
2: Chemtrails appeared
3: across the road. And the glass flew off the table, so that pumped me off a little bit, you know.
2: Yeah, but I don't like stuff like that, to be honest. No. I still watch horror movies with no behind the cushion and things like that as well. So anyway, great. Thanks, Abigail. If you do want to get yourself to one of the meetings, they are great. We've been there, me and Dave, been there a few times. You know, and it was different people just turning up with all their experiences,
3: well,
2: wasn't it?
3: People turning up who wanted to get something off the chest, you know, let other people hear that they're not going crazy, that these people who you're sitting with, some of them have been through the same thing as they have.
2: And it's some bizarre, what you'd say is bizarre stuff, wasn't it? Werewolves in local areas and things like that. But you know what? If you've experienced it, who's to say? No. Anyway, second part of the show. Thanks for listening in. Stay with us because Michael Farry's getting himself set up. Are you ready to go, Michael? Because we're going to be going with talking dows and rods, and then we're going to go into a bit of telepathy. Do you know what I'm thinking? No?
1: Yeah, exactly. Well, cause
2: sorry, mate.
1: And of course, you're actually
3: thinking, how long's this going to
1: do? So when you're thinking all the thoughts and then say you're not a mind reader, well, it's kind of the idea that, you know, as we're almost like broadcasts of energy. We're all energy. Everything is energy, and everything has a consciousness. Even they've recently found about plants, having a consciousness, that they think, and fungi having these vast networks together where they communicate, even fungi, that if it stretched out into space, it would go out to halfway across the Milky Way sort of thing, or a good few light years at least.
2: Yeah. So, well, that sort of relates in as well, because is it the one electron, it's duality, isn't it, that there's... There can be another Lex on the other side of the universe,
3: quantum entanglement
1: means that they actually they
2: interact. Work in unison,
1: space, the vast distance in space and even time doesn't matter because they're linked anyway, which kind of almost like hints that it's all a code, really. It's like if you're in a computer game, it wouldn't matter how far across, say, the Grand Theft Auto City, a piece of code would operate instantly, wouldn't it? Even if it was vastly different. So it's kind of hints at maybe that's what it all is, because you can have, and it's a similar thing between people. Sometimes thoughts can be set off. You know, you can think of somebody, and this is what we're going to get into. We can think of somebody, and it puts the thought of you in their head. And so when we get into the telepathy part, apparently 80% of people claim to have had the experience where you're just sort of thinking about somebody, you know, it feels random, and then they phone the next minute, you know, and we don't really know what the science behind it is. Is it because of our energy? Is it because we're projecting into the consciousness out there? You know, we all have auras.
2: Yeah, we've all done that.
3: I'm going to talk about something like this later on. Yeah. It's about energy. You know, it evolves or changes, but it doesn't dissipate.
1: It can never be destroyed. The idea about life after death and that we can never truly die is because of this idea as well, isn't it? That you can't destroy energy, you can only change it. Even when something is physically destroyed, like in a fire, it becomes something else. It becomes the smoke. The atoms rearrange. Eventually, they'll form into something else. Yeah. And that's kind of what happens with our life and consciousness, I guess, according to the theory, at least. So the first thing would be dowsing. So they're called divining rods, which is, they're often made of metal, typically copper, brass, aluminium. Can be wood, apparently, because wood's, you said, it's a very, very precious resource.
2: Very, very, yeah.
1: So maybe they need it.
2: You know, aliens can't do it off our planet.
1: Whereas I didn't realise about wood and trees might actually be rare on other uninhabited planets, or, you know, I actually hadn't heard that before, but it makes sense. Yeah. There are things quite unique to Earth like that. But the idea of a divining rod is that it's often two pieces of metal. It'll have a way of holding it that's like an L shape, so you hold it. And it kind of responds.
3: It's in two sleeves, isn't it?
1: On each
3: rod.
1: So you're sort of holding a thinnish piece of metal, and it moves. It's not got that much weight to it. It's just a thinnish piece of metal, and it's able to move subtly based on, you know, the energy within your body. So it's actually, what they say is that you have to get into quite a calm state. You have to be almost at one with it, and you can start to use it to pick up on the energy of something. Now, you know, this is there's a part of it that's just even quite easily explained almost in conventional science, that they're used for water, to finding water. So some farmers, for example, use it to find where a stream is, because it's reacting to the energy in the atmosphere. Because water is, you know, water's got a certain amount of electricity in it, an engine. It comes through and it picks up on very, very subtle amounts of electricity that's even in the air.
2: It's receptive, isn't it?
1: You could even put a voltmeter to it to some degree. And apparently, you know, what's interesting is that a AA battery is about 1.5 volts, isn't it? Mm-hmm. You can get that sort of voltage around the edge of a tree. So they've actually put a voltmeter around, and that's kind of the energy in the tree. It would probably be enough to power your GoPro or something, you know? You know, sort of thing, you know, or a flashlight, a small light, you know, because, and it's picking up on that. That's what these divining rods are doing, and they've been used in conventional science to find where water runs, because they move slightly, and there's a sort of code. If it moves slightly apart, it means you're not, you know, it's not the case. It's a negative thing. It's kind of repelling, like magnets going away from each other. It's always that. So it's doing that, and it's moving. If you're holding them, it's like moving more to the left. There isn't like a universal code, but it's you can ask, people even ask the divining rods from the energy, what are you saying by this? And it will indicate. But the one where most typically where it's a yes or a positive is that they start to attract together and they're pulling, and that's right. When you're holding it, you're right.
2: Now, can I just say there, Mike, interrupt you a sec. Dave, we went on to a ghost hunt.
3: Yeah.
2: And Dave used them. Mm-hmm. Can you tell the listeners what actually happened? Because it was bizarre, wasn't it?
3: Well, it was a pub, wasn't it? Was it? I can't remember.
2: I think it was a pub in the Wirral.
3: Yeah, and that's right, we were in the back. And various people had used these and got
2: nothing at all. No, no.
3: And yet when I asked questions, do you were crossing or do you were repelling? And it was yes and no answers, basically. Yes to cross, no, do you went the other way? But, I found it really interesting that it worked for me. Whether it's something within your subconscious that's sending out the signal of some sort, I'm not sure, but it did work for
2: me. And you were not manipulating them, which a lot of people think you can do, was it?
3: No.
2: You wasn't manipulating them, was it?
3: No.
2: Because they were inside the plastic sleeve where you couldn't twist them.
3: That's at the sleeve,
2: And I genuinely watched this happening. I remember the questions. Can't think of the specific questions, but remember your question. And it was so erratic and bizarre, wasn't it?
3: Yeah.
2: So, you know, there's a lot of truth in that.
1: So what is it there? One example of a case, and it did air in the Strange But True programme, because I do remember it quite well, was there was a missing truck. So it had gone missing in the New York State area. And there was a dowsing expert or a dowser. I don't think, sometimes people don't realise why they have an ability, because, as you say, it can respond to different energies and different people, and so it's a bit like psychic abilities. Maybe not everyone can get the dowsing rods to do that or have it happen to them. Or you have to be in a certain state. If you think negatively towards the potential of them working, it will write it off. Yeah. If you believe in them, they will actually. But he was actually asked by the police to help locate the missing truck, and he started to narrow it down that is it in the Lake Georgia? and he got it moving to the right. And then he actually did what's known as map dowsing, because even the representation of a place in a map, it can respond to that energy. So it's been used to find missing hikers, for example, using, you know, an ordnance survey map or something like that, and it can respond. It's either the move into the left and right, or from the cases I've looked up, which is like a pretty simple code of, you know, repel is going to be no, it's going to start moving away. The two rods move away to each other. When it's going to get closer, it's going to be a yes, it's going to be positive. And the other one is that in addition to divining rods, there are crystals and other objects that can be used. Mm. And the crystals are doing a pendulum. They're swinging and going round. And when it's a more positive answer, they're going around more quickly because you're getting onto something, and then they're not moving as much. So that's been used as well. So he got a map of the area, and he actually used a ruler. So he went to narrow something down. First, it was vertical, and he got more activity out of the dowsing rod as he narrowed down vertically, and then in a grid pattern. He moved it horizontally until he got more activity.
10: Yeah.
1: And he narrowed it down to a fairly specific part of the lake, because the lake was...
3: Was he using the pendulum for this, was he?
1: I actually forget if he was using the rods or the pendulum. That's just why I put the explanation of both.
3: Yeah.
1: I think I remember it was he was actually using the swinging crystal, yeah. I think, because that's the rotating, which... in this case, because some other people use the rods. So this lake is about 32 miles long. So that is, and it gets in part up to 2 miles wide. So you can imagine the square of that or the area is going to be very, you know, to try and pinpoint a missing, a truck isn't a very big object then. So we asked some questions, and it's narrowing down of yes and no. You know, he asked, you know, are the men still alive? And he got the negative response. So unfortunately they had... and then he asked in the Lake Georgia, and then he got the yes response to that, and that's where the map dowsing then came in.
10: Wow.
1: So when he'd narrowed it down this way, he was met with, as he left, he was met with laughter with the police, like they just said, you know, this is not going to turn up anything, and he didn't order the search, so he thought, I can't just order it on that, because it's like, this is not, you know, as a quite closed-minded, not open to these.
3: It cost thousands as well, wouldn't it?
1: Yeah, the paranormal ideas, they're not, you know, not given credence, and yet they're still asking to do it. I think somehow later it was reopened or something, and the truck was actually found about a mile away from where he said it was, but it was still a very narrowed down area, and so it had been found.
3: It's amazing, wow. Isn't it? For a lake that's so big, to now narrow it down to such a small... square area.
1: I mean, whether it could be used for MH370, yeah. The flight, because that is a similarly exponentially large, you know, search in the ocean.
2: And this is a flight that's gone missing, has never been recovered.
1: Yeah, yeah, from 2014, yeah.
3: Didn't you see the film? Where I don't know where the film was taken from, but I've seen it a few times now, where the plane is flying and these three lights in the sky form a triangle and start going round the plane as fast as possible, you know, to the human eye. Next thing is, bang, the plane disappears.
1: It's like
3: it's gone. Been transported elsewhere, you know.
2: Mm.
1: So there's been quite a few examples of that in the Bermuda Triangle, hasn't there? Like this, it's kind of 200-mile sort of stretch of ocean off the coast of Florida, sort of Caribbean, where there's been... Well, there's also been a missing place as well as missing time. People have reported... suddenly finding themselves off course by 200 miles when they thought they were heading in a direction, and they find themselves in a slightly different part.
10: Wow.
1: So it's a similar thing to the missing time. You are, you know...
3: Well, that's what happened to the flight, wasn't it? It was just after the Second World War. There was a squad of planes, and they thought they were going a certain way, and then they realised they weren't going the right way, and they had to ditch because they run out of fuel. And yet there was another case of a guy who was flying from... within the Bermuda Triangle to Florida somewhere. And he got there something like 45 minutes quicker than he normally would, which would mean, you know, with the tailwind, maybe it would have been possible. But when he looked at the fuel gauge, he still had 3/4 of a tank, where he would have used 3/4 of a tank. So that was another thing. He went through a tunnel it was like an electronic tunnel that he went to, and that must have pushed him in some way.
2: Hurled him ahead.
3: But do you reckon that the Bermuda Triangle have a lot with magnetic rocks? There's lots of rocks under the ocean that are magnetic, yeah, and can form, make, you know, little, when you try to look at your gyroscope and which way you're going, it doesn't work, you know.
2: All right. Because it's the old Atlantean as well. Apparently the old Atlantis was in that Bermuda Triangle area as well.
1: Oh, yeah.
2: So how does that correlate then to telepathy and having the ability to... Because I read that the original apes and monkeys, that's how they used to converse.
1: Mm. It's like there's a hive knowledge, because... So one expert in it is called Dr. Rupert Sheldrake, and he's 83 now.
3: Oh, yeah,
1: you could still try and get him for an interview, I think, if he wants to come on. I think he'd be a great guest.
2: Yeah, brilliant.
1: Because he's been on, and I think he talks about the communication of species is that they've almost got a hive intelligence, or they're able to. Some remarkable things. It pertains to telepathy in some way, because... I'm not in favour of animal experiments, but they've done experiments with rats where they've had to learn something. And then they found out that after these rats have learned something, other groups of rats totally unrelated to them find it easier to do so. And it shouldn't be possible.
2: Because they've never had contact at all?
1: No, they haven't. Yeah. It's almost like it's been transmitted through
2: like
1: the
2: species. Yeah.
1: Like
3: the 100 monkey syndrome.
2: Well, the core, it says here, the core telepathic capabilities is you've got mind reading and perception, you've got memory manipulation, it's the ability to alter, extract, suppress, or completely erase memories. You can see sinister overtones in a lot of this, though, can't you?
1: Well, if things are implanted, or they can read what you're thinking. Sometimes you have negative thoughts about things, obviously, and you wonder if it could all be read if we're all just energy. Or you might have, like, I don't know, fantasies, different things. I don't know. Don't want to say too much, because mine can be read anyway. Probably already know about it all on the 5D or something. Yeah. But, you know.
2: But a lot of these here, I mean, you've got, like, mental defence and cloaking. Yeah. So it's erecting physical shields to block intrusion.
1: Mm. Yeah.
2: In this world, I mean, Dave, you love the old conspiracy theories. These big organisations, and not just saying CIA, but all these global... Yeah. Have the ability to tap into your thoughts. And I quite recently, I could take it a step further when, you know, you were talking about the smart TVs and your phone, it's listening to you. I was thinking about something, randomly thinking about something, never discussed it with anyone, never, it was just a thought looking out of the train window. And it appeared... On my,
3: that's weird, isn't it?
2: Do you know your advert list as you're scrolling through Facebook or something?
1: So you didn't even say it. It wasn't even the recording that everyone thinks they're doing, which
2: I've never seen a ghost. And I'll tell you the truth, that was the most bizarre thing I've ever experienced.
3: Well, I'll give you an instance with me. I played a lot of volleyball and squash over the years. Done a lot of running, and my knees. I've worn away, you know, it's bone on bone. I went for two cortisone injections about 3 weeks ago. Done absolutely nothing. I couldn't believe it, you know. And then I read online that they've even got injections now that put gel into your knee, and it doesn't wear out. It lubricates the knee. And then the next thing is I'm scrolling, thinking there's got to be something else I can do, because this isn't, apart from losing loads of weight, which isn't easy when you're not mobile. I came across these bands that go underneath the knee, advertised on Facebook. I thought, where's that come from? I've never seen it before. The doctor never mentioned nothing about it. It's called a patella knee band. It sits a couple of millimetres under the knee, and it redirects the force that you put on the knee. It's got gel at the front. And I got on to my mates, Amazon Prime customer. He'd be there the next day. Yeah. It cost 15 quid each, so I had one in each leg. And it definitely made a lot of help. I'd say 25% to 30%. I haven't got them on today, but if I'm going out somewhere, I'll wear them, and then I'll take them off when I get in the house.
2: What you were saying from that is that...
3: It just appeared from nowhere, the advert, and I thought, that's strange. That's exactly what I'm looking for.
2: Yeah. It's
1: telepathic or manifestation almost. It seems to cross the same.
2: Yeah, but and it says advanced and you know offensive applications is that you've got mind control.
3: Yeah.
2: So you can easily be you know, suggested, people persuading things, targets, dominance. And it says psychic communication, establishing persistent, secure communication
3: targets
2: networks.
3: Targets individuals, you hear about that over all the time.
2: Now, there has been people who said, we would see it as, you know, you're hearing voices in your head.
3: Mm.
2: I mean,
3: and you mean
2: with
3: you
2: technology.
3: You think you'd be carted off. You go to the doctor and say, listen, I'm hearing voices in my head at 3 o'clock in the morning.

0: obviously the world of telepathy. That's
1: goes to the Simpsons.
0: Yeah, so we're going from telepathy down to Springfield now, Mike. So thanks very much for that, Mike. We'll have a quick, very quick break. Come back in a minute or so. Stay tuned to more Tales of the Unexplained. We are going down to Springfield.
1: Springfield.
0: To see Homer.
1: And the predictions.
2: Frank Griffith here. Come join me on my LCR show, The Jazz Cavern. Funky saxes, swinging brass, popping rhythmic grooves, and cool and sultry vocals. We also have a bespoke guest each week talking of matters jazz and the arts in the Liverpool area. 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
0: You're listening to Tales of the Unexplained with me, Peter Bircher.
1: And me, David Lloyd, where we'll be looking at the world of the paranormal, conspiracy theories, and the mysteries of the ages.
0: The truth is out there. Hello and welcome back to Tales of the Unexplained, a show that looks at the conspiracy theories and the mysteries of the ages. Thanks so much to Michael Farry there for, you know, a bit of telepathy. It's an interesting subject, isn't it? You know, but I think you were going to say very quickly there, Mike, there's something that we just didn't cover. If you wanted to just...
3: I think it's called the concept of morphic resonance, the idea. So we ran an experiment where there's another synchronicity other than people seem to know when someone's going to ring. So it was almost like they can read their mind, you know, or they know. The Nolan sisters said they knew which, many cases, which of the sisters was going to ring because they had this sort of telepathic. But the animals, can be cats, dogs, it could even be rabbits, seem to know when the owners are going to come home. And you could say, if you're a cynic about this idea of morphic resonance, oh, well, it's always the same time every day. They've got such amazing hearing, they can hear up to 64 kilohertz, so they can hear the car long before it gets there. But the explanation, was challenged by the experiments that this Dr. Rupert Sheldrake has ran, where he filmed pets at home. He had the owners turn up at a different time that wasn't in the routine and use a different car. And they still went to the window some 10 to 20 minutes before they were actually going to come home, so they were picking up on something there. So it's like a form of telepathy they seem to have. It's like an intuition that they seem to have.
0: Probably with a bonded person or something.
1: Well, as I just mentioned to you in the break, I've seen a couple of videos, different videos of dogs getting upset. There's a guy sitting on a bench and the dog comes up to him and is pulling at his trouser leg. And in the end, the guy gets up, you know, to swipe at the dog. And as he gets up, a car comes right through the bench. It saved him. And there's been another time where there's a girl sitting outside a cafe and same thing, the dog has pulled her away, physically, and she's sitting on the seat, pulling her away, and a car slams into the shop, misses her, because the dog, if they've got a few seconds premonition of what's going to happen. Weird, very weird.
3: Well, they pick up on the energy because some people can feel events before they happen that's significant, and it's like it's a changed energy.
1: Well,
3: I don't know.
0: And even twins, that telepathic.
1: Yeah. Oh, yeah.
0: Twins is a big thing, isn't it? You know, they're from the same egg, so maybe.
3: Oh, I have a story for that one. Could even be the last one before you get to The Simpsons.
0: Go on, then. He's getting another one in. We're not getting down to Springfield just yet.
3: Well, this is, because that's quite a phenomenon that's common, having twins that are identical, not just conjoined, but maybe identical, born within seconds of each other in some cases, obviously, because they're twins, being so closely related, like, you know, they sort of... Not only do they have like a lot of empathy and closeness with each other, but they also seem to almost think as one. They seem to experience things as one. And, you know, this is hard to explain in conventional science. So one example was there was twins from somewhere, some state in America, who were 5 years old. And one was playing on a trampoline and got hit in the face pretty hard. So falling onto the metal thing or whatever, what must have happened, and got a big black eye. So you can guess what happened. The other

0: Quinn wasn't playing on the trampoline at the time, was in the same park. But when they both came home, she had the black eye injury, and the other one had a slightly lesser mark that was sort of emulating the black eye. She had a bit of a bruise. She said she'd not been hit by anything. It was a twin sister, and they have no explanation for that. So it's like she developed the injury in sympathy with what her twin sister directly experienced.
1: Yeah. I know. I've spoke to a twin who had stomach pains when the other twin wasn't feeling too good.
2: Wow.
1: And you get a phone call, they'd phone up straight away. It was just that intuition. Share the same egg, same DNA, same genes. But and science can't sort of
2: work it out.
0: It's like we've got the same energy or something that's you know, because it can even sometimes think about what the other person's thinking about. Sympathetic injury, such as someone was in hospital, was having a procedure, it was painful, and then the other twin brother just experienced a sudden pain and couldn't explain it. It was like because it was happening to his twin several miles away.
1: Dave?
3: Right.
1: I can you're telepathically telling me to worry up. We've only got 15 minutes. Anyway, let's get down. So this is very common. It's common now on Facebook and a lot of other social media outlets. Everyone goes on about these Simpson stories. Now, you've been doing a little bit of research into this.
3: Simpson's predictions.
1: Or predictions,
3: that seemingly have come true. You know, there's 25, 30 over the last 20-odd years.
1: Yeah.
3: And whereas some of them can be mere coincidence, some of them are so accurate that you're thinking, there's got to be more to this, you know.
1: Yeah.
3: And there's three different types of stories I'm going to tell you about. The Coronavisor, the Yellow Cube, and Project Looking Glass. And these are all
1: part of this story.
3: Forward and backward looking timeline technologies that have been used over the last few decades, in theory. Anyway, to some of the predictions the Simpsons have made, one of the biggest ones that stuck out was President Trump becomes president in an episode in 2000. Yeah. Only to become president in 2016. Now, I remember because I like a bet, and I looked at the betting for Trump. He was 33-1. At that time, he was doing that show, you know, what's that one?
0: The Apprentice,
1: Fired.
0: You're fired.
3: He was doing that. But he was 33-1. Nobody gave him a chance at all.
1: Yeah.
3: There's another one. I've never watched one episode of Game of Thrones, right?
1: But it says, oh, you don't know what you're missing. It's fantastic.
3: 2 years before the end of Game of Thrones, they covered exactly the same ending, a dragon flying over the town, setting it on fire. Now, I don't even know what that's
0: in the season 8 episode. It was where they went absolutely mad with different writers. They didn't even have George R.R. Martin's book material and went and did all sorts of crazy things.
1: Yeah.
0: And so you're saying that got predicted in The Simpsons?
3: 2 years before,
1: All right, okay.
3: In 2010, they predicted the Nobel Prize winner for 2016, which came true. Here's another good one. In 1995, Lisa has a FaceTime call, which never was possible till around 2010. You know, on your watch or on your phone.
1: Oh, yeah, I've got that. Yeah, I've got my little list here. Yeah, I'm ticking them off as we go,
3: In 1999, an episode predicted the Ebola outbreak 17 years later. Now, you could say that could have happened anyway.
1: Yeah.
3: You know. In 2014, a year before it actually became public knowledge, the FIFA arrest, because there was a lot of corruption going on in FIFA.
1: Yeah.
3: That's another one.
1: So what was that saw an official being arrested for rampant corruption? Ah, right, okay.
3: Yeah. Three-eyed fish is a good one.
1: Oh, I like this one.
0: That's an early episode.
1: I've got it on my list, yeah. I remember that one.
3: After the nuclear power accident, 2 decades later, it became true. They found a three-eyed fish.
0: Wow, yeah, that was in one of the early episodes showing, Homer was fishing,
3: In 1995, on a blackboard behind Homer, he finds the answer to an equation of the Higgs boson.
1: This is the one, yeah.
3: Which was actually discovered in 2012. So we're talking like 12, 14, 16 years
1: ago. So this is 98, isn't it? The equation,
3: 1998, yeah.
1: Eerily close to the calculating the mass of the Higgs boson.
3: Yeah, so how would you know that?
1: Is this coincidental, Michael?
0: So then you go into your theory about why. Is it because the imagination can, you know, you can actually sort of go down the roads that, that we really go down because, you know, you think of those things and then it really happens? Or is it because the most conspiratorial way to look at it would be that the powers that be know about this, you know, it's a sanctioned entertainment show that seems satirical and they actually give material to it. But that would just be an idea.
3: Let no grains of truth, maybe.
0: Well, I mean, that's you couldn't prove it. It was just an idea about, you know, is it something that's been originated from the right, you know, the writers, do they sometimes pick up on the energy of things that really happen and it just writes through them? Because sometimes I write things or come up with things and think, oh, that's really creative. That you feel like it's being done almost through you. You're responding to an energy, and then and then that's what appears.
3: Maybe you're getting downloads, Mike, Tesla.
1: But maybe, I mean, now could we talk about future technology that possibly could be on this? We could do that, couldn't we?
3: Well, I've got the technology.
1: Oh, here we go. Sorry. What a lovely lead in there, Dave.
3: I've got a couple more. Yeah, let's see. There's quite a few, but I'll just do two or three. Siegfried and Roy, these were the two guys in Las Vegas who had the tigers. Magicians.
0: Oh, you know what happened with them.
3: Shown in 1993... the tragic tiger event.
1: I've seen that.
3: And
1: one,
3: it actually happened in 2013. Mm-hmm. How would you know that?
1: Do you know when it happened?
3: Yeah.
1: I thought of The Simpsons.
3: Did you? Well, there
1: yes,
3: you go.
1: Yes, because I remember it. It's actually a crazy, bizarre part of the episode, but I actually thought of that at the time.
3: There's one I remember where Trump's coming down the stairs with his wife in a shopping mall, and at the top there's a group of people watching as he goes down. And one of them's got a placard in The Simpsons thingio. And somebody drops the placard. Only for years later to be Trump coming down the actual elevator and a guy with a placard saying Trump, you know, whatever year it was, and he drops it.
0: There is a fairly obvious idea, though, that other than the deliberate implanting of it, it's what we've covered on another show, is that when you create a material like this, maybe you're manifesting it into reality. Maybe you make the future events more likely because you've created it in some form, and then they happen. Is there something in that?
1: Yeah. That's a good point, actually. That's a very good point. Have you got anything else, Dave? I've got a few here, you know.
3: Come on, let's read them out.
1: Well, I've got space tourism. And so in 2014, the show featured Richard Branson. I've seen this one as well. He's floating in zero gravity on a spaceship. This materialised in 2021 when Branson actually completed a suborbital flight with Virgin.
3: 7 years.
1: Galactic. Now, the thing with that was, everyone knew that's what he was building up to.
3: Yeah, that could
1: so
3: be
1: if it. I was writing, he'd be a type of character
0: that would do that, or Elon Musk, you know, the sort of thing he does.
1: Yeah, exactly, that type of character. So we'll write that one off. Now, here's a good one: Lady Gaga's Super Bowl halftime show.
3: Yeah.
1: So 2012, which is, you know, your favourite year, Dave, where there was going to be the end of the world. Lisa Simpson's episode featured Lady Gaga descending from the rafters over the audience. 5 years later, she performed a nearly identical stunt.
3: How was that?
1: 2017 Super Bowl. Is there a possibility that someone said, well, you know, it was on The Simpsons, do the same type of show?
0: Or has it gone into them subconsciously? Because
3: that's a possibility,
0: the idea has gone into her head subconsciously just from it existing, just from it being written. Yeah. And that's manifestation again, in a way.
1: Yeah, and then the other one was also correct. 1994 episode featuring the Apple Newton shows, the device misinterpreting a written note, a comical nod to the modern nuisance of smartphone autocorrect.
3: Oh, yeah, autocorrect.
1: Now, this was 1994. Now, I was in Australia in 95, and I seen my first Nokia mobile phone in 95, so that's a long...
0: Because text messages were invented in 92, but hardly anyone even used phones as audio, did they?
1: Yeah.
0: So the idea of, oh, well, we're going to be writing, like... We're going to be writing like letters to each other on a device and sending them a 50p a message at first.
1: I know,
0: you know,
1: cost you a fortune.
0: Oh, but it will correct your spelling, you know.
3: Yeah, three times he predicted the Super Bowl winners. That's another one.
1: Now this is the interesting one for people listening now. So it is June, 22nd of June today, 2026. Now, Dave, he likes to have a little gamble now and again, which we're not promoting it, but, you know, he has a bit of interest. So you're going to look at the World Cup, aren't you? And you believe The Simpsons are predicted
3: The Simpsons predicted the finalists of the World Cup, it was either 4 or 5 years ago, and big drum roll.
1: So good odds for this, Dave.
3: I got 375-1 that Portugal will beat Mexico in the final of 2026. Now, I've had various bets. I've had Portugal to beat Mexico, but I've also had Portugal and Mexico just to get to the final at 200. I'll get $5,000 back for £20 if it comes out.
0: It'll be like a
3: and if it doesn't
0: pockets.
3: Come in, I'll say that bloody Simpsons is a load of rubbish.
1: Oh, don't.
3: Don't!
1: So there you go. You've heard it first. So if you're there now, not advocating gambling, but it's okay. Nice to have a nice little this pound.
0: This is a good way to measure listening figures because there's a run on the bookies. But if hardly anyone does it.
3: So Portugal at the start were about 8-1. Now, they've only had one game, but they weren't very convincing. But Mexico have had two games. They were 66-1. Their price has come into about 40-1. Yeah. So they're playing really well. They're going to get through the groups. But it's like like tennis. You have the top half of the draw and the bottom half of the draw. How did they know that they wouldn't be in the?
1: Well, is there a possibility that they could meet?
3: Well, yeah.
1: No, before the final.
3: I don't know.
1: Oh, there you go.
3: I'm leaving it all to the Simpsons. Well, I'll get a holiday out of it anyway.
1: Well, we'll be all down to Moe's Tavern afterwards.
3: But anyway, want to bring? Have you got any more Simpsons stuff before I carry on?
1: No, we're okay with that. Go on, Dave.
3: All right. Well, listen, because some of the things seem so intricate, and the three Super Bowl winners and Lady Gaga 5 years later, which you give a good one there. You may have seen the Simpsons.
0: Yeah, even subconsciously, if they don't remember watching it puts the idea in your head and then you go and do that. I don't know.
3: But I'm going to put to you that there's been three inventions over the last 70, 80 years that have come to my knowledge, which people in the UFO community and people who research stuff, they'll know about it anyway. In fact, I chatted to a guy called Andrew DiBasciago on another radio station about 15 years ago. And he first mentioned this to me. That's what got me interested. And this invention was called the Chronovisor. The Chronovisor, allegedly invented in the 1950s by a Benedictine monk named Father Pellegrini Ernesto, promised to revolutionise humanity's understanding of history by capturing 3D dimensional holograms of past events. So that sounds a bit, Father Ernesto was no ordinary clergyman. He was a distinguished musicologist in Venice, and he also possessed credentials that lent considerable weight to his extraordinary assertions. He also had advanced degrees in quantum and subatomic physics. Now, it goes on to say, I'm reading this, so I'm trying to read my own writing. According to Ernesto, detailed accounts, the Chronovisor was not work of a single person or individual, but a collaboration of 12 distinguished scientists. He only named two of them. One was Enrico Fermi, the Nobel Prize winning physicist who created the first nuclear reaction. So, he's got somebody on board there. And the other guy, who we've heard of and we've talked about before, was von Werner Braun, the rocket scientist. They were all sworn to secrecy. The theoretical foundation of device rests on a fascinating, plausible principle of physicality that sound and visual waves, once emitted to the universe, are out there, but they can be brought back. The easiest way to try and explain it is like if you cut a record in a recording studio, it's sound waves that are going out, but they're being brought back onto the record, onto a disc or onto a tape, or you know what I mean? They're out there, but they're coming back.
1: The retainer.
3: So it said, nothing is ever truly destroyed throughout space but transformed into other forms of energy. According to this theory, these waves remain eternal, dispersed throughout the space like cosmic fingerprints of past events waiting to be detected and reconstructed. The Chronovisor itself consisted of a specialist antennas designed to tune into specific historical frequencies. And this is what they do. They use the sound waves with precision and connect them back to the original form of time where they wanted to get vision. It was on a screen. It was like a TV that they could tune in and he'd find historical past. There's snippets online if you look for them, of different things that have happened.
1: So it's the coronavirus.
3: The coronavirus.
1: The coronavirus. Sorry, yeah.
0: chrono for time.
1: Yeah.
3: Chrono. With this one, you couldn't look forward. You could only look back in time.
1: Yeah.
3: So you could look at past events. If you got the right, dial in and you got the right antennas to bring this stuff in, you could find out. The implications were staggering and deeply troubling. No secret could remain hidden. No historical event could stay obscure. The coronavisor was dismantled on Vatican orders. The Catholic Church hierarchy recognised the potential of catastrophe and implications of such technologies. The coronavisor is now said to be in the repository at the Vatican. And he died, actually, in 1994. He was born in 1925. So he was a very noble scholar with 12 other scientists working around, and Wernher von Braun and Echo Fermio. That's the coronavisor. There's another one called the Yellow Cube. Now, there's a story to this. It was around 1940s. Twice Eisenhower met these aliens at an Air Force base in America. And in exchange for humans to help with them, and apparently their DNA was running out and they needed to experiment on people. They worked out, it was the Grenada Agreement, they worked out they'd take so many bodies a year. In return, they give them this yellow cube. But not just one, they give them several. And it's said to, it's technology that's based on the consciousness interface with this cube. The government said to have the tech that displays the future timelines, said to have been given to Eisenhower by the aliens in the 1940s. It's highly secretive and powerful. It would see future timeline branches, probabilities that could happen. And that one is said to be in use now. I'm saying, could the Simpsons have got the hands on or some sort of technology? Because that one was given future timelines. Mm. It could be 20 different ways of things going. But if you've done certain things, it made that the probability.
0: So it was also working out how likely it was, and therefore it was an aid in prediction, because you might have all these different branches of what could happen and say, oh, that didn't come true. Oh, it was only a 1 in 20 chance. But he said, this is quite likely it was 1 in 2.
1: Yeah.
3: The yellow cube, and I'll talk about looking glass in a minute, technologies serve vastly different purposes. The yellow cube focuses on creating interactive 3D experiences for individuals using headsets, specialised equipment, but you had to be trained to use them because it used your consciousness to look at a certain... So different people would see different things. Because
0: like Galadriel's mirror, when it looked at what Frodo was thinking in Galadriel's mirror in Lord of the Rings.
1: Oh, yeah.
3: Looking glass is said to have... Because what's your name talked about this? You know, with Lazar?
1: Bob Lazar.
3: Bob Lazar talked about this in the 1980s. Apparently, they had this looking glass technology in Area 51. Holographic displays. It creates 3D holograms looking at the future. But it's user-friendly because you don't need any special equipment. And it turns out that various people can watch it all at once. So it's not one person. You could have 20 people looking at this thing. It's supposed to be massive, the size of this stuff. But apparently that was taken apart because some of the timelines all turned into one in 2012, which was the year that we thought it was the end of the world.
0: Because that's been alleged in 2020 as a sort of reset, and we're just, and things should have been destroyed, but it's carried on in an alternative reality.
3: It just said,
0: like that.
3: Looking glass tech enables group viewable 3D content without the need for glasses or headsets. More accessible for multi-viewer simultaneously, so you can all watch it at once. But that's all these things are top secret, but I'm wondering whether the Simpsons have got hold of it. I hope they have. Because if Portugal beat Mexico, I'll be waiting out for the next prediction.
1: From a selfish point of view, well done, Dave.
0: But there was a weak link in it, isn't there? There were multiple copies of that coronavisor. If you just made more than one of the device, and because it got the one device got confiscated and stuck in a Vatican vault. But if he'd made 10, even secretly, it could be in use today.
3: Well, all that was done by these 12 people in secret.
0: Yeah,
3: it was dismantled because they could look back at everything that happened in history, pulling them out from the ether, however they did. I mean, it's just interesting that these things, I'm not saying they exist, but to get Wernher von Braun included and 11 other scientists, it just makes you think. Yeah, it really does.
0: It would be good for true crime, but all sorts of things like 9/11, all sorts of, because it could be like a truth sort of serum. You could say, well, this is what actually happened there.
3: What they're saying is every thought and everything, even what you think. In fact, they've done it now.
1: I was saying earlier, wasn't it?
3: They can film your dreams. You can go to bed with electrodes and they can transfer what you're thinking in your mind, what you're seeing. Yeah. And then you can turn it into video. Yeah.
0: That would be very useful because I always found dreams fascinating. I'm increasingly, if you don't remember instantly, the last thing that in the dream, it sort of trails back to all the other parts. You've forgotten it.
1: And you wake up furious.
0: So if something was recording it, I'd be all for it. It's Men in Black, Big Brother. Can I just have it as well?
3: And some of these dreams, at times, they seem so real at the time,
0: Vivid sometimes, you get fantasy places, you get a place of imagination. You see the world in a different way, the world in a different atmosphere.
1: Well, there's a girl I've been trying to get on. Hopefully, I'll be able to get her on soon. Sarah Jane, she does dream therapies and things like that, and goes into. And then the Greeks used to do a big thing about dreams and astral traveling and everything. I know people who actually astral travel. Go off and take themselves out of the bodies.
0: That's interstellar distances are nothing then, because you can go to any point.
1: Any point.
3: Serious. If you go onto Google and look at
1: remote viewings,
3: if you go onto Google and look at the 8 modalities of teleportation, and it's Andrew Basiago wrote this, and he talks about the 8 different things that, like astral travel is one, remote viewing is another one, and there's jump rooms where you go from A to B using some sort of scientific technology, but there's 8 different things, and he went through them one by one. This guy was so interesting. He's still alive. Yeah. And
1: Have a look at his stuff, Andrew Basiago.
3: But have a look at the 8 modalities of teleportation. It just makes you think. See, they've got this technology for decades. We only learn by paying for the latest iPhone.
1: And, the world of James Bond and the sinister element, it's definitely not fictional, is it? There's things go on that we don't know anything about, isn't it? So, anyway, thanks so much, Dave, for that. Right. Sweating in the corner there. It's a hot one in the corner.
3: I think I've lost 6 pounds.
1: I think it's because Portugal are playing tonight, I think, and they might be getting knocked out the World Cup. But I just want to say thank you so much again to Abigail, who was the first guest. She's a brilliant first guest there. UFO identified. If you do have any sightings, some sort of anomaly, you can contact them. They're great. They're quite warm and they're quite open and they're honest in regards to their feedback into any sightings or any data that's being produced there. So give them a look up, UFO identified. Get them on Facebook. They've got their website there. Thanks to Michael again for wonderful research again on dows and rods and telepathy. Yeah. Didn't even have to say that there, mate, did I? We connected.
0: Yeah, that's right, You were going to say.
1: And thanks to Dave, because I love The Simpsons, mate. You can't beat it, can you, regardless of anything? No. So thank you so much. Remember to listen into the show. We are on a couple of times across the month on the station. You can also get us on Spotify. Spreaker, just type in Tales of the Unexplained, Liverpool Community Radio. Get this show and all of our past shows. If you've got any questions, get in contact with us. Myself, Dave, Mike's on there now as well on our Facebook channel there, Liverpool Community Radio, Tales of the Unexplained. So we shall be looking at another weird and wonderful guest for next, is it July's show?
3: Yep.
1: As we go further into the summer, when we talk about climate change, that's been a big thing. It really is getting warm at the moment. So in a month's time, we'll have a little chat about how we've all survived.
0: Oh, yeah, because it could go to 40. It could do it again. It'd be the summer of 22, it got to that. And it could do it again this week. It caught in the UK four years later.
1: It's another thing for us to chat back. So if we are still here, we're not suntanned and burnt to a crisp, we will definitely be doing another Tales of the Unexplained. So remember, if you do find the truth out there, then please let us know. Till next time. You're listening to Tales of the Unexplained with me, Peter Bircher.
3: And me, David Lloyd, where we'll be looking at the world of the paranormal, conspiracy theories, and the mysteries of the ages.
1: The truth is out there.

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I realise £100 is a big ask, especially at the moment. But in reality, this £100 equates to eating one Greg steak bake or drinking one Starbucks coffee a week. In return for being part of Club 100, you'll get a framed certificate, an LCR mug, and the chance to be a guest on our programme, Kenny Island Discs. But more importantly, you'll get a warm, fuzzy feeling that you or your organisation is contributing to a worthwhile community project. You can either make a one-off payment by Bax of £100 or set up a monthly standing order of only £8.34. Donations need to be made to Kensington Vision, which is all one word, Community Interest Company via the Co-op Bank. Our SOR code is 089299. That's 089299. And our bank account details are 65255654. That's 65255654. If you'd like more information or more details, then contact me, Steve Farragher, by emailing steve@l-c-r.co.uk. Or you can even call into the LCR studio, 53 to 57 Holt Road, and you can also see what your donation is delivering to the community. 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
1: And me, Edward Robinson. 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

0: And a very warm welcome to you. My name is Michael Swerdlow, and it's my pleasure to be with my good friend and partner of many, many years playing this, or running this radio programme, Edward Robinson. Good afternoon, Edward.
1: Good afternoon, Michael, and good afternoon, Hillary, bringing some glamour to the studio. This is
2: excellent. And I have to say, Michael, welcome back. As all of our listeners will remember, you couldn't turn up last time we had the show.
0: You
2: couldn't turn anywhere. Your arm was seriously broken, and you were in all manner of splints. But I see today you're just in a sling.
0: No, I'm still in a splint.
2: You're still in a splint
0: up here,
2: as well as a sling. But you're managing to do this deck and all these twiddly bits very well, Michael. Well done, and welcome back.
0: Good. Well, thanks very much. A good way of getting this early summer program going is a great piece of music by the late Chris Rea, and it's called Looking for the Summer.

0: That's one of his lesser known tracks, but I think it's one of his greatest tracks. Chris Rea and Looking for the Summer.
1: By the way, does anybody know how Chris Rea is? The last I heard, he was quite ill. But I haven't heard any obituaries, so I guess he's okay.
0: Oh, no, he did pass away.
1: He did?
0: Oh, yes, yes.
1: Oh.
0: As far as I know. Now, it's a terrible thing if it's not the case, and hearing... You've heard the expression, I wake up every morning and if I read the paper, my obituary is not in it. I wake up and get up and
1: get out of bed.
0: Have breakfast. Oh, no, as far as I know...
1: That was Groucho Marx, of course.
0: Yeah, as far as I know, Chris Rea is the late Chris Rea.
1: Ah, that's
0: now, if anybody's listening right now and can put me right, it would be very great if you do so. You may have just joined our programme. If you're a regular, welcome back. And if you're someone who's never heard this programme before... it's very nice to have you on board.
1: And you're in for a treat.
0: We hope so.
1: So keep listening.
0: It's a two-hour programme with Edward on one side of the controls and me on the other, and we chat and we reminisce. We talk about local subjects here in Liverpool. We talk a lot about the music that we love and have in common, and suddenly it's 2 hours have gone by, so it's a great pleasure. You may be listening on FM radio, which is 106.7. We're also on podcast, and if you get a pencil and paper handy, and if you're not already listening to us on podcast, I can tell you how you can tune us in any time of the day, anywhere in the world, and you can hear us on your computer or smartphone or wherever. Anyway, more of that in a minute, but it's good to be back. As Edward has just said, I had to miss our last programme because I fell over. I went flying and came a cropper, and I'm not going to bore you with it because it is such a boring story, but I pushed my right arm out to save myself from falling and dutifully and gracefully broke, I think they call it a radial fracture in the upper part of my humerus bone. And I tell you, it was not humorous at all. I did go flying. And as I went down in slow motion, I said to myself, this happens to everybody else, but not me. And then I went down bang. And before I knew it, I was in an ambulance on the way to the hospital where I received the most amazing treatment and have done ever since in the amazing aftercare. Edward, you told me before you've never had an injury.
1: No, I didn't say I've never had an injury. Yep. I've had some injuries.
0: Yeah.
1: I've had a torn Achilles tendon playing squash, and I've had numerous other things. But fortunately, I've never broken anything. By the way, can I just check something, Michael? Because the last time I did a show, somebody told me afterwards that they couldn't hear me because my mic was turned off or turned down. So could you just check that you're actually hearing me? And I don't know if Matty, the engineer's out there and can hear me. But anyway, I want to be heard.
0: Yes.
1: Let my voice be heard, like Andy Burnham, et cetera, et cetera.
0: That's right. Okay, well, all I can tell you is I'm looking at the little volume meter on the control panel, and every time you speak, it flashes. Every time I speak, it flashes. So I think we're both being heard.
1: That's good enough for me, Michael. Thank you very much, Mr. Engineer Controller.
0: Okay. Well, let's keep the music I'm not going to say all through the programme is going to be in the summer spirit, but here's a nice one. It's Summer in the City.

Well, that was a strange ending. I don't know whether that was on the recording itself or at gremlins in the equipment. That was The Loving Spoonful and Summer in the City. Well, you're listening right now to local community radio, Liverpool Community Radio. We're here just outside the fringe of Liverpool city centre here in the UK. And if you're listening to us on a car radio or on your home radio on 106.7 FM, we hope we're coming through loud and clear. It would be very good if you would do us a favour and tell us how far away from Liverpool city centre you're picking up our signal. Our antenna, or our transmitting aerial, is on the top of St John's Beacon, which is one of the high points in Liverpool, right in the city centre. And I believe you can hear this programme as far north as Crosby, Waterloo, on the way to Southport, Formby, and down south Runcorn, across into Wirral, into Birkenhead, and as far across on the M62, M57 to Warrington, which is a great coverage. And it's nice to know that you are listening. So if you'd like to either drop us a line by email, and the email is info@l-c-r.co.uk, l-c-r.co.uk. Let us know whether we're coming through loud and clear. And also you could say, I'm listening to the programme, my favourite kind of music is, and we'll see if we can play your kind of music. It's not a request programme, it could easily be so, but we can play the music that you like. Otherwise, we hope that our music that we're playing is the kind that you like. Anyway, I'm going to play a piece of music that Edward's brought along with him, and he'll tell you a little bit more about it in a minute.

0: You're listening right now to Local Community Radio, Liverpool Community Radio on 106.7 FM. And we play all sorts of music and talk about it. For example, that one, I've never heard that before, lovely slide guitar. Tell me more about it.
1: Well, the slide guitar and all the other instruments were played by three people who used to go by the name of Lady Antebellum. They probably now have to drop the word lady and call themselves Antebellum. That track was called Downtown. So it's entirely different from the Downtown that we all remember from Petula Clark. Now, a couple of years ago, I did this show on my own on one occasion. I think, Michael, you were on holiday. And I played a couple of songs with the same name, but were entirely different. They weren't cover at all. I can't remember which ones they were now. And I thought to myself, that could be... Well, this could be an interesting kind of experiment for us to come up with two songs that are entirely different but have the same name. So there's one. That's Downtown by Lady Antebellum. Nothing to do with Petula Clark's Downtown, but there you are. So how about that? Maybe you could match that next time, Michael.
0: Well,
1: it's a challenge.
0: Well, this is Local Community Radio, which is on a wing and a prayer and seat of your pants sort of things. But if this was the BBC... we would have a computer screen in front of us and the entire BBC record library would be at our fingertips. And all you have to say is bring up every piece of music called Downtown and everyone would come up. And that's why you get these programmes on BBC where they say today's theme is the word love. And you just have to listen to their indulgence when they bring up every one of the hundreds of tracks called Love or Love in the title.
1: Okay, well...
0: We don't have that facility.
1: We don't have that facility here, no. We don't have a library here as such. But, Michael, I offer that to you as a challenge. So next time, you come up with two songs entirely different but with the same name.
0: Well, I think that's a challenge I'd like to take up.
1: It's interesting, isn't
0: the
1: it?
0: Same title, two different types of styles, maybe two different singers and two different things. I saw a great thing on television only the other night. They did a tribute. I think it was on Sky Arts or one of those programs, a tribute to Ray Charles, and he sung a Jacques Brel song, "If You Go Away." And he did a very good version of it indeed. I haven't got a copy of anything that we can play today of either Ray Charles or Jacques Brel, but it's the kind of music that we do play on this programme. If you're a Ray Charles fan, listen out for that one. It's the Jacques Brel song, Ne Me Quitte Pas, If You Go Away. Well, do stay with us. Don't go away. Stay with us. We're on the air for another hour and a half, and we've got all sorts of nice music lined up for you. And here's some nice, it's an old jazz or Dixieland or American style. It's Fats Waller and When Somebody Thinks You're Wonderful.

0: Well, all right.
1: It's all right. Yes. That was Fats Waller and a piece of music called When Somebody Thinks You're Wonderful.
2: And I think you played that for Hillary.
1: Well, yes.
2: And well, why not?
1: Well, Hillary always,
2: she is wonderful.
1: Hillary always comes to the studio and sits in on these programmes, and she is sitting in the background. We may even find an appropriate moment to switch your microphone on. You'll have to behave yourself. And
3: no, I don't think I'll be doing that.
1: Okay.
3: I can't behave myself, and I'm not saying anything.
1: Anyway, she was just saying she can't behave herself.
2: No change there, then.
1: Needless to say, I didn't switch her microphone on. Anyway, we're playing all sorts of music for you. It's coming to you from Liverpool Community Radio, from our studio here just outside the Liverpool city centre. And if you ever wanted to, well, if you ever wanted to listen to our programme at any time around the clock or around the world, you can hear us on podcast, because what we do is we come into the studio, record the programme, they put it out about 8 times a week, and I'll tell you what those times are in a second, but we also go out on podcast. 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
2: And I am the co, let me tell you.
1: Yes, you're the...
2: I'm the and co.
1: And present company. So there you are. You can hear us any time. 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So on a Monday, 2 o'clock in the morning, 2 o'clock in the afternoon, and 8 o'clock in the evening. Then on a Wednesday, 8 o'clock in the morning and 8 o'clock in the evening. On a Friday, 8 o'clock in the morning, and on a Saturday, 2 o'clock in the morning and 4 o'clock in the afternoon.
2: So if you can't sleep at 2 o'clock in the morning, we'll wake you up. Well, we'll keep you you amused.
1: Similarly, we'll play nice, relaxing music. So if you are listening to us in bed or asleep or driving through the night, we hope that this music is a comfort and keeping you company.
2: The chances are, however, that my music is not nice and smoothing. Mine tends to be rocky and harder. So sorry about that, folks.
1: Give us an example. We've got another piece of...
2: A good example is the next track that you've got coming in.
1: Which is?
2: Little Star by a group called The Elegants. Now, if you're old enough to go back to the 1950s, to the doo-wop era, the amazing doo-wop era, you might have come across this once, being covered by others, including Dion. This one's called... Little

0: So there you are. Regardless of what I said a little bit earlier in the intro to that record, in fact, the songs and the words, it's a lullaby. It's a kid's lullaby, Little Star. You probably all put your kids to sleep singing that all those years ago, or even now, or even tonight. Michael's gone to sleep already listening to it. So, yeah, that's a lullaby, not so rocky. The next one's more rocky.
1: I always remember a joke about Twinkle Twinkle, and I can't remember in what the context was, but it was something like, Twinkle Twinkle Little Bat, How I Wonder Where You're At. And the poem didn't get any better than that.
0: Something about a tray up in the sky or something, wasn't it? But I don't know any more about it. Play the next piece of music.
1: I wonder who gets the royalties for nursery rhymes, because someone must have written them in the first place. They once said that of all the songs in all the world, the one that gets the highest royalties is Happy Birthday to You.
0: Because it's sung in every language.
1: Yeah, because someone actually did write it, and it's still copyrighted.
0: Two sisters in America.
1: Very good. Well, here's an unusual piece of music. Many years ago, the Liverpool Philharmonic Hall, before they built the music room at the back of the building, they had what's known as the Roderwald Suite, or Roderwald Suite, where they had a grand piano, concert grand piano, wheeled up in their lift. And they used to have sort of fringe performances. And this group, or this performer, a chap called Ben Waters, was performing, and I hadn't a clue who Ben Waters was. And someone said, don't miss the concert by Ben Waters upstairs in the Roderwald Suite, because he's doing a tribute to the Rolling Stones. And it's not so much the Rolling Stones as such, but it was one of the original members of the Rolling Stones, who was a guy called, Ian Stewart. Now, Ian Stewart was a pianist. Now, did you know that the Rolling Stones had a pianist in their original band?
0: No, I never knew that at all.
1: Well, apparently Ian Stewart was one of the members or founder members of the Rolling Stones, and he was very partial to Boogie Woogie in the style of Jelly Roll Morton and Pine Top Smith and all of those. So this guy, Ben Waters, did an entire concert of Boogie Woogie, New Orleans-style Boogie Woogie. And I remember sitting in the seats behind him, because the seats were spread around all over the place, and the seats behind him, and he had his right knee underneath the keyboard, and he was raising his leg up and down, and he must be very tall, because his knee actually came under the piano, and he was lifting the piano up and down while he was playing. And it was quite an unusual sight to see that this grand, I think it was a baby grand piano, bobbing up and down in time. However, listen to this amazing piece of music. It's in the style of Jelly Roll Morton. It's Ben Waters playing a piece of music called Boogie Woogie Stomp.

0: Oh, wow. That was amazing. You know, you talk about him lifting his leg onto the keyboard and the piano's rising. I'm sure we've all been to see Jerry Lee Lewis. Jerry Lee Lewis.
1: Yeah.
0: He doesn't lift the piano with his leg, but he kicks it. He plays the notes with his heel. He lifts his leg up and bangs his feet on the keys. That was an amazing track.
2: Yeah.
0: You should play a bit more on that, Michael, later.
1: I will do. What's the jazz guy, Cullum?
0: Jamie Cullum.
1: Now, talking about respect for pianos, now you get people like Little Richard and Jerry Lewis dancing all over the piano. I once saw Jamie Cullum in a concert, and he was kicking the keyboard of a Steinway concert grand.
0: Oof.
1: Now, he should have got the sack for that and never appear in this theatre ever again. He probably said, well, you know, if I've damaged your piano, send me the bill. But I thought it was a little bit strange to see someone who is a well-known jazz aficionado and jazz pianist banging his heel down on the keyboard.
0: You kind of wouldn't expect that from him. On the other hand, we've all seen Pete Townshend as well, smashing his guitar all over the place. So there's something in the DNA of mad musicians, I think. They all have that thing hidden away in the back of their minds that all of a sudden comes to the fore of their minds.
1: Yeah.
0: And they either smash a guitar or...
1: Do you think it's the real thing, or is it a sort of cheap Woolworths guitar that they do that with?
0: Well, I think if you ask Pete Townshend that, he might give you an answer to that. Yeah. I don't think he had cheap Woolworths copies somehow. But
1: a lot of people listening to this won't know what Woolworths means. You know, it was a sort of not very respectful description of second-rate products that you bought very cheap at F.W. Woolworth. It's probably the day has gone, and now it's the pound world shops and so on.
0: There's nothing cheap about... Well, the product was cheap in price, but not cheap in actual product. Mm. There's nothing the matter with Woolworths. It just got lost in time. It was a shop of its time or you know, a whole chain of shops of its time. Interestingly enough, in Australia, there is still a Woolworths chain. Yeah. And it's a very good shop, too.
1: Yeah.
0: So if you ever go into a Woolworths in Australia, don't be surprised.
1: Yes.
0: They don't have pick and mix, but they've got everything else.
1: And the other thing that Woolworths were famous for is that when they did what was known as the hit parade of the top 20 or 40 popular records of any particular week, they used to go to Woolworths, who sold singles, and say, what are your record sales for the past week? And Woolworths was a very reliable source of information on how pop records were selling. So there you are. Okay, well, we said before that we're doing this program at night time or very early in the morning in the wee small hours. So we play melodies and lullabies and, of course, the Great American Songbook. We've got a great one coming up on the turntable right now.
0: Yeah, we have indeed the fabulous Ella Fitzgerald, the timeless Ella Fitzgerald playing Rodgers and Hart, and this is Every Time We Say Goodbye.

0: Well, that was a bonus track, everybody. And if anybody can remember or know what the title of that song was, please give us a ring. Michael will tell you the number in a minute. Or
1: I think it was still written by Cole Porter.
0: It was. Now we're coming to the real thing, though. Okay. Every time we say goodbye, Michael.
1: And should I play that? But that,
0: yeah, go on.
1: That would be track 11.
0: Track 11.
1: Okay. Here we go.
0: Instead of 10.
1: This is a...

0: I think that's one of my favourite Ella songs. And I think we all admire songwriters, music writers and songwriters, but that one in particular, I think, where you have to find a rhyme for finer, and he comes up with from major to minor and actually changes the key from major to minor.
1: Yes.
0: It's absolutely beautiful. I mean, who would think of a thing like that? Actually, Lily Allen came up with some wording to a rhyme with Tesco, and it was alfresco, dining alfresco.
1: Why not?
0: Yeah, and I know we're going to talk about Lily Allen
1: in a few minutes,
0: shortly today. Yeah. So there we are, Ella Fitzgerald. And you got a bonus track, everybody, as well.
1: I believe you can't find a word to rhyme with orange.
0: I've no idea about that.
1: That's supposed to be a well-known fact. You can't find a word to rhyme with orange.
0: Maybe you could change the word flange to something for lounge, or maybe. I don't know. I'll think about that. That's a challenge as well, isn't it?
1: Well, they are challenge.
0: Definitely a challenge. Very good.
1: The song Ella Fitzgerald has just sung goes down in my personal music-loving history, because when I was in my teens, I used to go to a youth club, and they kicked us out of the youth club at 10 o'clock, and we all used to say, having such a marvellous time, jiving and enjoying the company of fellow members. And one of us or the other would say, well, come on, all back to my house. The coffee is on. We will listen to music. And in those days, we played music and listened to coffee, or listened to music and drank coffee. Depending.
0: Well, I hope you weren't putting the coffee down your ear, Michael.
1: depending what mood you were in. And we had all these songs by Ella Fitzgerald, or sung by Ella Fitzgerald, Frank Sinatra, Mel Torme, Nat King Cole, and many, many more. And it was the days that I fell in love with Rodgers and Hart and George and Ira Gershwin and all those wonderful songwriters. And I didn't know that they were collectively known as the American Songbook or the Great American Songbook, but I certainly remembered the songs, remembered the words, the lyrics, and remembered the name of the composer and lyricist, and have never forgotten those names. And the beauty of songs sung by Ella Fitzgerald and Frank Sinatra is that they always sung the verse before the chorus. So you got the full version of the song as originally written. And I don't think anybody has done that ever since those days. So that's part of the thing that I always remember in my teens. They had competition in those days with a group called the Beatles. Now, in the late 50s, early 60s, pop groups started their infancy, especially in Liverpool, where we were born and bred and educated and enjoyed our formative years. And the Beatles were just one of the many groups that were up and coming in Liverpool. And it was in the days when they never sung their own compositions. They always sung songs by Buddy Holly, Jerry Lewis, Eddie Cochran, and so on. Even the Beatles, this was before the days that they started singing their own compositions, because that's one of the things that the Beatles did. They said, how on earth are we going to be different from all these other groups that are coming along? And they said, well, let's start writing our own material. And, of course, nobody can compete with that. But they did have a repertoire. Here's a piece of music that the Beatles and all the other groups of those early Liverpool days, the Merseybeat, as they call it, has a typical song that they all sung. And this is on an album of songs by Paul McCartney. It's a complete indulgence on his part, as are a number of his albums. He brings together fine musicians, goes into a studio, probably pays for it out of his back pocket or whatever, and runs an album. This particular one was nostalgic songs of all the songs they sung in the early 60s. It's called No Other Baby.

Well, if you ever went to the Cavern or any of the venues where the Beatles and the other Merseybeat groups ever played, you would have heard that one because they all had a very similar repertoire and they copied each other. And it was in the days when they didn't write their own music, they just followed the style of other famous rock bands like Presley, who's the other one, Gene Vincent and so on. That was a complete indulgence of Paul McCartney. He brought that album out of nostalgic music of the days when he was doing all the clubs and pubs and bars in the days of the Beatles, early days. And on that album, it's tracks like Blue Jean Bop, Lonesome Town, Shake a Hand, I Got Stung, All Shook Up, and so on. And for good measure, he throws in one or two of his own compositions. The good thing about that album is it's all very high tech. In those days, when he was reminiscing and playing those pieces in the first place, they all stood behind one microphone and plugged into one or two amplifiers and recorded on a single track recorder. So that album, beautiful as it is very high tech. The little note he put on the album about that track, Noah the Baby, written by two people called Bishop and Watson. He says, this is Paul McCartney, says, it's the most obscure song on the album. It was released as a single in 1958 by a British skiffle group called the Vipers. And he says, I've no idea how this one got so embedded in my memory. I haven't got that record, and I still, he said, I never had the record, and I still don't have it, although I'm sure he did go out and buy a copy so that he could copy the exact style of No Other Baby. So that was a little bit of nostalgia. Talking about nostalgia, we every now and then on this programme we talk about famous people who have passed away since our last programme. And we used to be very into jazz on this programme in the days when it was exclusively a jazz programme. And we used to play a lot of Sonny Rollins. Now, Sonny Rollins, a very, very famous and influential person in world jazz, American saxophone player based in New York. He was born in 1930 and died in May, just recently, 2026. And he played with groups, he played by himself, and he also wrote one or two very famous pieces of music. I'm going to do two things. I'm going to play a piece actually played by Sonny Rollins. He didn't write it, but it was one of his normal repertoire. So here's the sound of Sonny Rollins and a piece of music called Reflections. And then in a few minutes' time, I'm going to play one of Sonny Rollins' famous own compositions.

Well, that was a piece of music called Reflections, played by Sonny Rollins, the famous American jazz saxophone player. And we're playing that because he passed away just recently in May in America. And what I'd like to do now is play one of Sonny Rollins' own compositions. It's almost a standard jazz classic and played by so many people. It's called Doxy, one of Sonny Rollins' own compositions. And here to play it is Cal Jader.

0: and the music fades away. That was Cal Jada, and it's spelt in a very unusual way. It's pronounced Jada, but it's spelt with a T, T-J-A-D-E-R, Cal Jada. And that was off his Greatest Hits album, and he was playing the piece of music written by the late Sonny Rollins called Doxy. And we played that because Sonny Rollins passed away in the month of May just recently. Well, you're listening right now to Liverpool Community Radio, coming to you on FM 106.7 if you're listening on your radio, or if you're listening on podcast, you might have caught us on the internet, where you all you need to do is tune in at www.spreaker.com/show/swerdlow. That's SWERDLOW-CO. And you can always listen at any time, round the clock, anywhere on your computer or smartphone. So we do hope you're enjoying the programme. We're about, well, more than halfway through. Hope you're enjoying the music. And sometimes, as I said to you, we go out at 2 o'clock in the morning and 8 o'clock in the morning. So if you're listening and you want some company with some nice, easy listening music, then we hope that this programme is doing just that. OK, Edward, your next piece is...
1: Yeah, from the And Co side of the table here, I'm going to play a song by a singer whom I've always loved and admired ever since she made her appearance at the Troubadour back in the late 60s. Linda Ronstadt it is. She's got a most pure voice, and it's just so unfortunate she became ill a few years ago. She got Alzheimer's, but one of the symptoms that hit her right early on was her vocal cords, and she hasn't recorded now. She hasn't sung for years. But if you ever get the opportunity to listen to Linda Ronstadt, any of her albums, and also the work that she did with Emmylou Harris and also with Emmylou and Dolly Parton, the trio, is always worth listening to. So I'm going to play a track now, which this one's for Caroline. Carol, I hope you're listening and you're not swimming or doing something else. I don't know, I'll see you a bit later. Carol, this is for you, and it's called I Will Always Love You.

0: Now, isn't that the purest voice you've ever heard? It would reduce you to tears. It does to me every time. And I know that Dolly Parton wrote it and it's been covered so often. And it's such a fabulous song.
1: And she laughs all the way to the bank.
0: Well, she absolutely does, yeah. I don't think that, what's his name, Porter Wagner.
1: Yeah, Porter Wagner.
0: I don't think he was best pleased, but hey,
1: no.
0: He was holding the bank anyway.
1: Yes.
0: In those days.
1: It's a very strange story, the Porter Wagner and Dolly Parton story, in that he was jealously guarding her and he wanted her to be on his programme.
0: Yeah.
1: And he says, well, I'm the one that made you famous. And she said, yeah, but I'm the one that did the singing and I really ought to be on my own by now. And was there ever a legal battle between the
0: two? No, there wasn't a legal battle. They just fell out, but they fell out almost amicably.
1: Yeah.
0: She did go on her own, but still sang from time to time on the Wagoner show.
1: And wasn't that song, I Will Always Love You, dedicated to him?
0: It was her goodbye to him.
1: Yeah, yeah.
0: I will always love you, but I don't want to get in your way. that first line, I don't want to be in your way.
1: Yes.
0: So that was her goodbye to him, but it was amicable. She's done well, very well, although she's just cancelled a residency in Las Vegas. You know, her husband of 100 years or so died quite recently, and I think it's just absolutely knocked her sideways.
1: Yes. Well, her career, when she left that country and western programme, her career went into orbit, and then Porter Wagner just... Nobody ever heard of him anymore, so...
0: Porter Wagoner show did go on for quite some time. The Hayride, the Louisiana Hayride, he was on that a few times as well. But, yeah, he just faded away and he's no longer with us.
1: Yeah.
0: Oh, and by the way, talking about Chris Rea, I've just had a look. I owe him an apology. Yes, you're right. He died in December 25.
1: Not long ago.
0: Not long ago. Yeah. And did you know he was one of seven children?
1: Mm-mm.
0: I just looked that up.
1: And he was British, wasn't he?
0: He was British, yeah. Sheffield.
1: Yes.
0: He
1: was one of these performers with an international voice, and you never could tell whether he was American or Australian, but he was British.
0: One of the endearing traits, if you ever go and see any of his shows, he never moves. His feet are plucked out on the ground, and he doesn't run around, doesn't talk, and et cetera. Just get up there and just... plays and sings, or you did.
1: You know who else is like that, or was like that? Roy Orbison just stood in one spot and the sound came out, beautifully pure, fabulous songs.
0: Yeah, absolutely.
1: Not many today's singers and performers follow in that vein.
0: Unless you're watching Eurovision and none of them stand still.
1: Well,
0: they don't know the meaning of the word.
1: Well, it used to be a song competition.
0: It used to be.
1: It's all about performance.
0: In the days of Sandy Shaw and Cliff Richard, congratulations.
1: Yes. I think, Cliff Richard waltzed around the stage a bit.
0: Well, he did a bit, yeah, but Sandy Shaw never did. Yeah. Just turned up with no shoes.
1: I'm going to tell you something interesting, which you may not know about. I was tuning in my radio not long ago, on a Sunday night, ready to go to bed. So it was about 11:30. And I came across someone singing a George Gershwin song. And I thought, oh, that's unusual. What radio station is this? And because it was not where I normally tune my radio in. And it was one of the famous Gershwin songs. And at the end of it, this lady comes on and says, well, I played that record for you, Doris, in Argyle, or Gladys in Renfrewshire, or whoever it was, somewhere in the world. And she said, I hope you're listening tonight. And I remember you wrote and told me that you have an allotment, and sometimes you listen to the music while you're playing and doing the garden in your allotment. And she goes on and on, talking to one particular listener who might have written in with a request.
0: Maybe it was her only listener.
1: Well, I can tell you, she has an enormous listening public. And the name of her programme is Beverly's World of Music. And it's only on BBC Wales. Now, I accidentally tuned in to BBC Wales. It's a three-hour programme, very formulaic, because she talks very smoothly and very quietly, and she talks to anybody who happens to be listening as if they are the one and only person listening. And she's got a really schmoozy what's the word to describe her style? She says, I hope you're schnuckled up in bed or sitting in your armchair or under a cosy duvet, and this is just for you, and it comes from me with lots of love.
0: Maybe we should learn something from that, Michael.
1: Well, yes.
0: Maybe we should change our style and become really snuggly as well.
1: Well, you've got to listen to her programme. It's on BBC Radio Wales on a Sunday night from 11 till 1.
0: Oh, my God.
1: So they must love her, or she must have this enormous listening public. And she has this marvellous programme. Every alternate piece of music is American... Great American Songbook. She loves male voice choirs, and it's so formulaic that at exactly midnight she plays exactly the same tunes, two or three tunes, like a trademark, to make people feel that they've putting on a familiar glove or whatever it is. But you must listen this out for it. It's quite astonishing, her style. She's a retired opera singer. And they got her up at one of these famous rugby matches at Cardiff Arms Park to sing the national anthem. And she's got an enormous following. And her name is Beverly Humphreys. And the programme is called Beverly's World of Music.
0: So now, dear listener, we all know what Michael does on a Sunday night. Hillary, I think you need to do something about all that. Don't give him the hall anymore.
2: He wouldn't listen.
1: Anyway, she always plays Perry Como, Frank Sinatra, Vic Damone, and she always plays Diana Krall. I don't think she's played this one. Anyway, here's Diana Krall.

0: beautifully sung. That was let's get it right.
1: Diana Krall.
0: Diana Krall, the Canadian, very talented jazz singer and pianist. And that was Don't Dream It's Over. She didn't write it. It was a very famous rock band came out with that one. And for the minute, I just can't think of their name, but it should be on the tip of my tongue. That was Diana Krall. And I'm now going to play a nice piece of music. Tell me about Sandy.
1: Well, funnily enough, this is by Dion and the Belmonts. And I heard a track from Dion a week or two ago called Donna, Donna, the Prima Donna. So I went into my Dion collection, and would you believe I can't find a Donna? So the nearest single name that I could find was one called Sandy. So now you're going to listen to Sandy instead of Donna.

0: There you are. Poor old Dion stood up by Sandy, who was not true.
1: You couldn't sing that song with the false teeth.
0: Sandy.
1: Yeah, Sandy. I'm a very old Dion and the Belmonts fan. One of my all-time favourite pieces of music is Where or When, written by Rodgers and Hart.
0: It's on this album.
1: And I think the Dion and the Belmonts version of Where or When is one of the best. Mm. If you ever want to hear that song, I think Richard Rodgers and Lawrence Hart would have said that's one of our best interpretations of our song. Now, talking of interpretations of songs, just to remind you that you're listening to Liverpool Community Radio. On one side of the control panel is Edward and me, Michael, on this side. We're on the air for another 20 minutes or so, and I hope you're enjoying the music. We put this programme out, we record it, and it goes out from Liverpool Community Radio about 8 times a week for about 4 weeks. Then we come into the studio and record it again.
0: And we do it all over again.
1: And it goes out for another 4 or 5 weeks. So we have to be very careful, because we can't just say next week is so-and-so, because you could be listening to this programme at the end of the run or at the beginning of the run. But just to give you an idea of the timing, the World Football Competition is on at the moment, the FIFA World Championships of World Football, and some very exciting games going on. We saw Croatia lose to England the other night. Quite an interesting match. So that's just to show you, that's at the very beginning of the tournament, and that's when we recorded this programme. But talking of interpretations, I'm going to play you a piece of music now by Lily Allen. It's one of her famous hits, and it's called Smile. And then Edward is going to play a piece of music, and I'm going to challenge and say the piece of music he's playing by someone else is a copy of Lily Allen. You see what you think. I'm going to play first the Lily Allen version of Smile.

0: Well, we're going to try and do a little bit of jiggery-pokery here and fade the Lily Allen version out and play the other one. Who's singing on this one?
1: This is Caro Emerald. Now, I played this the last time out, and this is where Michael heard it. Caro Emerald, she's Dutch, and this track is called Back It Up. And just listen to the intro and see what you think.

0: Now, you tell me if that's not a copy.
1: No, I don't think it's a copy at all. I think there are certain similarities. The beginning, certainly, the first 8 bars, maybe 12 bars, are similar, but it's not a copy. And I'm not quite sure which one came out first. I mean, the Caro Emerald, there's a compilation made in 2010, so her version would have been before that. And I don't know when Lily Allen's version would have been. Again, it'll be on a compilation of some description, probably.
0: But I think the style of singing, the tone of voice, the rhyming, the rhythm, the backing, I don't know, there's something about it. I just think Lily Allen would not have been best pleased.
1: Or Caro Emerald might not have been best pleased.
0: Ah, now that's something I don't know which came first. Anyway, just to show you, we play all sorts of pieces of music.
1: And we make comparisons because we hear things.
0: Yes. Here's a piece of music sung by a group called Pink Martini. And the story behind this is that nobody had ever heard of Pink Martini until in France there was a general strike. And it became one of the signature tunes of the various people that went on strike in France. Now, Pink Martini are an American group. You may remember their style. Very, very talented. Anyway, I'm going to play you the famous piece of music called Sympathique. And the story goes that in the lyrics, it's something like, I've done all my work, now it's time for me to have a smoke. Well, the people that went on strike said, well, that's just the theme that we did when we were going out on strike. Listen now to Pink Martini and Sympathique.

0: That was Pink Martini. If you ever get the chance to see them doing one of their live shows, you're in for a treat. Before they even come on stage, there's about 20 instruments laid out on the stage, and you wonder what on earth is going to happen to these different pieces of beautiful musical instruments. And then about 10 of them come on with a very talented pianist, and they put on quite a lively show. Tell me about a piece of music that you're going to play now.
1: Well now, Michael, this is it's a track called Poor Boy Blues. Just hold on a second. Don't press the button just yet. Poor Boy Blues. And it's played by, would you believe, Mark Knopfler. Mm. Mark Knopfler and Chet Atkins.
0: Oh, yes.
1: Now, there's a throwback. Those of you who are Chet Atkins fans know of his finger-picking style. He and Jerry Reed and others. This one's going back to 1990 or 1991. And, of course, we all know Mark Knopfler. So he and Chet Atkins got together. They put together this album. It's produced by Mark Knopfler. And it's called Poor Boy Blues.
0: Very good. They do a very good YouTube clip of the two of them playing. Mm. Anyway, let's give a listen now.

0: Well, there we are, come to the end of the programme. 2 hours just flashed by. Hope you've enjoyed listening to our music and our little bit of chat and so on. We'll be on the air probably in about 5 or so weeks' time. If you're listening to this right at the beginning of our output, that's about 5 weeks. But if you're listening towards the end of it in June or July, we'll be on the air very soon. So do hope you're going to stay with us again when we come on the air. From me, Michael, and from Edward.
1: And Co.
0: And Co, yes.
1: From me and Hillary on this side of the desk. Yeah. Cheerio, everybody. Have a great summer and be happy and stay healthy.
0: Okay, bye for now.

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That's 089299. And our bank account details are 65255654. That's 65255654. If you'd like more information or more details, then contact me, Steve Farragher, by emailing steve@l-c-r.co.uk. 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

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I realise £100 is a big ask, especially at the moment, but in reality this £100 equates to eating one Greg steak bake or drinking one Starbucks coffee a week. 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But more importantly, you'll get a warm fuzzy feeling that you or your organisation is contributing to a worthwhile community project. You can either make a one-off payment by BACS of £100 or set up a monthly standing order of only £8.34. Donations need to be made to Kensington Vision, which is all one word, Community Interest Company via the Co-op Bank. Our SOR code is 089299, that's 089299, and our bank account details are 65255654, that's 65255654. If you'd like more information or more details, then contact me, Steve Farragher, by emailing steve@l-c-r.co.uk, or you can even call into the LCR studio, 53 to 57 Holt Road, and you can also see what your donation is delivering to the community. Thanks very much for listening.

0: worst.
1: Hello and welcome to. Everyone's like doing some McAllister. Never seen you lot move so fast.
2: I didn't.
1: Matthew was just.
3: Thanks for the heads up, Mr. Farragut.
1: Yeah, well, you know, you should be listening to your headphones. Anyway, you've got to be on your toes. Anyway, welcome back. Or welcome to Friday's New Daily Croissants. It's third of July today. Should know that. First on Wednesday. Where did June go? Who knows? But it did end up flaming June, didn't it?
2: Oof.
1: After a pretty poor start. Pretty poor June, pretty cold, bit wet. And then all of a sudden, 10 days. It was about 10 days of absolutely massive heat.
3: Again, the country came to stand still again, didn't it?
1: And I got ill.
2: How were the railways, Pete? For the listeners who don't know, Pisa works on the
3: they were fine.
1: Did you get any warping on the rails? Like
2: I was going to ask.
3: They did last time when, but it was about 18 months ago, 2 years ago. Well, it would have been 2 years.
1: Yeah, West Cape's like a roller coaster.
3: They had to paint
1: them.
3: Yeah. no, it hasn't been that bad. But you know what? We're not in the summer yet, are we? Fully in the hottest period. We've got July and August still to come,
1: Yeah.
3: No, but I mean, they have the air conditioning now, so it's nice to walk onto a cool train.
1: Oh, yeah.
3: But when you walk off, when you go on holiday,
1: you get off the plane,
3: that blast.
1: In Marmaris, and it's like,
3: yeah, you get that blast. You know you're on your oldies. Yeah, that happened at every station, every stop, because we've got to step off.
1: 2 o'clock in the morning, and it's warm, garden. Like, you know,
3: I love it.
2: Yeah, I saw Peter hard at work the other day.
3: I did, yeah.
2: Yeah, I'd been to Birkenhead Market, so I was going there, I can't remember now. Yeah. And saw Peter looking very professional.
3: Yeah, thanks for that, mate. And Ed was about to chat, but we had to go, mate. No delays on my train, mate.
2: I was even going to jump on, but one stop.
3: I should have come on, mate. It's great in Ellesmere Port this time.
1: Yeah, I can imagine,
2: Don't you get bored of the same route, Peter?
3: Yeah, over on the other side, it's about four routes. Yeah, it can do. You keep yourself busy.
1: Do you know
3: chat
1: where
3: to people,
1: you're? Do you know? Have you got that used to it now? That you know where you are without having to think about it.
3: No problem at all. Yeah. It's good. Do you know what the beauty of it is with Liverpool? Because it's such a tourist city, you meet some brilliant characters on a daily basis. People going to work, and then like today, I mean, I'm on late, but from now, the likes of Chester, and you know. Maybe Southport on this side, maybe Unscrew. That'd be getting so busy if the Welsh trains would be coming in. Stag and Hens are, you know, with the blow-up dolls and the and mayhems about whatever. And then you get people from all over the world. Literally, honestly, people from Texas. I've had a woman that was on about 2 weeks ago. She sounded like Dolly Parton. If you close your eyes and she was talking, she was from Nashville.
1: Yeah.
3: It was her. It was unbelievable. We were talking to her, but they love Liverpool, the Beatles. They love that there's karaoke going. It's a non-stop city. It really is.
1: I don't go to town.
3: It's universal.
1: When you do, it's sort of, especially Bold Street. It's like being in Amsterdam or
3: something. Bold Street's great now. Yeah. I mean, I was up there yesterday. My daughter works up by Maryland, so I walked up from the train, and it's great. They're putting the chairs and tables out. There's Lebanese restaurants, Greeks, it just services everybody. Yeah. It's fantastic.
1: Remember, like Bold Street died, didn't it, about 30 years ago?
3: It's reinvented itself.
1: Yeah.
3: Church Street's the next one, though.
1: Yeah.
3: I think, you know, Marks and Spencer's has gone down to Liverpool One, and I think you'd have to have a top brand. They're not being aloof. Sports Director put it big, and it services, but you need something on the high street,
2: but
3: don't
2: you? The old Lewis's building is up for grabs, isn't it? That's been empty, so maybe something.
3: The only thing is, it's just on the periphery, isn't it? You've got to try and drag them. But then, me mate, Stewie, he's in business. He said, if you go round Berry Market, you go round Stockport, Chorley, these little small towns, villages, little places, they're thriving.
1: You seem to have got it together. Some of them have, and you see Billy Moore videos and you think...
3: Yeah, a lot of them haven't.
1: Some of them haven't, like, you know.
3: But,
1: I mean,
3: you know, he needs to go to some other places, and Stuart said they're thriving all over the country, and it's what they're doing to be able to combat it. Llandudno seems to beat the austerity around the...
1: Yeah.
3: Always busy. Blackpool can't. What's the difference? Seaside towns, both got ballrooms, both got everything that people want, arcades, shops. How is one doing it and another's not doing it? And then business rates has gone
1: lots. Well, it's interesting because, you know, I've actually watched a couple of Billy Moore videos. He seems to have gone a little less political. The last one I saw, he was in Moss Side and that. He's actually just talking to people. I don't know whether he's got a bit of a sort of like his lead. I was going to. What you're doing now? Had his lead Jake back a bit?
3: Cause yeah, my lead's gone.
1: He's had a few. Is it quiet? I've turned it down, you know.
3: Oh, that's it. Sorry, yeah.
1: I
3: thought it.
1: I just need it on the periphery. Hello. Otherwise.
3: Yeah.
1: Or uncover one ear. We're talking about headphones here, by the way, not anything else. And you sort of think, you know, he had a. Someone went for him the other week, Darren G or someone who is some hard man, but he's more left wing, and he was basically going on at him in Manchester, I think.
3: Yeah.
1: About it, and it was a bit silly. So maybe he's had a little bit of a sort of. Bit of pullback, really, because I haven't watched any of his videos for ages.
3: It does make you wonder, doesn't it, where society's going? And we've been in this in the '80s.
1: But the good things that Billy Moore's done, I think, is you sort of see the same issues in several towns across the country. You know, he goes to Coventry, or he goes to Wakefield, or he goes, you know, these different places, and you see exactly the same thing, right? And what you always see, this is not. You know, true of everything, but most of the time we've had this in Liverpool. You might see something like a fountain, you know, these fountains that shoot out the pavements. We had that ours like 30 years ago and it doesn't work anymore.
3: Yeah.
1: Right. So we missed out on that one. But you've also seen like, you know, bits of artwork. Do you think, you know, there's this thing like you can make a city more vibrant and shops to open and all that by having some sort of artistic trail or a statue?
3: Yeah.
1: And it doesn't work. It's like do you ever remember stone cladding in the '70s and eighties? It's a bit like that. You know, stone cladding kept your house warm. It looked like Dracula's castle, didn't it? Castle Grayskull. But and it didn't add any value to your house. You know. Yeah. And you don't see it now, people have taken them all down, you know. So it obviously doesn't last more than 30 years. And it's the same with that. These councils think, you get told like culture's gonna, you know, re-enliven Doncaster.
3: Yeah.
1: And, you know, I'm just choosing that random. And so they have like some Doncaster statues all over the place. And we've got plenty of them.
3: Yeah, well, I was in Rhyl as well recently, and there's a big Sports Direct closed down there, the top of the high street. If you go up and down Rhyl now, which I remember as a kid in the 80s, anyone listening in, it was thriving. You know, we used to go over
1: fairs. Oh, God, the fair.
3: It was absolutely. Fair.
2: Absolutely.
3: It'd be like 10 deep on the pavement. Yeah. You couldn't move now. You're lucky if it's one deep.
2: Yeah, you're lucky. I think the only thing there is like the arcades. I know there's hotels have opened, and I know since the Sun Centre closed, a lot of people have been, you know.
1: Well, there's a new Sun Centre.
2: The new Sun Centre.
3: I've been in there. It is good, but and they put investment in there, but
2: the town centre's very quiet.
3: And I spoke to the guy or the girl, it was the manager in Sports Direct, and he said at the time that the business rates were too high. So when it came up for. Whatever, you renew in the tenancy. Sports Director said it's not worth paying that amount of money.
1: But the thing is, you see, that death of the high street, it's down to us really buying stuff on Amazon and all that. But so you've got to sell something different. We talked about this before. The Wilco's on Edge Lane closed down. Yeah. And Wilco's went bust across the country. It wasn't just the Edge Lane site.
3: It went at Rhyl. It was a good one.
1: Yeah. That Edge Lane site is probably one of the last shopping, out of town shopping things that's going to be built in Liverpool because they're just not, they don't make any sense anymore. They're not viable. I was on the air and I was talking to Jed about it. I said they should do like, you know, this, that red market in Dingyo, you know, have little stalls in there, little units that people can afford to do. Right. Yeah. Because now that to open that shop again, they've got to find a big client, you know, because it's a big shop. You know, to take it over. And if those big clients aren't there or are pulling back.
3: But we're talking about it, aren't we? Yeah. And as I've just said there, you know, my mate said that there's places around Bury and Stockport and areas, little pockets that are doing it. Yeah. So what is it about them that we're not doing? Or what is it about parts of Liverpool? Because there must be parts of Liverpool. Imagine if you go around Lark Lane, thriving.
1: Yeah,
3: thriving. Just, it's
1: food. It's hospitality. That's the main driver. But that's even got sort of pitfalls in it because it takes a lot. Everyone goes, you watch MasterChef and the telly, and they all want their own restaurant and all that. You're thinking, you're a solicitor. you're probably getting 80 grand a year.
3: Yeah.
1: Why do you want to spend 12-hour days sweating in a kitchen? You know, just for the love of it.
3: Yeah.
1: I think if you do a degree course and you suddenly change because you've been on MasterChef, you should have to pay all your fees back. But you need a. Sometimes you need a council. Well, you need a council to get involved with it, but you need other factors in there, and it's people who are a bit creative and think outside the box. The thing about the council is they tend not to think outside the box.
3: And it's. I mean, do you find Liverpool City clean? I don't.
1: We get a street cleaner every week and I let on to him, you know. And it's like, well, hang on a minute.
3: But then you've travelled around. I mean, it probably sounds terrible comparing it, but you go places like Singapore, it's clean.
1: Yeah,
3: you could eat your dinner off the floor.
1: Eat your chow mein off the floor.
3: So why can't that be for everyone? But it's also a reflective of public services, isn't it?
1: It's a 50-50 thing because it's people. You know, the old adage is, well, I didn't throw lit on the floor, someone wouldn't have a job.
3: Yeah.
1: You know what I mean?
3: But what's our biggest problem? Fly tipping everywhere.
1: Yeah.
3: It's everywhere.
2: Yeah.
3: No one's got no...
1: How do you solve the fly tipping?
3: Because, well, there you go.
1: Because fining doesn't, because you've got to have an active presence in these places, cameras. Yeah. You've got to take them to court and all that. You've got to take a step back. You know, we were all brought up in the, you know, don't drop litter campaign and all that in the 70s, 60s and 70s, wasn't it? And that's, when's the last time you saw that don't drop litter thing on the telly?
3: No chance. And we don't
1: see a post there.
3: It's a throwaway culture, isn't it? As you say, you go on TV, you get sort of, I won't even get a refund off it. I'm not bothered. I'll lose that £5.
1: Yeah.
3: The T-shirt was a bit too small. I'm not bothered.
1: But people are recycling. That's the way we're living. You know, this city's got an incredibly low percentage of people who use the green bit, the blue bins properly, you know, and that's one of the other issues.
3: I love recycling, to be honest.
1: Yeah.
2: It's my job in our block. No one's officially said, Eddie, you're the bin man.
1: Yeah.
2: The bin monitor. Yeah.
3: You're the bin monitor.
2: I take great pleasure in taking it because I know exactly when they're coming. And I think I've made an example of a say so myself. The other neighbours have clocked when the blue bin comes out looking at me.
3: Yeah, see what Eddie's
2: every
3: up
2: Tuesday,
3: to.
2: Yeah. Every Tuesday night because they come Wednesday morning.
3: Yeah. Yeah. But you tend to do that, don't you? Look out the window what bins are out. I done it last night because it was brown bins for us. And I'm like, oh, what's out? There's always someone.
2: Yeah, yeah.
3: A little Eddie Cotton in your area.
1: Every street needs an Eddie Cotton.
3: Eddie Cotton.
2: I've even taken to going on the email for the city council. Someone dropped a double mattress at the side of our house the other day, last week actually. And so I got onto them. And you can do the little cursor and you can say where it is exactly, you know, the corner.
1: Oh, they've got to fix my street now, then.
2: Yeah, fix my street. Yeah.
3: But how do you stop that, though? I mean, it's okay. It's being reactive.
2: Yeah.
3: What about being proactive?
1: The thing is, though, if someone gets moved after someone's dumped it, well, that's solved their problem. They'll just go, it's okay to leave stuff out, isn't it? That's the issue.
3: Yeah.
1: If I leave it out, it'll go.
3: Mm. I mean, I just drove down County Road just outside one of the pubs. I think it was facing the Iceland, the Thomas Frost, a bit further up. There was a cupboard and a wardrobe just there.
2: Yeah.
3: And you're like, oh, okay, I know we laugh about it, but it's scruffy, isn't
1: it's
3: it?
1: Two it's, people it's... staggered with that there and gone, this is far enough, you know what I mean?
3: Anyone want to go to Narnia? No, but you know what I mean? I've had a few beers, I've ended up in Narnia.
2: No, when you asked the question before, Pete, the city centre, I thought it's quite clean. The outlying areas, you know, obviously not.
3: See, I don't. That's my bugbear. I think if you make it clean and tidy, I know it's hard to do because you've got the footfall, but I think it's reflective of you as a city and everything. And do you know what I mean? The Live at Birds and Liverpool One, the Albert, it should be spotless. I mean, I'm not saying it's not, I don't know, but it should be because that's a reflective. You want your cruise ships in, don't you?
1: Yeah, of course.
3: You've got to make it. Yeah. And that's where maybe the funding needs to go.
1: We should have a Live a mattress, big mattress on the top. It's the same mattress, you know, just goes
3: on. I know.
2: Yeah.
3: I know. Have a little sleep on it and then
2: I'll. Man, the mattress looked okay.
1: The reason why they get dumped. Right, I was talking to someone around the corner. We had a couple dumped and this guy came out and he said, fed up with these mattresses. And I said, well, you know, reported it and everything like that. How do you intersect that before the person, you know, without. Yeah. You know, if I saw someone staggering down the road with the mattress, I'd say, on your bike in no uncertain terms. But he said, whenever there's a multi-occupancy, you know, they have to put new mattresses in. The council say, you have to put new mattresses in.
3: Yeah.
1: So they just chuck the old ones out, doesn't matter what condition they're in. And that's that's the, you know, some of them you wouldn't, you know, you wouldn't let your dog sleep on them. But others, like you, Eddie, I'm going, oh, you know, it's a slumberland, you know, with a with a memory foam top to it, you know. Yeah. Why hasn't someone kept that?
2: I'll make a shell and I've got a car boot.
1: Mattresses used to go everywhere, didn't they? You know, you'd get a mattress off your auntie. Or...
3: But I think it also starts to promote a bit of pride in yourself, doesn't it? City, Manchester, pride the same. They've got it.
1: See, that's what we
3: Newcastle, all these cities, you know, everyone's down on the look at the moment. Yeah. Quite rightly so, austerity. But as you know, the woman down the street always kept her steps clean, didn't she? And that's all gone.
1: But down the doesn't seem to be a doesn't mean you have to be a slob.
3: No.
1: A lot of it is misinformation. People think, oh, you're even out, people will take it away. And inevitably they do at some point.
3: Yeah, yeah.
1: But we had all that thing in that Billy Moore video where he was going around Fairfield.
2: Oh, yeah.
1: And it was like it was like a complete gym in the front. You know, and it's this... It's partially to do with landlords. It's not all landlords who, if they're putting the new tenants in and there's furniture in there, they'll just stick it at the front of the house or even on the streets. They won't do it. They won't take responsibility. And I think there's responsibility for landlords to not, you know, to do that. There's a place for that. Anyway, if you want to enter this conversation...
3: We're 20 minutes in.
1: Yeah, 20 minutes in. It's 07761 908063 07761 908063, and I've only got one thing to say now. Are you ready for this one?
2: Go on.
1: He's back, Willie.
3: Oh, oh.
1: World Cup Willie's back.
2: I remember this fella. There's a football
1: fella. You all know his name. So England, England.
2: Coming on.
3: I've got a funny feeling. Lots of the football just got.
1: So anyway, let's do a World Cup roundup then. I was sad to see Cape Verde go.
0: They haven't gone yet.
3: No, they haven't gone yet.
0: They're playing Argentina tonight.
1: Oh, right.
3: Oh, Argentina.
1: Yeah. Argentina tonight. The other day.
2: Yeah. You get mixed up with Curacao, actually.
1: No. I know me Curacao.
3: I think he's doing it for the repeat. He's doing it for the repeat show in the morning, early hours.
1: No, Cape Verde. I thought they were brilliant.
2: Nil-nil against Spain the first game,
0: wasn't it? Yeah. And, they play Argentina tonight at 11 o'clock.
1: Well, I might watch that.
2: 11 o'clock?
0: I think that's on ITV.
3: I'll be on the train. I'll be flying out.
0: And as you know, England play on early hours Monday morning, 1 a.m. At the Azteca. Last time they played the Azteca, a certain player called Maradona decided to use his hand.
3: She had a great album. Oh no, sorry, Maradona.
0: Yeah.
3: Sorry, everyone.
0: And then he scored the set. He scored the second, which was a world class goal. But is it time?
2: Peter Reid's still trying to catch up now,
0: isn't he? Yeah. Is it time now for England to put the ghosts of last 40 years ago to bed?
3: Things come round in circles, don't they?
2: Yeah.
3: That at altitude, I think they just need to grind it out again. I've got a funny feeling with England. You know, just got a funny feeling they're going to grind it out. The Mexico team aren't well beaters on paper.
1: Yeah.
3: You know, Jimenez up front. He plays for Wolves and Fulham.
0: Yeah. But England are ranked 4th in the world. Mexico are ranked 10th. If England do get through, they will then face Brazil, assuming Brazil get through against their opponents in the quarterfinal.
3: Not a great Brazil side.
2: Well, I tipped West Germany a couple of
3: West Germany.
2: Back in the day.
3: They're still getting over the wall, mate.
2: Germany, 14-1. They let me down. They let themselves down. They let their fans down. They let everyone down. Let the niggas down.
3: Eddie, don't be starting no world wars over this, mate.
2: I went in again. I had another tenner on. When the fun stops, they stop, by the way, listeners. I had a tenner on Spain. I was quite happy last night after watching them last night. Play really well.
3: They're another team that could upset the French apple cart because they're flying out.
0: The German manager today left his job as he's left that position now. And the indications are Jürgen Klopp has been approached by the German Football Association to take over as manager.
1: Thank you to Lonnie Donegan there.
2: That's the one job I wouldn't begrudge Jürgen, after being Liverpool manager, of course. You think, I don't want them to go to the likes of Man City or Man United or wherever.
3: I don't think he'd do that, but I think it's German. Perfect. Because some big managers, Ancelotti's in Brazil, Klopp in Germany,
0: exactly.
3: Guardiola's looking for a job. Excuse me, maybe Spanish manager.
0: Arne Slot could probably take the Dutch job. But going back to Jürgen Klopp, he did say that in his last press conference that he wouldn't come back to England to manage a club. He said he wouldn't.
3: No.
0: He'd done the Premier League now. He was quite, you know, he would not come back to England to manage after a club in the Premier League.
2: After managing Liverpool, it's always, it's down, is it? You've got the passion of the Kop, Anfield.
3: Yeah.
2: Nothing else lives up to it. But there you go. That's World Cup, Willie. Yeah.
1: So any, you know, you'd like to say, oh, you wish England could win it.
0: Mm. Yeah.
1: But they're just woeful, you know. You watch it for like 20 minutes and you go, I'll go and do something else.
3: There's some teams, you know, there's some teams that just grind it out. Argentina are never good in the tournaments.
0: No.
3: Yeah. They always get themselves the final.
0: Yeah, once you get through the group stage, some of them come to life in the last 32, last 16 quarter.
3: That's what he's been saying. Yeah. He said, this, the way we're going to play, we just needed to get through. And it'll be the same at Mexico. You're at altitude.
2: Yeah.
3: History's against you. Harry Kane scoring. Just get through. 1-0, bobble off the knee. And if you listen to my last toe-to, as the listeners did, Dave Lloyd put a bet on Portugal and Mexico to get to the final, which is going to be interesting.
0: That's only because The Simpsons said it.
3: Because The Simpsons predicted it. And The Simpsons predictions have come through in a lot of... We discussed it.
1: Yeah.
3: Me, Dave and Mike. And Portugal-Mexico was the final. Portugal going well. Could Mexico beat England? $5,000 Dave's going to win.
2: Oh, good luck to him.
3: He That's said nice. He'll buy it a steak bake, he said, instead.
0: Steak bake down.
3: Once a week, he said he'll buy a steak bake.
2: Overall, I mean, the game on Sunday night, Monday morning, 1 o'clock kickoff, isn't it, Matt?
0: Yeah, 1 o'clock.
2: I've got it planned already. There's no way I'm staying up because it'll knacker me the next day. So I'm going to tape it, record it,
3: and then
2: watch it without knowing the score Monday morning.
0: I'm going to send any Facebook messages during the game.
2: No social media's going on, no radio. No.
3: Have you ever done that and then got there and then someone spoilt it?
2: Oh yeah, done that. Oh, remember the Likely Lads episode? Do you remember that Likely Lads?
1: Yeah.
2: And who was the act at the end who gave him the score? Baldy fella. He was in Kez, I think.
3: Mm. Oh, Glover. Yeah.
0: Brian Glover.
3: Brian Glover.
2: Yeah. Former wrestler as well.
1: Yeah, was he? Right,
0: yeah. Wrestler. Also, as well, pubs have been given a extension till open till 5 a.m. Monday morning.
2: That'll be fun if you get beat.
3: It's normally around here anyway.

0: Park had a big to-do on the cricket ground, Sefton Park.
1: Oh, yeah, I know that very well.
0: They put all the big screen up and everything.
1: Right,
0: and
1: did he, yeah.
0: We went back the day after.
2: Yeah.
0: And we should walk around, because they were doing the full World Cup fan zone, and the players, they said there wasn't a massive uptake.
3: Mm. Never is. I mean,
0: I hope they win, but I wouldn't go berserk. Yeah. And maybe that's just...
1: But it's not an indication of how good they are if they do win, is it? It's just that they've not played...
0: I think watch this space, though. I've got a funny feeling.
3: Okay.
0: With that manager, he's done it before, and I don't know. He's got a plan.
3: Okay.
0: I think he knows what he's doing.
3: If England, say England do get beat against Mexico, right?
0: Yeah.
3: Does that then turn the narrative against Thomas Tuchel, where people go, well, you're the manager, you pick the team.
2: Yeah.
3: Why can we not beat Mexico? All right, I mean, I know you'll say it's an altitude and you need time to acclimatise, so on and so forth. But if he goes, does that put his job then under pressure?
0: 100%. He'll have to go. Probably. Yeah. More than likely he'll go, unless he's got a contract for the Euro, which he's got a great chance of winning.
2: There's still people out there, and I can name Alan Pardew, for example. He's even said it on the other sports station.
0: We cannot name.
2: He doesn't like the fact that he's got a German manager. Can't get over the fact he keeps jumping in with little sly digs, and I think that's going to be the reaction. They're going to blame the Germans.
1: Xenophobia.
2: Yeah.
1: Right, let's have some adverts, because we've got to pay these adverts.
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3: 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It's just a short walk from Prince's Park Gates. We're open Monday to Friday, 9 till 4:30. You don't

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2: Michael, so this fella goes up to someone in the street and he's a monk.
3: Is
2: it a clean story, Peter?
3: No, it is. And when you think about what's going on in the world and what we've just been talking about, he was 68 at the time when they had this conversation last week, and he said, for the last 20 years I've been living a monastic life. He was a normal 48-year-old and then decided, and he said this was God sort of, to go and live in a monastery in, I think it was somewhere, Carthenia or something, French or, you know. And no phone, no television, no newspapers, nothing else. And he's lived that life for 20 years and then came out after 20 years as a 68-year-old.
4: Yeah.
3: He said it was nice to come out and have a pint. But he said, the life I've lived for the last 20 years has been amazing because I didn't have
2: distractions.
3: Nothing. No.
2: That's it.
3: And it was silence. It was a world of silence. Mm. Can you imagine? Could you?
4: No.
3: Do you ever get the feeling sometimes where you just love to get away from it all this?
2: Yeah, it's called a holiday.
3: No, but more like,
4: you can do it in your mind, can't you, as well? I do it all the time.
3: Yeah.
4: Sometimes I'm listening to the radio, I'm saying, why am I listening to this? I was going to say something naughty word. And
3: scrolling all the time. It's natural, isn't it, now?
4: Yeah. Just peace and quiet.
3: Yeah.
4: Read a book.
3: Yeah.
4: Just laugh. It's like a bit of form of meditation in a
5: Detach
4: way.
5: Yourself away from
3: But he didn't
5: reality.
3: Even have newspapers. You weren't allowed nothing like that. It was, you know, it was prayer and recital and prayer and then the monastic life, go and live in the ground, which used to happen in what we'd know as the Cadfael times, the medieval times, wasn't it? Mm. And he said he grew more as a person.
2: Was he responsible for cooking the chips, though?
3: Yeah.
2: Was he the head fryer?
3: Yeah.
5: Oh, very good.
3: Yeah. That's He's gone out good. The window anyway, that reflective.
2: I'll have to have a trombone.
3: Yeah. No, but I think there'd be so many people that could live, that might be a bit too extreme, who could just get away from this 24/7 world we live in.
2: But it's everywhere, though, isn't it? You know,
3: that's the problem.
2: And you know, you see it all the time. And when you drive and you see people just walking across the road with their head in the phone, or people, Edge Lane, when I'm walking the dogs, people will literally walk into you with their heads in the phone. Why are you so interested? What is it? And then I got run over by a woman who was looking at a phone, looking down at a phone.
3: And I do it myself. I do. I watch the football. I watch something good on the television.
2: Yeah.
3: And I'll just pop my head down to see a score
2: or
3: something's popped up.
2: But not when you're driving the train.
5: No, I was going to say.
3: Yeah.
5: Pop down, watch the thing, go, type of thing.
3: Yeah. No, but it's true. He just, and he was so enlightened, and it was so interesting. It even took the lad aback who was having the interview, because he was just talking about something else and all this. And it was amazing. And he said, well, why didn't you carry it on? He said, well, I've done 20 years and that wasn't God's calling. And it's nice to have a pint again now. Yeah. But for 20 years, and you think about it, if you look at your biblical times, Jesus went out into the
5: wilderness,
3: the desert.
5: He went to the desert for
2: 30 days
3: by himself. And it's a time of reflection. And
4: that's right.
3: I think we
2: how much of it are we in control of now? That's the thing, because we've all been conditioned. We're foolish, probably not as much as everyone else. But, you know, we've talked about this again before. You know, kids now, what are they going to be liking? What are they going to have that's going to fill their life up as much as mobile phones do now?
3: Yeah.
2: Smartphones, let's call them
3: smartphones. But they won't know any different. That's the thing, isn't it? For us, we can compare it to when we were younger. I mean, I went to Australia first time in 95. There was no mobile phones.
2: Yeah.
3: We were travelling around. No one knew where we were. We were out in the sticks in Thailand. And my mum, if something would have happened to us, no one would have knew where we were. Yeah. Now, God, you can talk to your family abroad and everything. And do you know what I mean?
2: The good bits compensate the bad bits. That's the question, isn't it? But I think the other thing is we're not left alone. Do you know what I mean?
3: Yeah.
2: It's like the part of it is, you know, you feel the pressure that you should be looking at stuff all the time. So you sort of comply with it, don't you?
3: Yeah.
2: This is what I'm saying is, it's hard for you to go, okay, I'm not going to, you know, and it's like, and we haven't done this for a while because it's never been an issue, but I can remember one time, and it's over 10 years ago, where we had a group of young women, young mothers in, and I just took, you know, we had a fruit bowl in the middle, and I said, when we only had the radio station, to put all your phones in the fruit bowl, and they were like, ooh, this is before TikTok and Facebook and everything took off. And they just wouldn't, and it was like, and that was just text messaging each other all the time.
3: Yeah.
2: And you got to think to yourself, like, what positive things? Because the mobile phones were supposed to be positive when we first got them. You can keep in touch with people, you know.
3: Keep yourself safe, Gardner. Yeah, it's all them things, isn't
2: it? Martin Luther King was in the advert for Vodafone, wasn't he?
5: Was he?
3: Yeah.
2: Yeah. I had a dream and all that.
5: Yeah.
2: And
5: you're like, I never knew that.
2: And you're like, sort of, you're selling it on that now, and it's gone quite... It's gone sleazy.
3: Yeah, and they've got you because, it depends what that's your algorithm,
2: mate. I'm not talking about that type of it, but it's just sleazy
3: in
2: the sense that, you know, people are willing to accept anything that comes through a phone as gospel truth.
3: Yeah, yeah.
2: Whereas, you know, and what does that do to people? Well, that sets you up for fascism. Do you know what I mean? Because if you, what was that? If your children tolerate this, then your children will be next.
3: Yeah.
2: It's a brilliant record.
5: Manic Street Preachers.
2: Yeah. And you think to yourself...
3: But I was talking about something to my mate the other day, and it came up on my algorithm. Bizarre. It was about crypto, and it came up within 30 seconds.
2: Yeah.
3: So it's not only that you're being watched and you're being listened to. It's this Big Brother state... Is there all around you, and it's
4: that's the truth. That piece.
3: That's what your children are going to be living in, but they don't know any different, and they'll never know any different because you talk about cash is king. Now we're probably the last people who still go to a bank and try and get money out of a
5: cash machine. Yeah.
3: Kids now, they'll just tap. They're not bothered. Yeah. We're ancient and dinosaurs. Yeah. We know the pitfalls that are coming. But it's going to be the absolute norm, isn't it?
5: Yeah.
4: And the number of people, parents who I've seen on the buses, good example the other day on the 10 going to town. Kid, toddler, 3 years of age with a mobile phone. His mother had a mobile phone as well.
2: Yeah.
4: Just sitting, the kid just engrossed in what he was watching. Yeah. And he happened to see what he was watching. It was a cartoon as in getting off the bus, a little cartoon. But, you know, to lay the foundations for a whole generation who will never, ever do what we did, like play out, get dirty, stay out all day with your mum and dad are worried or they're not.
2: Catch diseases.
4: Exactly. I mean, I used to go all the matches.
3: Get bit by a dog, fall out of a tree, everything.
4: You mentioned there, people going away and holidaying in Thailand, your mum and dad didn't know where you were. That was the same with Liverpool going away in the 70s to Europe and everything for 3 or 4
3: I mean, they knew when they worried about it, but in essence, you never had the phone there to say, oh, I'm, you know.
2: I'm going to get a bell in here. I'm going to ding the bell. Let's look at the newspapers. Yeah.
3: It's
2: costing me over £3 for these newspapers. And then you get them for...
4: I get them for
3: nothing. And he throws them in the bin, man. We sort the bins.
4: I love the yard paper. I remember you saying ages ago, Peter, that... Yeah, I've got budgie. Yeah, I remember that.
3: Yeah.
4: Budgie cage. Now, remember you saying you love the yard?
3: I love it. It's
4: really
3: great.
4: Got into it.
3: Yeah, it's a great paper,
4: Anyway, good news if you're... Lawrence Kenwright, do you remember him?
2: Yes.
4: Yeah.
3: Oh, yeah.
4: Well, a major fraud investigation...
2: Yeah, come on.
4: Into a once prominent Liverpool-based hotel and property group has been closed. In February 24, the Serious Fraud Squad, SFO, raided homes and made arrests as it launched a probe into the Signature Group, which included the Signature Living Company. Three properties in Merseyside and Greater Manchester were raided and 4 arrests were made amid the probe into the company. which the SFO described as, quote, a business that attracted over 1,000 UK and international investors in the redevelopment of iconic landmarks, including Belfast Scottish Mutual Building and the Coal Exchange in Cardiff. In Liverpool, the company was behind high-profile hotels, including the Shankly and the Dixie Dean Hotels on Victoria Street. Anyway, long story short, the Signature Group, which was run by husband and wife team Lawrence and Katie Kenwright, held a portfolio that also included Millennium House in Liverpool. That's on the corner of Victoria Street and Whitechapel, I think. As well as a cruise liner that was marketed as a flotel.
3: Ooh.
4: To be moored off Canary Wharf in London and would travel to Ibiza. That was the plan. Anyway, the business collapsed into administration with losses of up to £140 million. But in a new statement released yesterday, the SFO, don't forget that's the Serious Fraud Office, said it has now closed the investigation into the Signature Group with no further action being taken. A spokesperson for the SFO said, following a thorough review, we have closed our investigation as there is no longer a realistic prospect of conviction. This decision reflects our determination to act decisively and focus our resources on cases where we can achieve the strongest outcomes for victims and the public. In February 24, The Echo reported that Signature Group bosses Lawrence and Katie Kenwright had both been declared bankrupt. The Serious Fraud Office is an independent UK government department that investigates and prosecutes top-tier economic crimes, including high-level bribery, corruption, and complex corporate fraud. And that's the story. So Lawrence Kenwright is a free man?
2: I'm going to say allegedly in front of the stuff I'm going to say. I heard about him like over 10 years ago. He worked at Ethel Austin, right? He was, a van delivery driver or a warehouse.
3: Okay, yeah.
2: And he used to have a chain of shops, fashion shops in Liverpool and North Wales. That went bust, right? They then set up another, they set up a property company. That went bust. And then the new companies they set up, which was all based around the Signature brand, they bought up all the properties from the first. So they bought their own properties back at knockdown prices. Because there was a piece in the Echo about him, it might have been Millennium House, saying, you know, he's now got a £400 million property empire.
3: Portfolio, yeah.
2: Yeah, and I sort of started, I asked a few people around, like, what's he up to? He was going to buy the Q&R building, that, you know, where the council is now. And he wouldn't let him buy it. And but things like the, and I've got to, you know, say allegedly, because this is memory now, not real sort of bits of paper I've got written down. The Millennium House thing didn't get offered to anyone else. It was the council offices. The council built it. It was too small for purpose. So this is why they moved down to the Q&R building. And he bought it and turned it into the Shankly Hotel, which is also a documentary on BBC. It didn't go out much because it sort of just felt a bit, the storyline. It was meant to be like, easy jet or
3: fly on the wall type of thing,
2: and he was he's putting the toilets in and all that, and all the rooms were like flamingos stuck on the ceiling and a throne stuck on the ceiling, all that type of stuff, and it was like for party goers who were having a, in the inverted commas, good weekend in Liverpool, you know, so people sleeping in like rooms with like 12 beds in it. So he was probably one of the main instigators of starting that party hotel vibe in Liverpool. He also bought Herbert's, you know, gold place.
4: Yeah, yeah.
2: On Hanover Street, but you could just see what he was doing. This was, and he didn't hide this. This wasn't like I've got this secret method of doing it. It used to be on his website. He was buying buildings in the city centre. Now buildings in the city centre were empty because you can't do anything with them. It's hard to turn them into a data centre or whatever because it's a Victorian building or an Edwardian building. So you can't, like, put loads of new technology in there. You all right, Matt?
6: Yeah,
2: I thought you were cleaning your ears out there.
6: I was.
2: And he was buying them cheap.
4: What did you say, buying them, Steve? Was it other people's money he was investing in that?
2: Get on to that in a second. He'd buy them. Let's use an example. This isn't, you know, an exact example, but it's indicative. He'd buy it for, like, £4 million.
4: Yeah.
2: Turn it into a hotel really quick, and he borrowed money from the Far East and Britain as well, so people would invest in it, and it would then have a value of like £40 million. That's a sort of, it'd be 10 times the value it was when he bought it. So you add all those £40 million up and you get to £400 million. He bought this coal exchange in Cardiff. He was going to turn it into another hotel, and there was the George Best Hotel in Belfast was going to be. So we spread out. But it was a model he was using all the time. And it was one of these models that you could see was going to trip up at some point. You know,
4: yeah.
2: It just needed a recession or, you know, people complaining.
4: Or someone to back out.
2: Because, people, it's happened in Liverpool with other organisations, other companies, is that, you know, they go to the Far East, they sell rooms in new blocks of, you know, multi-storey blocks of flats. And, you know, they're promising like 10, 20% return on the money. And at one time in Liverpool, we had 11 stalled projects where, you know, they'd actually started it. And then the people who got all that money disappeared. But, you know, he was a multi... On paper,
4: he
2: was a multi-millionaire and he's now bankrupt. Mm. So he doesn't owe anyone anything.
4: So he's probably back working for Ethel Austin's.
2: Well, that's gone bust now. Maybe he should start the brand again, you know.
4: Yeah, yeah. But interestingly, he did a lot, allegedly, for the homeless as well, didn't he, up in the
2: He did a bit,
4: garden.
2: But there was criticism of that as well because, you know, he's got no background in that, you know. And, people were saying, I might say it was the Whitechapel, it might not have been, saying, well, you know, he's not doing it right. You know, you're doing the wrong way here. You should be doing it this way because, you know, there's certain issues with people who are homeless and that.
4: Yeah, he was having murder with Joe Anderson at the time as well, wasn't he? Yeah.
2: Well, they were best of mates at one time.
4: I believe so, yeah.
2: And then they stopped being best of mates, which is quite funny. And then he started saying, I'm going to blow... He used to be doing some podcasts about 3 years ago where he was going, I'm going to blow the whistle. And then he had candidates standing, didn't he, in the last local election.
4: Mm.
2: It were all this independent party that he'd invented.
4: I don't
2: think he stood himself, actually, but we didn't have one around here. Mm-hmm. But what did Arnold Schwarzenegger say in Terminator 1?
4: I'll be back.
2: Exactly. You watch it.
4: Yeah.
2: And then the Echo will do their usual sort of level of investigation and go, he's a, you know.
4: Well, he was calling, 3 years ago, rung a bell there, Steve. He was calling the Echo as well for everything, weren't he? He thought they're against me as well.
2: Yeah.
4: I can't win.
2: But it started my looking at him. It wasn't an investigation. It was just a bit of research on the basis that the Echo are talking about this 400 million. And it's not really 400 million. Mm. There should have been another paragraph saying, this is how it's got to 400 million. Yeah. You're in Trump territory as well, I think. That's the other thing.
4: Okay, yeah.
2: You know, making things up.
3: Yeah.
4: Well, that was the story, yeah, but he's got away with it.
2: Is he living in a one-bedroom council flat?
4: Well, affordable housing.
2: Probably not.
3: Yeah. Might do the bins for everyone.
4: Good thinking.
3: There you go. Yeah.
2: He's not the bin monitor for his block.
4: Yeah.
2: Be interesting to see where he lives, isn't it, with his wife? Just him and his wife and all the businesses.
4: Yeah. Yeah.
2: But the other thing was, when he said he was a director of that first company, I checked and he wasn't a director of the company.
4: Oh, right.
2: So whether he was misrepresenting himself at that point or the Echo just got it wrong. Either way. Anyway, that's politics. The rest is history.
3: Yeah. Right, the Eye. Just quick headlines on the Eye. It's nearly 1 o'clock, going through the headlines. Tuchel versus number 10. We've looked at that. Let children watch. Should children be allowed to watch the match? Not go to school? Maybe go to school a bit later?
4: Let them watch the match, yeah. Nearly are.
6: It's every 4 years, isn't it?
4: Summer holidays, isn't it?
6: Yeah. It's every 4 years.
4: All the kids will be doing this, have them play, you know. Let's have a sports day, you know.
2: As long as they can't watch a betting advert in it, that's, you know, there should be a channel.
4: Good channel
2: for kids. With
3: It'll be interesting to see what the attendance rate is.
6: I think there's been a law come out recently that they can't play them out after 9 o'clock. I need to check that out. But I know there was talk about Ofcom saying betting during the game, no more adverts.
3: Oh, yeah.
6: or during the game.
3: But you're going to get, aren't you? Schools and he's got a little cough this morning. He's just not. So you're going to get 90% of the school off.
6: Yeah.
4: Do you really want to watch the match with your kids as well? Not against your kids, obviously, but the younger things. Dad, can they have it?
3: 1 o'clock in the morning.
4: 1 o'clock in the morning.
3: Get us a pint.
4: Dad, I'm hungry.
3: Yeah. The cans just ran out.
4: England are bearing down on goal. Is he messing?
3: Farley's Rusk. Some holidays face 6-hour delay. Passport delays at the usual place, Dover. We're building up to that now, and the normal narrative, absolute chaos again. I didn't get paid for 40 years. This is Deep Purple's Ian Gillan. Deep Purple fan?
2: Saw them, 1971. Yeah. Philharmonic.
3: Smoke in the Water's the only one I
2: remember. About 70 pence the ticket, believe it or not.
3: Yeah, but didn't get paid for 40 years. Didn't look bothered there, to be perfectly honest. King Arthur's the Wimbledon one. Ferry or Ferrer keeps British hopes alive. Sports correspondent Matt.
6: What I can understand is he's the only British tennis player left in it. And if he makes it through this week, he makes it to the second week It's been pretty bad this year, hasn't it? It's been pretty bad. Yeah.
3: And then the big news, Labour failed to prepare for power. This is before we're in the landslide. This has been admitted from Max Sweeney.
2: Yeah.
3: Keir Starmer's close advisor explained the party did not properly prepare to govern the UK.
2: They only had 4 years to prepare.
3: Offering frank insight from Inside Number 10 about why the new administration ran aground doesn't look good for Starmer
2: Something to point out, really, because Andy Burnham's moved in now, or he's going to move in a 2 weeks' time, is he's got to, I've got to stick to the manifesto.
3: Yeah.
2: Right. And you think to yourself, what wasn't in the manifesto? Well, not giving away winter allowances wasn't in the manifesto.
3: Yeah.
2: Taxing into editing tax on farmers wasn't in the manifesto. Yeah, yeah, yeah. So they use this, like, you know, manifesto pledge when they feel like, you know, it was like,
3: yeah,
2: you know, Cameron and Osborne. Yeah. Oh, well, you know, the vote, the Brexit vote is in the manifesto, so we've got to have it.
3: Yeah.
2: You don't have to do stuff that's in or not in the manifesto.
3: Yeah, I think the people behind the scenes have made a big decision having to get rid of Starmer now for Burnham in. They've been proactive rather than reactive in this case.
2: Well, the proactivity's come from MPs, I think, because MPs, yeah, and I'm talking about all types of MPs, not just lefty MPs. I'm talking about the MPs, the 200 MPs that were chosen by Central Labour to be candidates against some local party, local committee's views. Even they're sort of like, you know, they've signed up, you know, with the devil, so to speak, and now the devil's leading them down that path.
3: Yeah, a path that they don't want to go.
2: And they're looking to the future and thinking, who's got a hope in hell of getting us in at the next election?
3: Yeah.
2: And it's obviously Andy Burnham.
3: Andy Burnham's definitely the next one. But on another positive note, I love my top 10 lists, don't I?
2: Okay,
3: go on. The eye. So it is top 10 items used to make style statements. Were you stylish as a young person?
4: I tried to be.
3: Did you?
4: Yeah.
3: Flares?
4: Oh, yeah, flares. I even had them, what do you call, stack heel boots.
2: Oh, yeah.
4: And they broke my ankle on one. Very easy.
3: Matty, what was you? Was you a tracky man? No. You know, Sergio Tacchini, something like that?
6: No.
4: All my mates were about 77, 78, they all turned into, you know, that wedge, the flick and everything. But I had curly hair, you see, so I could never do it. So I could never, even though I tried.
3: Was you like a mod or a, what do you call it, mod and a rocker?
2: Rocker, yeah.
4: I was more of a mod.
3: Was you? What was you, Steve? I meant to be a bit of a rocker.
2: I was a bit of a hippie, really, for a while.
3: Was you?
2: Quite a while.
3: Did you have like a long leather coat type of thing?
2: No, I used to have a great coat. In fact, I probably wore that to see.
6: Did you have velvet patches on them?
2: I used to have a combat jacket. Yeah. In fact, I dress about the same as I do now, actually.
3: Was it, yeah?
2: It's not a black T-shirt, you know, flares.
4: Yeah.
2: And trainees.
3: So you've become retro every 20 years. Just keep wearing what you're doing.
4: Actually, Steve, you're right. For about 2 years, I became a trog.
6: What's a trog?
4: It's a trog. Like someone long hair.
3: A caveman.
4: And coats.
2: I went to school in Widnes, and we went away with West Derby boys to Devon.
4: Yeah.
2: And they were calling us trogs, and we didn't know what a trog was.
6: Troglodyte.
3: What's your worst piece of clothing you've worn? You thought, I look lovely in that. Do you know when you look back?
4: I'll tell you what mine was. And there's an infamous picture when I went to watch Liverpool against York, semi-final of the European Cup in 78. Me, like called Mono. A couple of lads from Canny Farm, twins, can't remember the names. And lovely fellas.
3: And they had
4: the old Starsky and Hutch.
3: Oh my goodness.
4: So that was that. Yeah. You could spot me a mile away, you know what I mean? And so, that was probably mine. Starsky and Hutch thing.
3: What's yours, Steve? You must have
2: worst fashion Charlie, thing come on.
3: Have you worn like white socks and sandals and anything?
2: No.
3: Yeah, you've been down that road, surely.
2: I've never worn a sock with a sandal.
4: Well, I was going to say, at the end of that Starsky and Hutch, we got in the front page of the Swiss paper. I mean, mate, Mono from Mail Woods, he sent me the picture. He keeps all that memorabilia. We had the front page of the sports, the Zurich Times.
3: The
4: Zurich
3: Times.
2: There's the hooligans again. EC.
3: Buck Rogers has landed.
4: Yeah.
3: The research on a nationwide building society also found that Burberry trench coats, barber wax jackets and blue denim jacket made the cut.
2: Ooh.
3: So this is the top 10 of the most iconic fashion items. Like, let's see what we've wore. You ready?
6: Go on.
3: Number 10, Lacoste polo shirt.
4: No.
3: Yes. A bit more my time, actually. Yeah. Blueberry trench coat.
6: What?
4: No.
2: Burberry or Blueberry?
4: Blueberry.
3: Burberry, yeah. Sorry, oh, not Blueberry.
4: I was going to say Blueberry. Oh, yeah. The races with that.
3: Did you?
4: Yeah. Bought it in Townsend Lane.
3: Trench coat.
4: Used to be a Tasker's in Townsend Lane. God, no corner, yeah. Opposite Pinehurst Avenue.
3: You must look like a Cockney hair flick.
6: But there were people who wore trench coats for different reasons.
4: But you could bunk into posh parts of the race course if you had a barber coat on. Everyone would assume you're training.
3: Always a method there.
4: Something like that, yeah.
3: Barber wax jacket. Come on.
2: I've had one.
3: Oh, yeah. He's like the bin there. Steve's put his finger up.
6: Jacket?
3: You know, them
4: barber,
3: green.
4: Yeah, green.
6: Yeah.
4: The one
6: oh, right, okay. Yeah.
2: Should be driving the Range Rover in.
3: Yeah.
6: Oh, right. Okay.
3: Alan Partridge, yes.
6: Oh, okay. Okay.
4: If you don't buy the oil, is it? Something to wash it. Yeah. It goes all crinkly and hard.
3: Oh, right.
4: Barbers,
3: okay.
4: Yes. Right.
3: Now, we've all done this. Even you, Matty. I'm telling you.
6: Depends.
3: A blue denim jacket.
4: Yeah,
3: we've all worn a denim jacket.
2: I've got a black one at the moment.
6: I've never worn a denim jacket. Never.
2: Sure,
3: he's never lived, has he?
2: No.
3: The short one.
6: That's true.
3: What's it called? Belly
2: used to be called Wrangler jackets.
4: Yeah.
3: Come on, Matty.
6: I've never worn a denim jacket.
3: Haven't you kind of got one in the charity shop that you just wear on there?
6: No.
3: Come on, Matt.
4: Go to shop in County Road. What was it called?
2: Oh, yeah.
4: Walton Lane.
2: Flemings,
4: yeah. That was it. Yeah.
3: Ray-Ban aviators, Ray-Bans.
2: I've had a pair of Ray-Ban aviators. Yeah.
3: Have you had them?
2: I bought them from Naples for £3.50. I was in Paris afterwards going, God, these £150, couldn't I get them for only £3? You know, if the notion of counterfeits didn't occur to anyone in 1981.
3: Right, this is very Scouse, this one.
6: Well.
3: Now, it might be a bit before your time. It's a bit the young people. I've worn one. The North Face puffer jacket.
4: I know of them, yeah.
3: No. You've gone whizzing past you on like your scooters and bikes.
4: I've got a puffer jacket, but don't think it's North Face.
3: Yeah. No, yeah,
2: I've got a puffer, it's in the loft.
3: Now, I got a feeling that you three have probably wore these.
6: Oh, go on.
3: Right. Certainly Matty with his blue denim shirt. Not. Cowboy boots.
4: Yeah, I have.
3: Have you worn cowboy boots?
4: I've got a picture of me. Look at
3: John Wayne here.
4: Show you.
3: Have
4: back
3: you really?
4: Tubing Police Station. Yeah, Tubing Boys Club, I should say. Tubing Police Station. With me, John and Griffo, our mates. And I've got a pair of those cowboy boots. I had for years. Yeah, good.
3: Who did you think? Like John Wayne coming down Tubing?
4: It was the David Soul was number one in the charts. And I think he wore them as well. So I want to be like David
3: Soul. You must have worn
2: them. But it wasn't the pointy ones. It was just the square toe ones.
3: Yeah.
2: You know,
3: yeah, but he's trying to get out of it.
2: There was no decorations or anything like that, and it was just
3: not crocodile.
2: It was a straight goose. Yeah.
3: Matty?
4: Yeah.
2: No.
3: Matty just lived his life in a blue denim shirt.
6: I did.
3: Vintage band T-shirt. Pink Floyd.
4: Yeah. Oh, right.
2: I've got a Velvet Underground one now.
3: Have you?
2: It's got a big hole in the armpit, but I won't stop wearing it.
4: No.
3: Yeah, I've had Pink Floyd Super all them ones.
6: I had a Garfield T-shirt.
2: Ooh, I've got a shirt.
3: Oh yeah, Matty's joined the party. Well, then, Matt, number two. Now might be a bit trendy for you, older people.
6: Oh, there we go.
3: Sorry about. I've worn them. Nike Air Max trainers.
2: No,
4: not for me.
3: No, no more sketches.
6: Nike or Nike
3: sketches and cowboy boots. Yeah. Here,
4: Nike of your scouts.
3: Now this is the number one most iconic, probably the greatest advert ever.
6: Go on.
3: Yeah,
2: Levi's.
3: Yes. Levi's 501. Have you worn them?
4: Yes. I never liked Levi's. They're the short drain pipe ones, really.
3: Yeah, you know, he's in the bath. You must have tried it. Getting in the bath, Ed.
6: No, that's is that one where he went to laundrette?
3: Yeah. Yes.
6: Yeah. Put the rocks in and then put the pan. Yeah,
3: you practiced in the house before you went to laundry on Molyneux Road.
6: The grapevine was the back and track to it.
3: Yes.
4: More an 80s thing, that, yeah.
3: You must have worn. Have you worn Levi's?
4: I probably have, yeah. Wrangler, Flemings.
3: The old classic. Lee. Everyone listening now, all over the world.
2: Do you remember Libro as well? Expat
3: Scouts.
4: Libro,
2: yeah.
4: Yeah.
2: Jingling Joes, or whatever they called. Sea Dogs, they were called.
4: I remember that.
2: They were Flares, Sea Dogs.
4: Yeah.
3: Yeah, but they're the most iconic yet, Levi 501.
4: But not just jeans, with flares. You could have them with going out caps as well.
3: Yeah, yeah. Oh, yeah. They were all trendy,
4: bell bottoms.
2: Yeah.
4: That was another one.
3: He's gone berserk now. He's gone to the top 20.
4: Bring them back.
3: Eddie's top 20.
6: Can you?
2: Right, okay, I've got some music. Someone sent us a couple of tunes in yesterday. A guy called David Buffell. I think that's pronounced.
3: I bet he wears Levi's. Yeah, Levi's, cowboy boots.
2: He's from the Fidian Estates. And he sent me this big, long email. He's been having a lot of problems with his with his house association.
3: Oh.
2: So he wrote a song.
3: Oh.
2: So you can imagine, you know, this is going to be, you know, right to Fred.
3: And the expletives in it.
2: No, it's not. It's a great song as well. Oh, even if you don't know the background to it. Now, I've invited him in to come in and talk about the song. He's obviously very talented. This is the thing. Yeah. And he's made this video as well for it. It's all AI with all these characters who are in this song made into AI with him in there as well. And it's called, it wasn't It Started With A Kiss. It Started With A Leak.
3: Oh, right.

0: Brilliant song, that.
1: Good song, superb. Great work.
2: How good's that?
0: I know. That's
2: brilliant.
0: Some bloke in a leaky roofed flat up in the Fithian Street.
2: I think we've all been there, haven't we, at some point.
0: We can't name the housing association, obviously, for medical reasons.
3: Medical reasons?
0: Legal reasons. But if he comes in, you know, I'd love him to come in and do like a live version of that and talk a little bit about his despair, you know.
1: Yeah.
0: But what a great way of getting it off your chest.
1: Yeah.
0: Exactly. I'm going to suggest he goes outside the headquarters with a portable amp and sings it for a couple of hours and sees what happens. Because I bet you'd call the busies on him.
2: Busies.
1: Have housing associations still got actual premises where they operate from?
0: Still have headquarters, yeah.
1: Well, one vision, it's all working from home now.
0: The office is closed.
1: Down in Dunning Bridge Road,
0: it was a very opulent office when I went to visit it.
1: Yeah, we used to go in there as part of the tenants panel,
0: I think this one that he's responsible, you know, he's talking about it, actually singing about it, he actually still got an office in town. So.
1: Oh, I think I know the one you mean, yeah.
0: I'll cough it. I'll talk about it off here. Yeah, so... David, if you were listening, I told him to listen in anyway, then thanks for that tune. He's made another one as well about Liverpool. It's called The Ode to the Pool, which sometimes these Liverpool songs people send in are a bit...
1: The sea shanty.
0: Go down in Scotty Road and all that sort of stuff. This is really good, so we'll play that a little bit later.
1: Oh, cool.
0: We've also got one from a band called King Fast as well. So there's a bit of new music coming up as well. What's the time? Let's have the adverts, get them out of the way, and we'll do community readout. So you've got about 8 minutes to do the community readout, to go and get a pen and pencil. Any size pen.

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0: You may have noticed there's a new advert there for Job Centre Plus from Toxteth. So if you, any organisations out there who want to advertise with us, we turned that around in about a week. Got the script off them, and then they brought someone in from their organisation to read it out. Mm-hmm. Put it all together, put a bit of nice music underneath there, which was There She Goes, played on the piano. Mm-hmm. Not me playing, by the way, that was off Spotify. And they were well chuffed with it. I think that's really? The record. Yeah. So have you got your pens and papers ready? Right, let's have a look down the microphone and see if everyone's got the pens and papers right ready. Hang on. There's the woman there in Tube Route not got the pen and paper. Go and get the pen and paper. Yeah.
1: There's a Bet and Pen somewhere.
0: Yeah, there's a Argos pen.
1: Argos, yeah.
2: That doesn't work.
1: IKEA yeah. pencil.
0: Yeah, okay. So once you've got them, you're ready. So start off with Matty.
3: Yeah, this one says, "Hi, Stephen." It's obviously addressed to you.
0: Oh, right,
3: you.
0: Okay. It's me, Mum.
3: It's from the Central Credit Union.
0: Oh, right, okay.
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0: No, just so. Yeah. 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
3: If you want to find out more,
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2: 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Rhythms and Mixes, a night of music with three powerful female musicians of Arab heritage, Simona Abdallah again, DJ Hiba Salameh, and Musys, M-U-S-Y-S. Both events take place on the 25th of July at Rough Trade, Liverpool. I don't know where that is, by the way. So just type in Rough Trade Liverpool, upcoming concerts, and I'm sure you'll find the information you need there.
1: Well done there, Ed.
2: Okay. I like the pronunciation.
1: Our language correspondent.
0: Can't even say pronunciation.
1: Let pronunciation. Yeah. Job opportunity, trainee, tenant, liaison officer. 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And this is EQG is recruiting a trainee, tenant, liaison officer to support Cobalt's planned retrofit in the home improvement program. They're based in Norris Green, Dwerry House Lane. 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
0: Decent paid job as well.
1: Office, yeah.
0: Do you know what Cobalt stands for?
3: No.
0: It's a housing association. It took me ages to work it out, and someone said, "Oh, it's dead easy. It's communities on and by the alt."
3: Oh, all right.
0: Cobalt.
3: Oh, okay.
2: River Alt.
3: The old river.
0: Or Cobalt.
3: Cobalt.
0: Anyway, this is, he may not be in body, but he's in email. This is Jed Arnick. It's good morning. We're running another online delivered level 3 supporting teaching and learning in schools diploma, otherwise known as teaching and assistant course. Starts on Monday the 3rd of August. The course is delivered online with Microsoft Teams. One tutor-led session a week, 10 a.m. to 2 p.m. on a Monday, alongside work experience placements in a school. So you're actually going out and doing it, you know, learning how to do it. And that's a minimum of one day a week, and there's some home self-study. courses are fully remote and available nationally, so we ask students to find out their own placements as the course is very much practical. Okay, so you've got to find your own school. The programme runs over 24 weeks and is open to anyone in the UK aged 19 plus who has lived in the UK for three or more years with permanent residency and who has access to computers, laptop or tablet. The courses are all open to all Ukraine nationals. The course is funded by a small advanced learner loan, but it should be free to our students as no contribution is due. Once employed as a TA, students earn around about $26,000 a year. But on average, TA salaries are $23,000 or less. They would not... Well, I don't understand that aspect. So you need to get in touch with Jed Arnick anyway. So it's Jed, G-E-D dot H-A-R-N-I-C-K at trainingemploymentservices.com. 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Okay. Next.
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1: Yeah. 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This is from the Prevent team for enrolment in our L3 social media e-commerce course starting on Monday, the 6th of July. 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And the duration is 5 weeks, Monday to Friday, 9 a.m. till 5 p.m. Entry requirements, short English, maths, IT assessment. You can commit to a full-time schedule of course, not currently in education or training, and do not already have qualifications delivered. How to refer onto this course, please email Zakeel, Z-E-I-K-E-L dot Lee at backtoworkuk.com. And also, this is a reminder for Kenny Fields. Allotment open day, it's being rescheduled to Sunday the 12th of July.

0: coming in on Thursday, so you'll be able to get a lot more information on that. Yep. This one is from Local Solutions, which are in Bowler Street. Right, question, are you ready for your next step?
1: Yes.
0: Yeah, there you go, thank you. Let's build it together.
2: Yes.
3: Yay!
2: Yes.
0: 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Or you can call it 07311. That's 07311-345-435. And then he's read that out wrong then. 345-435.
2: Ah.
0: And I've got another one here. It's a job, this one, so if you're interested in looking for work. YPASS, which is the Young People's Advisory Service, looking for two trainee children and young persons, specialist clinical practice, National Autism Programme practitioners. It's a mouthful, isn't it? And you need to get in touch. Oh, and there's no number on that. Oh, yes, there is, actually. No number on that. So get in touch with YPASS, YWPS, the Young People's Advisory Service. Oh, hang on, I've got that number here. You can email recruitment at ypass.org.uk, and you can get it. They'll send you a full job description. The last one was the, I've got one very quickly, which
2: people will be interested in. I just wanted to send news. This is from Lydia Rees at the Penny Lane Weekender.
0: Oh, yeah, that sounds good.
2: So I just wanted to send news. Penny Lane Weekender, the iconic Liverpool Music Festival, spotlighting local independent bands, very much like us here. Returning for its fourth year, and that's going to be from August the 7th till the 9th, exactly 60 years after the Beatles' iconic
0: album.
2: Yeah.
1: Sgt. Pepper?
2: No.
3: White Album?
0: Soul.
2: No. Oh, come on, boys.
1: What year?
2: 60 years ago.
3: When the Beatles played on the
0: Let It Be.
1: Rubber Soul.
2: Revolver. It's a quiz question.
1: Are you even a scouser?
2: Yeah. This festival will be taking place over venues located on and around Liverpool's iconic Penny Lane. That'll be great. There's loads of little bars and cafes and everything down there. It's great. Since its conception, the festival has grown into a smash success that continues to discover fresh new music, widens opportunities for emerging bands and musicians. In similar fashion to previous years, the 26 lineup promises an eclectic mix of indie, rock, punk, electronica, dance and pop, with this year's headliners including Scottish psychedelia band Helicorn and British Jamaican grime and UK drill artist.
0: Can't do a black accent, Peter. Yeah.
3: Please.
0: You can do Scottish, you can't do black.
2: Go on, Eddie.
3: No.
2: Reptile B. They're called Reptile B, Jamaica.
1: I just spell... Beer can in Jamaican.
0: Beer can. Bacon.
2: So Riptide B will be playing in this with Helicon. In the wake of increasing financial pressures resulting in the loss of 155 grassroots music venues across the UK, the role that events like Penny Lane Weekend are represented is very crucial, so dedicated... Along. And get yourself.
0: Is it free as well?
2: It's free.
0: Yeah.
2: You know what? There'll be bands playing music.
3: Yeah, there'll be DJs as well.
2: Right, it's in August. It's going to be sunny. Yeah. It's going to be hot. Yeah.
1: Is this in Penny Lane, Pete?
2: It's Penny Lane, maybe all around that area.
1: Penny Lane Development Trust.
3: Handyman will probably be a place, because I know Mo Stewart will probably do a DJ set there.
2: Yeah, might be the barbershop as well.
3: Might be, you never know. Sure, Frank will be there.
1: I've been to Handyman's Market. The ale's expensive, though.
2: Well, I bet you the mystery tour goes down there.
0: It does.
2: So they'll stop off and they'll be banging music. So, well done, 7th of August to the 9th, get down there.
1: I've been to that a couple of times. It's good.
2: Is it great? Fab.
1: I got a knock on my door like this morning.
2: Wrong day.
1: And it was...
2: Where have you been?
1: It was a community police officer, young lady. She was nice as well. Nice person, that's what I meant. And it's all about antisocial behaviour on the Shield Road area. She said, have you had any complaints? Have you had any issues

0: around here. I said,
1: where's she from, Cornwall? Was she?
0: We have received complaints, dear resident, we have received complaints regarding people causing antisocial behaviour in and around your area. Liverpool City Council, One Vision Housing, Onward Homes, Riverside and Merseyside Police are working in partnership to resolve this. We need your help, though, to be able to take action. And you can report in confidence. Anyway, antisocial behaviour is affecting our neighbours. We can take enforcement action, but need witnesses to contact us. So basically, if you feel like you want to be a bit of a grass, you can hold them up. Anyway, I won't read the phone numbers out, but if any issues like that, antisocial behaviour, get in touch at One Vision, Onward Homes, Riverside Housing, Liverpool City Council, or Merseyside Police. Just Google and they set names of the housing association, the numbers will be there. So get in touch if you want.
2: Well, have you got any, Eddie? That's the question. Then.
0: Well, I had to pick up a condom from our front garden this week.
2: Goodness me. I got to Boots for mine.
0: Honestly, if the gates open, it's almost psychological. The sex workers think, oh, it's easier. Someone else has been, the gates wide open. So I always make sure our gates are closed overnight. Because, as I say, psychologically, they assume that, everyone, there's cameras there.
2: Yeah.
0: Or no one's
1: see you, love. Close the gate on the way back.
0: At least he could do that, you know what I mean?
1: On the way out, yeah.
0: But, I use a stick to pick the condom up. And I'm marching it like a teaspoon, like a teaspoon. Yeah,
3: but there's a man coming down the street. I know. There's a Johnny on the stick.
0: Just real
1: it's
0: life.
1: The man that does the bins every week.
2: It's any condom. It's recyclable.
0: I'm like the egg and spoon race.
1: Oh, God. But in all seriousness, we talk about keeping places tidy.
2: Yeah.
1: Do you know what I mean? It doesn't always have to be our area. Do you know what I mean? You've got to start looking after things.
0: Because you mentioned before, and I totally forgot, but talking about shops as well. Yeah. You're talking about that issue you just mentioned there, the litter. But the shops as well, and I think, totally going off on the tangents here, I think a lot of businesses, small businesses in Liverpool, closed because they're too busy copying each other. Kenny is a great example.
2: Oh, yeah.
0: There must be 47,000 barbers in Kenny.
2: Yeah, yeah.
0: The coffee shop further down opposite the...
2: Closed.
0: That's closed. And
2: there's another one open further up.
0: Oh, has he?
2: There's one up by Kenny Fields, where he opened.
0: I've seen it when I'm going
2: back.
0: It's
2: a bit I think...
0: Have you done any market research here?
2: No, well, we had a food place that opened about 8 years ago on Kensington, and it was like real food type of thing. And they were open for about a week.
0: Yeah.
2: And I got in touch with the guy, he said, we just didn't do anything. Mm. There's an organic food shop on Prescott Road that has never had its shutters up, right?
0: Yeah.
2: So I think people just get this idea that it's suddenly going to turn into Hampstead or something, you know. Coffee shops, you know.
1: Yeah, but that's what I was saying before. How do you generate it? Someone's got to be able to be
2: a catalyst, a coffee shop, you know what I mean? Yeah. And I think, you know, we're doing it. It doesn't make any money, folks, by the way. We've just had to get a grant off of Woods for all to stay open. We nearly closed. So, you know, it's not all like roses and, you know,
0: people skipping
2: down the streets and everything.
0: Yeah.
2: But there's got to be... Well, the one thing I can't understand is we've got lots of students in this area, but why don't we have a place where students go to, Lark Lane? We've never got that Lark Laney feel.
0: Yeah.
2: I think that's a bit of a shame, really. And I think, you know, we had an opportunity in Kensington when there was more vacant shops. But what's happening now is, as you say, there's a surplus of barbers. And speaking as a bald-headed man, you know, I can't see the point.
1: You get a polish.
2: Yeah, you get a buff. But the other thing is that there's lots of food shops, you know, and, you know, there's lots of people saying, oh, you know, they're selling vapes, but they're actually selling stuff under the counter. And you do wonder how people make any money from them.
0: Yep.
2: You know.
0: You do.
2: Especially the ones that stay open 24 hours a day.
1: Yeah.
2: And the prices aren't, like, you know, exorbitant. They're quite cheap, actually.
0: That's right.
2: They might be flogging their guts out just to make enough to keep it going. But
0: that coffee shop I mentioned to you further down, the entrance to Newsham Park, and at the time I thought, why are they opening here? I'm assuming that there's lots of students going to use the place. It was never going to be the case.
2: No, it was in a dumpy row of shops as well, wasn't it, at the end of the day? It's got the food shop next to it, grocers, and then not much else on that block. Yeah. So it was like, you had to be getting the bus to know it was there. Mm. And I've been on the point of wanting to go in a couple of times, because those coffee machines they have at about £2,500, you know, the big silver things.
0: Yeah.
2: So to invest in one of them, set it all up.
1: Talk about shopping.
4: Go on.
1: Yeah, Oxfam. Right, Oxfam copy of The Hobbit sold for £38,000. Right, the first edition of The Hobbit by J.R. Tolkien was sold more than £38,000 after it was discovered among a pile of fairly ordinary donations and a charity shop.
4: Wow.
1: The much-loved fantasy novel, first edition, second impression, was published in 1938 and was donated to Oxfam in Harborne in Birmingham. After recognising how significant it was, the staff members sent it for specialist assessments before it was sold at auction for £38,400. Book is around one of is one of around 2,300 copies printed and features four colour illustrations by Tolkien himself. The manager, Oxfam, said he did not get a chance to tell the person who donated the book how important it was. He was probably,
0: didn't get a chance.
1: Do you have a letter? Wait until you're a mile away.
0: Well, that's a suspicion of mine. These charity shop workers do a great job, by the way. These were all volunteers. Do they get the best dash, dibs on the best stuff that
2: My
0: comes
2: son
0: in?
2: My son worked in Barnardo's, you know, in these clearing places, and he said he used to get loads of toys for the kids and everything. He'd get a first whack. He had to pay for them.
0: Yeah, yeah.
2: He went, like, sidelining them, but he just got the first whack at it, you know. But it's like people who work in the recycling centre in the Green Lane, you know. I've seen one of the blokes walking away with something, you know, going to the shed to stash it, like, you know. They've all got nice cars as well.
1: Well, to be honest, that wouldn't be good at anything like that, though. I'd let it all bypass me, you know.
0: Well, Matty and I, on Wednesday show, we talked about the Paul McCartney book, wasn't it, In My Own Words?
4: Yeah.
0: That went for, I think, a couple of shilling in the
4: charity shop. Yeah, 850 quid.
0: Yeah, little things like that.
4: Yeah. It's a question for all three of you. 45 years ago today.
1: Yeah.
0: What was year was that?
4: What happened?
1: What do you mean?
4: 45 years.
1: You're not 45. Is it your birthday, Matty?
4: No. Oh. In Liverpool, 45 years ago.
0: 1981.
4: Yeah.
1: 81?
4: Yeah.
0: I would say Princess Diana got married.
4: No.
1: Falklands War began.
4: 1981.
2: Liverpool.
4: Yes.
1: The city.
4: Within the city.
2: Oh, not the football
1: first,
2: team.
1: The first football ever... Team.
2: Daddy Canton was voted.
1: I think I'm right. I think it's the first ever... cruise liner came in.
4: Do you want to put you out of your misery?
1: Yeah.
4: Rising tensions between Merseyside Police and the LA community reached a boiling point, sparking an uprising that changed modern British history forever.
1: Yeah, wow.
4: It happened on the 3rd of July 1981 with the heavy handed arrest of Leroy Cooper, who has been
2: He's dead now.
4: Yeah, a young man who later became a highly respected community champion and photographer. And that's how it all started.
1: Was that in conjunction with something in London at the time?
4: I think it was. Was it
1: something happened down
4: Brixton?
1: Brixton.
4: I think it was St Paul's, then Brixton, and then Toxton.
2: And Bristol as well.
4: Yeah,
0: yeah, yeah.
4: But
2: it took place in about between 79 and 81. There was
1: And again, we've just been talking about austerity. This cyclical thing has happened, hasn't it? We're back where
2: you get to a certain age and you see the same thing, and you think, why can't someone break that circle? Let's have a bit more music. This is the second track from David Buffel, if I'm saying that right, and it's Ode to Liverpool. Very nice song.

0: Welcome back. That was another good song by David Buffel. But he'll tell us how to say his name when he comes in.
1: Buffel?
0: He'll probably text me.
1: Did you say Buffel?
2: Buffel.
0: It's B-U-F-F-E-L.
1: Yeah,
0: it's
1: Buffel.
0: It's one bingo short of an animal, buffalo.
2: Ah.
3: Buffel when he's at Glastonbury.
1: Buffel. Okay. Yeah.
0: Buffel. Okay, so that was thanks for that sending. So anyone else? Anyone else out there who's musical? Got a musical bent.
3: Is that a bad time with the Housing Association?
0: Had a bad time with that. Yeah. I want to write a song about it.
1: Or the council, send it in. We'll play.
0: Yeah.
3: There must be many out there. Make albums.
0: Yeah, we should do. Yeah. Liverpool protest songs.
4: Anyone want some good news?
0: Come on.
1: Yeah,
4: local good news as well. Community pool reopens at last.
3: Hey.
4: Can you imagine where it is? You know where it is?
0: I know, it's okay.
3: I know, it's by the lamppost, stop at Kensington. Oh. There's a puddle.
4: After years of waiting and campaigning, swimmers in Tuebrook will get to use their community pool again this week. Liverpool's Leisure Arm said it was always intending to open Peter Lloyd Leisure Centre as quickly and safely as possible, ahead of users finally being able to get back in the water almost 6 years after works at the Liverpool council-run facility massively overran. The doors finally reopened on the dry side of the venue on Bankfield Road in July 2024. In a social media post, Lifestyles, which runs the centre on behalf of Liverpool Council, confirmed, quote, robust and controlled testing of the pool has now been completed. According to a delegated authority report, defective valves, pumps and older control panels at the site have all been replaced. Almost half of the funds were paid for from the residual Peter Lloyd refurbishment budget. The pool will open on weekdays from 7 a.m. to 9 p.m. with 8 a.m. to 5 p.m. operating hours on weekends. So get yourselves down there. That's get brilliant. Your cozzies on.
0: It's got a flume. It's got a flume.
4: Has it?
0: Oh yeah.
1: Has it got a flume?
0: Yeah, it's got a flume.
3: It's good though, you know. I mean, I know people that get on the train, you know, the older generation, travel around of a morning, they're going for a morning swim.
1: Yeah.
3: It's a great healthy. It's a brilliant opportunity.
1: There's people. Actually a thing, there's a timetable for it.
4: Timetable, you want to go to the bats?
3: Oh, sorry.
0: Someone went to one of the test nights. They have, test nights.
1: Oh, yeah.
0: Hill Dickinson.
3: Well, you can have early bird swims, and then there's public swim, and then there's send swim.
1: Yeah.
3: People educational needs and stuff like that. Adult and family.
1: Yeah.
3: Aquafit with Pauline. It's not like Pauline Carf, is it?
0: You're all right.
3: Get in Malta. Come on, you're all right.
4: Alan
3: get
4: Parker,
3: in
4: Malta.
3: Early bit. So there's lots on there for people. Discovery Ducks as well.
1: Yeah, there's an adult swim as well.
0: It's a three nights.
3: Yeah. An adult. Is it a singles one, is it?
1: I have no idea.
3: Yeah, you've got to have one armband on or something. If
0: Your left hand side.
3: If you need a bit of CPR, come and see me. And the steam and sauna open as well. So
0: you've got a sauna there now.
4: Yeah,
3: steam and flume subject to availability.
0: Yeah.
3: But it's great. I mean, I know we're joking around there, but again, public services, let's get that, give people opportunities.
0: Imagine a Butlins with a faulty swimming pool waiting 6 years to get it fixed.
3: Yeah.
0: That's the only thing I can say to
3: And, you know, they've got the local school kids.
0: Yeah.
3: Do you know what I mean? Because the kids around Kensington, they go all the way over to the Mystery that way, which is nothing wrong with that, but this is even closer as well, isn't it? So.
4: Well, to my mind, it's the only bats in the north of Liverpool, isn't it?
3: Yeah, Everton Park still open?
1: Yes, I think.
4: Is it?
3: Is Everton Park still open? Westminster Bats.
0: That's well gone.
3: That's well gone, hasn't it?
0: Because it's 10 foot deep or something, wasn't it?
3: Mr. Drive's gone. That's a fishing place now, isn't it?
4: Yeah.
3: Go for a swim, but you'll have...
1: Used to be Walton Bats, that's gone.
0: Was it? Yeah. Garston Bats is gone.
4: Stebble Street, I learned to swim in Stebble Street.
3: Oh, Stebble Street,
4: in Dingle.
3: Yeah. Well, Dave Lloyd, who does the show, he was the lifeguard there, Dave.
0: Is he?
3: Yeah.
4: It's Devil Street.
3: Yeah.
4: Was he?
0: Yeah. Still got his whistle.
3: Conspiracy, It'd be a conspiracy if he saved your mate.
0: No petting.
3: No petting,
0: Watch out for the...
3: Lodge Lane used to have one, didn't they?
0: Yeah.
3: Lodge Lane
0: everywhere.
3: Bats.
0: Yeah. And the old ones were great. The Victorians with the big brass bar down the side.
3: Yeah. You'd
0: be hanging on to it like that, wouldn't you?
3: Yeah. You
4: come out the bath, think of the chlorine, wouldn't you?
0: Yeah.
4: Margaret Street Bats, we used to go to.
3: Margaret Street, that was another one as well, yeah.
0: Right, we've got about 3 minutes. Have we got time to do the birthdays? Guess the birthdays.
3: Oh,
0: we haven't done that for a while.
3: Let's have a look. Birthday. Give me a sec. Right, birthdays.
1: Okay, here we go.
3: Tom Cruise, actor.
0: 65.
3: Small Cuban heels. 65.
4: The worst Jack Reacher I've ever known in my whole life.
3: Oh, controversial.
0: Smallest.
3: 55.
1: I went 62.
3: 64. Steve Farragher, 1 point to you. Dame Tracy Emin, artist.
1: Oh, we should get this one, Steve.
3: M&M.
0: 62.
3: 62.
1: 58.
4: Steve. I was going to say 58. 56. Yeah.
3: 63. Two for Farage.
1: Oh.
3: God, are you, I haven't read for Clinton's, do you? Julian Assange, activist.
0: Julian Assange.
3: Oh, Assange. Oh, that's it. He probably hasn't been out for a birthday for a while.
4: Yeah. He's a free man, though, isn't he? Yeah.
3: He's a bit like that monk 20 years in.
1: Yeah, exactly.
0: 49.
4: Oh, I think he's 50. Four.
1: No, I think he's about 71.
3: No, he's 55. One for Mr. Cotton. Sebastian Vettel, Racing Driver.
1: Oh, 40.
3: Oh, sports correspondent.
1: 41.
4: 38.
3: 32. 39. Oh. Matty took it. Matty, you've lost it from Mr. Cotton there.
1: That's good.
3: Olivia Munn, below actress. Don't know her.
1: No idea.
3: You can all have a freebie on this.
1: 28.
3: She's young and she's pretty.
1: 28.
3: Not that young.
0: 37.
4: 32.
3: 46. Okay. No one's getting on. Bridget Fassbender, opera singer. I don't think she'd be doing much of that at her age.
0: I have no idea how old she is.
4: I
1: think she goes on karaoke.
4: What's her name? Man?
3: Fassbender. Fassbender.
0: 52.
3: No.
1: 68.
4: Sounds German to me.
3: She looks the type who's probably around when Beethoven was.
4: Oh, okay. 74.
0: 82.
3: 87. Right, Ian MacDonald Smith, yachtsman. Oh, that's it. He's been around a while, just to let you know.
0: Okay. 71.
4: 84.
1: 79.
3: 81. That's, oh, right, whoever gets this, this is between you two, Matty.
1: I'm useless.
3: Point.
1: Don't worry about
3: Benedict
1: me.
3: Benedict Wong, actor. Oh.
0: Benedict Wong.
3: Go on, what was Wong? He in?
0: He was in 20 Stories High. He played the mate of the comedian.
3: Right, so you're under pressure here, Mr. Cotton, because he knows. Who's going first?
0: He was also Genghis Khan, was he? Oh,
3: he might have been.
0: Marco Polo.
3: Right, go on.
0: Oh, God. Benedict Wong.
1: I'm sitting out this one.
0: 51.
3: 51. Matty, come on, just have a guess.
1: I'm going to go 48.
3: Because you might get it wrong, or you might get it right.
4: 57.
0: 57.
3: So you've gone for 57, and how much are you going to stay?
0: Did I say 58?
4: He said 51.
3: All right.
4: Well, go on, then.
3: He's 55.
0: Oh!
3: Cotton's took it.
0: But I was close.
3: You were wrong there, Steve.
0: I was wrong.
3: Right.
0: Wrong. I wanged the wrong number.
3: Right. Anyway, so well done.
0: Yeah.
3: Well done.
0: It's getting a bit hot in here, isn't it?
4: It is.
3: Hey, I thought Tom Cruise is a bit older than I do as well, doesn't he?
1: He does, doesn't he?
4: Yeah,
1: does
4: yeah.
1: his own
3: but,
1: stunts.
3: With them having a check. 64, he's still going through there.
4: Yeah, yeah.
3: Why is he the worst reacher?
0: He's a midget.
4: He's small, mate, yeah. Reacher. Well,
0: reacher's 6 foot 10,
4: reacher's
0: isn't
4: 6 foot 5, 250 pounds. Yeah. And, yeah, it doesn't...
3: And then Tom Cruise, a big pair of Cuban heels.
4: Even Lee Child, I remember seeing him on stage and one of the interview, and he just laughed when one of the audience members asked, what do you think of Tom Cruise playing you?
3: Yeah.
4: He just gave up. It was basically to make money.
3: Yeah. The new guy's great, though, isn't he?
0: Oh, he's great.
3: Richman, is
4: Alan Richin.
3: Richin, he's great, isn't he? He's massive, isn't he?
0: Have you seen The War Machine?
3: No.
0: Watch The War Machine, he's in there.
3: Oh, is that Netflix. Like one of them Netflix movies?
0: Yeah, it's a bit like Predator, but it's quite good. You know, there's bad ones and there's okay ones, and it's okay.
4: Oh, well.
3: I'm off to work. What are you doing the weekend, eh? And fun and games. I'm off to work now.
4: World Cup football.
3: Come and say hello on the...
0: What noise does it make when the train's about to pull off?
3: What's that?
0: Beep, beep. Oh, does it go ding, ding?
3: Yeah, you know.
0: I'm going to record that noise and play it and see whether you... You jump.
4: A couple of weeks, Pete. It's going to be the Open from Birthdale.
3: Yeah,
4: you might be busy if you're on that route.
3: I'm on the Whittle Line, but it's going to be so busy. Okay. People from all over the world. Mm. Facing that rounded house, which was going to be the Coke Can, which has been that was a big story, wasn't it? Remember they were going to advertise it. The house facing Birkdale.
4: Okay, I don't know. Yeah.
3: Yeah, it's like a circular house.
0: Oh, I've seen it. Yeah, when you come around that bend, on the left-hand
3: there was
0: side.
3: A big sort of urban myth that they were going to paint it as a Coke can. They offered the money, but apparently it wasn't true. Seriously, Coca-Cola wanted to paint the house.
4: Like an LCR April Fool joke.
0: It does, yeah.
3: But apparently it was true. It's been going around for years, but it was false.
0: Anyway. So everyone have a nice weekend.
4: Oh,
0: anyway,
4: you too.
3: Enjoy the weather. It's going to be scorcher as well.
0: We all will this weekend. So goodbye to everyone.
4: Bye.
0: And see you all next
3: week. Out in America, enjoy the World Cup if you listen.

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But more importantly, you'll get a warm, fuzzy feeling that you or your organisation is contributing to a worthwhile community project. You can either make a one-off payment by Bax of £100 or set up a monthly standing order of only £8.34. Donations need to be made to Kensington Vision, which is all one word, Community Interest Company via the Co-op Bank. 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That's 089299. And our bank account details are 65255654. That's 65255654. If you'd like more information or more details, then contact me, Steve Farragher, by emailing steve@l-c-r.co.uk. 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

0: Hello, my name's Steve Farragher, and I'm here to explain to you all about the LCR Club 100. 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
1: 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Each week, this programme explores through the works of the most legendary film composers who have composed the most well-known film music of all time. Film Music Legends. Hello and welcome along to the fifth edition of Film Music Legends, and this month it's going to be about Howard Shore. So I think there might be a bit of music from Lord of the Rings played, perhaps. He is now most well known for that in the 21st century, but going back to the late 70s, he has scored many other films, that some of which are pretty famous as well, like Mrs. Doubtfire from 1993 and Big from 1988. So I'll be dropping in the soundtracks from them as well into this hour for you on LCR 106.7. And here's a little bit about Howard Shore and how he got into film music composing. How did it work out for him to get involved in scoring some of Hollywood's most well-known films of all times? Well, he was born in 1946, and that was in Toronto, to Jewish parents. And like so many of the other composers I've already featured in the past editions over the past few months of Film Music Legends, he showed an interest in music early on. It was at the age of 8 or 9, around that age, where he was starting to get proficient at instruments like the piano. And he was only 13 or 14 when he first joined a band as well. He went to summer camp, as many teenagers do in the North American continent, and the connection that he made there would also become pivotal to his future career success. He bumped into someone called Lorna Michaels, who was a TV producer. He also made shows happen as well. He was the one who brought about Saturday Night Live in the 70s, as well as some of the late-night talk shows, which had a comic nature to them as well, with many of the guests and a musical side to it as well, as you can imagine. So he ended up collaborating and working with Lorna Michaels, this TV producer, later into the 70s. He'd already also joined a jazz band by then in his 20s called Lighthouse. So things were going places for him already. And when he worked on Saturday Night Live as a director of music, he also appeared in sketches alongside the likes of Dan Aykroyd and John Belushi. Apparently, it was also him that came up with the name The Blues Brothers. He suggested it to them, and that became a really successful movie, didn't it, in 1980. I haven't got this one to play, but the first movie that he scored in 1978 was a low-budget movie, and that was actually costing still about $1.5 million to put together, a Canadian film with a rather dark theme to it, about a man and his ex-wife who was sequestered for her own protection and a series of brutal unsolved murders. So it was these sorts of films that he was working on at first. That was called The Brood. He then started to collaborate with David Cronenberg, and he made films in a genre that was dubbed body horror, an emerging new genre that really explored the dark side of humanity and behaviours. And he scored quite a few of those films going into the early 80s. And then also one in 1985 that was directed by Martin Scorsese, the director of The Godfather fame. That one was called After Hours in 1985. But the first piece I'm going to play in this hour dedicated to the film music of Howard Shore is from The Fly in 1986. This was a remake of a horror film in 1957, adapted from a novel. A man invents a teleportation device, and I think you know what's going to happen. One time he steps in it and he doesn't realise there's a fly inside it. Everything seems fine at first, but then he starts eventually transforming more and more into a human hybrid with a fly. So that's truly nightmarish, isn't it? Houseflies are bad enough at the size they are when they're just houseflies. So let's play the theme that Howard Shore wrote to open this film. That's the first bit of music on tonight's Film Music Legends.

One of the things that he does very well is create a very moody and tense atmosphere, which suits many of the films that he has been working on up until this point as well, particularly as he scored nearly every David Cronenberg film in his career, from the 1978 film The Brood onwards, except for one that he didn't do, which was The Dead Zone in 1983, which had a soundtrack written by Michael Kamen, if you've heard of him. So now we're going to move forward to his first really family-friendly film that he ever made a soundtrack for. And it was also one of the ones that really propelled the fame of Tom Hanks. It was not Tom Hanks' first film in the 80s, but this is the one that really turned him into a Hollywood A-lister, I would say. In 1988, he played the part of a 13-year-old boy who was dissatisfied with the height that he was at because he failed to get onto a fairground ride for safety reasons and therefore he couldn't impress his teenage crush. He made a wish that he could become bigger. It was literally granted the next day when his body had transformed into that of an adult size. And of course, Tom Hanks was now the actor that played him. So this is one of the most gentle and more whimsical pieces that Howard Shore had produced so far, totally in the spirit of this Hollywood family-friendly blockbuster. This is the opening theme to a film that was simply called Big.

He did return to working with David Cronenberg straight after this. In the same year, he worked on Dead Ringers, and then, as we move forward to 1991, that was a year in which he worked on another of David Cronenberg's films, one called Naked Lunch. But one film that he would work on that came out in that same year, 1991, was another huge Hollywood success. But also, like the majority, and perhaps maybe even the exclusive content of David Cronenberg's films, it was in the horror genre firmly. A psychological horror that is very famous. It's called The Silence of the Lambs, starring Jodie Foster as an FBI rookie who wants to get the advice of a serial killer who's already been put behind bars. And that, of course, is the character played by Anthony Hopkins in the film, Hannibal Lecter, which is a character with so much notoriety, he has arguably become more famous than even Anthony Hopkins has through the films that he's starred in. Well, since he's got so much experience in what Jodie Foster is looking for, she's trying to figure out the possible modus operandi of a serial killer who is so ruthless that he usually skins his female victims. Since he's probably also experienced himself in such matters, she turns to Hannibal Lecter for some advice. And so, obviously, this score is going to be another one that is dark and moody. But Howard Shore had so much practice during the 80s writing this kind of music that he's produced, obviously, another perfectly fitting theme for this. So, going to go with the opening titles here from The Silence of the Lambs to sum up the spirit of this film as well, from 1991.

we now move to 1993, after this Silence of the Lambs theme I've just played, he again gets some light and shade in the variety of music that he produces, because the projects he's writing music for also has that light and shade as well. He's mostly written for some of the darker theme movies, but like Big, he's about to write a score for another of Hollywood's big family-friendly successes, and another one that is pivotal to an actor's career. Just as Tom Hanks was propelled to A-list status by Big, this also did wonders for Robin Williams' career. Not that appearing as the genie in Disney's Aladdin didn't do that already. That film and that role as the genie really allowed him to unleash his spontaneous and improvisational lively comedy that he injected straight into the character, just like he did as the DJ who worked on the Forces radio station in Good Morning Vietnam and also in this film in 1993. It was based around improvising a character so that he could see his children after a divorce settlement left him with limited access. He was able to see them in a different way, and the very title of the film was improvised in the plot from him just spotting a couple of newspaper headlines. Mrs. Doubtfire. He doted on the kids, but with Robin Williams' character in the film, Daniel Hilliard, not able to see them, his estranged ex-wife, played by Sally Field, now advertises for a nanny. She doesn't anticipate Daniel applying for the part and donning a disguise and an improvised Scottish accent and playing the role of an elderly Mary Poppins, almost-like character who would keep the kids in line and keep the house in order in the way that he never did within his own marriage. And so he was able to see his own children again. There was often scenes of improvised madness, particularly in the part I'm about to play from the film, in which he had to keep this charade up by any means possible. And so the score follows this by being of a light-hearted, whimsical tone. It gets out the pizzicato strings. That's what it always does, a scene like that. And this is the scene of a part of the film that takes place in Bridges Restaurant. He has to be present at a family meal, which he gets to enjoy playing the part of Mrs. Doubtfire along with his kids, and now the new boyfriend that he has to tolerate as well. At the same time, he can't let an opportunity go when he works at a TV station and he is noticed playing the character of Mrs. Doubtfire. And his boss thinks it's a great idea, potentially for a TV show in which he could star. The only thing is, he wants to meet at the restaurant to talk about it at the very time that the family meal is set to take place. He improvises a way to pull this off, which involves making the unusual request that they sit in the smoking section, and he has to dash between two sections of the restaurant because his boss is sat in the non-smoking section. He'd made such a scene about a smoking advert before corrupting the children, hadn't he? And then he does this. So the music perfectly captures this chaotic energy, so we're going to listen to that now. This is the theme from the Mrs. Doubtfire score for Bridges Restaurant.

So all he does is ship boxes in the TV station, but then he has a little play in the sets, and that's what leads to his break, which is nice. That's a great little piece as he has to split himself in two. And in Bridges Restaurant, which is the name of the piece. So we're now in 1993 with that one from Mrs. Doubtfire. You are tuned into an hour all about the music of Howard Shore, who is another of Hollywood's most prolific movie soundtrack composers. And we're going through his career chronologically, having started in the late 70s, we're now at 1993 with Mrs. Doubtfire. The Lord of the Rings material is just shortly ahead of us. Mrs. Doubtfire never got a sequel, although one was written, it never came to be filmed. Unfortunately, also because of what happened with Robin Williams, unfortunately, he left us in 2014. So now we're going to go to another film from 1993, and it's going back to a much more adult nature again, one of the biggest films of the year, with a big soundtrack as well, with songs from UB40, I Can't Help Falling In Love With You, that cover they did that reached number one, and also Shaggy's Oh Carolina that featured on the soundtrack. It was another adult film success. It was another big film for Sharon Stone, following the success of Basic Instinct a year earlier. She would find herself being watched in a voyeuristic way by the owner of her apartment. She lived in an apartment block, which was the Sliver apartment block, hence the name of the film. It was based on a 1991 novel. The owner of the apartment block had set up a CCTV system so complex it would show what everybody was up to in every room of every apartment. So I think we know why he wanted to do that. And Sharon Stone was up against him. So he lived in the apartment block and had this massive bank of monitors. It looked like it was looking after a bank or something, bank of monitors. But he could have got away with saying it was some elaborate gaming setup had it been the 2010s, but in the 90s, it was still slightly more simple times. This is the theme that plays second on the soundtrack when Carly, Sharon Stone's character, moves into the apartment block. So it is Carly Comes to Sliver.

Saxophone seems right at home, doesn't it, in this score, obviously, for this film. So we got ones from Philadelphia, The Client, and of course Lord of the Rings to follow. Legendary film soundtracks from equally legendary films. Each week, this programme explores through the works of the most legendary film composers who have composed the most well-known film music of all time. Film Music Legends. We're just going into the end of 1993 and 1994, I think, with this one. Especially if you watch films in the cinema in the UK, particularly then, before the internet and the ability to pirate them, they did tend to release them 6 months later than in the US, which is when you might have got to see this one, which is called Philadelphia. This was also one of Tom Hanks' most famous roles that he's ever had. He's had so many roles, but this one was particularly memorable as well. It was a legal-based film, but unlike a John Grisham novel, it was more like a legal drama rather than a thriller, although it made the same sort of moral points that some of the John Grisham novels also did. The film's title is simply Philadelphia, the city in which it was set. The law firm operated in that city, and it's about discrimination and the brutally unfair treatment of a man with a terminal illness. AIDS was very much still an issue in the early 90s, and ways to manage the condition had not really been found yet by this point. When HIV crossed into AIDS, it was usually a terminal condition, and that was what the character that Tom Hanks played faced in this film. He worked as a lawyer, and the law firm simply wanted to get rid of him as he further battled the disease. Tom Hanks literally managed to lose weight to fulfil his role in this film, so that shows the dedication that he does show as an actor to play some of the parts that he's played. They used technicalities to get rid of him, but he managed to take them on and take them to court, and that's what this was all about. So we're going to play the opening theme.

So we're into 1994 with that one. This is Film Music Legends. It's all about the work of Howard Shore. The next one I'm going to play for you actually does come from one of the many Hollywood films that's been adapted from John Grisham's prolific line of legal thrillers. The latest to be adapted into a film in 1994 was The Client, that starred Susan Sarandon and Tommy Lee Jones. The plot was fairly typical of the sorts of things that John Grisham's novels tend to be about. It was a young lad, I think he was 13 in the film. He saw a lawyer attempt to commit suicide, which actually traumatised him, and he then had these connections to the mob who he'd seen too much, and his life was in danger, and that's the sort of thing that the plot was about. I can't actually summarise it that easily on the show, so I'm just going to say that. But it was another thrilling film, just like The Firm was, which was made a year or two earlier. And Howard Shore has given this a bit of a bluesy feel, which suits the part of America which the John Grisham stories are always set in. It's Mississippi type of territory. It's small town America where everything looks the same, where you've got those Strodes with the same businesses lined either side. It's small town America, but sometimes with a big heart. From The Client, this is the main theme to The Client.

In 1994, with that one, John Grisham's The Client, it was the main theme. Hollywood started adapting lots of his novels, and that was the first time that Howard Shore had written a soundtrack to score one of those adaptations. So some of the next work that he did involved in 1996 what I think might have actually been a final project with David Cronenberg. It was another edgy film that he did, simply called Crash. It was about a group of people, and it is a bit awkward to describe on the radio. They were, shall we say, excited by either being involved in car crashes themselves or watching them happen, and it was based on a 1973 novel. He then also went on to do several other films, such as in 1998, the film called Analyze This, which had

Billy Crystal, who was forced to become a counsellor to a member of the mob. And then, at the end of the decade, he was contacted by Peter Jackson, who had a massive project for him to do, that he became the most famous of all the work that he had done so far for composing. It involved almost real-time composing of the entire film, which in the unedited versions is over 9 hours long. He produced a score for everything that happened in the movie, even longer than its length. His score followed the real-time events of the movie. This is the live-action adaptation of J.R.R. Tolkien's The Lord of the Rings. The first time Peter Jackson would gain permission off the Tolkien estate to make a live-action movie based on Tolkien's work for the first time. There had been an attempt at making an animation before. It was made, that was back in 1978, but it was never completed due to financial constraints or a budget problem. So they had to reuse parts of the animation they'd already done to finish the story or to summarise what was left of it quickly. But these would be completed, albeit having to abridge quite a bit of Tolkien's expansive story. The first volume was Fellowship of the Ring, the first of three films in a trilogy. So we're going to play some of Howard Shore's music from that. It makes a lot of use of arpeggios, a lot of transitions between minor and major chords to symbolise the battle between good and evil and the light and shade in this story, which has a contrast between the light and comfortable, serene and peaceful Shire where the hobbits reside and where the adventure begins. And a theme for that that is taken off the soundtrack. We're going to play part of it within this one. And also the general minorized main theme that represents the quest and the darkness at the time in the world of Middle-earth. Peter Jackson had to look at what corners of the earth that he could actually film this that wouldn't look like it was filled with too much evidence of modern life. So he found the rugged landscape of New Zealand most suited. Howard Shore went out there to work on the soundtrack as well as doing it at times by the early video conferencing that existed before Skype on the dial-up internet back in 1999, planning out this epic soundtrack. So we're going to play this theme, which is actually taken off the complete recordings of the Fellowship of the Ring soundtrack. It was put out after the main soundtracks were released and actually contains closer to the full score that Howard Shore actually composed. In this, we have the tension that is present in the story, as Gandalf calls at Frodo's comfortable hobbit hole of Bag End to persuade him to take, and I'm going to have to go into a little bit of the story to describe the context of this music. He has to take the one ring that he possesses that he got off his uncle, who really didn't want to part with it, that took place during the prequel, The Hobbit. He just found it on the floor. Gollum was another hobbit, and he used to be. He's become a wretched wraith, a creature that is absolutely desperate to get the ring back and even changed his physical appearance. And now he is after Frodo when he is persuaded by Gandalf to take the ring out of the comfortable Shire and on a huge quest to the crevices of Mount Doom to throw it in where it can be destroyed. It is the key to Sauron's, the Dark Lord's power. He can take over the world if he gets hold of it. And he sends these black riders off into the Shire to track Frodo as he tries to leave with his gardener and servant Samwise. So you can see that the tension is building and a lot of the drama takes place in the serene and idyllic land of the Shire, which I think was inspired by Tolkien actually living in the Midlands countryside. And it's such an idyll. So we're going to listen to the theme from that now, which is called Keep It Secret, Keep It Safe, which is what Gandalf urges him to do with the One Ring as he tries to make his way out of the Shire.

So we see some of those themes in there. The theme that Howard Shore wrote, which is a nice, gentle piece. It's called Concerning Hobbits on the main soundtrack. It works as both a theme for the Shire and also for the Hobbits and Frodo's friends and family in general. And that's contrasted with that sort of main theme that Howard Shore has composed entirely in minor keys, obviously in minor chords. I meant to say, it's not really given a title of its own, but it pops up several times, obviously, in the Middle-earth score that he's composed, and you heard it just there in that theme. So we're going to play another one. They get out of the Shire. They reach a village called Bree. He gets drunk in the prancing pony and almost puts it, well, he does put the ring on briefly. He becomes invisible, meets another character who's later revealed to be a king of men called Aragorn. He's called Strider at the time. They then journey further east and end up in Rivendell after some other further adventures and misadventures involving, shall we say, undesired contact with the Black Riders who are trailing them. They reach the town of Rivendell, and this is a place of elven sanctuary, also the main settlement of the elves. And the theme that Howard Shore has written here is called Many Meetings, because it is here where a meeting is held, and it forms what is the actual Fellowship of the Ring, the nine members who will bravely make their way on foot, travelling south from Rivendell, either to take part in eventual battles against the Dark Lord Sauron's forces, or in the case of Frodo and Sam, to try and take the ring into Mount Doom eventually, to sneak it in and then destroy it. So this theme plays, it's called Many Meetings.

that had elements then as well of because Frodo was the one being asked if he could do that, so it brought his theme in again alongside that really quite psychedelic sounding theme that's given for Elrond and his home of Rivendell and the Elven Kingdom as well in their many meetings. So this is the most epic piece of music, I think, within the Fellowship of the Ring soundtrack. I'm going to do that for you, and then I'm going to do one from Twilight, and also I'm going to end the show on a new piece of music that Howard Shawn has written for another Lord of the Rings-related series. You may or may not have seen it, because reactions to it have been a little bit mixed. This is the most epic piece of music, perhaps, in the film, when the Fellowship has to find some way to get over the Misty Mountains. I think Gimli the Dwarf suggests the idea of going through them, through the caves, the mines of Moria, which is a treacherous way of getting over the or under the mountains. Orcs are now in the army of Sauron, and they do encounter them under the mines of Moria. And there's just one way out of the entire place to the other side, and that is over this narrow bridge, which is called the Bridge of Khazad Dûm. There, a creature called a Balrog stands in the way, and it is Gandalf who takes him on. Ends up getting pulled down into the abyss, and we lose him at least until sometime in the Two Towers. All this tense action is very excitingly scored by Howard Shaw, and this is the theme known as the Bridge of Khazad Dûm from The Lord of the Rings, The Fellowship of the Ring.

It's the calm after the storm, but it's the bitter calm, as we've been separated from Gandalf the White for now, haven't we? But the Fellowship has to carry on its way. So that takes us through to 2001. The third movie was the third book, The Return of the King. It combined much of these elements in the soundtrack as we had the final tension awaiting the final battles of good versus evil, involving the kingdoms of Gondor and Rohan, the effort by Frodo and the hobbits against the armies of orcs from Sauron the Dark Lord and the traitorous Saruman the White, who was a wizard who turned to the dark side, who had once worked with Gandalf. This piece is the opening one on the soundtrack from The Return of the King, and it conveys all of that feeling in it. It's called A Storm is Coming.

So the three films that had already been completed, I think, before 2001 were released at the end of each year. The Fellowship of the Ring in 2001, The Two Towers in 2002, and then the theme that opened that one there, The Return of the King, the conclusion of the story in 2003. He continued to work on many film scores throughout the noughties, including one for one of the Twilight films called Eclipse in 2010, Gangs of New York that came out a year after Fellowship of the Ring. He scored the three Hobbit films that came out in the 2010s, and also this Lord of the Rings project from Amazon, who got permission from the Tolkien estate to base a TV series on the events of the Lord of the Rings, but they couldn't use the main story, so they went back to the Second Age, which was thousands of years before the events of the Lord of the Rings. It's called The Rings of Power, and it's one of the most expensive TV series that's ever been produced. It's got a mixed reception. Here is the main theme, though, to it, composed by Howard Shore, of course. I'll say bye for now. I'll see you on the next month, where I'll be doing Alan Silvestri for you.

0: real music legends, Howard Shaw, was produced by Michael Farry. Edited by Michael Farry. It was a production for Liverpool Community Radio. Some edits have had to be made to shorten some of the music played to fit into the hour time slot. Legendary film soundtracks from equally legendary films. Each week, this programme explores through the works of the most legendary film composers who have composed the most well-known film music of all time. Film Music Legends.
1: Oh, I'm so glad school's done and you're ready to go with the boys a lot.
2: Yeah, and I'm so excited for it tonight, Jez. Are you?
1: Yeah, honestly, I really am. Lexi, are you coming tonight?
3: Well, what are you going on about? What's the Boisey?
1: You really don't know what the Boisey is?
3: Not the faintest idea.
1: Well, the Boisey is Edge Hill Youth Club.
2: It used to be just for boys, but now it's for both genders.
1: Well, there's football,
2: art,
1: table tennis,
2: pool,
1: dancing machines,
2: and air hockey,
1: and lots more.
3: Wow, that's a lot of things. But who works there?
1: Lots of boss staff.
3: Well, how much is it to get in?
2: It's only £1 entry.
1: There's a tuck shop, which you don't need much for. It's all dead cheap.
3: Oh, really?
4: Shall we go then, Mummy?
3: Yeah, go on then. Let's go.
1: Come on, let's go. Yeah!
5: Hi, everyone. I'm Jo from Jobs Plus, Toxteth. If you live in Liverpool East, you're out of work, thinking about a career change, or just need a bit of support, we are a local, friendly team who are here to help you with anything from CVs, job searching, applications, and interview practice. 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As well as all that, we can help you find training and connect you to real local opportunities. Plus, we've got guaranteed interviews with some of the biggest employers in the city. You can find us at 3 Kelvin Grove in Toxteth. It's just a short walk from Prince's Park Gates. We're open Monday to Friday, 9 till 4:30. You don't need to struggle alone. 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
7: 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Donations need to be made to Kensington Vision, which is all one word, Community Interest Company.

0: My name is Lewis. I'm from Mancap, Liverpool and Shepton. You are listening to Roots Out on LCR, 106.7 FM. Today I am joined by Adam. I've known Adam all my life. He is my best friend. Hi, Adam. Welcome to the show.
1: Hi, hello. Are you okay?
0: Yeah.
1: Good. Thanks for having me. I appreciate it.
0: You're welcome.
1: Thank you so much.
0: I've known you a long time. What were you like when you were younger?
1: Oh, God. I don't know. I think you should answer that. You saw me. What was I like when I was younger?
0: We used to have a laugh.
1: A proper laugh?
0: Yeah.
1: We was naughty.
0: Yeah.
1: Dead naughty.
0: Yeah.
1: Probably too naughty.
0: Yeah.
1: But we had the best childhood, I think, when we was growing up. Made loads of memories in our court, growing up on the Aldonian village. So I think we was all the same, wasn't we? Lovable rogues, I think we was.
0: Mm-hmm.
1: Got away with murder.
0: Yeah. What do you remember of what we were like growing up? Can you explain to people how we became friends and have stayed friends all these years?
1: Well, I think when we was younger, it would often be that you would get us into trouble and I would get the blame, wouldn't I? All the time you got away with murder because the face would get you the parish. But we had loads of memories, I think, didn't we? Growing up.
0: I also had my 5th birthday party.
1: Yeah.
0: And we had a bouncy castle.
1: Yeah.
0: And I invited Adam to my 5th birthday party.
1: And it was brilliant.
0: And that's how we became friends.
1: Yeah, that was like your first party after you'd moved into the house with your mum, wasn't it? And as soon as I seen the buffet table, I was like, oh, I need to get involved in that somehow. And I think I might have knocked or been like, kind of come in? And then the rest was history from there. We've been causing havoc ever since, haven't we?
0: Yeah.
1: Right? But boss childhood for us, I think, Lou.
0: Yeah. Adam, you are well known in Liverpool for being on local radio. How did your journey begin?
1: I started drama school when I was a kid, class act theatre school. So I remember every Saturday, that's why I couldn't play out, because I used to have to go to drama school. And that's when I first met Leanne from Radio City at the time, Juice FM at the time, sorry. Yeah. And she was my drama teacher. And just following her journey, really, is how I began to be on my own one. And I loved it. I used to just follow her, everything she'd done. I used to be a big, massive fan of hers. And that's kind of how my journey become around, by just tagging on to her and everything that she was doing, really. Like what I'm doing with you today.
0: Yeah.
1: In the drama school. So in the drama school we do like theatrical theatre classes, script writing. Every week would be a different rotation of different skills. So you would do like puppetry or mime or choreography. You'd do everything, and she kind of taught us across the board for all of that, and I kind of become like a super fan of Leanne's, and that developed my journey into following it on a radio show and kind of getting into it and just becoming in awe of what radio was in the radio world, and I just absolutely loved it. Are we getting to that now? Sorry. So this is from Leanne.
2: This is Leanne here. You make sure you look after my Geg. He's very precious. I've known him since he was a very small person, and I've watched him grow. And he's one of my favourite things about radio. We used to have such a laugh. I'm sure you're going to have a ball with him today. So have fun, the two of you. See you soon.
1: Isn't that great?
0: Yes.
1: Oh, we love Leanne.
0: How did it feel the first time you were on the radio?
1: It was scary. It was nerve-wracking. And my first job that I ever had off her. So she'd left Juice FM and she went to start a brand new show on Radio City, and this is where I kind of began my journey in radio.
0: Yeah.
1: I used to go along and watch the sessions that she'd do, and we kind of developed this this persona called the Geg, and the Geg had to literally go out in people's houses in the middle of the night and wake them up with like buckets of water, pies, snow spray, bottles of glitter everywhere. I remember one time I had a tub of Nutella. He was a fireman who'd been nominated by his wife because he kept waking her up all the time. We ended up swilling in with a hose pipe of water.
0: Yeah.
1: So no day was the same. I used to literally do whatever they wanted me to do, whether that was abseil down a 450-foot wall or jump into a puddle of beans, whatever they needed me to do, I would do, and I absolutely loved it. It was madness, Lou.
0: What was the best part of working on the radio?
1: For me, the best part of working in radio was meeting someone new every day and creating opportunities and developing friendships having conversations with people and learning about all different walks of life. And I think that the best thing about radio is that you are able to talk and have a conversation, yeah. and you divulge and you get loads of information from things that you would never normally talk about on a day-to-day basis. Mm-hmm. And that's what I love most about radio.
0: Cool. What was the best... What was the hardest part of working on the radio?
1: Oh, the hours. Because we was on a breakfast show. Used to have to get up at like 2 o'clock in the morning to be in for four, practice for six and be live then by six. So, and you know what I'm like with, I go a million miles an hour. So I probably was going to bed at like 11 o'clock in the night and then waking up 3 hours later to do a full 18 hour shift. So yeah. The hours were the hardest part in radio when you're on a brekkie show. Yeah. You used to hear me in the middle of the night getting up probably. Banging all the walls and getting ready to go. No wonder your mum used to always shout at us.
0: I know. What was the funniest thing that ever happened to you on air?
1: I think the funniest thing was main part of the slot was that I used to have to give a clue or write a poem about where I was, and people would come and find me to win tickets. And this one time I got lost and I didn't know where I was. So I was like live on air trying to give out directions as to where I was, but I had absolutely no clue. And it ruined the whole show for the 4 hours because no one could find me. And the whole purpose of the show was for someone to locate me to win the tickets. So yeah, no one won. Ends up screaming some woman's aunt telling her she won tickets for this show. She had no clue what I was talking about. Yeah, it was madness. Ruined the old show. Don't think I ever got over that, to be honest with you. Got a little bit of PTSD from it.
0: Have you ever made a mistake on the radio?
1: Yeah, that one, getting lost when I was supposed to be able to get found. Probably made many mistakes on radio. Some we probably can't talk about today, but yeah, I've definitely made a few. Yeah, I think one time it was Mother's Day, and there was the club by ours, there was a Mother's Day party in there, and I had to be on the show live the next day to go and give flowers out to loads of mothers. Yeah. And anyway... one shot turned into too many shots and I didn't turn up for work the next day, so none of the mothers got the flowers. You know, I just about saved my job there, I think, but none of the mothers got the flowers anyway that day, so that was a nightmare. I don't think they was best pleased, but I think they let me get away with murder at the time, to be honest with you, because they just love me, do you know what I mean?
0: Yeah. You then moved from radio and went travelling. Can you tell us a bit about that?
1: Yeah, so at the time, I think that my slot on the radio was kind of coming to an end. We'd done everything we could with it, and the show was doing amazing, but I just wanted to change. I wanted something new. And one of my friends at the time was working in Beijing, doing all different types of travelling and working, and he managed to get a job in a school, in an English school over there. And I just messaged him one day and was like, what are you doing? Like, what is this? Where are you? How are you doing it? And one thing led to another. I ended up going travelling over there, and then I got a job as an English teacher over there, and I absolutely loved it. But I used to say I was a Scouse teacher because I used to teach the kids Scouse rather than English. Yeah. English was not my forte, but Scouse was. Backslang, everything.
0: And you went viral teaching Tasmanese children to speak Scouse.
1: Yeah.
0: How did that happen?
1: So over in Asia, when I was working there back, 2018, 2019, it was the parents over there would love to see what the kids were doing in school, and they loved the fact that I was from Liverpool. Being a Scouser in Asia, in China especially, I'm telling you now, you get treated like royalty. Like, I used to go to these clubs and I'd get like a stamp on my hand, and it'd be a VIP stamp, and I could go anywhere in the club I wanted to. I wouldn't have to pay a penny for anything. I got food, everything, just because I was from Liverpool. They love Scousers. And this one day, I think it was one of the mums was like, teach my son how to speak like how you speak. And I was like, you know that. And then next minute, all the kids are walking around the school singing, last year, yeah, done last year, you know that. And it was brilliant. And then I used to do little Scouse classes with them. And then one day I done the video, just recording it to send to the mums. And I said to them, can I put this on my social media to send to my family, show my family? And then he was like, yeah, of course you can. And when I woke up the next day, I think it had something like 450,000 views, and it was going bigger and bigger. And I had like people, Jackie, big massive Australian news reporter, Jackie L, and someone else was messaging me. I had Radio City at the time, Leanne, and Dave messaging me. It was worldwide. It was in like Cyrus FM in America and everything. Do you know what I mean? It was crazy. Yeah. So that went on for a few weeks, and it just went viral, literally viral everywhere, and it was madness. And they loved it. Yeah, it's still out there now. So if you type in Taiwanese kids speaking Scouse, you'll see the video, and it's absolutely brilliant as well. Cool. We'll have to get LCR FM to put it on their website so you can see it.
0: Did you accept it? You get so big.
1: Not that big, no. No. I mean, when the Americans started coming for me saying, you know, can we do this interview and do that interview? Absolutely not. No chance. I loved it. It went massive, but I never expected it to be that big.
0: Yeah. What was the best reaction you got from that?
1: Probably yours, Lou, because you still go on about it now to this day, don't you? And we talk about it all the time. I think I just love the fact that it made people smile.
0: Yeah.
1: And you know what I'm like? I love to give people a laugh, so... Yeah. I think I was just happy that people loved it and they smiled about it, you know what I mean? And I think that when the kids look back in like 20 years' time, it's already been like, what, 6 or 7 now. When they look back at it in 20 years' time, it's going to be a memory that hopefully that'll be a core for them, do you know what I mean? And they'll look back at it and go, oh my God, I remember that lunatic from Liverpool used to teach us English in the middle of Beijing. And that, I loved it.
0: Yeah, cool. What is your favourite Scouse word or phrase?
1: Yeah, ma. I think that's both of ours, isn't it?
0: Yeah,
1: I love it. You know that, just the normal ones, what we just say every single day. You know, the ones that are said with love, but, you know, a little bit of shade in there as well. I just, love the Scouse language. Anything, any part of the Scouse language I love.
0: Cool. Have you always been confident?
1: I'd say so, yeah. And I think I get it from my mother.
0: Yeah.
1: You know what my mum's like. She's, put it in a room that's empty, and when you open the door, you'll hear a sound of laughter. And I think I just get it from her. I think that she's just always been one of them people that it can just adapt to any situation and any person she comes across in life. And I think that I kind of picked that up as I was growing up, which gave me loads of confidence to just be. And I think because she's always allowed me, and Johnny Boy and the family have always allowed me to just authentically be who I am, I think that's just why I've got so much confidence, and that's why I try and push it out of everyone else as well. Because everyone should just be themselves, shouldn't they?
0: Yeah. What advice would you give to someone who wants to try something new?
1: Go for it. 100,000,000% go for it. If you're not going to try it, if you don't go for it, you're never going to know.
0: And
1: the only way,
0: up.
1: There you go, never give up, Mm-hmm. What would you say? What would you say to that? What advice would
0: just
1: you give?
0: Give it a go and try your best and never give up.
1: And look at you now. Yeah. Monthly shows on the radio, and that's all by you trying this out, isn't it? And you're smashing it. And now I get to come and gag with you as well.
0: Do you think anyone can work in the radio? What skills do you need?
1: I think anyone can work in anything if they really put the mind to it. And I think the only skill that they need is belief.
0: Yeah.
1: Belief in themselves that they can do it, and belief in others that they can support you whilst you achieve that goal. And I say that to you all the time. Don't ever, ever stop yourself from doing anything, and believe in yourself no matter what.
0: Yeah.
1: And you're perfectly capable of
0: and
1: doing
0: it. And also
1: be
0: confident.
1: Yeah, exactly. Well, confidence comes with it, doesn't it? Do you know what I mean? And you've just got to believe in yourself. That's the only skill in life you need, as far as I'm concerned, to reach any objective or any goal you want, Lou.
0: Yeah. What do you think about community radio like LCR? 106.7 FM.
1: I think it's amazing. I absolutely love it. And I think that it gives people like yourself amazing opportunities, but also, Lou, it's given people like me opportunities to come in and see what yous do. And I've been here, an hour?
0: Yeah.
1: And probably had one of the best days that I've had in a very long time. It's been lovely to meet people in this community, because it is a community. I've had a full English breakfast. I was saying to you before, my first vegetarian brekkie, off the chart, may I add, vegetarian sausages, Iraqi 106.7. Is that it, LCRFM? they're just gorgeous. Top quality, it's lovely. I love it here. I think it's great. Community radio is amazing. And I just think it's fabulous.
0: Cool.
1: We need more of it.
0: Why is it important that everyone gets a voice?
1: Because if everyone's got a voice, then we can always get to what we want to achieve.
0: Yeah.
1: And that's why we should always encourage people to use their voices as well. If people have got something that they really believe in or something that they stand for, they should always speak up and say.
0: Yeah.
1: Because you never know, if you say it to the right person, they might be able to support you or help you get to that or achieve that. Do you know what I mean?
0: Yeah.
1: So everyone should use the voice. Everyone should always speak up and be confident in what they say and always stand 10 toes on what they say as well.
0: Yeah.
1: You don't mind speaking up to you, Lou.
0: No.
1: You've got a lot to say, haven't you? Especially when it comes to me.
0: What is your favourite song and why?
1: My favourite song is probably got to be Search for the Hero by the M People. And it reminds me so much of my Auntie Angela. So I think that's why it's my favourite song. And also it was the song that I sang on my audition for The X Factor when I thought I could sing back in the day.
0: So
1: it brings back loads of memories. And I love that song. It's amazing.
0: Yeah.
3: Were you on the telly?
1: No. Aww. It wasn't good enough to even be a bad audition on the telly. It was horrendous. So no, it wasn't on the telly. I'll give you a rendition now, but you'll probably have to close the stations and absolutely.
3: Have you got any other questions you
0: want to
3: ask Adam?
0: No, I can think of. No.
1: Well, tell them, can you remember when we was kids?
0: Oh yeah, and also, yeah, I can remember when we was kids. And,
1: yeah.
0: Adam was making his first communion.
1: Well, we both was.
0: Yeah.
1: We both was making our first communion, wasn't we?
0: Yeah, and
1: you was in St.
0: Gerard's.
1: We came
0: up for a song. This is the day.
1: This is the day that the Lord has made. So what we used to do is we used to go mad, didn't we? So in our street, we live in like a cul-de-sac, and that's where we've grew up since we was kids. And Lewis and I was in the same year in school, but we was in different schools. So when we'd finished school, we used to practice for our Holy Communion, and there used to be this lamppost outside. Do you remember outside Bob and Mary's? And we used to pretend that was the priest, and we used to walk around the circle singing, "This is the day that the Lord had made." And then we used to be singing that song all over the street. Didn't we? What was the other one? He's got the whole world in his hands. Oh, we was lunatics. We was absolutely lunatics. Do you remember we used to do Penny for the Guy, Lewis?
0: Oh, yeah.
1: And we'd do it in, like, August, and we wasn't supposed to do it till, like, the November. We knew quite well what we was doing, going around, getting money off everyone.
0: Yeah.
1: But we've had brilliant memories, haven't we, mate, growing up? Do you know what I love most about you? The relationship you've got with all of my family.
0: Yeah.
1: Yeah, and you've got a relationship with each person in a different kind of way. So you're very special to us, Lou.
0: Yeah, thanks. Yeah.
3: It's a lovely community where you are, aren't you? Always
0: your
3: neighbours, don't you?
0: Yeah.
1: Yeah, I love it. You know what I mean? You know where you stand with everyone, and we're all stronger together, aren't we, than we are apart. So it's great. Best place to grow up. It's been 36 years, probably 30 years. We've been mates 31 years now. And we've had a ball, haven't we?
0: Yeah.
1: Had an absolute ball. What's yours of mine? What's your favourite memory of me growing up?
0: All sorts. Being at my fifth birthday party.
1: Yeah, that was the best one. The reason Lewis loves the fifth birthday party story is because the bouncy castle come, I went unknocked, got the gig, went in. We had the party, everyone got lashed, and me and Lewis got to stay on the bouncy castle, didn't we? Yeah, I was the favourite at the time, so I was allowed to stay longer.
0: Yeah.
1: We was buzzing. But I love our monthly meetings as well. We go for our dinner every month, don't we?
0: Yeah.
1: And where do we go?
0: At a Wetherspoon for it.
1: And where do we go on a special occasion?
0: In Cosmos.
1: Cosmos, all you can eat. Oh, yeah.
0: Yeah.
1: It's 18 quid, all you can eat. So me and Lewis went the other day, we got eight rounds of food each. And that was before we had our dessert. And I love going to our Wetherspoons every month. We always go get the same things, and we tell them what I get, Lou. What do I get?
0: The steak with...
1: The steaks? No, I mean from Wetherspoons.
0: Oh, Wetherspoons.
1: I get me nachos,
0: The pizza. The nachos.
3: What do you get?
0: I get them fish and chips.
1: Or?
0: With cheesy curry. Chips and curry.
1: Yeah.
0: Yeah.
1: And it's lovely, isn't it? We go every time we go, we say we're going to get something new, don't we? And we just end up getting the same meal every single time. Yeah. And we love it. So shout out to them, Wetherspoons.
0: Yeah.
1: Yeah, they're our mates.
0: And also, my mum does the cheese now and again.
1: Oh, my God. Linda Scott, Scouse Pie. Yeah. I am telling you now. It's emotional. No one's had pie like it in your life. It's got like, I don't know if she uses like some sort of Wagyu steak or something like that. I'm telling you now, it's the most amazing pie. And she does a gorgeous fish pie as well.
0: Yeah.
1: And it's got all the trimmings, you know. It's got the salmon. It's got the prawns, the king prawns. Ooh.
0: Yellow fish.
1: The haddock. Oh, she's got it all, hasn't she? I can't wait for the next one.
0: I bet you are.
1: I am starving now, thinking about it. And the lasagna. But the Scouse Pie, I think, is the quality one. Tops every one of them off. Love Linda Scott's food.
3: So, through COVID, Lewis used to send us all a picture of his dinner every night.
1: Oh, yeah.
0: Yeah.
1: He puts it on his WhatsApp status, don't you, every day. Yeah. I always look forward to seeing what he's had. And if it's anything that I like and I haven't had it, I'll text him and call his manager and be like, hello, where's But I think our relationship... Like in the past 2 years, it's been all about food. I think, Liv, we need to calm down. We need to start going for walks, healthy walks instead.
0: Yeah.
3: You used to do running, you used to run the 5K a lot, didn't you?
0: Yeah, but I don't do that now.
1: No, we have something to eat instead with me. We go for food, don't we, instead? Yeah. We should start going for walks, though, Liv.
0: Adam, thank you for coming on Reach Out today. It's been great to talk to you. And thank you for listening. This is Lewis Ramman, Capital of Liverpool Inception, on LCR 106.7 FM.
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1: 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Today, I am joined by Sandra Duncan, CEO of the Feel Good Factory. Hi, Sandra. Welcome to the show.
2: Hello, Sue. Thank you for having me.
1: You're welcome. Hello, Sandra. Can you tell us what the Feel Good Factory is?
2: The Feel Good Factory is a charity, and we are a healthy living centre based in Netherton, in Sefton. We provide services to help people's quality of life, so to help them feel happier and also to help them feel healthier.
1: What do you

0: want to do?
1: So it's a massive building, isn't it? What sort of things are happening in the building?
0: Gosh, everything. Yes, it is a large building. We provide services and groups for, well, everybody really, from babies through to older people. So we provide help for babies and families. We provide children's groups. We provide groups to help people feel better. So we run exercise classes. We run relaxation classes. We run food programs to help people eat healthily. And then we also provide, as I say, social groups. So we provide groups for men and for women and for both together. And then we also provide interest groups. So things like, as I said before, creative writing, history, art, knitting, music, you name it, we do it.
1: So there's the charity shop and the big hall, and across the road there's the...
0: There's the community garden. Yes, we run the Netherton Community Garden. So there we grow fruit and vegetable and some flowers we grow. And we provide groups and things there as well. So we have we have fairs and we have activities. The children go over there quite a bit and do activities. So, yes.
1: Loads going on.
0: There's loads going on, yes. And yes, we do have a charity shop.
2: What kind of activities do you run?
0: Well, as I said, we run exercise classes. We run programs for older people. So we have a group called Tea and Talk, which is for older people. We provide, as I said, interest groups. So we provide history, creative writing, and that sort of thing. We run a lot of exercise classes. So if you want to get fit, we're a good place to come to. And we run food and nutrition programs as well.
2: What is your favourite thing about the Feel Good Factory?
0: I think it's its friendliness, to be honest. I've been there 20 years now, which is a long time, and the people are really, really friendly. I mean, we have our arguments, we have our down days, we all do, don't we? But by and large, people are friendly, they enjoy a laugh, and they want to help people.
2: Who can come to the Feel Good Factory?
0: Absolutely anybody.
1: So is it based on where you live? Is it only people in Netherton or Sefton?
0: No. Basically, a lot of our funding is just for people from Sefton, but the Feel Good Factory itself, anybody can come to, yeah.
2: How do you help people feel healthy and happy?
0: Well, I think people usually, we have to talk to each individual and ask them how it is that they, what it is that's making them not feel healthy and not feel happy. And then we help them to address those issues. So we will, if somebody, for instance, wants to give up smoking, we'll help them with that. If somebody wants to lose weight, well, we'll help them with that. If people are just feeling lonely or a bit down, we run groups that help people learn how to cope with stress and to improve their moods. But often it is just a case of going along to a group and meeting other people and finding you're not on your own.
2: Can you tell us a story about someone you have helped?
0: There's so many of them, Sue. It's very difficult, that question. But I will talk about one person who I know very well. And she's had all sorts of health problems all her life since she was 19. And she's in her 60s now. She's just a little tiny bit older than me. And she comes along most days to the Feel Good Factory. She takes part in a lot of things. She helps us with fundraising, so she's a bit of a volunteer as well. But she says that we are her medication. She says the doctors would have to put her on a lot more medication if she didn't have the Feel Good Factory. So if she's feeling low and she's feeling lonely and she's feeling depressed, she just pops into the Feel Good Factory, even if it's only just for a cup of tea. She comes in, she has a chat, and she goes home.

0: I'm feeling much happier.
1: How can people join in or get help from the Feel Good Factory?
0: Well, really, you usually just come in, to be honest. You can give us a ring first or send us an email. But we don't have any sort of long waiting lists or programs that, you know, you have to be referred to. It doesn't work like that. You can either ring us up, send us an email, or just pop in.
2: What days are you open?
0: Monday to Friday, 9 to 5.
1: What would you like to do next at the Feel Good Factory?
0: Wow. I would like to be able to... There's what I would like to do, and then there's what I think the Feel Good Factory needs to do. Okay, so for the Feel Good Factory itself, I think we need to restart our programme for teenagers. We stopped that several years ago, but because there wasn't any funding for it, basically. But I think in the meantime, a lot of the facilities for teenagers have gone away. They're just not there. And so one of the things we're trying to do is find ways of starting that up again.
2: So what sort of things have you managed to engage with people yet?
0: The teenagers. Yeah, we do have some who were in our children's group who've grown up to be teenagers. And they are the ones who are leading this. They don't want a traditional youth club. They want things that they are interested in. So at the moment, we're working with them on, well, what is it you want? And then obviously we've got to get the money to be able to do that. So it's a little way off, but yeah.
2: So thinking about in those 20 years, what would you say has changed or improved or within the Feel Good Factory?
0: I think we have become more flexible. Now, people might disagree with me over that one, but because funding, when I started, the funding was all quite strictly for health and nothing else, really. So I think as the funding has become more difficult, actually, to get hold of, we've tended to be able to meet the needs of the community far more and to talk to them about what they want to do. And then we go out and actually try and find money and find resources for it. So I think we are, this is just my opinion, but I think we are possibly meeting the needs of the local community more than we were. I think when I started, we may have just been meeting the needs of the council and the NHS. Now I think we're talking a lot more to local people.
2: That's the point, isn't it, really?
0: Mm.
2: So how would you, how do you consult with your local community? What works best?
0: We have done official consultations. Okay, so we've done proper consultations where we've put out questionnaires and we've got them to come in. And they work, but to be honest, the best way I find is just to talk to people, to go into the groups, to talk to the groups that are there and to say, what do you want? What are your issues? And to be honest, we have a community lounge. Our reception is now a community lounge where people just come in, have a cup of tea, sit and talk. And I will go down and just talk to people there and they will tell me what their concerns are, what their concerns of their neighbours are, what they feel that they need. And sometimes I think that's better than just setting round a questionnaire or something, because I think often on questionnaires people tell you what they want, they think you want to hear.
2: Yeah.
0: Whereas if you're just talking to them, they'll come out with all sorts of interesting snippets of information. Yes.
2: How long's the Feel Good Factory been there in that? Is it always just been in that building?
0: The building's been open for 25 years. The Feel Good Factory has been there since 1999. They were in a little office across the way before then.
2: Because it's got the kitchens, it's got the big hall, it's got a whole upstairs.
0: Yeah.
2: It's a bit of a surprise when you go
0: Yeah, it's a bit like the TARDIS, isn't it? Yeah. Yeah. Yeah, it's one of those buildings you think it's quite easy, but when you get in, it's... I know it. It just goes around in a circle, but it can be a bit of a maze, and every so often I find people wandering around lost.
2: Because it's right opposite the Marion Square, isn't
0: yes.
2: it?
0: Yes.
2: And you've got the GPs nearby.
0: And yeah, and the health centre.
2: Do you think in with all of the sort of... Is it a strong community to pick the...
0: It's a very strong community, yes. We have some connections with the surgery. They refer people to us, and with the health centre. But most of our connections, to be honest with you, are the local people. And I think that's how it should be.
2: Definitely.
1: What are you excited about for the future?
0: I think I'm excited to find out what happens to the Feel Good Factory next, to be honest, because we've changed so much in the years I've been there. I think we're meeting a lot of new needs, new things that people are needing to have help with, changing society, changing communities. And I think I want the Feel Good Factory to continue to actually talk and engage with its community and to meet the needs as they come. So that's what I'm excited about. Yeah.
1: Where can people go to find out more?
0: Well, you can go on our website, which is www.feelgoodfactory.org.uk. I'll say that again, www.feelgoodfactory.org.uk. You can ring us up on 0151 291 8010. Or if you're any good at social media, we're on Facebook, X and Instagram.
2: So who does all your socials? How does it work? Do you have a big team of volunteers? How does the Feel Good Factory? Because it sounds there's lots going on.
0: Mainly it's me. And I don't know the first thing about social media. No, mainly... At the moment, it's me. We are looking for some volunteers to take it over, but at the moment, it's me. Yeah.
2: Because the charity shop, I love the story of how the charity shop came about. So.
0: The charity shop, yeah. Well, a few years ago, I had an idea of setting up a table in our reception area to sell bric-a-brac for my groups. So I set it up and it did quite well. A lot of the staff were saying, oh, we don't want that sort of thing in the Feel Good Factory. Anyway, I then got to the point where we were doing it about once a quarter. And then what happened was people were coming in and saying, where's your table? Where's your bric-a-brac table? And people then started to bring us in donations as well, which included clothes and things like that. So very slowly over the years, I got half a room, and then I now got a full room at the front of the building. And yeah, it does really well. We really need the money. So I'm quite proud of the charity shop because I had to fight for that. But yeah.
2: And that's volunteers, isn't it?
0: Oh, it's all volunteers, yes. Yes, they don't let me in that much anymore because I keep changing things around and they don't like it. So it's the volunteers who manage that, yeah.
2: So when you say raising money for your groups, which groups are so...
0: It now raises money for the whole Feel Good Factory. So it's part of the money that keeps the Feel Good Factory going now.
2: But your groups are the history...
0: History, creative writing, and I do a social group called Tea and Talk now, yes. Which is it's what I call a quiet social group. We have a man's group and we have a ladies' group, and they're quite vibrant and noisy. But my group's for those who don't really want that and who just want to come along. We do quizzes and we do different act. I mean, the other.
2: How much is things to come to at the Feel Good Factory?
0: Right, they're all different. It's £3.50 a week after the first two weeks.
2: So you get a little tasters.
0: Yeah, you get 2 weeks free to see if you like it, and then it's £3.50 for not all the groups. Some of the groups are free. It depends how they're being funded. Creative writing is £2.50. History is £3.50. The art group, I think, is £5, but that's because we provide all the materials for it, yeah. So they don't have to buy anything. They just pay the £5 and everything's provided.
2: Sounds a lot like us, doesn't it?
1: Yeah,
2: it does. People never really have to pay more than £4.53.
0: No, they're not. We keep the prices down as much as we can. But unless we've got funding for a group, unless we've got the money, we've got to be able to pay for the tea and the coffee and the biscuits and the cakes and all the materials and things, yeah.
1: Have you got anything coming up?
0: Well, the next big thing we've got coming up will be our summer fair, which is in the first week in August. We will be doing that. We do that in the community garden, the Netherton Community Garden, and there'll be a huge number of stalls and games and activities. Our music group will be playing. We usually try to get one or two other music groups, but we don't always get them, and different activities. So, yeah, that'll be really, really good.
2: So we've got a store there again, and it was brilliant when we went last year. That's why we've asked if we can come back.
0: Yeah.
2: There was a lady doing painting figurines, so everyone got the chance to do it. And so it was pretty much free for everyone, wasn't it?
0: Yes, it is free. Yeah.
2: And then we had Gemma Longworth on the stall next to us from Find It, Fix It, Flog It. You know the lady who did all the chairs in the cottage. She was doing these beautiful flower crowns, wasn't she?
0: Yes.
1: And the tires.
2: There was just loads going on throughout the day. There was lots of different organisations, or were they all related to you?
0: A lot of them were related to us. It's usually, I can't say it's definitely this year, but it's usually co-funded by LFC Foundation. So they paid for Gemma Longworth to come along and that's that sort of person. So, yeah, we couldn't really afford that all on our own, but they had a cool
2: little robotic thing, didn't they? LFC, all the young ones were loving playing with it, sort of getting the ball to roll in different directions and stuff. It was dead clever. Yeah. I didn't have a clue, but all the young ones were getting it, loving it.
0: On their iPads, yes, that's the move, the robot on their iPads, yeah. Yeah, it's usually really good. I mean, obviously it's always down to the weather, but provided the weather's okay, it'll always be fine. Yes, it's great. And yes, we're looking forward to seeing you again.
2: And there was a barbecue.
0: And there's a barbecue, yes. Yeah.
2: And a goodie store. There was a sweetie store. Oh, it was really good. You'll have to come this year, so.
1: Yeah, I will.
2: That was brilliant.
1: Yeah. Nice.
2: Is there any other things that you've got planned or...?
0: Yes, well, we've got a volunteers week. We'll be doing a barbecue for our volunteers in a couple of weeks' time, and we're going to be doing activities in the Feel Good Factory right the way through the week to promote volunteering, so that people can say thank you to volunteers, but also if they want to volunteer. Last week we had a lot of stuff in for the Mental Health Awareness Week. We will be doing something for Grief Day as well, which is on I think the 3rd of August, because we're going to be opening up what we call a grief garden in the community garden, which will be somewhere where people can go, can just sit and think about people that they've lost, relatives, friends, but can also do things like write their names on stones, and the stones will go in a pond and that sort of thing. So we're hoping to launch that.
2: So we seen something similar to that at the women's, didn't we?
1: Yeah.
2: So what did you think of that?
1: I thought it was brilliant.
2: It was really useful. Have you been able to see the one in the women's?
0: No.
2: It's to get some ideas of how.
0: Yeah, it's not actually me that's doing it. It's another member of staff who's leading it, and she's got some very good ideas.
1: That is brilliant.
0: Is it? Yeah.
1: Yes, I think it's wonderful.
0: Yeah.
1: Because it will help people get over the grief a lot quicker.
0: Yeah.
1: And it's for everybody.
0: Absolutely. Yeah. I mean, we do run groups for people who've been bereaved. I hadn't mentioned that. So the idea is that this will be somewhere that can go on beyond that, so that they can pop into the community garden if they want to and just sit there. Yeah.
1: What is your favourite song and why?
0: Okay, as I've said, this is one that changes about every 5 minutes, but I think at the moment, right at this moment, I'm going to go for Winter's Tale by David Essex, largely because he was my heartthrob when I was a teenager. I just loved him. Still do, actually. Still go to see him if he performs. And Winter's Tale is probably my favourite of his songs. So right at this moment, it's that one. But ask me again in 10 minutes, it'll be something else.
2: He was dead handsome.
1: Yeah, he was gorgeous, I will admit.
0: Yeah, absolutely gorgeous, yes.
1: Sandra, thank you for coming on Reach Out today. It's been great talking to you.
0: And it's been great talking to you as well. Thank you very much.
1: And thank you. And thank you for listening. This is Sue from Mancap, Liverpool and Sefton on LCR 106.7 FM.

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1: 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It's just a short walk from Prince's Park Gates. We're open Monday to Friday, 9 till 4:30. 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

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I realise £100 is a big ask, especially at the moment, but in reality this £100 equates to eating one Greg steak bake or drinking one Starbucks coffee a week. 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But more importantly, you'll get a warm, fuzzy feeling that you or your organisation is contributing to a worthwhile community project. You can either make a one-off payment by Bax of £100 or set up a monthly standing order of only £8.34. 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Our SOR code is 089299. That's 089299. And our bank account details are 65255654. That's 65255654. If you'd like more information or more details, then contact me, Steve Farragher, by emailing steve@l-c-r.co.uk. Or you can even call into the LCR studio, 53 to 57 Holt Road. And you can also see what your donation is delivering to the community. Thanks very much for listening.

0: Hello and welcome to. Everyone's like,
1: thanks for
0: that. Mr. Never seen the use lot move so fast.
2: I didn't.
0: Matthew was just.
1: Thanks for the heads up, Mr. Farragut.
0: Yeah, well, you know, you should be listening to your headphones. Anyway, you've got to be on your toes. Anyway, welcome back. Or welcome to Friday's New Daily Croissants. It's third of July today. Should know that. First on Wednesday. Where did June go? Who knows? But it did end up flaming June, didn't it?
3: Oof.
0: After a pretty poor start. Pretty poor June, pretty cold, bit wet. And then all of a sudden, 10 days. Yeah. It was about 10 days of absolutely massive heat.
1: Again, the country came to stand still again, didn't it?
0: And I got ill.
3: How were the railways, Pete? For the listeners who don't know, Pisa works on the
1: They were fine.
0: Did you get any warping on the rails? Like
3: I was going to ask.
1: They did last time when, but it was about 18 months ago, 2 years ago. Well, it would have been 2 years.
0: Yeah, West Cape's like a roller coaster.
1: They had to paint them. No, it hasn't been that bad, but you know what? We're not in the summer yet, are we? Fully in the hottest period. We've got July and August still to come, they have the air conditioning now, so it's nice to walk onto a cool train.
0: Oh, yeah.
1: But when you walk off, when you go on holiday,
0: you get off the plane,
1: that blast.
0: In Marmaris, and
1: yes.
0: It's like...
1: Yeah, you get that blast. You know you're on your oldies. Yeah. That happened at every station, every stop, because we've got to step off.
0: 2 o'clock in the morning, and it's warm, garden.
1: I love it.
3: Yeah, I saw Peter hard at work the other
1: day. I did?
3: Yeah, I'd been to Birkenhead Market, or going there, I can't remember now. Yeah. And saw Peter looking very professional.
1: Thanks for that, mate. And... Ed is about to chat, but we had to go, mate. No delays on my train, mate.
3: I was even going to jump on for one stop.
1: I should have come on, mate. It's great in Ellesmere Port this time.
0: Yeah, I can imagine, yeah.
3: Don't you get bored of the same route, Peter?
1: Yeah, over on the other side, it's about four routes. Yeah, it can do. You keep yourself busy.
0: Do you know where you're at? Have you got that used to it now? That you know where you are without having to think about it?
1: No problem at all, it's good. Do you know what the beauty of it is with Liverpool? Because it's such a tourist city, you meet some brilliant characters on a daily basis. People going to work, and then like today, I'm on late, but from now, the likes of Chester, and you know, maybe Southport on this side, maybe Unscrew, that'll be getting so busy if the Welsh trains are coming in. Stag and Hens are. You know, with the blow-up dolls and the and mayhem's about whatever. And then you get people from all over the world. Literally, honestly, people from Texas. I've had a woman that was on about 2 weeks ago. She sounded like Dolly Parton. If you close your eyes and she was talking, she was from Nashville.
0: Yeah.
1: It was her. It was unbelievable. And we were talking to her. But they love Liverpool, the Beatles. They love that there's karaoke going. It's a non-stop city. It really is.
0: I don't go into town.
1: It's universal.
0: When you do, it's sort of, especially Bowl Street, it's like being in Amsterdam or something.
1: Bowl Street's great now. Yeah. I mean, I was up there yesterday. My daughter works up by Maryland, so I walked up from the train, and it's great. They're putting the chairs and tables out. There's Lebanese restaurants, Greeks. It just services everybody. It's fantastic.
0: Remember, like, Bowl Street died, didn't it, about 30 years ago?
1: It's reinvented itself. Church Street's the next one, though.
0: Yeah.
1: I think... You know, Marks and Spencer's has gone down to Liverpool One, and I think you'd have to have a top brand. They're not being aloof. Sports Direct have put it big, and its services, but you need something on the high street,
3: The old Lewis's building is up for grabs, isn't it? You know, that's been empty, so maybe something.
1: The only thing is, it's just on the periphery, isn't it? You've got to try and drag them. But then, me mate, Stewie, he's in business. He said, if you go round Berry Market, you go round Stockport, Chorley, these little small towns, villages, little places, they're thriving.
0: They seem to have got it together. Some of them have, and then you see Billy Moore videos and you think...
1: Yeah, a lot of them haven't.
0: Some of them haven't, like, you know.
1: But,
0: I mean,
1: you know, he needs to go to some other places, and Stuart said they're thriving all over the country. And it's what they're doing to be able to combat it. Llandudno seems to beat the austerity around it.
0: Yeah.
1: Always busy. Blackpool can't. What's the difference? Seaside towns, both got ballrooms, both got everything that people want, arcades, shops. How is one doing it and another's not doing it? And another business rates has gone.
0: Well, it's interesting because, you know, I've actually watched a couple of Billy Moore videos. He seems to have gone a little less political. The last one I saw, he was in Moss Side and that. He's actually just talking to people. I don't know whether he's got a bit of a sort of like... his lead. I was going to. What you're doing now? Had his lead Jake back a bit because
1: lead's gone.
0: Had a few. Is it quiet? I've turned it down. You know.
1: Oh, that's it. Sorry,
0: I
1: thought it.
0: I just need it on the periphery. Hello. Otherwise.
1: Yeah.
0: Or uncover one ear. We're talking about headphones here, by the way, not anything else. And you sort of think, you know, he had someone went for him the other week, Darren G or someone who is some hard man. But he's more left wing, and he was basically going on at him in Manchester, I think.
1: Yeah.
0: About it, and it was a bit silly. So maybe he's had a little bit of a sort of bit of pullback, really. Because I haven't watched any of his videos for ages.
1: It does make you wonder, doesn't it? Where society's going, and we've been in this in the '80s.
0: But the good things that Billy Moore's done, I think, is you sort of see the same issues in several towns across the country. You know, he goes to Coventry, or he goes to Wakefield, or he goes, you know, these different places.
1: Yeah.
0: And you see exactly the same thing, right? And what you always see, this is not, you know, true of everything, but most of the time, we've had this in Liverpool, you might see something like a fountain, you know, these fountains that shoot out the pavements. We had that ours like 30 years ago, and it doesn't work anymore.
1: Yeah.
0: Right, so we missed out on that one. But you've also seen, like, you know, bits of artwork. Do you think, you know, there's this thing, like, you can make a city more vibrant and shops to open and all that by having some sort of artistic trail or a statue.
1: Yeah.
0: And it doesn't work. Yeah. It's like, do you ever remember Stone Cladding in the 70s and 80s?
1: Yeah.
0: It's a bit like that. You know, Stone Cladding kept your house warm. It looked like Dracula's castle, didn't it? Castle Grayskull. But and it didn't add any value to your house, you know.
1: Yeah.
0: And you don't see it now. People have taken them all down, you know. So it obviously doesn't last more than 30 years. And it's the same with that. These councils think, oh, you get told, like, culture's gonna, you know, re-enliven Doncaster.
1: Yeah.
0: And, you know, I'm just choosing that. Well, and so they have, like, some Doncaster statues all over the place. And we've got plenty of them.
1: Yeah, well, I was in Rhyl as well recently, and there's a big Sports Direct closed down there, the top of the high street. If you go down, up and down Rhyl now, which I remember as a kid in the 80s, anyone listening in, it was thriving. You know, we used to go for
0: fairs. Oh, God, the fair.
1: It was absolutely.
3: Oh, yeah, fair. Absolutely.
1: It'd be like 10 deep on the pavement. Yeah. You couldn't move now. You're lucky if it's one deep.
3: Yeah, you're lucky. I think the only thing there is sort of like the arcades. I know there's hotels have opened, and I know since the Sun Centre closed, a lot of people have been, you know,
0: well, there's a new Sun Centre.
3: The new Sun Centre.
1: I've been in there. It is good, but and they put investment in there. But
3: the town centre's very quiet.
1: And I spoke to the manager in Sports Direct, and he said at the time that the business rates were too high. So when it came up for whatever, renewing the tenancy, Sports Direct decided it's not worth paying that amount of money.
0: But the thing is, you see, that death of the high street, it's down to us really buying stuff on Amazon and all that. But so you've got to sell something different. We talked about this before. We the Wilko's on Edge Lane closed down.
1: Yeah.
0: Wilko's went bust across the country. It wasn't just the Edge Lane.
1: Yeah, it went at Rhyl. It was a good one.
0: Yeah. That Edge Lane site is probably one of the last shopping, out of town shopping things
1: retails
0: that's going to be built in Liverpool because they're just not. They don't make any sense anymore. They're not viable.
1: Yeah.
0: I was on the air, I was talking to Jed about it. I said they should do this red market in thingy. You know, have little stalls in there, little units that people can afford to do. Right.
1: Yeah.
0: Because now to open that shop again, they've got to find a big client, you know, because it's a big shop, you know, to take it over. And if those big clients aren't there or are pulling back.
1: But we're talking about it, aren't we?
0: Yeah.
1: And as I've just said there, you know, my mate said that there's places around Bury and Stockport and areas, little pockets that are doing it.
0: Yeah.
1: So what is it about them that we're not doing? Or what is it about parts of Liverpool? Because there must be parts of Liverpool. Imagine if you go around Lark Lane, thriving.
0: Yeah.
1: Thriving. Just, you know, it's
0: food, it's hospitality. That's the main driver. But that's even got sort of pitfalls in it because it takes a lot. You know, everyone goes, oh, you watch MasterChef and the telly and they all want to open their own restaurant and all that.
1: Yeah.
0: You're thinking, you're a solicitor. You know, you're probably getting 80 grand a year.
1: Yeah.
0: Why do you want to spend 12-hour days sweating in a kitchen, you know, just for the love of it?
1: Yeah.
0: I think if you do a degree course and you suddenly change because you've been on MasterChef, you should have to pay all your fees back. But you need a. Sometimes you need a counsellor. Well, you need a counsellor to get involved with it, but you need other factors in there. And it's people who are a bit creative and think outside the box. The thing about the counsellors, they tend not to think outside the box.
1: And it's. I mean, do you find Liverpool City clean? I don't.
0: We get a street cleaning every week and I let on to him, you know. And it's like, well, hang on a minute.
1: But then you've travelled around. I mean, it probably sounds terrible comparing it, but you go places like Singapore, it's clean.
0: Yeah,
1: you could eat your dinner off the floor.
0: Eat your chow mein off the floor.
1: So why can't that be for everyone? But it's also a reflective of public services, isn't it?
0: It's a 50-50 thing because it's people. You know, the old adage is, well, I didn't throw lit on the floor, someone wouldn't have a job.
1: Yeah.
0: You know what I mean?
1: But what's our biggest problem? Fly tipping everywhere.
0: Yeah.
1: It's everywhere.
3: Yeah.
1: No one's got no...
0: How do you solve the fly tipping?
1: Because, well, there you go.
0: Because fining doesn't, because you've got to have an active presence in these places, like cameras. Yeah. You've got to take them to court and all that. You've got to take a step back. You know, we were all brought up in the, you know, don't drop litter campaign and all that.
1: Yeah.
0: In the 70s, 60s and 70s, wasn't it? And that's, when's the last time you saw a don't drop litter thing on the telly?
1: No chance.
0: And we don't see a post there or,
1: it's a throwaway culture, isn't it? As you say, you go on TV, you get sort of, I won't even get a refund off it. I'm not bothered. I'll lose that £5.
0: Yeah.
1: The T-shirt was a bit too small. I'm not bothered.
0: But people are recycling. That's the way we're living. You know, this city's got an incredibly low percentage of people who use the green bit, the blue bins properly, you know, and that's one of the other issues.
1: I love recycling, to be honest.
0: Yeah.
3: That's my job in our block. Is it? No one's officially said, Eddie, you're the bin man.
0: Yeah.
3: But the bin monitor. Yeah.
1: You're the bin monitor.
3: But I take great pleasure in taking it because I know exactly when they're coming. And I think I made an example of a say so myself. The other neighbours have clocked when the blue bin comes out looking at me.
1: Yeah, see what Eddie's
3: every
1: up
3: Tuesday,
1: to.
3: Yeah. Every Tuesday night because they come Wednesday morning.
1: Yeah. Yeah. But you tend to do that, don't you? Look out the window what bins are out. I done it last night because it was brown bins for us. And I'm like, oh, what's out? There's always someone.
3: Yeah, yeah.
1: A little Eddie Cotton in your area.
0: Every street needs an Eddie Cotton.
1: Eddie Cotton.
3: I've even taken to going on the email for the city council. Someone dropped a double mattress at the side of our house the other day, last week actually. And so I got onto them. And you can do the little cursor and you can say where it is exactly, you know, the corner.
0: Oh, they've got to fix my street now, then.
3: Fix my street thing. Yeah.
1: But how do you stop that, though? I mean, it's okay, it's being reactive.
3: Yeah.
1: What about being proactive?
0: The thing is, though, if someone gets moved after someone's dumped it, well, that's solved their problem. They'll just go, it's okay to leave stuff out, isn't it? That's the issue.
3: Yeah.
0: If I leave it out, it'll go.
1: Mm. I mean, I just drove down County Road yesterday outside one of the pubs. I think it was facing the Iceland, the Thomas Frost, a bit further up. There was a cupboard and a wardrobe just there.
3: Yeah.
1: And you're like, oh, okay, I know what we laugh about, but it's scruffy, isn't
0: it?
1: Two people
0: staggered with that there and gone, yeah. This is far enough, you know what I mean? Yeah.
1: Anyone want to go to Narnia? Yeah. No, but you know what I mean? Yeah, I've had a few beers, I've ended up in Narnia.
3: Yeah. No, when you asked the question before, the city centre, I thought it's quite clean. The outlying areas, you know, obviously not.
1: See, I don't. And that's my bugbear. I think if you make it clean and tidy, I know it's hard to do because you've got the footfall, but I think it's reflective of you as a city and everything. And do you know what I mean? The Liverbirds and Liverpool won the Albert. It should be spotless. I mean, I'm not saying it's not. I don't know, but it should be because that's a reflective. You want your cruise ships in, don't you?
0: Yeah, of course.
1: You've got to make it, and that's where maybe the funding needs to go.
0: You should have a Liver mattress, big mattress on the top. It's the same mattress, you know, it just goes
1: out. I know. Yeah. I know. Have a little sleep on it. And then
3: I mind the mattress looks okay.
0: The reason why they get dumped. Right, I talked to someone around the corner. We had a couple dumped, and this guy came out. He said, fed up with these mattresses. And I said, well, you know, reported it and everything like that. It's how do you intersect that before the person, you know, without. Yeah. You know, if I saw someone staggering down the road with the mattress, I'd say, on your bike in no uncertain terms. But he said, whenever there's a multi-occupancy, you know, they have to put new mattresses in. The council say, you have to put new mattresses in.
1: Yeah.
0: So they just chuck the old ones out, doesn't matter what condition they're in. And that's the, you know, some of them you wouldn't, you know, you wouldn't let your dog sleep on them. But like you, Eddie, I'm going, it's a slumberland, you know, with a memory foam top to it, you know. Yeah. Why isn't someone kept that?
3: I'll make a shell and I'll grab a car boot.
0: Mattresses used to go everywhere, didn't they? You'd get a mattress off your auntie.
1: But I think it also starts to promote a bit of pride in yourself, doesn't it? City, Manchester, pride the same. Place, they've got it.
0: See, that's what we
1: Newcastle,
0: need.
1: All these cities, you know, everyone's down on the look at the moment. Yeah. Quite rightly so, austerity. But as you know, the woman down the street always kept her steps clean, didn't she? And that's all gone.
0: But down on doesn't the look, seem to be doesn't mean you have to be a slob.
1: No.
0: A lot of it is misinformation. People think, oh, you leave it out, people will take it away. And inevitably they do at some point.
1: Yeah, yeah.
0: But we had all that thing in that Billy Moore video where he was going around Fairfield.
3: Oh, yeah.
0: And it was like a complete gym in the front. You know, and it's this... It's partially to do with landlords. It's not all landlords who, if they're putting the new tenants in and there's furniture in there, they'll just stick it at the front of the house or even on the street. They won't do it. They won't take responsibility. And I think there's responsibility for landlords to not, you know, to do that. There's a place for that. Anyway, if you want to enter this conversation...
1: We're
0: 20 minutes in. It's 07761 908063. And I've only got one thing to say now. Are you ready for this one?
3: Go on.
0: He's back, Willie.
1: Oh,
0: Will Cut Willie's back.
3: Remember this fella? There's a football
0: fella. You all know his name. So, England.
1: Coming home. I've got a funny feeling. Not to do with the football, just got
0: So anyway, let's do a World Cup roundup then. I was sad to see Cape Verde go.
2: They haven't gone yet.
1: No, they haven't gone
2: yet. They're playing Argentina tonight.
1: Oh, Argentina.
3: You get mixed up with Curacao, too.
0: No. I know me Curacao.
1: I think he's doing it for the repeat. He's doing it for the repeat show in the morning, early hours.
0: No, Cape Verde. I thought they were brilliant.
3: Nil-nil against Spain the first game,
2: wasn't it? Yeah. They play Argentina tonight at 11 o'clock.
0: Well, I might watch that.
3: 11 o'clock?
2: I think that's on ITV.
1: I'll be on the train. I'll be flying out.
2: And as you know, England play on early hours Monday morning, 1 a.m. At the Azteca. Last time they played the Azteca, a certain player called Maradona decided to use his hand.
1: She had a great album. Oh no, sorry, Maradona.
2: Yeah.
1: sorry, everyone.
2: And then he scored the second, which was a world class goal. But is it time?
3: Peter Reid's still trying to catch a ball now,
2: isn't he? Yeah. Is it time now for England to put the ghosts of last 40 years ago to bed?
1: Things come round in circles, don't they?
3: Yeah.
1: That at altitude, I think they just need to grind it out again. I've got a funny feeling with England, you know. Just got a funny feeling they're going to grind it out. The Mexico team aren't world beaters on paper.
0: Yeah.
1: You know, Jimenez up front, he plays for Wolves and Fulham.
2: Yeah. But England are ranked fourth in the world, Mexico are ranked 10th. If England do get through, they will then face Brazil, assuming Brazil get through against their opponents in the quarterfinal.
1: Not a great Brazil side.
3: Well, I tipped West Germany a couple of
1: West Germany.
3: Back in the day.
1: They're still getting over the wall, mate.
3: Germany 14-1. They let me down. They let themselves down. They let their fans down. They let everyone down.
1: Eddie, don't be starting no world wars over this, mate.
3: I went in again. I had another tenner on. When the fun stops, they stop. By the way, listeners, I had a tenner on Spain. I was quite happy last night after watching them last night. Play really well.
1: They're another team that could upset the French apple cart because they're flying out.
2: The German manager today left his job as he's left that position now. And the indications are Jürgen Klopp has been approached by the German Football Association to take over as manager.
0: Thank you to Ronnie Donegan.
3: That's the one job I wouldn't begrudge Jürgen, or to be a Liverpool manager, of course. You think, I don't want them to go to the likes of Man City or Man United or wherever.
1: I don't think he'd do that, but I think it's perfect. Because some big managers, Ancelotti's in Brazil, Klopp in Germany.
2: Exactly.
1: Guardiola's looking for a job. Excuse me, maybe Spanish manager.
2: Arne Slot could probably take the Dutch job. But going back to Jürgen Klopp, he did say that in his last press conference that he wouldn't come back to England to manage a club. He said he wouldn't.
1: No. No.
2: He'd done the Premier League now. He was quite, you know, he would not come back to England to manage after a club in the Premier League.
3: Managing, after managing Liverpool, it's always, it's down, is it? You've got the passion of the Cop, Anfield.
1: Yeah.
3: Nothing else lives up to it. But there you go. That's World Cup, Willie. Yeah.
0: So any, you know, you'd like to say, oh, you wish England could win it.
2: Mm. Yeah.
0: But they were just woeful. You know, you watch it for like 20 minutes and you go, I'll go and do something else.
1: There's some teams, you know, there's some teams that just grind it out. Argentina are never good in the tournaments.
2: No.
1: Yeah. They always get themselves the final.
2: Yeah, once you get through the group stage, some of them come to life in the last 32, last 16.
1: That's what he's been saying. Yeah. He said, this, the way we're going to play, we just needed to get through. And it'll be the same at Mexico. You're at altitude. Yeah. History's against you. Harry Kane scoring. Just get through. 1-0, bobble off the knee. And if you listen to my last toe-to, as listeners did, Dave Lloyd put a bet on Portugal and Mexico to get to the final, which is going to be interesting.
2: That's only because The Simpsons said it.
1: Because The Simpsons predicted it. And The Simpsons predictions have come through in a lot of... We discussed it.
0: Yeah.
1: Me, Dave and Mike. And Portugal-Mexico was the final.
2: Wow.
1: Portugal going well. Could Mexico beat England? $5,000 Dave's going to win.
3: Good luck to him.
1: He said he'll buy her a steak bake, he said, instead.
2: Some steak bake, that
1: once a week, he said he'll buy a steak bake.
3: But overall, I mean, the game on Sunday night, Monday morning, 1 o'clock kickoff, isn't it, Matt?
2: Yeah, 1 o'clock.
3: I've got it planned already. There's no way I'm staying up because it'll knacker me the whole next day. So I'm going to watch. I'm going to tape it, record it.
1: And then
3: watch it without knowing the score Monday morning.
2: I'm going to send any Facebook messages to you on the game.
3: No social media's going on. No radio. No.
1: Have you ever done that and then got there and then someone spoilt it?
3: Oh, yeah, done that. Remember the Likely Lads episode? Do you remember that? Likely Lads?
0: Yeah.
3: And who was the actor at the end who gave him the score? Baldy fella. He was in Kez, I think.
1: Mm. Oh, yeah. Glover. Yeah.
2: Brian Glover.
1: Brian Glover.
3: Yeah. Former wrestler as well.
0: Yes, was he? Right,
3: yeah. Wrestler.
2: As well, pubs have been given a extension to open till 5 a.m. Monday morning.
3: That'll be fun if you get beat.
1: It's normally round here anyway, so nothing changes.
0: But,
1: so they're shutting an hour early, are they?
2: I think town will be very busy. I think a lot of people will.
1: Do you think we're very patriotic compared to the?
2: Not Liverpool, we're not. No. Not Liverpool.
3: Well, the last Euros, there was films all over Liverpool, and it was mostly students. They were going to the Baltic Triangle. Because one fella come on and said, from Manchester, he was, I thought Scousers didn't like England. And then someone replied from local.
1: Where was he from?
3: Manchester.
1: I thought Scousers sounded like Kez then, Brian Glover and Kez.
3: Well, I don't think Scousers like England, do they?
2: No.
3: What are they doing here? And someone replied, they're all students.
1: Yeah.
3: You know what I mean?
1: Yeah. They done Sefton Park, had a big to-do on the cricket ground, Sefton Park.
0: Oh, yeah, I know that very well.
1: They put all the big screen up and everything.
0: Oh, right,
1: We went back the day after.
3: Yeah.
1: You know, we should walk around, because they were doing the full World Cup fan zone, and the players, they said there wasn't a massive uptake.
2: Mm. Never is, I mean.
1: So, I mean, I hope they win, but I wouldn't go berserk.
3: Yeah.
1: And maybe that's just...
0: But it's not an indication of how good they are if they do win, is it? It's just the way they've, you know, not played.
1: I think watch this space, though. I've got a funny feeling.
2: Okay.
1: With that manager, he's done it before, and I don't know. He's got a plan.
2: Okay.
1: I think he knows what he's doing.
2: If England, say England do get beat against Mexico, right?
1: Yeah.
2: Does that then turn the narrative against Thomas Tuchel? Where people go, well, you know, you're the manager. You pick the team.
3: Yeah.
2: Why can we not beat Mexico? All right, I mean, I know you'll say it's an altitude and you need time to acclimatise, so on and so forth. But if he goes, does that put his job then under pressure?
1: 100%. He'll have to go. Probably. Yeah. More than likely he'll go, unless he's got a contract for the Euro, which he's got a great chance of winning.
3: There's still people out there, and I can name Alan Pardew, for example. He's even said it on the other sports station.
1: We cannot name
3: He doesn't like the fact that he's got a German manager. Can't get over the fact he keeps jumping in with little sly digs, and I think that's going to be the reaction. They're going to blame the Germans.
0: Xenophobia.
3: Yeah.
0: Right, let's have some adverts because we've got to pay these adverts.
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3: 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It's just a short walk from Prince's Park Gates. We're open Monday to Friday, 9 till 4:30. You don't need to struggle alone. 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
2: So this fella goes up to someone in the street and he's a monk.
3: Is
2: it a clean story, Peter?
3: No, it is. And when you think about what's going on in the world and what we've just been talking about, he was 68 at the time when they had this conversation last week, and he said, for the last 20 years I've been living a monastic life. He was a normal 48-year-old and then decided, and he said this was God sort of, to go and live in a monastery in, I think it was somewhere, Carthenia or something, French or, you know. And no phone, no television, no newspapers, nothing else. And he's lived that life for 20 years and then came out after 20 years as a 68-year-old.
4: Yeah.
3: He said it was nice to come out and have a pint. But he said, the life I've lived for the last 20 years has been amazing because I didn't have...
2: distractions.
3: Nothing. No.
2: That's
3: it, and it was silence. It was a world of silence. Mm. Can you imagine? Could you?
4: No.
3: Do you ever get the feeling sometimes where you just love to get away from it all this?
2: Yeah, it's called a holiday.
3: but more like...
4: You can do it in your mind, can't you, as well? I do it all the time.
3: Yeah.
4: Sometimes I'm listening to the radio and say, why am I listening to this? I was going to say something naughty word. And
3: scrolling all the time. It's natural, isn't it, now?
4: Yeah. Just peace and quiet.
3: Yeah.
4: Read a book.
3: Yeah.
4: Just enough. It's like a bit of form of meditation in a
5: Detach yourself away from
3: But he didn't even have newspapers. You weren't allowed nothing like that. It was, you know, it was prayer and recital and prayer and prayer and prayer and then the monastic life, go and live in the ground, which used to happen in what we'd know as the Cadfael times, the medieval times, wasn't it?
4: Mm.
3: And he said he grew more as a person.
2: Was he responsible for keeping the chips, though? Was he the head fryer?
3: Yeah.
5: Oh, very good.
3: Yeah. That's gone out the window anyway. That reflective.
2: I have to have a trombone.
3: But I think there'd be so many people that could live. Not that might be a bit too extreme. Who could just get away from this 24/7 world we live in?
2: But it's everywhere, though, isn't it? You know.
3: Yeah. And that's the problem.
2: And you know, you see it all the time. And when you drive and you see people just walking across the road with their head in the phone, or people, Edge Lane when I'm walking the dogs, people will literally walk into you with their heads in the phone.
4: Why are you so interested?
2: What is it? And then he got run over by a woman who was looking at a phone, looking down at a phone.
3: And I do it myself. I watch the football. I watch something good on the television.
2: Yeah.
3: And I'll just pop my head down to see a score.
2: Yeah.
3: Or something's popped up.
2: But not when you're driving the train.
5: No, I was going to say.
3: Yeah.
5: Well, I mean, pop down, watch the thing, go, ah! That type of thing.
3: Yeah. No, but it's true. We just... And he was so enlightened, and it was so interesting. It even took the lad aback who was having the interview, because he was just talking about something else and all this, and it was amazing. And he said, well, why didn't you carry it on? He said, well, I've done 20 years, and that wasn't God's calling, and it's nice to have a pint again now. Yeah. But for 20 years, and you think about it, if you look at your biblical times, Jesus went out into the
5: wilderness. The desert. Yeah, he went to the desert for
2: 30 days
3: by himself, and it's a time of reflection, and
4: that's right.
3: I think.
2: How much of it are we in control of now? That's the thing, because we've all been conditioned. We're for this, and probably not as much as everyone else, but you know, we've talked about this again before. You know, kids now, God, what are they going to be liking? What are they going to have? That's going to fill their life up as much as mobile phones do now.
3: Yeah.
2: Smartphones, let's call them.
3: But they won't know any different. That's the thing, isn't it? For us, we can compare it to when we were younger. I mean, I went to Australia first time in 95. There was no mobile phones.
2: Yeah.
3: We were travelling around. No one knew where we were. We were out in the sticks in Thailand. And yeah. My mum, if something would have happened to us, no one would have knew where we were. Yeah. Now, God, you can talk to your family abroad and everything. And do you know what I mean?
2: The good bits compensate the bad bits. That's the question, isn't it? But I think the other thing is we're not left alone. Do you know what I mean?
3: Yeah.
2: It's like the part of it is, you know, you feel a pressure that you should be looking at stuff all the time.
3: Mm.
2: So you sort of comply with it, don't you?
3: Yeah.
2: This is what I'm saying is, it's hard for you to go, okay, I'm not gonna, you know. And
5: yeah.
2: It's like,
5: yeah.
2: And we haven't done this for a while because it's never been an issue. But I can remember one time, and it's over 10 years ago, where we had a group of young women, young mothers in, and I just took, you know, we had a fruit bowl in the middle, and I said, when we only had the radio station,
3: yeah,
2: to put all your phones in the fruit bowl, and they were like, ooh, this is before,
3: yeah,
2: TikTok and Facebook and everything took off. And they just wouldn't, and it was like, and that was just text messaging each other all the time.
3: Yeah.
2: And you got to think to yourself, like, what positive things? Because the mobile phones were supposed to be positive when we first got them. You can keep in touch with people, you know.
3: Keep yourself safe, Gardner.
2: Yeah,
3: it's all them things, isn't
2: it? Martin Luther King was in the advert for Vodafone, wasn't he?
5: Was he?
3: Yeah.
2: Yeah. I had a dream and all that.
5: Yeah.
2: And
5: you're like, I never knew that.
2: And you're like, sort of, you're selling it on that now, and it's gone quite... It's gone sleazy.
3: Yeah, and they've got you because, yeah, it depends what that's your algorithm,
2: no,
3: mate.
2: I'm not talking about that type of it, but it's just sleazy
3: in
2: the sense that, you know, people are willing to accept anything that comes through a phone as gospel truth.
3: Yeah, yeah.
2: Whereas, you know, and what does that do to people? Well, that sets you up for fascism. Do you know what I mean? Because if you, what was that? If your children tolerate this, then your children will be next.
3: Yeah.
2: It's a brilliant record.
5: Manic Street Preachers.
2: Yeah. And you think to yourself...
3: But I was talking about something to my mate the other day, and it came up on my algorithm. Bizarre. It was about crypto, and it came up within 30 seconds.
2: Yeah.
3: So it's not only that, you're being watched, and you're being listened to. It's this Big Brother state... Is there all around you, and it's
4: that's the truth. That piece.
3: That's what your children are going to be living in, but they don't know any different, and they'll never know any different because you talk about cash is king. Now we're probably the last people who still go to a bank and try and get money out of a
5: cash machine.
3: Yeah, kids now they'll just tap. They're not bothered.
5: Yeah.
3: We're ancient and dinosaurs. Yeah. We know the pitfalls that are coming. But it's going to be the absolute norm, isn't it?
5: Yeah.
4: And the number of people, parents who I've seen on the buses, good example the other day on the 10 going to town. Kid, toddler, 3 years of age with a mobile phone. His mother had a mobile phone as well.
2: Yeah.
4: Just sitting, the kid just engrossed in what he was watching. Yeah. And he happened to see what he was watching. It was a cartoon as in getting off the bus, a little cartoon. But, you know, to lay the foundations for a whole generation who will never, ever do what we did, like play out, get dirty, stay out all day with your mum and dad are worried or they're not.
2: Catch diseases.
4: Yeah, exactly. I mean, I used to go all the
3: matches. Get bit by a dog, fall out of a tree, everything.
4: You mentioned their people going away and holidaying in Thailand. Your mum and dad didn't know where you were. That was the same with Liverpool going away in the 70s to Europe and everything for 3 or 4
3: I mean, they knew when they worried about it, but in essence, you never had the phone there to say, oh, I'm, you know.
2: I'm going to get a bell in here. I'm going to ding the bell.
3: Go on.
2: Let's look at the newspapers.
3: Yeah.
2: That's what it is.
3: It's
2: costing me over £3 for these newspapers. And then you get them for...
4: I get them for nothing.
3: And he throws them in the bin, man. Yeah.
4: I love the eye.
2: Budgie.
4: I remember you saying ages ago, Peter, that... Yeah, I've got a budgie. Yeah, I remember that.
3: Yeah.
4: Budgie cage. Now, remember you saying you love the eye?
3: I love it. It's
4: really
3: great.
4: Got into it.
3: Yeah, it's a great paper,
4: Anyway, good news of your... Lawrence Kenwright, do you remember him?
2: Yes.
4: Yeah.
3: Oh, yeah.
4: Well, a major fraud investigation...
2: Oh. Yeah, come on.
4: Into a once prominent Liverpool-based hotel and property group has been closed. In February 24, the Serious Fraud Squad, SFO, raided homes and made arrests as it launched a probe into the Signature Group, which included the Signature Living Company. Three properties in Merseyside and Greater Manchester were raided and 4 arrests were made amid the probe into the company. which the SFO described as, quote, a business that attracted over 1,000 UK and international investors in the redevelopment of iconic landmarks, including Belfast Scottish Mutual Building and the Coal Exchange in Cardiff. In Liverpool, the company was behind high-profile hotels, including the Shankly and the Dixie Dean Hotels on Victoria Street. Anyway, long story short, the Signature Group, which was run by husband and wife team Lawrence and Katie Kenwright, held a portfolio that also included Millennium House in Liverpool. That's on the corner of Victoria Street and Whitechapel, I think. As well as a cruise liner that was marketed as a flotel.
5: Ooh.
4: To be moored off Canary Wharf in London and would travel to Ibiza. That was the plan. Anyway, the business collapsed into administration with losses of up to £140 million. But in a new statement released yesterday, the SFO, don't forget that's the Serious Fraud Office, said it has now closed the investigation into the Signature Group with no further action being taken. A spokesperson for the SFO said, following a thorough review, we have closed our investigation as there is no longer a realistic prospect of conviction. This decision reflects our determination to act decisively and focus our resources on cases where we can achieve the strongest outcomes for victims and the public. In February 24, The Echo reported that Signature Group bosses Lawrence and Katie Kenwright had both been declared bankrupt. The Serious Fraud Office is an independent UK government department that investigates and prosecutes top-tier economic crimes, including high-level bribery, corruption, and complex corporate fraud. And that's the story. So Lawrence Kenwright is a free man?
2: I'm going to say allegedly in front of the stuff I'm going to say. I heard about him like over 10 years ago. He worked at Ethel Austin, right? He was, a van delivery driver or a warehouse.
3: Okay, yeah.
2: And he used to have a chain of shops, fashion shops in Liverpool and North Wales. That went bust, right? They then set up another, they set up a property company. That went bust. And then the new companies they set up, which was all based around the Signature brand, they bought up all the properties from the first. So they bought their own properties back at knockdown prices. Because there was a piece in the Echo about him, it might have been Millennium House, saying, you know, he's now got a £400 million property empire.
3: Portfolio, yeah.
2: Yeah, and I sort of I asked a few people around, like, what's he up to? He was going to buy the Cunard building, that, you know, where the council is now. And he wouldn't let him buy it. And but things like the... And I've got to, you know, say allegedly, because this is memory now, not real. So it's a bit of paper I've got written down. The Millennium House thing didn't get offered to anyone else. It was the council offices. The council built it. It was too small for purpose. So this is why they moved down to the Cunard building. And he bought it and turned it into the Shankly Hotel, which is also a documentary on BBC. It didn't go out much because it sort of just felt a bit the storyline. It was meant to be like, easy jet or
3: fly on the wall type of thing,
2: and he was he's putting the toilets in and all that, and all the rooms were like flamingos stuck on the ceiling and you know, a throne stuck on the ceiling, all that type of stuff. And it was like for party goers who were having a, in the inverted commas, good weekend in Liverpool, you know, so people sleeping in like rooms with like 12 beds in it. So he was probably one of the main instigators of starting that party hotel vibe in Liverpool. He also bought Herbert's, you know, gold place on Hanover Street. But you could just see what he was doing. This was, and he didn't hide this. It wasn't like, I've got this secret method of doing it. It used to be on his website. He was buying buildings in the city centre. Now, buildings in the city centre were empty because you can't do anything with them. It's hard to turn them into a data centre or whatever because it's a Victorian building or an Edwardian building. So you can't, like, put loads of new technology in there. You all right, Matt?
5: Yeah,
2: I thought you'd clean your ears out there.
5: I was.
2: And he was buying them cheap.
4: What did you say, buying them, Steve? Was it other people's money was investing in that?
2: Get on to that in a second. He'd buy them. Let's use an example. This isn't, you know, an exact example, but it's indicative. He'd buy it for, like, £4 million.
4: Yeah.
2: Turn it into a hotel really quick, and he borrowed money from the Far East and Britain as well, so people would invest in it, and it would then have a value of like £40 million. That's a sort of, it'd be 10 times the value it was when he bought it. So you add all those 40 millions up and you get to 400 million. He bought this coal exchange in Cardiff. He was going to turn it into another hotel, and there was the George Best Hotel in Belfast was going to be. So we spread out. But it was a model he was using all the time. And it was one of these models that you could see was going to trip up at some point. You know,
4: yeah.
2: It just needed a recession or, you know, people complaining.
4: Or someone to back out.
2: Because, people, it's happened in Liverpool with other organisations, other companies, is that, you know, they go to the Far East, they sell rooms in new blocks of, you know, multi-storey blocks of flats. And, you know, they're promising like 10, 20% return on the money. And at one time in Liverpool, we had 11 stalled projects where, you know, they'd actually started it. And then the people who got all that money disappeared. But, you know, he was a multi... On paper,
4: he
2: was a multi-millionaire, yeah. And he's now bankrupt. Mm. So he doesn't owe anyone anything.
4: So he's probably back working for Eccleston.
2: Well, that's gone bust now. Maybe he should start the brand again, you know.
4: Yeah. But interesting. He did a lot... allegedly, he did a lot for the homeless as well, didn't he, up in the
2: He did a bit,
4: garden.
2: But there was criticism of that as well, because, you know, he's got no background in that, you know. And, people were saying... I might say it was the Whitechapel, it might not have been, saying, well, you know, he's not doing it right. You know, you're doing the wrong way here. You should be doing it this way because, you know, there's certain issues with people who are homeless and that.
4: Yeah, he was having murder with Joe Anderson at the time as well, wasn't he? Yeah.
2: Well, they were best of mates at one time.
4: I believe so, yeah.
2: And then they stopped being best of mates, which is quite funny. And then he started saying, he was doing some podcasts about 3 years ago where he was going, I'm going to blow the whistle. And then he had candidates standing, didn't he, in the last... local election.
4: Mm.
2: It were all this independent party that he'd invented.
4: Yeah.
2: I don't think he stood himself, actually, but we didn't have one around here.
4: Mm-hmm.
2: But what did Arnold Schwarzenegger say in Terminator 1?
4: I'll be back.
2: Exactly. You watch it.
4: Yeah.
2: And then the Echo will do their usual sort of level of investigation and go, he's a, you know...
4: Well, he was calling it 3 years ago... Rung a bell there, Steve. He was calling the Echo as well for everything, weren't he? He thought they're against me as well.
2: Yeah.
4: I can't win.
2: It started my looking at him. It wasn't an investigation. It was just a bit of research on the basis that the Echo are talking about this 400 million, and it's not really 400 million. Mm. There should have been another paragraph saying this is how it's got to 400 million. Yeah. You're in Trump territory as well. I think that's the other thing.
4: Okay. Yeah.
2: You know, making things up.
3: Yeah.
4: Well, that was the story, yeah. But he's got away with it.
2: Is he living in a one-bedroom council flat?
4: Well, affordable housing.
2: Probably not. Yeah.
3: Might do the bins for everyone.
4: Good thinking.
3: Yeah, there you go. Yeah.
2: He's not the bin monitor for his block. It'd be interesting to see where he lives, isn't it, with his wife? Just him and his wife and all the businesses.
4: Yeah.
2: But the other thing was, when he said he was a director of that first company, I checked and he wasn't a director of the company.
4: Oh, right.
2: So whether he was misrepresenting himself at that point or the Echo just got it wrong... Either way. Anyway, that's politics. The rest is history.
3: Yeah. Right, the Eye. Just quick headlines on the Eye. It's nearly 1 o'clock, going through the headlines. Tuchel versus number 10. We've looked at that. Let children watch. Should children be allowed to watch the match? Not go to school? Maybe go to school a bit later?
4: Let them watch the match, yeah. Nearly are.
5: It's every 4 years, isn't it?
4: Summer holidays, isn't it?
5: Yeah. It's every 4 years.
4: All the kids will be juniors having play, you know. Let's have a sports day, you know.
2: As long as we can't watch a betting advert in it, that's, you know, there should be a channel.
4: Yeah, good
2: channel
4: point,
2: for kids. With
3: It'll be interesting to see what the attendance rate is.
5: I think there's been a law come out recently that they can't play them out after 9 o'clock. I need to check that out. But I know there was talk about Ofcom saying betting... during the game, no more adverts.
3: Oh, yeah.
5: or during the game.
3: But you're going to get, aren't you? Schools in the he's got a little cough this morning.
5: Yeah, of course
3: you know he's just not. So you're going to get 90% of the school off.
5: Yeah.
4: Do you really want to watch the match with your kids as well? Not against your kids, obviously, but the younger thing. Dad, can they have it?
3: 1 o'clock in the morning.
4: 1 o'clock in the morning.
3: Yeah. Get us a pint.
4: Dad, I'm hungry.
3: Yeah. The cans just ran out.
4: England's bearing down on gold. Yeah. What's a sardy? Is he messing?
3: Farley's Rusk. Some holidays face 6-hour delay. Passport delays at the usual place, Dover. We're building up to that now, and the normal narrative, absolute chaos again. I didn't get paid for 40 years. This is Deep Purple's Ian Gillan. Deep Purple fan?
2: Saw them, 1971. Yeah. Philharmonic.
3: Smoke in the Water's the only
2: about
3: one
2: 70
3: I
2: pence the ticket, believe it or not.
3: Yeah, didn't get paid for 40 years. Didn't look bothered there, to be perfectly honest. King Arthur's the Wimbledon one. Ferry or Ferrer keeps British hopes alive. Sports correspondent Matt.
5: What I can understand is the only British tennis player left in it. And if he makes it through this week, he makes it to the second week It's been pretty bad. It's been pretty awful. Yeah.
6: And then the big news, Labour failed to prepare for power. This is before we're in the landslide. This has been admitted from Max Sweeney.
7: Yeah.
6: Keir Starmer's close advisor explained the party did not properly prepare to govern the UK.
7: He only had 4 years to prepare.
6: Offering frank insight from Inside Number 10 about why the new administration ran aground doesn't look good for Starmer
7: Something to point out, really, because Andy Burnham's moved in now, or he's going to move in a 2 weeks' time, is he's got to, I've got to stick to the manifesto.
6: Yeah.
7: Right. And you think to yourself, what wasn't in the manifesto? Well, not giving away winter allowances wasn't in the manifesto.
6: Yeah.
7: Taxing into editing tax on farmers wasn't in the manifesto. Yeah, yeah, yeah. So they use this manifesto pledge when do you feel like, it was like, Cameron and Osborne. Yeah. Oh, well, the Brexit vote is in the manifesto, so we've got to have it.
6: Yeah.
7: You don't have to do stuff that's in or not in the manifesto.
6: Yeah, I think the people behind the scenes have made a big decision having to get rid of Starmer now for Burnham in. They've been proactive rather than reactive in this case.
7: Well, the proactivity's come from MPs, I think, because MPs, yeah, and I'm talking about all types of MPs, not just lefty MPs. I'm talking about the MPs, the 200 MPs that were chosen by Central Labour to be candidates against some local party, local committee's views. Even they're sort of like, they've signed up, with the devil, so to speak. And now the devil's leading them down that path.
6: Yeah, a path that they don't want to go.
7: And they're looking to the future and thinking, who's got a hope in hell of getting us in at the next election?
6: Yeah.
7: And it's obviously Andy Burnham.
6: Andy Burnham is definitely the next one. But on another positive note, I love my top 10 lists, don't I?
7: Okay,
6: go on. The eye. So it's top 10 items used to make style statements. Were you stylish as a young person?
8: I tried to be.
6: Did you?
8: Yeah.
6: Flares?
8: Oh, yeah, flares. I even had what do you call stack heel boots.
7: Oh, yeah.
8: And they broke my ankle on one. Very easy.
6: Matty, what was you? Was you a tracky man? Sergio Tacchini, something like that?
5: No.
8: All my mates, when about 77, 78, they all turned into that wedge and the flick and everything. But I had curly hair, you see, so I could never do it. So I could never, even though I tried.
6: Was you like a mod or a, what do you call it, mod and a rocker?
7: Rocker, yeah.
8: I was more of a mod.
6: Was you? What was you, Steve? I meant to be a bit of a rocker.
7: I was a bit of a hippie, really, for a while.
6: Was you?
7: Quite a while.
6: Did you have a long leather coat type of thing?
7: No, I used to have a great coat. In fact, I probably wore that to see.
5: Did you have velvet patches on them?
7: I used to have a combat jacket. Yeah. In fact, I dress about the same as I do now, actually.
6: Was it, yeah?
7: It's not a black T-shirt, flares.
8: Yeah.
7: And trainees.
6: So you've become retro every 20 years. You just keep wearing what you're doing.
8: Actually, Steve, you're right. For about 2 years, I became a trog.
6: What's a trog?
5: What's a trog?
8: It's a trog. Was like someone with long hair.
6: A caveman type.
8: Tan coats.
7: I went to school in Widnes, and we went away with West Derby boys to Devon.
8: Yeah.
7: And they were calling us trogs, and we didn't know what a trog was.
5: Troglodyte.
6: What's your worst piece of clothing you've worn? You thought, I look lovely in that. Do you know when you look back?
8: I'll tell you what mine was. And there's an infamous picture when I went to watch Liverpool against Zurich, semi-final of the European Cup in 78. Me, like called Mono. Couple of lads from Canny Farm, twins, can't remember the names. And lovely fellas.
6: And
8: they
6: had
8: the old Starsky and Hutch white thing.
6: Oh my goodness.
8: So that was that. Yeah. You could spot me a mile away, you know what I mean? And so, that was probably mine, Starsky and Hutch thing.
6: What's yours, Steve? You must have.
7: Worst fashion thing about.
6: Have you worn white socks and sandals or anything?
7: No.
6: Yeah, you've been down that road, surely.
7: I've never worn a sock with a sandal.
8: Well, I was going to say, sorry, at the end of that Starsky and Hutch, we got in the front page of the Swiss paper. I mean, mate Mono from Mail Woods, he sent me the picture. He keeps all that memorabilia. We had the front page of the sports, the Zurich Times.
6: There's
7: the hooligans again. AEC.
6: Buck Rogers has landed.
8: Yeah.
6: So the research on the Nationwide Building Society also found that Burberry trench coats, barber wax jackets, and blue denim jacket made the cut.
7: Ooh.
6: So this is the top 10 of the most iconic fashion items. Let's see what we've wore. You ready?
5: Go on.
6: Number 10, Lacoste polo shirt.
8: No.
6: Yes. A bit more my time, that, actually. Blueberry trench coat.
5: What?
8: No.
7: Burberry or blueberry?
8: Blueberry.
3: Burberry, yeah. Sorry. Not Burberry.
8: I was going to say Burberry. Oh, yeah. The races with the, with my
3: did you?
8: Yeah. Bought it in Townsend Lane.
3: Trench coat.
8: Used to be a Tasker's in Townsend Lane. God, no corner opposite Pinehurst Avenue.
3: You must look like a Cockney hair flick.
5: But there were people who wore trench coats for different reasons.
8: But you could bunk into posh parts of the race course if you had a barber coat on. Everyone would assume you're trainers.
3: Always a method there.
8: Something like that, yeah.
3: Barber wax jacket. Come on.
7: I've had one.
3: Oh, yeah. Steve's like the bin there. Steve's put his finger up. You know, them green.
8: Yeah, green. Yeah.
5: Oh, right, okay.
7: Yeah. Should be driving the Range Rover, really, should
3: you? Yeah.
5: Oh, right. Okay.
3: Alan Partridge, yes.
5: Oh, okay. Okay.
8: If you don't buy the oil, is it? Something to wash it. Yeah. It goes all crinkly and hard.
3: Oh, right.
8: Barbers,
3: okay.
8: Yes. I've got mine.
3: Now, we've all done this. Even you, Matty. I'm telling you.
5: Depends.
3: A blue denim jacket.
8: Yeah,
3: we've all worn a denim jacket.
7: I've got a black one at the moment. Black
5: worn no, a denim Matt. Shirt. I've never worn a denim jacket. Never.
7: Sure
3: he's
7: one.
3: Never lived, has he?
7: No.
3: The short
5: that's
3: one.
5: That's true. Yeah.
3: Belly,
5: what's
3: it called? Belly
7: used to be called Wrangler jackets.
8: Yeah.
3: Come on, Matty.
5: I've never worn a denim jacket.
3: I will have
5: never.
3: To get, haven't you kind of got one in the charity shop there? You just wear it on there.
5: No.
3: Just come on, Matt.
8: What was the shop in County Road? What was it called?
7: Oh, yeah.
8: Walton Lane.
7: Flemings,
8: yeah. That was it. Yeah, yeah.
3: Ray-Ban Aviators, Ray-Bans, sunglasses.
7: I've had a pair of Ray-Ban Aviators.
3: Have you had them,
7: I bought them from Naples for £3.50. I was in Paris afterwards going, God, these are 150. Couldn't I get them for only £3? You know, if the notion of counterfeits didn't occur to anyone in 1981.
3: Right, this is very Scouse, this one.
5: Well.
3: Now, it might be a bit before your time. It's a bit the young people. I've worn one. The North Face puffer jacket.
8: No, I know of them, yeah.
3: No. Gone whizzing past you on like his scooters and bikes.
8: I've got a puffer jacket, but don't think it's North Face.
3: Yeah. No, yeah, you've never lived, mate.
7: I've got a puffer, it's in the loft.
3: Now, I got a feeling that you three have probably wore these.
5: Oh, go on.
3: Right. Certainly Matty with his blue denim shirt. Not. Cowboy boots.
8: Yeah, I have.
3: Have you worn cowboy boots?
8: I've got a picture of me. I'll be crazy.
3: John Wayne
8: here. Show you.
3: Have you really?
8: Tubing Police Station. Yeah, Tubing Boys Club, I should say. Tubing Police Station. With me, John and Griff, always me, armies. And I've got a pair of those cowboy boots I had for years. Yeah, yeah.
3: Who did you think, like John Wayne coming down Tubing?
8: It was the David Soul was number one in the charts, and I think he wore them as well. So I want to be like David.
3: Steve, you must have worn
7: them, but it wasn't the pointy ones; it was just the square toe ones.
3: Yeah.
7: You know, all
3: yeah, but he's trying to get out of it.
7: There was no decorations or anything like that, and it was just
3: not crocodile.
7: It was a straight boot. Yeah.
3: Matty,
8: No.
3: Matty just lived his life in a blue denim shirt.
5: I did.
3: Vintage band T-shirt. Pink Floyd.
8: Yeah. Oh, right.
7: I've got a Velvet Underground one now.
3: Have you?
7: It's got a big hole in the armpit, but I won't stop wearing it.
8: No.
3: Yeah, I've had Pink Floyd Supers, all them ones.
5: I had a Garfield T-shirt.
7: Ooh. I've got a shirt.
3: Oh, yeah, Matty's joined the party. Well, then, Matt. Number two. Now, might be a bit trendy for you, older people.
5: Oh, there we go.
3: Sorry about I've worn them. Nike Air Max trainers.
7: No.
8: Not for me.
3: No?
5: Nike
3: no more Skechers.
5: Is it Nike or Nike?
3: Skechers and cowboy boots here. Isn't
8: Nike of your Scouse.
3: Now, this is the number one most iconic, probably the greatest advert ever.
5: Go on.
3: Yeah?
7: Levi's.
3: Yes. Levi's 501. Have you wore them?
8: Yes. I never liked Levi's. They're the short drain pipe ones, really.
3: He's in the bath. You must have tried it. Getting in the bath, Ed.
5: No, that's is that the one where he went to laundrette?
3: Yeah.
5: Put the rocks in and then put the pan. Yeah,
3: you practiced in the house before you went to laundry on Molyneux Road.
5: The grapevine was the backing track to it.
3: Yes.
8: More than 80s thing, that, yeah.
3: You must have worn. Have you worn Levi's?
8: I probably have, yeah.
3: You know.
8: Wrangler, Flemings.
3: The old classic, Lee.
5: Yeah.
3: Everyone listening now, all over the world.
7: Remember Libro as well,
3: haven't
8: you? Libro,
7: yeah.
8: Yeah.
7: Jingling Joes, what they called. Sea Dogs, they were called.
8: Yeah. I remember
7: they were Flares, Sea Dogs.
8: Yeah.
3: But they're the most iconic yet, so Levi 501.
8: But not just jeans, with flares. You could have them with going out caps as well.
3: Yeah, yeah. Oh, yeah. They were all trendy, like,
7: no weren't
3: they?
8: Bell bottoms.
7: Yeah.
8: That was another one, yeah.
3: He's gone berserk now. He's gone to the top 20.
8: Bring them back.
3: Eddie's top 20.
5: Can you?
7: Right, okay, I've got some music. Someone sent us a couple of tunes in yesterday. A guy called David Buffell. I think that's pronounced.
3: I bet he wears Levi's. Yeah, Levi's. Cowboy boots.
7: He's from the Vivian Estates.
3: Oh,
7: And he sent me this big long email. He's been having a lot of problems with his with his house association.
3: Oh.
7: So he wrote a song.
3: Oh.
7: So you can imagine, you know, this is going to be, you know, right to
3: Fred. And the expletives in it.
7: No, it's not. It's a great song as well. Oh, fuck. Even if you don't know the background to it. Now, I've invited him in to come in and talk about the song. He's obviously very talented. This is the thing. Yeah. And he's made this video as well for it. It's all AI with all these characters who are in this song made into AI with him in there as well. And it's called, it wasn't It Started With A Kiss. It Started With A Leak.
3: Oh, right.

0: Brilliant song, that.
1: Good song, superb. Yeah. Great work.
2: That was good, that.
0: I know. That's
2: brilliant.
0: Some bloke in a leaky roofed flat up in the Fithian Street.
2: I think we've all been there, haven't we, at some point? Yeah.
0: We can't name the housing association, medical reasons.
1: Medical reasons?
0: Legal reasons. But if he comes in, you know, I'd love him to come in and do like a live version of that and talk a little bit about his despair, you know.
1: Yeah.
0: But what a great way of getting it off your chest.
1: Yeah.
0: Exactly. I'm going to suggest he goes outside the headquarters with a portable amp and sings it for a couple of hours and sees what happens. Because I bet you'd call the busies on him.
3: Busies.
1: Have housing associations still got actual premises where they operate from?
0: Still have headquarters, yeah.
1: Well, One Vision, it's all working from home now.
0: The office is closed.
1: Down in Dunnings Bridge Road, closed.
0: It was a very opulent office when I went to visit it.
1: Yeah, we used to go in there as part of the tenants panel,
0: I think this one that he's responsible, you know, he's talking about it, actually singing about it, he actually still got an office in town. So.
1: Oh, I think I know the one you mean,
0: I'll cough it. I'll talk about it off here. Yeah, so... David, if you were listening, I told him to listen in anyway, then thanks for that tune. He's played another one as well about Liverpool. It's called The Ode to the Pool, which sometimes these Liverpool songs people send in are a bit...
1: Sea shanty.
0: Go down in Scotland and all that sort of stuff. This is really good, so we'll play that a little bit later.
1: Oh, cool.
0: We've also got one from a band called King Fast as well. So there's a bit of new music coming up as well. What's the time? Let's have the adverts, get them out of the way, and we'll do community readout. So you've got about 8 minutes to do the community readout, to go and get a pen and pencil. Please, any size pen.

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0: You may have noticed there's a new advert there for Job Centre Plus from Toxteth. So if you, any organisations out there who want to advertise with us, we turned that around in about a week. We got the script off them, and then they brought someone in from their organisation to read it out. Mm-hmm. Put it all together, put a bit of nice music underneath it, which was There She Goes, played on the piano. Mm-hmm. Not me playing, by the way, that was off Spotify. And they were well chuffed with it. I think that's really? The record. Yeah. So have you got your pens and papers ready? Right, let's have a look down the microphone and see if everyone's got their pens and papers right ready. Hang on, there's the woman there in tube who's not got the pen and paper. Go and get the pen and paper.
1: There's a betting pen somewhere.
0: Yeah, there's a Argos pen.
1: Argos, yeah.
2: That doesn't work.
1: IKEA pencil.
0: Yeah, okay, so once you've got them, you're ready. So start off with Matty.
3: Yeah, this one says, "Hi, Stephen." It's obviously addressed to you.
0: Oh, right, okay. 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
3: It's from the Central Credit Union.
0: Oh, right, okay.
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0: 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Basically, it's for people who want to get...
3: If you want to find out more...
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2: 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And here are our upcoming community sessions. 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And we're LCR, so we will. There's a community summer picnic for women and children. The date is Wednesday, 29th of July. Time, 11 a.m. to 1 p.m. The location, Sefton Park. Meeting point at the Palm House. Also, we're thrilled to announce two special events for Liverpool Arab Arts Festival 2026, which is hosted in partnership with Savera UK. One, In Conversation, Finding Freedom Through Art, an afternoon of thought-provoking conversation with internationally recognised percussionist Simona Abdallah. Rhythms and Mixes, a night of music with three powerful female musicians of Arab heritage, Simona Abdallah, again, DJ Hiba Salameh, and Musys, M-U-S-Y-S. Both events take place on the 25th of July at Rough Trade, Liverpool. I don't know where that is, by the way. So just type in Rough Trade, Liverpool, upcoming concerts, and I'm sure you'll find the information you need there.
1: Well done there, Ed.
2: I like the pronunciation.
1: Our language correspondent.
0: Can't even say pronunciation.
1: Let's pronounce it. Job opportunity, trainee, tenant, liaison officer. Please note this vacancy is open to Cobalt customers only. And this is EQG is recruiting a trainee, tenant, liaison officer to support Cobalt's planned retrofit in the home improvement program. They're based in Norris Green, Dwerry House Lane. 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Guaranteed interview for all Cobalt customers. Job will be 9 to 5, full term contract. Great opportunity for someone who enjoys working with people who wants to build a career in customer engagement. You will be able to communicate with residents and arrange appointments, support planned retrofit, carry out pre-entry surveys, help resolve customer queries and deliver excellent customer service. And we're looking for someone who is well organised, excellent communication, positive and customer focused attitude, good IT skills, including Microsoft.
0: Decent paid job as well.
1: Office, yeah.
0: Do you know what Cobalt stands for?
3: No.
0: It's a housing association. It took me ages to work it out, and someone said, "Oh, it's dead easy. It's communities on and by the Alt."
3: Oh, all right. Oh.
0: Cobalt.
3: Oh, okay.
2: River Alt.
3: The Alt River.
0: Or Cobalt.
3: Cobalt.
0: Anyway, this is, he may not be in body, but he's in email. This is Jed Arnick. It's good morning. We're running another online delivered level 3 supporting teaching and learning in schools diploma, otherwise known as teaching assistant course. Starts on Monday the 3rd of August. The course is delivered online with Microsoft Teams. One tutor-led session a week, 10 a.m. to 2 p.m. on a Monday, alongside work experience placements in a school. So you're actually going out and doing it, learning how to do it. And that's a minimum of one day a week. And there's some home self-study. courses are fully remote and available nationally, so we ask students to find out their own placements as the course is very much practical. Okay, so you've got to find your own school. The programme runs over 24 weeks and is open to anyone in the UK aged 19 plus who has lived in the UK for 3 or more years with permanent residency and who has access to computers, laptop or tablet. The courses are all open to all Ukraine nationals. The course is funded by a small advanced learner loan, but it should be free to our students as no contribution is due. Once employed as a TA, students earn around about $26,000 a year. But on average, TA salaries are $23,000 or less. They would not... Well, I don't understand that bit. So you need to get in touch with Jed Arnick anyway. So it's jed@trainingemploymentservices.com. 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Okay. Next.
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1: Yeah. 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You can commit to a full-time schedule of course, not currently in education or training, and do not already have qualifications delivered. How to refer onto this course, please email Zakeel, Z-E-I-K-E-L .lee@backtoworkuk.com. And also, this is a reminder for Kenny Fields, allotment open day. It's being rescheduled to Sunday, the 12th of July. Very much in the vogue at the moment, trying to get an allotment. Feel free to share. And basically, you're invited to the community allotment open day on Sunday, the 12th of July, 2:30 to 4:30 here in the community centre. They're going to have light refreshments, some easygoing mindful activities, seed giveaways, ideas for plant-based recipes for people to take away. So just contact them there at Kensington Fields for Sunday, the 12th of July. If you want to get involved in some allotment work.
0: Went up there on Tuesday. It looks really good, actually. Yeah. I've never been in. The guy who runs at the moment, Isaac, he used to be on the Queen of Greens bus.
1: Yeah,
0: he's coming in on Thursday, so you'll be able to get a lot more information on it there. Yeah. This one is from Local Solutions, which are in Bowler Street. Right, question, are you ready for your next step? Yes. Yeah. There you go. Yeah. Thank you. Let's build it together.
1: Yes.
0: Yay.
1: Yes.
0: CV Builder Workshop. 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And it's on Monday, the 20th of July. It's only 2 hours, 11 a.m. to 1 p.m. And it's at the Local Solutions Community Hub, Bowler Street, L66AE, over the road to the Berwick Chippy. 16 to 21 year olds. 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Or you can call it 07311. That's 07311-345-435. And then he's read that out wrong then. 345-435.
3: Ah.
0: And I've got another one here. It's a job, one, so if you're interested in looking for work, YPASS, which is the Young People's Advisory Service, looking for two trainee children and young persons, specialist clinical practice, National Autism Programme practitioners. It's a mouthful, isn't it? And you need to get in touch. Oh, and there's no number on that. Oh, yes, there is, actually. No number on that. So get in touch with YPASS, YWPS, the Young People's Advisory Service. Oh, hang on, I've got a number here. You can email recruitment at

0: Rubber Soul.
1: Revolver. It's a quiz question.
0: Are you even a Scouser?
1: Yeah. This festival will be taking place over venues located on and around Liverpool's iconic Penny Lane. That'll be great. There's loads of little bars and cafes and everything down there. It's great. Since its conception, the festival has grown into a smash success that continues to discover fresh new music, widens opportunities for emerging bands and musicians. In similar fashion to previous years, the 26 lineup promises an eclectic mix of indie, rock, punk, electronica, dance and pop, with this year's headliners including Scottish psychedelia band Helicon and British Jamaican grime and UK drill artist.
2: Do a black accent, Peter.
1: Yeah.
0: Please.
2: You know, you can do Scottish, you can't do black.
1: Go on, Eddie. You're right. No. Reptile B. They're called Reptile B, Jamaican.
0: I just spell beer can in Jamaican.
2: Bacon.
1: So anyway, so Riptide B will be playing in this with Helicon in the wake of increasing financial pressures resulting in the loss of 155 grassroots music venues across the UK. The role that events like Penny Lane Weekend are represented, very crucial, dedicated. And get yourself.
2: Is it free as well?
1: There. It's free.
2: Yeah.
1: You know what? There'll be bands playing music.
0: Yeah, there'll be DJs as well.
1: Right, it's in August. It's going to be sunny. Yeah. It's going to be hot. Yeah.
0: Is this in Penny Lane, Pete?
1: It's Penny Lane, all around that area.
0: Penny Lane Development Trust.
3: Handyman will probably be a place, because I know Mo Stewart will probably do a DJ set there.
1: Yeah, maybe the barbershop as well.
3: Might be, you never know. Sure, Frank will be there.
0: I've been to Handyman's Market. The ale's expensive, though.
1: Well, I bet you the mystery tour goes down there.
2: It does.
1: So they'll stop off and they'll be banging music. So, well done, 7th of August to the 9th, get down there.
0: I've been to that a couple of times. It's good.
1: It great? Oh, fab.
0: I got a knock on my door like this morning. It's just exactly before
2: blooming day.
1: Wrong day.
0: And it was...
1: Where have you been?
0: It was a community police officer, young lady. She was nice as well. Nice person, I've ever met.
3: Keep digging it.
0: It's all about antisocial behaviour on the Shield Road area. She said, have you had any complaints? Have you had any issues around here? I said,
1: where's she from, Cornwall? Was she?
0: We have received complaints. Dear resident, we have received complaints regarding people causing antisocial behaviour in and around your area. Liverpool City Council, One Vision Housing, Onward Homes, Riverside and Merseyside Police are working in partnership to resolve this. We need your help, though, to be able to take action. And you can report in confidence. Anyway, antisocial behaviour is affecting our neighbours. We can take enforcement action, but need witnesses to contact us. So, basically, if you feel like you want to be a bit of a grass, you can hold them up. Anyway, I won't read the phone numbers out, but if any issues like that, antisocial behaviour, get in touch with One Vision, Onward Homes, Riverside Housing, Liverpool City Council, or Merseyside Police. Just Google and set names of the housing association, the numbers will be there. So get in touch if you want.
2: Well, have you got any, Eddie? That's the question.
0: Well, I had to pick up a condom from our front garden this week.
1: Goodness me.
2: I go to Boots for mine.
0: Honestly, if the gates open, it's almost psychological. The sex workers think, oh, it's easier. Someone else has been the gates wide open. So I always make sure our gates is closed overnight. Because, as I say, psychologically, they assume that, everyone, there's cameras there.
1: Yeah.
0: Or no one's
1: see you, love. Close the gate on the way back.
0: At least they could do that, know what I mean?
1: On the way out, yeah.
0: But, I use a stick to pick the condom up. And I'm marching it with a teaspoon,
2: But in the man coming down the street.
1: I know.
2: The Johnny on the stick.
0: Just real life.
1: It's the man that does the bins every week.
2: It's any chance. It's recyclable.
0: Yeah. Yeah. I'd like the egg and spoon
1: race. But in all seriousness, we talk about keeping places tidy. Do you know what I mean? It doesn't always have to be our area. Do you know what I mean? You've got to start looking after things.
0: Pete, you mentioned before, and I totally forgot, but talking about shops as well. You're talking about that issue you just mentioned there, the litter. But the shops as well, and I think, totally going off on the tangents here, I think a lot of businesses, small businesses in Liverpool closed because they're too busy copying each other. Kenny is a great example. There must be 47,000 barbers in Kenny. The coffee shop further down opposite the...
2: Closed.
0: That's closed.
2: But there's another one open further off.
0: Oh, has he?
2: There's one up by Kenny Fields where he opened.
0: I've seen it when I was going back.
2: It's a bit I think...
0: Have you done any market research here?
2: No, well, we had a food place that opened about 8 years ago on Kensington, and it was like real food type of thing. And they were open for about a week.
0: Yeah.
2: And I got in touch with the bloke, he said, we just didn't do anything. Mm-hmm. There's an organic food shop on Prescott Road that has never had its shutters up.
0: Okay.
2: Right.
0: Yeah.
2: So I think people just get this idea that it's suddenly going to take.

0: into Hampstead or something, you know, coffee shops, you know.
1: Yeah, but that's what I was saying before. How do you generate it? Someone's got to be able to be.
0: Well, we've got
1: a catalyst.
0: We've got a coffee shop. You know what I mean? Yeah. And I think, well, you know, we're doing it. It doesn't make any money, folks. By the way, we've just had to get a grant off of Wadsworth to stay open. We nearly closed, so you know, it's not all like roses and you know,
2: people skipping
0: down the street and everything. But there's got to be... Well, the one thing I can't understand is we've got lots of students in this area, but why don't we have a place where students go to, like, you know, Lark Lane? We've never got that Lark Laney feel.
2: Yeah.
0: I think that's a bit of a shame, really. And I think, you know, we had an opportunity in Kensington when there was more vacant shops. But what's happening now is, as you say, there's a surplus of barbers. And speaking as a bald-headed man, you know, I can't see the point.
1: You get a polish.
0: Yeah, you get a buff. but the other thing is that there's lots of food shops, you know, and, you know, there's lots of people saying, oh, you know, they're selling vapes, but they're actually selling stuff under the counter. And you do wonder how people make any money from them.
2: Yep.
0: You know. Especially the ones that stay open 24 hours a day.
1: Yeah.
0: And the prices aren't, like, you know, exorbitant. They're quite cheap, actually.
2: That's right.
0: They might be flogging their guts out just to make enough to keep it going. But,
2: but that coffee shop I mentioned, Steve, further down, the entrance to Newsham Park, and at the time I thought, why are they opening it here? I'm assuming that there's lots of students going to use the place. It was never going to be the case.
0: No, it was in a dumpy row of shops as well, wasn't it, at the end of the day? It's got the food shop next to it, grocers, and not much else on that block. Yeah. So it was like you had to be getting the bus to know it was there. Mm. And I've been on the point of wanting to go in a couple of times because those coffee machines they have at about £2,500, you know, the big silver things. Yeah. So to invest in one of them, set it all.
1: Talk about shopping.
3: Go on.
1: Yeah, Oxfam. Right, Oxfam copy of The Hobbit sold for £38,000. Right, the first edition of The Hobbit by J.R. Tolkien was sold for more than £38,000 after it was discovered among a pile of fairly ordinary donations at a charity shop.
3: Wow.
1: The much-loved fantasy novel, First Edition, Second Impression, was published in 1938 and was donated to Oxfam in Harborne in Birmingham. After recognising how significant it was, the staff members sent it for specialist assessments before it was sold at auction for £38,400. Book is around one of around 2,300 copies printed and features four colour illustrations by Tolkien himself. The manager, Oxfam, said he did not get a chance to tell the person who donated the book how important it was. He was probably,
2: didn't get a chance.
1: Do you have a letter? Wait until you're a mile away.
2: Well, that's a suspicion of mine. These charity shop workers do a great job, by the way. These were all volunteers. Do they get the best dash? On the best stuff that comes in?
0: My son worked in Bernardo's, you know, in these clearing places, and he said he used to get loads of toys for the kids and everything. He'd get a first whack. He had to pay for them.
2: Yeah,
0: yeah. He went, like, sideline them, but he just got the first whack at it, you know. Mm. But it's like people who work in the recycling centre in the Green Lane, you know. I've seen one of the blokes walking away with something, you know, going to the shed to stash it, like, you know. They've all got nice cars as well.
1: Yeah. Sorry. Well, to be honest, I wouldn't be good at anything like that, though. I'd let it all bypass me, you know.
2: Yeah. Well, Matty and I, on Wednesday show, we talked about Paul McCartney book, wasn't it, In My Own Words?
3: Yeah.
2: That went for, I think,
3: 850 quid.
2: Yeah, little things like that.
3: Yeah. It's a question for all three of you. 45 years ago today.
1: Yeah.
2: What year was that?
3: What happened?
1: What do you mean?
3: 45 years.
1: You're not 45. Is it your birthday, Matty?
3: No. Oh. In Liverpool, 45 years ago.
2: 1981.
3: Yeah.
1: 81?
3: Yeah.
2: I would say Princess Diana got married.
3: No.
1: Falklands War began.
3: 1981.
1: Liverpool.
3: Yes.
1: The city.
3: Within the city.
0: Oh, not the football
1: first,
0: team.
1: The first ever...
0: Dead accountant was voted.
1: I think I'm right. I think it's the first ever... cruise liner came in.
3: Do you want to put you out of your misery?
1: Yeah.
3: Rising tensions between Merseyside Police and the LA community reached a boiling point, sparking an uprising that changed modern British history forever.
1: Yeah, wow.
3: It happened on the 3rd of July 1981 with the heavy-handed arrest of Leroy Cooper, who has been in.
0: He is,
3: Leroy,
0: he is.
3: Yeah.
0: He's dead now.
3: Yeah, young man in Leeds became a highly respected community champion and photographer. And that's how it all started.
1: Was that in conjunction with something in London at the time?
3: I think it was it?
1: Something happened down.
3: Brixton. I think it was St. Paul's, then Brixton, and then Toxton.
0: And Bristol as well.
3: Yeah. But
0: it took place in about between 79 and 81. There was
1: And again, we've just been talking about austerity. This cyclical thing has happened, hasn't it? We're back where...
0: You get to a certain age and you see the same thing and you think, why can't someone break that circle? Mm. Let's have a bit more music. This is the second track from David Buffel, if I'm saying that right, and it's Ode to Liverpool. Very nice song.

0: Welcome back. That was another good song by David Buffel. But he'll tell us how to say his name when he comes in.
1: Buffel?
0: He'll probably text me.
2: Did you say Buffel?
1: Buffel.
0: It's B-U-F-F-E-L.
1: Yeah,
0: it's
1: Buffel.
0: It's one bingo short of an animal, buffalo.
1: Ah.
3: Buffel when he's at Glastonbury.
1: Okay.
2: Buffel.
0: Okay, so that was thanks for that sending. So anyone else? Anyone else out there who's musical? Got a musical bent.
3: Is that a bad time with the Housing Association?
0: Had a bad time with it. Yeah. I want to write a song about it.
1: Or the council, send it in. We'll play it.
0: Yeah.
3: There must be many out there. Make albums.
0: Yeah, we should do, yeah. Liverpool protest songs.
2: Anyone want some good news?
0: Go on.
2: Local good news as well. Community pool reopens at last.
3: Hey!
2: Can you imagine where it is? You know where it is?
0: I know, it's
2: okay.
3: I know, it's by the lamppost, stop at Kensington. Oh. There's a puddle.
2: After years of waiting and campaigning, swimmers in Tubebrook will get to use their community pool again this week. Liverpool's Leisure Arm, said it was always intending to open Peter Lloyd Leisure Centre as quickly and safely as possible. Ahead of users finally being able to get back in the water, almost 6 years after works at the Liverpool Council Run facility massively overran. The doors finally reopened on the dry side of the venue on Bankfield Road in July 2024. In a social media post, Lifestyles, which runs the centre on behalf of Liverpool Council, confirmed, quote, robust and controlled testing of the pool has now been completed. According to a delegated authority report, defective valves, pumps and older control panels at the site have all been replaced. Almost half of the funds were paid for from the residual Peter Lloyd refurbishment budget. The pool will open on weekdays from 7 a.m. to 9 p.m. with 8 a.m. to 5 p.m. operating hours on weekends. So get yourselves down there. That's get your brilliant. Cozzies on.
0: It's got a flume. As well. It's got a flume.
2: Has it?
0: Oh yeah.
1: Has it got a flume?
0: Yeah, it's got a flume.
3: It's good though, you know. I mean, I know people that get on the train, the older generation, travel around of a morning. They're going for a morning swim.
2: Yeah.
3: It's a great. It's actually healthy. It's a brilliant opportunity.
1: There's actually a thing, there's a timetable for it.
2: You want to go to the bats?
3: Oh, yeah. Oh, sorry.
0: Someone went to one of the test nights. They have, test nights.
3: Oh, yeah.
0: The Hill Dickinson
3: Centre. You can have early bird swims, and then there's public swim, and then there's SEN swim.
1: Yeah.
3: People educational needs and stuff like that. Adult and family.
1: Yeah.
3: Aqua Fit with Pauline. It's not like Pauline Carf, is it?
0: You're all right.
3: Get in Malta. Come on, you're all right.
2: Alan
3: get in
2: Malta. Yeah.
3: Early bit. So there's lots on there for people. Discovery Ducks as well.
1: Yeah, there's an adult swim as well.
0: It's a 3 night.
3: Yeah. An adult. Is it a singles one, is it?
1: I have no idea.
3: You've got to have one armband on or something. If you sing.
0: Your left hand side.
3: If you need a bit of CPR, come and see me. And the steam and sauna open as well. So
0: you've got a sauna there now.
2: Yeah,
3: the steam and flume subject to availability.
0: Yeah.
3: But it's great. I mean, I know we're joking around there, but again, public services, let's get that, give people opportunities.
0: Imagine a Butlins with a faulty swimming pool waiting 6 years to get it fixed.
2: Exactly. That's
0: the only thing I can say.
3: And they've got the local school kids.
0: Yeah.
3: Do you know what I mean? Because if the kids around Kensington, they go all the way over to the Mystery that way, which is nothing wrong with that, but this is even closer as well, isn't it? So,
2: well, to my mind, it's the only bats in the north of Liverpool, isn't it?
3: Yeah, I
2: think
3: Everton Park still open?
1: Yes, I think.
2: Is it?
3: Is Everton Park still open? Westminster Bats.
0: That's well gone.
3: That's well gone.
0: Because it's 10 foot deep or something, wasn't it?
3: Mr. Drive's gone. That's a fishing place now, isn't it?
2: Yeah.
3: You can go for a swim, but you'll have.
1: Used to be Walton Bats, that's gone.
0: Was it? Yeah. Gaston Bats is gone.
2: Stebble Street, I learned to swim in Stebble Street.
3: Oh, Stebble Street.
2: In Dingle.
3: Yeah. Well, Dave Lloyd, who does the show, he was the lifeguard there, Dave.
0: Is he?
3: Yeah.
2: In Stebble Street?
3: Yeah.
2: Was he?
0: Yeah. Still got his whistle.
3: Conspiracy, It'd be a conspiracy if he saved your mate.
0: No petting.
3: No petting,
0: Watch out for the...
3: Lodge Lane used to have one, didn't they?
0: Yeah.
3: Lodge Lane
0: everywhere.
3: Bats.
0: Yeah. And the old ones were great. The Victorians with the big brass bar down the side.
3: Yeah.
0: Be hanging onto it like that, wouldn't you?
2: You come out the bath, think of the chlorine, wouldn't you?
0: Yeah.
2: Margaret Street Bath, we used to go to.
3: Margaret Street, that was another one as well, yeah.
0: Right, we've got about 3 minutes. Have we got time to do the birthdays? Guess the birthdays.
2: Oh,
0: we haven't done that for a while, have we?
3: Let's have a look. Birthday. Give me a sec. Right, birthdays.
1: Okay, here we go.
3: Here we go. Tom Cruise, actor.
0: 65.
3: Small Cuban heels.
1: 63.
2: The worst Jack Reacher I've ever known in my whole life.
3: Oh, controversial.
0: Smallest.
3: 55.
1: I went 62.
3: 64. Steve Farragut, 1 point to you. Dame Tracy Emin, artist.
1: Oh, you should get this one, Steve.
3: M&M.
0: 62.
3: 62.
1: 58.
2: I was going to say 58. 56. Yeah.
3: 63. Two for Farage.
1: Oh.
3: God, are you, I haven't do read you wear for Clinton's, do you? Julian Assange, activist.
0: Julian Assange.
3: Oh, Assange. Oh, that's it. He probably hasn't been out for a birthday for a while.
2: Yeah. He's a free man, though, isn't he? Yeah, yeah.
3: He's a bit like that monk 20 years in.
1: Yeah, exactly.
0: 49.
2: Oh, I think he's 54.
1: No, I think he's about 71.
3: No, he's 55. One for Mr. Cotton. Sebastian Vettel, Racing Driver. Sports correspondent.
1: 41.
2: 38.
3: 32. 39. Oh. Matty took it. Matty, I'm you've lost it from Mr. Cotton there.
1: That's good.
3: Olivia Munn, below actress. Don't know her.
1: No idea.
3: You can all have a freebie on this.
1: 28.
3: She's young and she's pretty.
1: 28.
3: Not that young.
0: 37.
2: 32.
3: 46. Okay. No one's getting on. Bridget Fassbender, opera singer.
0: Ooh, yes.
3: I don't think she'd be doing much of that at her age.
0: I have no idea how old she is.
2: I
1: think she goes on karaoke.
2: What's her name? Man?
3: Bridget Fassbender.
0: 52.
3: No.
1: 68.
2: Sounds German to me.
3: She looks the type who's probably around when Beethoven was.
2: Okay, 74.
0: 82.
3: 87. Right, Ian MacDonald Smith, yachtsman.
0: Oh, that's it.
3: He's been around a while, just to let you know.
0: Okay. 71.
2: 84.
1: 79.
3: 81. Whoever gets this is between you two. Matty, you've got a
1: useless
3: point.
1: I am useless. Don't worry about
3: Benedict Wong, actor. Oh.
0: Benedict Wong.
3: Go on. What was Wong? He in?
0: He was in 20 Stories High. He played the mate of the comedian.
3: Right, so you're under pressure here, Mr. Cotton.
0: He was also...
3: Who's going first?
0: He was also Genghis Khan, was he?
3: Oh, he might have
0: Marco
3: been.
0: Polo.
3: Right, go on.
0: Oh, God. Benedict Wong.
1: I'm sitting out this one.
0: 51.
3: Matty, come on, just have a guess.
1: I'm going to go 48.
3: Because you might get it wrong, or you might get it right.
2: 57.
3: 57. Right. So you've gone for 57, and how much have you gone, Steve?
0: Did I say 58?
2: He said 51.
3: All right.
2: Go on then.
3: He's 55.
0: Oh!
3: Cotton's took it.
0: But I was close.
3: You were wrong there, Steve.
0: I was wrong.
3: Right.
0: Wrong. I wanged the wrong number.
3: Right. Anyway, so well done.
0: Yeah.
3: Well done.
0: It's getting a bit hot in here, isn't it?
2: It is.
3: Hey, I thought Tom Cruise is a bit older than I do as well, doesn't he?
1: He does, doesn't he?
2: Yeah,
1: does
2: yeah.
1: his own stunts.
3: With them having the check. 64, he's still going through there.
2: Yeah.
3: Why is he the worst reacher?
0: He's too small. He's a midget.
2: He's small, mate, yeah. Reacher.
0: Well, reacher's 6 foot 10,
2: reacher's
0: isn't
2: he? Reacher's 6 foot 5, 250 pounds. Yeah. And
3: and then Tom Cruise, a big pair of Cuban heels.
2: Even Lee Charles, I remember seeing him on stage and one interview, and he just laughed when one of the audience members asked, "What do you think of Tom Cruise playing you?"
3: Yeah,
2: he just gave up. It was basically to make money.
3: Yeah, the new guy's great though, and
0: he's great.
3: Richman. Is
2: Alan Richin.
3: Richin, he's massive, isn't he?
0: I've seen the War Machine.
3: No,
0: that's watch the War Machine. He's in there.
3: Oh, is that Netflix. Like one of them Netflix movies?
0: Yeah, it's a bit like Predator, but it's quite good. You know, there's bad ones and there's ones, and it's okay.
2: Oh, well.
3: I'm off to work. What are you doing the weekend, eh? And fun and games. I'm off to work now.
2: World Cup football.
3: Come and say hello on the...
0: What noise does it make when the train's about to pull off?
3: What's that?
0: Beep, beep. Oh, does it go ding, ding?
3: Yeah,
0: I'm going to record that noise and play it and see whether you... You jump, yeah.
2: A couple of weeks, Pete. It's going to be the Open from Birthdale.
3: Yeah,
2: you might be busy if you're on that route.
3: I'm on the Whittle Line, but it's going to be so busy. Okay. People from all over the world. Mm. Facing that rounded house, which was going to be the Coke Can, which has been that was the big story, wasn't it? Remember they were going to advertise it. The house facing Birkdale.
2: Okay, I don't know. Yeah,
3: it's like a circular house.
0: Oh, I've seen it. Yeah, when you come around that bend,
3: there was a big sort of urban myth that they were going to paint it as a Coke can. They offered the money, but apparently it wasn't true. Seriously, Coca-Cola wanted to paint the house.
2: Like an LCR April Fool joke.
0: It does, yeah.
3: But apparently it was true. It's been going around for years, but it was false.
0: Anyway, so everyone have a nice weekend.
2: Oh, you too.
3: Enjoy the weather. It's going to be scorcher as well.
0: We all will this weekend. So goodbye to everyone.
2: Bye.
0: And see you all next
3: out
0: week.
3: Out in America, enjoy the World Cup.

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7: good afternoon, people, and welcome back to Soundcheck on Liverpool Community Radio. It's June, there is a list as long as my arm of gigs coming up in Liverpool in the northwest, of new music being released by local artists, and I'm going to try and fit as much as I can into the next hour, try and let you know, yeah, what's going on, what's been released, all the great tunes. I think I have made probably the best playlist that I've made so far whilst doing this show, and I'm going to kick it off by playing you Tears Won't Lie by Brooke Combe. This is her new tune from about a month ago. So Tears Won't Lie by Brooke Combe.

Yeah, that's the new tune by Brooke Combe, Tears Won't Lie. And I'm going to go straight into the new song by local band called Toy Car. It's called April. I met these guys actually at Record Store Day this year in the Jack. Had a good chat with them, so hopefully get them into the show soon, see what they've got coming up. But yeah, this is April by Toy Car.

Yeah, that was April by Toy Car. And like I say, I met those guys at the Jackrod Record Store Day. And I also forgot to say that I've got some guests with me today that I also seen at the Jack on Record Store Day. And that's Dead Cherry. They've come in slightly late, but we're here. We're gonna get the guys set up. And as usual, like second half of the show, we'll have a chat with them. They'll play some tunes. We'll see what they've got going on. And yeah, looking forward to it. Wanted to get the guys on for a while, so buzzing they've come in. I'm going to keep cracking on with the playlist, and this is another artist that I came across. The wonderful Instagram algorithm sent me this. It's Stacey Antonelle. She's from California, and she's playing in, let me see, I've got it in my notes here. She's playing in Prohibition Studios on the 18th of June, and I'm definitely going to go along to this because I think her sound's amazing. It's like country folk combined with like California surf rock. But yeah, Thursday the 18th of June, I'm going to go along. It's the night before my birthday, so it's an excuse to drink and listen to some good music. But this is Stacey Antonelle with her cover of Stand By Your Man.

Yeah, it was Stacey Antonelle and Stand By Your Man. Like I say, she's playing in Liverpool on the 18th of June, so I'll definitely be going to that. I think the tickets are like 13 quid, so don't think that's one to pass up. And I'm going to go straight into the next tune. I played these a couple of months ago, and I've been a fan of them for a while. Actually, I think I spoke about finding their album from like 2016 in The Seal in Dead Air Records. For 3 quid, so I couldn't pass it up. But yeah, this is Seafoam Green. They're playing in Archive down by Baltic on the 26th of June, I think. I'll double check that in a second. I do have that in the notes on my phone. But yeah, Seafoam Green, they're playing the end of June, and I think this will be a good one as well. Here we go. So this is Honey by Seafoam Green.

So that was Honey by Seafoam Green. Like I said, they're playing an archive on the 26th of June, so that'll be a good gig. It's Friday night, no excuse to not go, really. And I've got another Friday night gig, which is the 19th of June, which I've already got tickets for. It's in the Casimir Stockroom. It's So Reverie, who were on the show a few months ago. And yeah, I think by now people know, like, I'm well into their stuff. They've released some great new tunes recently, one of them which I'm about to play. But I think the tickets for that were like £8. So if you get £8, Friday 19th of June, definitely not one to miss. And like I say, it's my birthday, so I'm going to go and definitely enjoy myself. So this is Days Go By So Reverie.

Yeah, that was Days Go By by Soul Reverie. And like I said, they've been in before. And I've tried to catch them a few times. And for some reason, I've always missed it. Like, something's got in the way. So I made sure definitely to get my tickets this time. And yeah, wasn't going to miss it. Another one, straight after the Soul Reverie gig next day, is Credits. They're doing a gig with Novelty Island to celebrate Brian Wilson's birthday. So it's been 60 years since the Beach Boys released Pet Sounds. 20th of June is Brian Wilson's, I think it would be his 85th birthday, maybe. I could be wrong. Obviously, he passed away last year. But they are playing along with Novelty Island. They're going to play through the entire Beach Boys Pet Sounds album, as well as some other Beach Boys sort of classics thrown in, I think, as well as some of their own stuff. So yeah, that's the 20th of June. Brian Wilson's birthday. It's also my pal Joe Lindsay's birthday. Joe always listens to the show. He's a big music head as well. So yeah, happy birthday, Joe, for that one. But I'm going to play you this. This is Evergreen by Credits. And whenever JMO was in for my second ever show back in October, he sort of, I guess, debuted this way before it was put out online by Credits. It's sort of one of their like back catalogue ones from when they were... Ah, crap, I forgot what the name was. I'll remember it. But yeah, this is Evergreen by Credits.

0: Yeah, that was Evergreen by Credits. It's good to hear that after Jamie played it just acoustically by himself here in the studio. It's good to hear it was like the whole band together. And like I say, 20th of June, that'll be a great gig, hearing them play the whole way through Pet Sounds. I think that's a class idea, to be honest, I think. And yeah, a bit of housekeeping, I guess. I have a whole list of things that I wanted to get through and talk about, but as well, like I said, just so much music I wanted to play too. But in the cafe that's attached to the station here, the Croissant of Inequality, there's a poetry night starting by the guys that run Word Vomit in Liverpool. So Steve's asked me to give it a bit of a shout out. So starting next week, 11th of June, bit of a poetry evening. You can come along and do your own stuff, or just come along and have a listen. Just sort of chill out here. I think it starts at 7 o'clock. Worth checking that out on Instagram. So that's Word Vomit. It's the second Thursday of every month, and it's free. And then as well, Steve that runs in here has tried to get the Critical Mass bike ride up and running in Liverpool. So if you don't know what that is, it started in, I think, San Francisco. It's meant to be like every Friday night, a bit of like a sort of cycle, maybe like a cycle protesting, we call it, going through the city centre. But it's a good like family event, gets loads of people out, like-minded people together on bikes. So I think it's the first Sunday of every month, and it started last month. So it's going to be this Sunday as well, starting at 2:30 in Chinatown. So worth checking that out if that's something you're into. But I'm going to keep playing along with the music before I talk about loads more stuff that's happening in the city, because you've got like the OEA and like all the gigs at Anfield coming up. I'm going to play an artist that I've sort of seen a few times around the city, and I absolutely love the sound that she's putting out. I think like her voice is incredible, and it sort of reminds me a bit of like sort of Alanis Morissette, you could sort of say. But this is Lily Almond with Get What You Get.
1: Yeah. Should we try that?

0: Yeah, so that was Lily Allen, Get What You Get. Like I said, I think her voice is incredible. It's that, like, sort of folk mix with, like, that rock sound. It's very Alanis Morissette. And I think that's a good segue, because Lily Allen supported Dead Cherry on their, was it the release for Favourite Song?
1: Yeah.
0: Was it? So, yeah, welcome to the studio, the boys. Dead Cherry, got Joe and Jake.
2: Thank you very much, Nathan. No, yeah. Cheers.
0: No, thanks for coming in. I thought it wasn't going to happen, and then
1: I know it was very
0: last minute. Joe phoned me about an hour ago.
1: Like, well, you told me to come in at like 4:30, and I was like, "Oh yeah, Sam." And I was like, "What time?" So I've organised my whole day around this, but I didn't say to you, "Yeah, sorted, mate. I'll be there." So I was like, "Did I actually organise this?"
0: Yeah.
1: I organised myself and then didn't actually confirm anything to you. So
0: yeah, I had like double the length of playlist because I was thinking like, I don't think Joe's coming in. We'll just do it another time.
1: Oh no!
0: But yeah, they're here. They're going to play some tunes. We're going to talk about what they got coming up over the summer. But I guess I'll kick it off by playing Favourite Song, which is your latest release, your first release,
2: debut single. So it's first one out.
0: Yeah, that's it. I'll play that and then we can. We can talk about that. We can talk about the release party in the Jack. And yeah, here we go. So it's Dead Cherry, Favourite Song.

0: Yeah, Dead Cherry with Favourite Song. Yeah, I was just telling the boys, I'm absolutely loving that. It's
1: it's a bit of a party.
2: Much appreciated, cheers. Yeah.
1: I just want the La La Las to go on forever, do you know what I mean?
2: Should have done it four times,
1: yeah,
2: Joe.
1: Should have done it a bit longer, yeah. It was such a, on the day we recorded, that was such a last minute like add-on.
0: Was it?
1: It was so last minute add-on.
0: Yeah, it sounds perfect.
1: Like everyone in the studio was just on it, but yeah, we recorded live, so it was just one.
0: Well, one take.
1: Yeah.
0: Nice.
1: Well, I think it was the second take on it.
0: Oh, well. Yeah,
1: but yeah, it was good.
0: That's
1: good.
0: Cool. And you had the release show in the Jack. I actually remember it because it was my last show in here at the end of April. So I was like, oh, can I try and make it down? But I couldn't make it down. Pippa actually said to me about it.
1: Yeah.
0: But yeah, I couldn't make it down. How was that? Was that
2: it was amazing. We reached capacity in the Jack off like a week's notice upstairs. So it was, it was absolutely brilliant. Loads of new faces as well. People are just coming for a drink who like the sound of us. Just to have that like extra support just after a live show that we'd done at the Casimir Stockroom that was sold out as well. Like it was just... It was brilliant, and the music just went down so well, and then they played the tune after, and it was great.
0: Yeah, it's been well received, like definitely. Yeah. I'm happy to be able to give it a spin, and like I said, I'm happy to get you boys in. But you mentioned the Cars as well there; that must have been quite good. So that was your first like headline show, I suppose.
1: No,
0: it sold out.
1: No, the first headline show was the Jack.
0: Your first show.
1: Yeah, that was the first one. That'll always be special for us both because I think the Jack's our sort of local. It's where it's where we knock about. It's where we met most of the people we love to hang around with. So it's like, and it's like close to our, both our hearts. So to do it there and have the release there was like perfect.
0: Yeah, and I think like the significance of the Jack as well. Yeah, it's like 100%. It's like music.
1: We're not the first band to do the first gig there.
0: No, definitely not.
1: It feels like
2: sold it out a week though. We might be the first to do that. Probably not.
1: Someone else might have done.
0: The Beatles back in the day. Heard of them?
1: Yeah. We probably sold more than their first gig to be fair.
0: True. Did you see? Actually, I had this in my notes. We should have said it before. The lineup with Macca's new album, they've renamed it the Macaranda.
1: That's
0: marketing genius. So
2: it's unreal,
1: The Jackaranda are masters of marketing.
0: Even Paddy's day was like the Jackaranda. That's smart.
2: They're good friends of ours at the Jackaranda. They've always had like our back as those Dead Cherry and his like individuals and stuff. They're amazing. Cool. Go down and get a pint, definitely.
0: Yeah. Well, that's where I first seen you guys playing on Record Store. Then it was definitely a good day. I wanted to ask you, you actually haven't been together that long. It's less than a year, is it? You sort of formed Dead Cherry.
1: Yeah,
0: what's the story?
1: I don't know what you count as the birthday, but I'd say the first gig is probably the birthday.
2: We announced the band in September 2025, so still way off like a year. Myself and Joe, we'd been writing tunes since September 24, I suppose, really kind of moulded it and then just recruited our other members and stuff.
1: The recruitment takes longer than anything else.

0: else, don't it, really? Just going, please play in our band.
1: Please come.
0: We have
1: us.
0: A dream. Yeah, join the dream. Yeah. And no one believes, And then, it's a bit easier to pick up people now, like, probably, but...
1: Yeah, that's it. When you have a bit of traction behind you, people want to jump on.
0: Well, we had to get his brother, because...
2: Alanis is on bass. He's an absolute master of his art and his sound tech. He's nice. Brilliant.
1: So is he based in Liverpool as well?
2: Yeah. So he's over here. And he's amazing. And then we've got Dan Abuelli on keys, and he's just a master of his trade.
1: That's her scene with your record store, Dan. He's handy there, isn't he?
0: It's
1: cool.
0: He got the biggest cheer out of everyone, didn't he? He was like, an institution, Dan, and everyone's like, Dan. So he's got something about him.
1: I think looking as an audience member, it was just like, he's got the sunglasses on, bopping around the keys. It was like, he suits the dead charity.
2: He's a legend.
0: He's already there. Like, we all live in his world, to be honest.
1: That's it.
0: So I've not brought him, because it'd just be all about him.
1: He'd just be asking
2: him. He'd show us up.
1: But before I crack on with some other questions, do you guys want to play a tune? You have your guitars there.
0: Absolutely.
1: I'll pass it over to you guys. You guys can introduce it and crack on.
0: Sounds. So this one's sort of our mid-range one after a lot of noise. We try and slow it down. And it's basically about the trying to give up smoking, but never quite doing it, and just letting go sort of thing. So it's a quiet moment in the set, but you never know how songs go until you play them live, and it's gone down all right. So we're happy with it. But this one's called Bifters. One, two, three.

0: Boss,
1: yeah.
0: Nice one, lads. Enjoyed
2: Thank
0: it.
2: You very much. Cheers.
0: Right. So is that a new one? This is yet to be released, obviously.
1: Yeah, yet to be released. I mean, apart from that one, they're all yet to be released.
0: Yeah, of course. Yeah, it was really right, a silly question.
1: We put that in the set, didn't we? We just wasn't sure because it's quite one of those slowies, and it just.
0: Yeah.
1: One of my mates came to me and was like, "Oh my god, that's the time." I was so proud. Yeah. Then I was like, "What?" But you know, it was mad, but
0: nice.
2: You certainly wanted like the Dead Cherry Armoury that we're like happy with, you know what I mean, or whatever.
1: But it was a surprise because I thought this is gonna go either way. Do you know what I mean?
0: Yeah. But that's it. Everyone's
1: back
0: got
1: it.
2: 100%.
0: That's it. And is there a plan like for an EP coming out, or are you looking to do an album soon, or what's
2: I'll have to hold you there, Nathan. It's all a secret.
1: We have no idea.
0: I'll keep it hush hush. Well, all right,
2: we'll tell you.
0: I can get you back in, wink wink, if that ever happens.
1: Oh yeah, sure. Oh,
2: absolutely, yeah. Being honest.
0: But yeah, one thing I wanted to ask you about was the Isle of Wight. You're playing the Isle of Wight Festival. Just want to tell me about that.
2: 100%. Yeah, it'd be a good show. I mean, it's one of the biggest and best festivals in the country with like an amazing history and everything. So to be kind of selected to play that and kind of red picked as what's deemed to be a successful artist, it means a lot, do you know what I mean? So getting that poster through and seeing Dead Cherry on it and everything the opportunity to play there is going to be brilliant.
0: Yeah, that poster's getting free. I've been going up in the living room,
1: one of them ones. Remember when our name was this?
2: Yeah. I mean, we got added to the official playlist as well. So to see favourite song that we obviously played earlier on the same playlist as that of, I don't know, The Cure or The Sex Pistols or whatever, it's absolutely outrageous.
0: That's amazing. It's a class thing to be, especially like you say, if you've only sort of got together properly in September to be like within a year on
1: the fourth gig. Unless we get something like that we'll definitely be the fourth gig. There's no way we're playing this week.
2: Well, we can't.
0: It'll be Pyramid Stage next year. That'll be it for your fifth gig.
1: Yeah. Hopefully about ninth gig.
2: See what's what, but
1: we wouldn't say no.
0: Yeah, that's it.
2: No, 100%.
0: So you obviously have that coming up. Do you have anything else planned for the summer, or is it sort of just like take it as it comes, gig wise, or just sort of see what's going on?
2: I mean, the biggest news we could probably reveal in terms of gig wise would be, all we can say maybe at this point is, Liverpool people, keep your eyes peeled in October, November time.
0: Okay.
2: But for the summer, it's sort of ride it easy, you know. Let's drop.
1: So if you're not from Liverpool and you don't live in Liverpool, definitely come, because you know.
0: Yeah.
2: Still keep October, November sort of time. Just the 2 months full books. Yeah. You'll be clear as a whistle.
1: Yeah, there'll be a few people from Sheffield popping up, won't they? Sheffield massive.
2: 100%. Wigan and all.
1: Yeah, Wiggy.
0: Nice. Yeah, that's it.
1: Know a few from there, so yeah, it'll be
0: Okay, cool. So, yeah, we'll keep an eye. I'll definitely have to give that a little shout out on the radio whenever. Never see the news.
1: The fun gigs, when we look out, you know, we were saying this the other day, obviously we had Sheffield last Friday, and we look out, and like, it's hard, you know, we've got a job to do, you know, concentrate on what you're doing, but then sometimes you get taken away by people just proper dancing and loving it, and like singing your lyrics back, and it's just like so good to see, because it means we're doing our job properly, and like everything, all the smiles on the faces, and you know, some people at this stage, you know, you are getting people who you know, and they're getting people who they know, and it's like, some of them haven't been a gig in ages,
0: do you know
1: what I mean? So it's like, when they're buzzing about it, and they're like, oh wow, you know what I mean? And then
0: I think it's that snowball effect, don't they tell their friend, they're like,
1: Then gig come, like, I know a load of gig goers, and they've asked a few people from the first one in the Jack, and then it's snowballed, and then there's people who are just dead Cherry fans, they don't know us now, and it's like, great. And they're coming up to us going, oh, that was a bit boss gig. So we're doing our job properly, and we do put a lot of work into it, and we make sure the set's, you know, lively and got all the ways it's got to go, and we do put a lot of work and thought into it, so it's good.
0: It shows, I think. Like I said, that day I seen you in the Jack, it was like a tight set, like good tunes. Covered the Lightning Seeds as well, didn't you?
1: Yeah, of course. One of my favourite songs. That's
0: a great tune. I like that as well, thrown in there, and it's great to see you doing so well.
2: Thank you very much.
0: Just want to play another tune. I'm conscious we've only got about 5-10 minutes left, so we just want to play another tune and then
2: absolutely.
0: A few things here to cover before we finish, and then yeah, we'll I'll leave it with you again. You can introduce it and crack on.
2: Thank you very much. No, cheers. Yeah, this is a favourite song by Dead. Not favourite song. I do apologise.
1: No,
2: this is it. I've Got a Friend by Dead Cherry. Yeah, please check it out. Let us know what you reckon. Thank you.

0: Well, a great tune. Thanks,
1: lads. Nice one. Cheers.
2: Thank you very much.
0: I enjoyed that. Looking
1: it's
0: forward to hearing
1: that. It's quite a surreal experience,
0: well.
1: You know, playing in front of the traffic that I'm normally waiting in.
2: Yeah.
1: I literally hate this road.
0: Yeah. Colt Road. Playing in front of the traffic.
2: I've got a friend by that, Jerry.
1: If you're on Holt Road right now waiting in traffic, that one's for you.
0: Well, speaking of listeners, Steve's just handed me a note saying give a big shout out to. So he's been keeping track of where people are listening around the world. So currently we've got a shout out to people from India, Helsinki, Fort Lauderdale, Key West, and Columbus, Ohio. So we've got some worldwide listeners.
2: Oh, unbelievable.
1: Shout out to a lot of you. Respect. Big
2: thank
1: it up.
2: You, thank you very much.
0: From Holt Road to Helsinki, that's it.
1: Well, when we have a world tour, I'm sure they're going to come.
2: Yeah. Thank you very much, that's everyone. It. Really appreciate it.
0: Well, yeah, thanks again for coming in, lads. It's been a great little afternoon. I've enjoyed that. Enjoy meeting you. And,
1: we'll do it again.
0: Definitely. We'll have to get you back in later in the year whenever... whenever this news comes out and this wink wink album that isn't
1: coming out,
0: we'll talk about that afterwards.
2: It's like talking about secondary school when we've got a newborn baby.
0: But before I finish, I did have a list of load of stuff that I was just going to quickly run through. Obviously, like I mentioned, all the gigs that are going on in the city, then you've got the bigger stuff going on. You've got two Foo Fighters gigs in Anfield, you've got My Chemical Romance, which I was told last night I've actually now got a ticket to, so that'll
2: incredible. So jealous.
0: That'll be an interesting one. Then you've obviously got the Africa OEA, the 20th and the 21st of June, which I've sort of skipped over talking about, which I really should have focused a huge amount of time on. I think it's one of the greatest weekends in Liverpool.
2: I mean, what a city for music with gigs and everything.
0: Yeah, exactly.
2: It's amazing.
0: Exactly. So, we've got that. Then also on the docks, you've got Red Rum Club, Paul Weller. I'm going to Manchester to see Sierra Farrell with Adam, who's up on the show a good bit. It's amazing. And lastly, but not least, a bit of a humble brag from me. I'm going to see Jack White in Paris next week, so I will be bragging about that on the next show. So, thank you for listening. Thank you, Dead Cherry, Joe and Jake, for coming in.
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6: 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We produce a wide range of programmes, ranging from Soundcheck, Tales of the Unexplained, and of course, our live daily lunchtime programme, The New Daily Crescent. All our programmes are produced and presented by our band of 30 local volunteers who give up their spare time to produce programmes for you, the listener. So what is Club 100 and what do you get for your donation? Our aim is to get 100 people to pledge £100 to LCR, either in a lump sum by Bax or by setting up a standing order at only £8.34 per month. I realise £100 is a big ask, especially at the moment. But in reality, this £100 equates to eating one Greg steak bake or drinking one Starbucks coffee a week. In return for being part of Club 100, you'll get a framed certificate, an LCR mug, and the chance to be a guest on our programme, Kenny Island Discs. But more importantly, you'll get a warm, fuzzy feeling

Hello, good afternoon, and welcome to another edition of Mersey Women, the show that's created for all you girls and women in Merseyside to help you live your best lives ever. I'm Ciara Jones, presenting here on Liverpool Community Radio 106.7 FM from the heart of Liverpool, Kensington. Among a couple of other hats I carry along with presenting the show today, I'm also a health professional, actually.